0: Director Bill Pulte faced intense pushback and led to a standoff in Congress over the renewal of a foreign intel powers. ABC's Jay O'Brien has more.
1: Bill Pulte earned Trump's favor when he was and still is the director of a federal housing agency, and he used his perch there to push for mortgage fraud investigations into some of Trump's political opponents. All of that to say that left a very bad taste, as you would imagine, in the mouths of Democrats, who have said if Bill Pulte, a true Trump loyalist here, is in any way close to the nation's intelligence apparatus, they're going to be a no on this critical spy law.
0: The man charged with killing former Minnesota House Speaker Melissa Hortman and her husband last June changed his plea to guilty in federal court today, admitting to the attacks. Vance Bolter also shot and injured Democratic State Senator John Hoffman and his wife. ABC's Armando Garcia has more.
2: The Hoffmans survived the attack. They were actually in court today and released this statement, saying in part, while the legal process may provide accountability, true healing requires something more from all of us. Now, Belter faces two consecutive life sentences, an additional 40 years in federal prison. He's still facing state charges, but he's pleaded not guilty.
0: World Cup fever building after Mexico's first match today, winning over South Africa. Tomorrow night, the U.S. hosts Paraguay in Los Angeles. You're listening to ABC News.
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0: In Northern California, fire crews are responding to a huge blaze at a medical manufacturing and distribution facility in Tracy, southwest of Stockton. Medline, in a statement, confirmed that the fire is occurring at their distribution site and says all Medline employees on site and personnel are accounted for. Thick black smoke billowing from the burning buildings. Authorities have also issued respiratory alerts and blocked off roads impacted by the smoke. And there is also an existing red flag warning in the Central Valley with temperatures in the 90s. In Southern California, Pasadena police say a so-called horseplay incident between two officers led to one person being injured.
5: Two officers were allegedly playing with their guns when one went off. In newly released dash cam video, as one officer is pulling into the Pasadena Police Department garage, another officer at the back of his patrol SUV pulls out his gun and points it, seemingly jokingly, at the officer pulling in. The officer pulling in then pulls out his gun again, seemingly jokingly, but the gun fires. The bullet went through the windshield and hit the first officer in the shoulder. It happened last September, but just now has become known publicly. The chief calls it horseplay or failing to follow safety rules. The officer who was shot has recovered. The chief says the officers involved were disciplined. Alex Stone, ABC News.
0: Severe storms are once again targeting parts of the Midwest with the threat of heavy winds and possible tornadoes the concern. Michelle Franzen, ABC News.
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7: The steps Seattle city leaders are taking to improve safety along Aurora Avenue.
5: And the latest on the fatal chemical tank collapse in Longview. Those stories coming up, but first, a look at the roads with Andy Bass.
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7: All right, Andy, as we are knee deep in this commute, what do you see?
8: Oh, we are definitely crawling throughout most of Seattle. The I-5 southbound corridor is not the place to be right now. An hour and 10-minute travel time in between Everett and Seattle with about 45 to 50 minutes worth of delays through there. And then an hour and 5-minute travel time in between Seattle and Tacoma with about 35 minutes worth of delays. And now we're up to a 55-minute drive time in between Tacoma and Olympia. So that southbound corridor is just jam-packed this afternoon. Northbound town. We had an earlier problem on the collector-distributor from James Street to the northbound side of I-5. That was just wrapped up. Good news. 45-minute drive time from Tacoma to Seattle with 12 minutes worth of delays and about a 50-minute drive time in between Seattle and Everett. 405 southbound at 30th Street. That disabled vehicle still blocking off the right lane through there. Bellevue to Tuckwill on the southbound side is about a 41-minute drive time with about 30 minutes worth of delays. So very busy through there. Northbound, if you're coming up from Bellevue into Linwood, that too is about a 30-minute drive time. Also with about 14 minutes worth of delays in there. Renton to Sumner got about a 39-minute drive time on the southbound side of 167, the Valley Freeway, with about 18 minutes worth of delays. So still very busy in that area. And we're still getting reports of heavy delays on Highway 18 in between the Valley Freeway and I-5. That little stretch is about a 10-minute delay. In the Northwest News Radio Traffic Center, I'm Andy Bass.
5: Thanks, Andy. Tonight, partly cloudy skies, 52 degrees your low. Tomorrow, sunny, and we climb to 72. Sunny across the region today. Right now, 71 in Seattle.
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7: It's now 5:07. Seattle City leaders outlined their next steps in addressing the notorious Aurora Avenue North. Northwest News Radio's Lillian James has the latest.
9: It is believed to be the second busiest track for juvenile sexual exploitation in the country.
10: That's Seattle City Councilmember Maritza Rivera speaking at Thursday's news conference. In response to concerns about ongoing violence and crime along Aurora Avenue, Mayor Katie Wilson made this announcement.
11: I have directed SDOT to systematically close streets at North 102nd, North 100th, North 98th, and North 96th Street.
10: She says SDOT will also be exploring traffic calming measures that will make it difficult for drivers to evade enforcement. These barriers will be added sometime in the next 2 weeks.
12: Starting next week, we will have bicycle officers in or around the neighborhood.
10: Seattle Police Chief Sean Barnes says officers are being deployed from the Community Response Group to conduct focused enforcement efforts. Meanwhile, Seattle City Attorney Erica Evans has this warning for local businesses.
13: To the motels, bars, or businesses that are allowing criminal activity to occur over and over again on their premises, we will use the civil division of my office to shut you down.
10: Lillian James, Northwest News Radio.
5: The mayor has plans to retool the Seattle Fire Department, but not everyone's on board. Northwest News Radio's Austin Smith with more on the pushback from the Seattle Fire Union.
14: They broadly oppose Katie Wilson's plan to fill the $175 million budget gap in about 6 months, making the fire department self-funded. This means that rather than getting funds from the city pool, the department would instead have its own fire hose of tax revenue. And the Seattle Times reports this would theoretically close the budget hole entirely if voters approved. But at least for now, you won't have the option to vote on it, Wilson putting the plan on hold after the fire union speaks out. And while they aren't fully against the idea of being self-funded, they do say the mayor's timeline is simply too fast. The union's president telling the Times, quote, "It would be impossible to accomplish this in a way that we'd feel comfortable in that short period of time." Austin Smith, Northwest News Radio.
7: The causes of death for 10 of the victims who were killed in the Longview chemical tank collapse have been released. The Cowlitz County Coroner's Office reports they died of chemical burns at the Nippon Dynawave facility 2 weeks ago. Como News reports the 11th victim is outside of the office's jurisdiction and his information has not been released. The investigation into the cause of that collapse is ongoing.
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5: Well, the first travelers are making their way through the newest portion of SEA. Northwest News Radio's Scott Carty checked out the expansion of the C Concourse at the airport with the managing director of SEA, Wendy Ryder.
15: Wendy, congratulations on this. This is a beautiful and stunning.
16: Thank you. We're so happy, so proud. It's amazing. It's just beautiful. This morning when I walked in, it was the first time that we've seen it with the walls down and people eating and drinking and shopping, and it's just so amazing.
15: Now, this was an expensive project.
16: $400 million.
15: Talk about the experience of having to coordinate this and get it to this point.
16: $400 million, well worth it. You know, we are the 11th busiest airport with the smallest footprint. And so we had to be creative, and we couldn't build out, so we had to build up. And that takes a lot, and it takes a lot of people working closely together and creativity about how are we going to do this. And it just turned out stunningly.
15: For those who've been through Concourse C, it used to just be a single, relatively narrow and crowded hallway.
16: We used to see people just standing to get on their flight because there was no room. And now you don't see that. You see people sitting, enjoying coffee, waiting for their flight. And that's what we wanted. We wanted people to be able to feel relaxed.
15: And now there's light coming in.
16: Yeah, the sustainability that we were able to provide with the window opportunities and the sunlight is incredible.
15: Concourse C has doubled in width, correct?
16: Yes, that's exactly right. It looks like we actually built out, but we didn't. We built up, but it makes it feel still that we felt built out. It's just incredible how the creativity makes it looks that way.
15: The ceilings with the wood and the sculpture, I know that serves another purpose, acoustics.
16: Which is really great because we wanted to also bring what the Northwest has brought to us, which is about the music. And that is one thing that we have gotten so much great feedback from our passengers about the music opportunities. And so we have a place here where we'll provide music.
15: I'm looking at people sitting on that amphitheater over there. How do you describe it? What is it?
16: We call it the Great Staircase and the tree. But it's also, we wanted people to not to feel like they had to just go to a restaurant to sit and they just, but to be able to feel like they could listen to the music, they could sit and just relax. And because we are an international airport, we wanted people to feel like they could, from any region, just come and sit and feel the Northwest. And that tree should make you feel like we're part of the Northwest.
15: You're calling it the Tree at Sea, right?
16: Tree at Sea. And this is our bridge to the rest of our growth at SEA. As we continue to grow, this is how we want people to feel.
15: Congratulations.
16: Thank you so much.
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17: This is a Bloomberg Money Minute. The Trump administration's 10% tariffs essentially on the whole world can stay in place while challenges play out in court. That's the ruling of a federal appeals court, which says the administration made a sufficient showing that it's likely to win the dispute over President Trump's use of Section 122 of the Trade Act of 1974 to issue those tariffs. Last month, a divided U.S. Court of International Trade panel ruled that Trump's new tariffs are invalid. The biggest sporting event in the world is experiencing technical difficulties. Angry subscribers to a popular streaming app in Mexico are demanding refunds for missing parts of the World Cup's opening ceremony. This after the VIX platform's transmission failed to work as the festivities got underway. VIX says it resolved its issues after the inaugural game began, although some users continued complaining about spotty transmission even after that. Many angry fans are threatening to ask Mexico's Consumer Protection Agency to help with refunds. Andrew O'Day, Bloomberg Radio.
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7: Andy's been keeping an eye on the roadways this afternoon. I know we've got some big slowdowns. Andy, what can you tell us?
8: It's such a pretty day outside, Marina. I don't understand why it's got about an hour and a half travel time in between Everett and Seattle, with about 60 to 61 minutes worth of delays being reported through there. Going through the camera system, anything, you know, just basically south of Shoreline, you're going to hit those brakes and ride them all the way through Seattle. And it is just causing some headaches out there, so watch out for that. We are cleaning up a couple of earlier problems, those two problems on the eastbound side of the 90 bridge, one at 76th Avenue, the other another one at Bellevue Way is just about wrapped up. Everything is off to the shoulders, and you're dealing with about a 17-minute drive time through there. Westbound, you're dealing with a little bit more, about a 25-minute drive time in between Issaquah and Seattle, with about 10 minutes worth of delays through there. 405 is still plenty busy. You got about a 40-minute drive time in between Bellevue and Tukwila on the southbound side, and about a 35-minute drive time on the northbound side from Bellevue into Linwood. Let's head down to East Puyallup, where we still got a couple of problems through there. One is that rollover accident still trying to be wrapped up on 144th at 94th Avenue, and now we're getting reports of an accident on just on Meridian Avenue right in the same area, so that is causing all sorts of delays through there. So give yourself maybe 20 to 25 minutes to work your way through both problems. 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
5: Let's find out what's happening in your forecast with meteorologist Shannon O'Donnell of Como News.
18: Hi there, everybody. Beautiful blue skies counterbalancing all of the gray and the steady rainfall we had to kick off the work and school week. We'll finish things up on Friday with highs in the mid-70s and the sunshine in downtown Seattle. If you like it hotter, you're in luck. We continue to crank up the mercury this weekend until we're in the upper 80s to the 90s Sunday and Monday. Potential record high temperatures set around Seattle and Tacoma. In the Como 4 Weather Center, I'm meteorologist Shannon O'Donnell.
5: A really nice day outside. 73 sunny in Everett, 77 down in Olympia, 70 in Tacoma, 71 in Kent, 73 sunny right here in Seattle.
7: Peeking in on the Mariners right now. Well, the Baltimore Orioles are up 6-1. It's the top of the fourth, so there's still plenty of time to turn it around. The World Cup is officially underway. Northwest News Radio's Zach Wildfang gives us the latest on how things started before the games make their way to the U.S.
19: A star-studded opening ceremony featuring Shakira, Burna Boy, and J Balvin kicked off the 2026 World Cup before a crowd of more than 80,000 people at the revamped Azteca Stadium in Mexico City. Mexico opened the 48-team tournament against South Africa. Golf Digest is reporting Phil Mickelson has been kicked out of a San Diego golf club for inappropriate contact with a female employee. Golf Digest cited multiple sources saying Mickelson is no longer welcome at the Farms Golf Club. That's where the six-time major champion has practiced and played for two decades. A spokesperson for Mickelson refers to it as a misunderstanding that has been cleared up. Mickelson has been out of the public eye for all but one LIV golf event this year as he deals with a serious family health matter that remains undisclosed. Stanley Cup Finals continue today in Raleigh. The Hurricanes are hosting the Golden Knights for Game 5. The Canes are coming off a victory that has turned the series into a best of three. Kentucky racehorse trainer Sherry DeVoe is being recognized for her groundbreaking success this year. DeVoe is being added to Time Magazine's 100 Most Influential People in Sports list this year, alongside figures like LeBron James, Lionel Messi, and Caitlin Clark. DeVoe became the first woman to train a Kentucky Derby winner when her horse, Golden Tempo, took first in the Derby last month. Following that historic victory, Golden Tempo went on to win the Belmont Stakes, making her the first woman to train a winner of two Triple Crown races. With sports, Zach Wildfang, Northwest News Radio.
5: 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We got the story coming up.
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7: Good afternoon. 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I'm Marina Rockinger along with Aaron Wright.
5: Costco has finally responded to a class action lawsuit filed over its $5 rotisserie chicken. As Northwest News Radio's Brian Calvert reports, the warehouse giant's attorney wants the suit dismissed.
22: Earlier this year, customers filed suit. They didn't have a problem with how good that chicken tastes, nor the bargain price. The issue, the label on the rotisserie chicken advertised that the bird is preservative-free. There are two ingredients on the label that are definitely preservatives, albeit the argument Costco is making, they're natural preservatives. Regardless, the plaintiffs say this is misleading labeling and it violates consumer protection laws. Costco attorneys want this all thrown out, arguing even the Food and Drug Administration doesn't really classify these two natural preservatives as preservatives. Brian Calvert, Northwest News Radio.
7: A major green energy project in eastern Washington is now in the hands of the state Supreme Court. 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
23: The Horsehaven Hills project near the Tri-Cities would bring wind turbines, solar arrays, and battery storage to Benton County, an area of the state that gets a lot of wind and a lot of sun. Supporters say Washington needs the cleanly generated electricity, but opponents say the state changed course after the governor objected to an earlier version with stronger limitations. Attorney Richard Aramburu told the justices the original recommendation of a smaller project was unanimous.
24: The unanimous council determined that mitigations, serious mitigations, to protect tribal interests, visual interests of the 300,000 people in the Tri-Cities should be imposed.
23: Now, much of the opposition was about the look of hundreds of Space Needle-sized wind turbines on the horizon. But Assistant Attorney General Jonathan Thompson says the final decision by the Energy Facility Site Evaluation Council, or EFSEC, should stand.
25: The final decision reflects the reasoned policy balancing judgment that's assigned to EFSEC's discretion.
23: Now, to be clear, the justices are not being asked whether wind power and solar power are good or bad. They're being asked whether the state followed the right process, gave the proper weight to local concerns, and had enough evidence to approve the project. It will likely be some time before a ruling is handed down. Jeff Pogula, Northwest News Radio.
7: It's 5:24.
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7: All right, Andy's been watching things today. I know we've had some big backups, and it's tough out there, Andy.
8: Yeah, it's extremely tough out there on a brand new problem in Canyon Park, 405 northbound, just north of Richmond Road, right lane blocked off through there. You are now up to a 40-minute drive time on the northbound side, Bellevue to Linwood, 40-minute drive time on the southbound side, Bellevue to Tukwila. So that stretch of roadway is extremely busy. I-5 southbound, just south of 320th Street, got a disabled vehicle blocking the left lane. You're still dealing with an hour travel time from Seattle to Tacoma, and it's going to take you about an hour and a half to get you from Everett to Seattle, so extremely busy through that section. Heading down to the South Sound area, we are still working those two earlier problems. One is with that rollover accident that is still trying to be wrapped up. It's been out there for quite a while. Just give yourself some extra time. I believe it's been wrapped up at 144th at 94th Avenue. In the Northwest News Radio Traffic Center, I'm Andy Bass.
5: Thanks, Andy. Partly cloudy skies tonight. Lows around 52. Tomorrow, sunny and 72. 73 sunny right now in Seattle.
7: It's now 5:25. Are you ready to let your credit card make your shopping decisions?
5: Absolutely not.
7: Yeah, it's not. Yeah, maybe. Visa is embedding its payment network into ChatGPT, allowing the chatbot to shop and complete transactions for users. Do you trust this?
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7: over.
5: To do.
7: Yep.
5: And spend the money.
7: Absolutely. OpenAI will provide the technology for decision making and purchasing, while Visa ensures secure transactions. MasterCard, by the way, also developing AI shopping features.
5: Yeah, they'll make sure it's secure. 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
7: Absolutely.

0: whatever works.
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8: ABC News, I'm Michelle Franzen. After signaling a deal is close, President Trump calling off planned strikes on Iran and saying an agreement could be signed in a matter of days. ABC's Rachel Scott has more.
9: Hours after threatening to hit Iran very hard and seize the country's oil industry, President Trump abruptly backing off, claiming there is now a deal to end the war.
10: We just made a great settlement of the war with Iran, and we're going to be subject to finalization of documents. We should get done over the next few days.
9: Iran and the U.S. have been trading fire for days.
8: The House and Senate failing to pass short-term extensions of FISA wiretap authorization set to expire tomorrow, with bipartisan

0: bipartisan pushback over acting DNI Director Bill Pulte. President Trump now announcing he's nominating former SEC Chair Jay Clayton to head the intel agencies. World Cup fever building for tomorrow night's match in Los Angeles. The U.S. takes on Paraguay. This is ABC News.
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2: It's now 5:31. Seattle Mayor Katie Wilson has announced the closure of several streets near Aurora Avenue. This comes as residents demand action to stop ongoing violence and crime. The Cowlitz County Coroner's Office has determined 10 of the victims who died in the Longview chemical tank rupture died of chemical burns. The 11th victim is outside of the coroner's jurisdiction. Costco is asking the courts to throw out a class action lawsuit against its rotisserie chicken. The lawsuit says the chicken is not actually preservative-free, but the company argues the two ingredients in question were not considered preservatives. And the U.S. is ramping up security during the FIFA World Cup, which got underway today in Mexico, with the U.S. hosting 78 matches across 11 cities, including here in Seattle. FBI Director Kash Patel says he's making terrorist attack prevention the agency's top priority. It's now 5:32. Here are stories you haven't heard yet this hour. Some of Washington's newest laws are aimed at classrooms, traffic stops, and gambling. Northwest News Radio's Jeff Poggiola has the rundown of what's taking effect today.
3: A voluntary blue envelope program starts for neurodivergent drivers, giving them a way to share information with officers during a traffic stop. Schools face new limits on restraint and isolation, including bans on holds that restrict breathing or blood flow. At tribal casinos, gamblers can now bet on Washington's college and university athletic programs, but not individual athletes' performances. There's also the penny phase-out rule, which allows cash transactions to be rounded to the nearest nickel, and pretending to be a police officer is now a gross misdemeanor. Jeff Poggiola, Northwest News Radio.
2: If you plan on riding on two wheels today, note that there's a new law seeking to differentiate between bikes and motorcycles. 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
4: Starting today, if your e-bike goes faster than 20 miles per hour or is over 750 watts, it's now technically an e-motorcycle. And as of now, you don't need a motorcycle endorsement to ride that e-motorcycle, but you do have to have a driver's license if you're 16 or older. If you're younger than 16, you can't ride it at all. Summer break has arrived for some and will soon be here for all kids. So will police be out enforcing this one?
5: I don't envision us going to the extent of ticketing every single person we see.
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5: You could get stopped by the police, and if nothing else, you may get an interesting lecture.
4: At least for now. And suppose you just found out your e-bike is actually an e-motorcycle. Why don't you need that motorcycle endorsement? As long as that thing has pedals that you can operate manually, you just need a driver's license. Brian Calvert, Northwest News Radio.
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2: All right, let's see what's happening out there as you try to get home right now. Here's Andy Bass.
6: Well, such a pretty day. I can't believe the amount of delays that we have on I-5, but we are working a couple of accidents, just not on I-5. 405 northbound right past Richmond Road, that earlier accident in Canyon Park, still blocking off the right lane through there, and you got about a 50-minute drive time in between Bellevue and Linwood, which usually is just about a 20-minute drive time, so you can see what kind of problem that accident scene is causing through there. I-5 southbound still dealing with about an hour and 20-minute drive time in between Everett and Seattle. Seattle down to Tacoma is about a 57-minute drive time, getting a little bit better now that we cleaned up that earlier problem in Federal Way with that stalled vehicle that was partially blocking that right lane on I-5 southbound just past 320th Street, but it's still plenty busy through there. And then southbound from Tacoma to Olympia, that is about a 47-minute drive time, so we actually gained a couple of minutes in that stretch. On the northbound side, if you're coming up from Tacoma to Seattle, 40-minute drive time. Seattle to Everett is about a 47-minute drive time, so a little bit better in that area. Southbound side of the Valley Freeway, you're still dealing with about a 41-minute drive time in between Renton and Sumner. Very heavy in between Auburn and Sumner, so watch out for that. And that rollover accident, 94th Avenue, 144th Street, still going on, so my apologies. I thought it was wrapped up, but it's not. And then Highway 161 in between Hunt Road and 224th Street, that accident scene causing all sorts of delays. In the Northwest News Radio Traffic Center, I'm Andy Bass.
2: Thank you, Andy. Let's get a look at your weather forecast, and it is just going to be stunning. We're looking at sunshine tomorrow with a high near 72. Clear Friday night, overnight lows the mid-50s for Saturday. sunny and 78. Sunny on Sunday with mid-80s. And Monday, we're looking at 90 degrees. Right now, though, it's a very lovely day at 74 degrees in Olympia and sunshine. Kent was 72. Bellevue was 75 and sunny. And here in Seattle, 71 degrees. It's now 5:36. The Seattle Police Department settles with the family of a boy pepper sprayed during BLM protests. Northwest News Radio's Austin Smith outlines the anger caused by the incident.
7: A spokesperson for the city tells the Seattle Times they are thankful to bring the matter to a close. This comes after police accountability officials say it brought in 13,000 complaints to the Seattle Police Department. As officers jostled with protesters in the wake of the killing of George Floyd, one officer was allegedly aiming pepper spray at a protester when they also hit a 7-year-old boy. An internal investigation found that the officer likely could not see them. Now the lawsuit filed in 2022 comes to a close, the city settling with the boy's family for $150,000. Austin Smith, Northwest News Radio.
2: The city of Spokane is considering a proposal to prohibit large-scale data centers. This comes just days after Seattle passed its own 1-year moratorium on data centers within city limits. Three Spokane City Council members introduced the emergency ordinance yesterday. Under the ordinance, the Lilac City would be barred from accepting or approving any new building permit applications for data centers for a period of 1 year. And new numbers from Amazon show how much water they're using to cool their data centers. The Seattle-based tech company says the data shows they are running 7 times more water efficient than the industry average. But Axios points out that their industry average is not based on an industry benchmark, rather an academic study. Amazon says they're air cooling for most of the year, and then they switch to water during the hottest days. Google says it uses both methods but favors water-based cooling. Both companies are working to use reclaimed water. Moses Lake is now the home of a synthetic aviation fuel plant. A ribbon-cutting ceremony was held yesterday for the first commercial-scale U.S. facility to produce e-jet fuel from CO2, renewable electricity, and water. Yesterday's event was attended by Governor Bob Ferguson and leaders from Alaska Airlines and Microsoft. Only 9 teams will make it the trip to Washington, D.C. to compete in this year's Academic Bowl Championship. Northwest News Radio's Denise Whitaker tells us one of them is from Gig Harbor.
8: The Tidehawk Brain Brawl team from Peninsula High School placed 6th overall out of 24 top Navy junior ROTC programs globally. Cadet Enrico Shane won 3rd place for his individual performance in math, English, science, and general finance.
9: It's a great thing to put on a resume that we qualified for a national competition, one of only 8 teams in the country.
8: Derek Liu, John McDaniel, and Sydney Gardner round out the Peninsula High School team headed to D.C. Other teams will be representing the Navy, Army, and Air Force. The Tidehawk program at Peninsula High School is just 5 years old, with much more to offer students than just academic challenges.
9: Physical fitness, if you like coding, space, if you like orienteering, which is, you know, also physical. If you like drill, like rifles, there's plenty of opportunities for anyone with any kind of interest to find something they like doing and have fun people with, that also like doing that so they can make friends and build connections.
8: Their parade drill team was selected to represent Washington State at the National Memorial Day Parade in D.C. last year, and they just won the Chairman's Choice Award at the Gig Harbor Maritime Parade. Denise Whitaker, Northwest News Radio.
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1: Seattle on the world stage. Northwest News Radio is covering the World Cup. The crowds, the commute, the celebrations, and the impact across Western Washington. Here's Lillian James.
10: With sky-high ticket prices, getting access to the World Cup can be sort of tricky, especially for soccer's youngest fans. That's why some Seattle leaders are coming together to send 1,400 lucky kids to the games.
11: Hi, I'm Beth Knox, president and CEO of the Seattle Sports Commission, and I'm also the board chair of the Seattle FWC 26 Local Organizing Committee.
10: Talk to me about this program that is providing local youth access to the World Cup.
11: Well, it's such a meaningful as well as exciting program to be launching. It's really part of Seattle's core values around inclusivity and lasting legacy. And to that end, Mayor Wilson and Seattle FWC 26, our host committee, are partnering to ensure that local youth have meaningful access to the FIFA World Cup matches that are hosted here in Seattle. And we're able to do this thanks to support from, more than 20 businesses, as well as our Seattle sports teams.
10: And that's 1,400 youth and their caregivers, right?
11: That's correct. These youth come from more than 40 different community-based organizations across the greater Seattle area, with a special focus on groups that otherwise would not have access to World Cup matches. I think for some of them, it's even as good as that World Cup ticket is that they get a full experience with World Cup swag. They get a jersey, a scarf, a ball, and they get food vouchers. We also have about 25% of that 1,400 will get shuttle service from Metro.
10: And how are those kids chosen?
11: Well, it's been an ongoing process with working with a variety of community organizations who have been part of the development of the World Cup legacy pieces. So a lot of different neighborhoods have gotten involved with how they are celebrating World Cup. And so through that process, these relationships were forged. And like I said, over 40 of them will be the beneficiaries of this program.
10: And going back to the amount of partnerships, because it's kind of a big number, can you talk to me more about how this kind of formed and why there are so many partnerships?
11: It just stays so true to Seattle's values around inclusivity and that lasting legacy. As I mentioned, our corporate community and our donors are as committed as the mayor is about those values. And so we worked with them to allocate a portion of their contribution or their financial support of the local organizing committee to be dedicated toward this program. And in truth, it was a big motivator for a number of those businesses and contributors because they believe so strongly in our youth and our community and making sure that equal access is provided.
1: Seattle on the world stage. As the World Cup comes to town, Northwest News Radio covers the crowds, the commute, the celebrations, and the impact across Western Washington. 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
12: This is a Bloomberg Money Minute. The most closely followed stock ticker on Wall Street today likely will be SPCX. That's the ticker for SpaceX, which begins trading on the NASDAQ today at $135 a share. It follows the rocket satellite and AI company's initial public stock offering late yesterday, in which it raised $75 billion, not only a record for an IPO, but more than three times the previous record, 2019's market debut of oil giant Saudi Aramco. SpaceX says it plans to put its new money into AI infrastructure and new satellites. Adobe, the company best known to many as the maker of Acrobat and Photoshop, has posted record earnings backed by strong demand for its AI products. But concerned about the long-term cost of AI development and its potential to supplant the need for traditional software, help pull shares lower after hours. Adobe says its chief financial officer will leave the company next week. Its CEO is already preparing to leave. Andrew O'Day, Bloomberg Radio.
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2: I know we've had some troublesome areas out there this afternoon. Andy, what do you see?
6: Oh, still troublesome in some areas for sure, Marina. Canyon Park, we're still trying to wrap up that earlier problem. 405 northbound just past Richmond Road. The good news is everything is off to the right shoulder, so all the travel lanes are free and clear of the accident scene. However, you're still dealing with about a 45-minute drive time in between Bellevue and Linwood with about 26 minutes worth of delay on the southbound side. That's a 37-minute drive time in between Bellevue and Tukwila with about 25 minutes worth of delays, so still very busy through there. Still got about an hour and 10-minute travel time, Everett to Seattle, and then about an hour, maybe an hour and 5-minute drive time in between Seattle and Tacoma, even though that we wrapped up that earlier problem in Federal Way, just a little bit south of 320th Street. We don't have that to contend with anymore, but you're still dealing with heavy rush hour delays. Southbound of Valley Freeway 167, 35-minute drive time, 15 minutes worth of delays through there, and we still got those two early earlier. Problems trying to be wrapped up. One is that rollover accident on 144th Street at 94th Avenue. And then we got one just a little bit to the west and south from there at Highway 161. Got that accident pretty much closed down Highway 161. So you're being rerouted through there and causing massive delays in East Puyallup. In the Northwest News Radio Traffic Center, I'm Andy Bass.
2: 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Papa Murphy's, change the way you pizza. I think it's time once again to check in with meteorologist Shannon O'Donnell about this sunshine.
13: Well, hi there, everybody. Here comes the heat. We're building in that direction already today. Noticeably warmer with highs in the 70s this afternoon. More of the same for a fabulous Friday tomorrow. But by the weekend, you're going to notice it is getting quite a bit warmer. Temperatures in the upper 80s to the low 90s as the heat peaks on Sunday and Monday. And as such, the Weather Service has issued a heat advisory during that time frame. In the Come-Before Weather Center, I'm meteorologist Shannon O'Donnell.
2: Right now, it's 75 degrees in Bellevue. Olympia has 74, Bremerton with 71, and right here in Seattle, sunny and 70. The Torrent have a new head coach after coming in last place in their first season. Northwest News Radio's Zach Wildfang has more.
14: The Seattle Torrent have named Christine Bumstead as its second head coach in franchise history, promoting her after she spent the team's inaugural Professional Women Hockey League season as an assistant coach. Bumstead brings a diverse coaching background that includes work with the University of Saskatchewan women's program, the WHL Saskatoon Blades, and the Canadian women's deaf national team, while also becoming one of the first women to coach with the NHL's Florida Panthers development staff. Speaking of hockey, the Stanley Cup Final continues tonight in Raleigh. The Hurricanes are hosting the Golden Knights for Game 5. The Canes are coming off a victory that has the series tied up 2 games each. After a game-winning shot brought the Knicks back from a 29-point deficit to win by just 1 point last night, New York's famous Celebrity Row went certifiably bananas.
15: With 1.2 remaining, Knicks take the lead! OG Anunoby, and it's 107-106!
14: It was after that iconic moment the NBA posted to their website that you could see Jerry Seinfeld, Taylor Swift, Adam Sandler, and Timothy Chalamet all jumping out of their courtside seats in celebration. But one star didn't make the courtside cut. It was Washington State native Sidney Sweeney, who was relegated to the cheap seats, you know, 3 rows back. The Knicks now lead the series 3-1. Game 5 is on Saturday in San Antonio. With sports, Zach Wildfang, Northwest News Radio.
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2: Good afternoon. It's 5:51. I'm Marina Rockinger. Electric bike and scooter company Lime introduces a fan pass for World Cup. It can be used over 5 days and includes free unlocks and discounted rates. The pass is available through July 19th. Como News reports Lime is also working with the Seattle Department of Transportation to offer dedicated parking, temporary geofencing, patrol teams, and further rider communication. After months of preparations and years of planning, the U.S.-Canada-Mexico 2026 FIFA World Cup is here. And it was here. There are events all across North America at host cities. ABC's Christian Cordero is in Los Angeles, which hosts the U.S. match tomorrow.
21: Team Mexico is a whole 1,800 miles away from where we're standing right now here in Los Angeles. But you would have no idea, based on the energy of the people who have showed up to support that team and to really kick things off right here at the FIFA 2026 World Cup. Christian Cordero, ABC News, Los Angeles.
2: One person is dead and multiple others have been hospitalized in connection with recalled cheese. Federal health officials linked Clover Hill Dairy's soft ricotta cheese products to a listeria outbreak. The recalled products were distributed to retailers in North Carolina, New York, Virginia, Maryland, New Jersey, and Washington, D.C. But according to the FDA, the cheese may be sold under different brand names. The Maryland Department of Health has suspended Clover Hill Dairy's operating license, and the FDA says there is an ongoing investigation. It's now 5:53.
8: I'm Denise Whitaker, curating a list of the biggest and best events in the Northwest, sponsored by Muckleshoot Casino Resort. There's a screening of the film Sally, chronicling the romantic life of astronaut Sally Ride, the first American woman to fly in space, at the Museum of Flight tonight at 7. The FIFA World Cup watch parties kick off today at the Port of Everett's Pathway to the Pitch. Today's watch party is the first of four at Boxcar Park. Tomorrow, it's USA versus Paraguay. Plan now for the World Cup kickoff parade tomorrow, hosted by the Puyallup Tribe. The parade starts at 38th and Portland Avenue, followed by a traditional welcoming ceremony and fireworks tomorrow night in Puyallup. Looking to the weekend, you might want to take in an a cappella night. A cappella Palooza starts at 7:30 Saturday night at Amazing Grace Spiritual Center in Seattle. And the Kitsap Woodcarvers present their artistry and wood show Saturday and Sunday at the Sheridan Park Community Center in Bremerton. That's my list. I'm Denise Whitaker on Northwest News Radio.
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2: All right, let's get a look at those roads as we close in on 6 o'clock. Here's Andy Bass.
6: We are still monitoring some activity around town, like that accident in Canyon Park on 405 northbound, just north of Richmond Road. Everything is off to the right shoulder. Things are starting to get a little bit better. You're dealing with about a 38, 39-minute drive time in between Bellevue and Linwood with about 21 minutes worth of delays. Southbound side still pretty busy without any accident activity. You're dealing with a 40-minute drive time Bellevue to Tukwila with about 27 minutes worth of delays. I-5 southbound, and getting a little bit better, but it's still pretty busy. About a 75-minute drive time from Everett to Seattle, and then you got about a 55-minute drive time from Seattle to Tacoma. So things are definitely getting a little bit better, but it is still pretty busy. Heading down to the South Sound area, we still got two problems in East Puyallup. One is that rollover accident on 144th Street at 94th Street. Give yourself extra time through there, but don't take Meridian Avenue, Highway 161. Very serious crash that has that completely shut down in between 224th Street and 208th Street. In the Northwest News Radio Traffic Center, I'm Andy Bass.
2: And your weather forecast, plenty of sunshine to go around. Tomorrow will be sunny and 72. Right now in Seattle, it is sunny and 70.
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1: From ABC News, I'm Dave Packer. President Trump calling off attacks on Iran, saying that he is close to a deal now and that it could be signed over the next few days.
5: Hours after threatening to hit Iran very hard and seize the country's oil industry, President Trump abruptly backing off, claiming there is now a deal to end the war.
9: We just made a great settlement of the war with Iran. And we're going to be subject to finalization of documents. We should get done over the next few days.
5: Iran and the U.S. have been trading fire for days.
1: ABC's Rachel Scott. Stocks surged and oil prices plummeted after President Trump canceled those military strikes. The Dow soaring 929 points. That erases yesterday's losses. The Nasdaq up 640 points and the S&P 500 up as well. Just hours after FISA extension efforts failed in both the House and the Senate over the acting nomination of Bill Pulte for Director of National Intelligence, President Trump announced the nomination of U.S. Attorney for the Southern District of New York and former SEC Chairman Jay Clayton to take his place as Republicans try to push the FISA reauthorization forward. California Democratic Senator Adam Schiff.
10: But it doesn't solve the Pulte problem, and that is there's no way I can see the extension of this 702 surveillance authority while an acting DNI, Bill Pulte, if he's allowed to go forward, has access to that data.
1: From FISA to FIFA, the World Cup is officially kicked off in Mexico City following a star-studded opening ceremony. The first match saw Mexico score a 2-0 win over South Africa. Jackie Puga and Diana Olivares came out to the Memorial Coliseum at Exposition Park for a FIFA fan event to cheer on Team Mexico.
11: We got to represent. We've always been in the World Cup, but we never made it far. So let's hope that the first game is the best game, and we go up from there.
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1: Prosecutors in Minnesota announced Vance Bolter has pleaded guilty in last year's murder of Minnesota House Speaker Melissa Hortman and her husband, avoiding the death penalty. U.S. Attorney Daniel Rosen.
27: Those that would commit political violence at any level should take heed. The Department of Justice will seek and obtain the longest prison terms available for your crimes.
1: Bolter still faces state charges. Police in Pasadena, California say horseplay between two officers led to one officer being shot in the shoulder.
28: Two officers were allegedly playing with their guns when one went off. In newly released dash cam video, as one officer is pulling into the Pasadena Police Department garage, another officer at the back of his patrol SUV pulls out his gun and points it, seemingly jokingly, at the officer pulling in. The officer pulling in then pulls out his gun again, seemingly jokingly, but the gun fires. The bullet went through the windshield and hit the first officer in the shoulder. It happened last September, but just now has become known publicly. The chief calls it horseplay or failing to follow safety rules. The officer who was shot has recovered. The chief says the officers involved were disciplined. Alex Stone, ABC News.
1: And officials say 12 police officers were hurt in a second night of unrest in Northern Ireland. Anti-immigration protests erupted in Belfast after a stabbing attack left a man seriously injured. Dave Packer, ABC News.
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2: The steps Seattle city leaders are taking to improve safety along Aurora Avenue. And the latest on the fatal chemical tank collapse in Longview. Those stories coming up, but first, we got to get a look at the roadways with Andy Bass.
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2: All right, Andy, what's going on out there? I know we've got some backups.
6: Yeah, unfortunately, we're getting reports of a brand new crash in Everett. This is on I-5 northbound, right on the approach to the 75th Street overpass. Two left lanes blocked off. That would be the HOV lane and the left through lane. So it is going to cause a pretty big backup through there. We were getting back to normal. We were at about a 40, 41-minute drive time through the Seattle to Everett on the northbound side. Now that we got an accident, you're up already to a 45, 46-minute drive time. So give yourself extra time to work your way through there. On the southbound side, here's still well over an hour travel time in between Everett and Seattle with about 50 minutes worth of delays still lingering through there. Central Sound I-5 southbound Seattle to Tacoma getting a little bit better. You're at 50-minute drive time, about 17 minutes worth of delays. And then from Tacoma down to Olympia, much better, 37-minute drive time, also about 8 minutes worth of delays through there. 405 is also in recovery mode from a couple of earlier problems. You still got about a 36-minute drive time on the northbound side, Bellevue to Linwood, and about a 38-minute drive time on the southbound side in between Bellevue to Tukwila. So still very busy through those two stretches of roadway as well. The 90 bridge, you've still got a problem at 76th Avenue. Officials remain on scene of that earlier problem, but everything is pretty much gone and wrapped up on the westbound side. Ooh, you got some pretty big delays anywhere from 405 over to I-5 and about a 25, 30-minute ride. In the Northwest News Radio Traffic Center, I'm Andy Bass.
2: All right, let's look at your weather forecast. Tonight, maybe a couple clouds. Overnight lows around 52, but beautiful on Friday. Sunny and 72. Sunny and 78 on Saturday and 85 on Sunday. Right now, we have got some warm temps, but not terribly warm. It's just beautiful out there. It's going to be mild, actually. 73 degrees in Puyallup, 72 in Tacoma, and right here in Seattle, sunny and 70.
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2: Good evening. It's now 6:07. Andy's been mentioning a crash near Graham that involves a school bus. Washington State Patrol says the collision between a car and the bus happened on State Route 161 Meridian near Eustis Hunt Road. One person has died at the scene, but it hasn't been released as to who that was. One child has been taken to the hospital with minor injuries. In response to ongoing safety concerns, Seattle Mayor Katie Wilson announces street closures near Aurora Avenue North. Northwest News Radio's Lillian James reports.
4: Alongside members of Seattle City Council and other city and regional leaders, Mayor Katie Wilson made this announcement.
8: I have directed SDOT to systematically close streets at North 102nd, North 100th, North 98th, and North 96th Street.
4: She says SDOT will also be exploring traffic calming measures that will make it difficult for drivers to evade enforcement.
8: These new barriers will remain in place at least throughout the summer.
4: The installations will take place sometime in the next 2 weeks. And meanwhile, Seattle Police Chief Sean Barnes says there will also be an increased police presence.
14: Starting next week, we will have bicycle officers in or around the neighborhood. We have begun deploying officers from our community response group to conduct focused enforcement efforts to hold criminals accountable.
4: This comes as residents demand action to stop ongoing violence and crime along Aurora, mostly stemming from sex trafficking. Here's Councilmember Maritza Rivera.
15: It is believed to be the second busiest track for juvenile sexual exploitation in the country.
4: Lillian James, Northwest News Radio.
2: Mayor Katie Wilson pulls back on a plan to tackle the city's budget crisis. Northwest News Radio's Austin Smith has the latest on the idea to make a self-funded fire department.
7: If voters went along with the idea, it could eliminate Seattle's budget shortfall. The Seattle Times reporting it would, in theory, do this in a single swoop, as the fire department's funding, which was about $350 million this year, would have its own tax stream, making up lost money for the $175 million budget shortfall. But the Seattle Firefighters Union is not a fan. The president of that union, Kenny Stewart, saying Wilson's timeline is just too fast. But to be clear, they're not completely opposed to the idea. Stewart adding that there are upsides to dependent funding, mainly protection from cuts. But for now, the union's concerns were enough for the mayor to halt her plans, tabling the idea for now. Austin Smith, Northwest News Radio.
2: The state Supreme Court is weighing whether Washington properly approved a massive clean energy project near the Tri-Cities. Northwest News Radio's Jeff Pogula has the story.
0: The fight is over more than just a wind farm. The project also includes solar arrays and battery storage, and opponents say the state only approved it after watering down protections for tribal, environmental, and visual concerns. Yakima Nation attorney Shauna Volkers.
3: Approving the Horse Heaven Hills project as it currently stands means approving well-documented, enduring significant harm to Yakima Nation.
0: But attorneys for the state and the developer say the review was extensive and the final decision still includes major limitations on the project. Scout Clean Energy attorney Phil Talmadge.
17: The process that was undertaken worked as the legislature envisioned it.
0: In plain terms, the court is being asked whether the state followed the law before saying yes. It's unclear when a decision will be made. Jeff Pogula, Northwest News Radio.
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28: Another meeting today, this time city leaders, law enforcement, and the people who live along Aurora Avenue and see the daily increase in violence. Como News' Jeremy Harris was there today. Jeremy, what did we learn at the meeting today?
18: Well, we learned sort of the city's path forward on how they want to address some of the violence going on up on Aurora. The solid things that came out of the meeting is the Seattle Department of Transportation is going to implement road closures on some of the side streets there around Aurora Avenue, really between 96th and 108th, which seems to be the core of where all the sex trafficking is going on. We also heard from the city attorney who said she's going to work with trying to get more prosecutors to handle gun cases involving some of the pimps and try and get extreme risk protection orders to try and get guns out of the hands of both pimps and the Johns if they're found up there with guns. And we heard from Police Chief Sean Barnes, who said he's going to direct more officers to go into that area and have a more visible presence, which is exactly what the residents have been requesting. But if you're listening to this and thinking, haven't we heard this stuff before? You're absolutely right. We have. The city has tried strategies like this before up on North Aurora, and it really has not moved the needle in terms of slowing down the sex trafficking and the pimps who are bringing girls up to that area.
28: And we have certainly heard from the neighbors who say they're fed up. I mean, the first time I can recall neighbors taken to the street and marching. Were they present for this meeting today?
18: They were. There were several neighbors, most of whom we've heard from over the last several weeks since this sort of shooting spree has started. They were here today. They were sort of cautiously optimistic. Of course, the short-term immediate solution band-aid they wanted was for SDOT to close off those side streets. They got that. SDOT is going to do that. They say that will stop some of the loop trafficking from the Johns who are going through that area. But as for addressing the bigger issues behind sex trafficking, I don't know that these neighbors who came here today have much confidence the city's going to be able to do anything about it. Yes, we have a firm timeline. So within the next 2 weeks is what SDOT says. We're hoping some of the neighbors are hoping that they can even get that done before the end of this week. Don't know exactly what day they're going to go in, but they set a firm deadline of within 2 weeks, you'll see road closures. And it won't be every single road because they do have to manage some emergency access issues and throughways. But they are going to close off a good number of those side streets there on Aurora.
2: And once again, that was Aaron Wright speaking with Jeremy Harris of Como News.
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19: This is a Bloomberg Money Minute. The hope for an end to the Iran war that swept Wall Street late Thursday after the president said strikes are canceled and a deal is near will not be included in today's big economic reading. But Bloomberg Economics still expects a small bounce from last month's record low measure of consumer sentiment. The University of Michigan index for early June follows the Fed Reserve's most recent beige book, showing consumers continuing to spend, although activity is diverging across income groups. I say tomato, you say inflation. Weather disruptions in major growing regions have driven up prices for tomatoes, and consumers should not expect much relief in the months ahead. U.S. tomato prices rose by about 40% between January and April and remain more than 30% higher than a year ago. Some Mexican states report prices more than double this time last year. Researchers at Wells Fargo say it's due to factors including weather extremes and U.S. tariffs on Mexican imports. Andrew O'Day, Bloomberg Radio.
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2: All right, let's check in with Andy Bass. Take a look at our evening commute, Andy.
6: Oh, boy, we are dealing with a big problem in Everett on I-5 northbound right on the approach to the 75th Street overpass. Got three lanes blocked off, and what I can tell on the camera system, it looks like the right, the center, and the left lane. So that means you're just getting by on the shoulders. Right now, you're back up to an hour travel time in between Seattle and Everett, and you're pretty much stopped from Highway 526 to that accident scene. So allow yourself that extra time through there. 99 is actually a good alternative if you want to use that. Southbound I-5, yeah, you're still pretty busy. You're still dealing with about an hour and 20-minute drive time in between Everett and Seattle with about 50 minutes worth of delays still lingering through there. And then you got about a 46-minute drive time from Seattle down to Tacoma. So we're getting a little bit better in the central sound on I-5, but it's still pretty busy as well. 405 southbound from Bellevue into Tukwila, that's still a 35-minute drive time with about 21 minutes worth of delays. And on the northbound side, still recovering from that earlier problem in Canyon Park. You got a 35-minute drive time in between Bellevue and Linwood, so definitely be careful through that. And we are still working those two very serious accidents. One was a rollover accident at 144th and 94th Avenue, and then we got that very serious one on Highway 161 and Meridian Avenue in Graham. You are being rerouted through there from what I can tell on Howe Road and 224th Street. In the Northwest News Radio Traffic Center, I'm Andy Bass.
2: Thank you, Andy. 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All right, let's get a look at your weather forecast as we check in again with meteorologist Shannon O'Donnell of Como News.
5: Well, hi there, everybody. Hope you're having a wonderful Thursday afternoon. It's bright and blue and beautiful out there, and we'll see more of the same as we head into Friday as well. Temperatures around the sound in the low to the mid-70s, really in that just right zone for another day or two. However, here comes the heat this weekend. We'll push into the upper 80s to the low 90s Sunday and Monday for a mini heat wave in Puget Sound. In the Como 4 Weather Center, I'm meteorologist Shannon O'Donnell.
2: And right now it's a very pleasant 71 degrees in Bremerton, 73 in Puyallup, 72 in Kent, and here in Seattle, sunny and 70. Wow, it has been quite the battle for the Seattle Mariners against the Baltimore Orioles. It's now the middle of the seventh inning. The Mariners 5, the Baltimore Orioles now up 7. So hopefully the M's can turn this thing around. The Kraken are filling vacancies in the front office staff. Northwest News Radio's Zach Wildfang has more.
9: The Kraken have solidified their hockey operations department, hiring former Vancouver Canucks general manager Patrick Alvin as assistant general manager and vice president, while also adding Pascal Vincent as an assistant coach under head coach Lane Lambert. Alvin reunites with Kraken GM Jason Botrill after the pair previously worked together in Pittsburgh, where they helped build teams that won 3 Stanley Cups. New York Knicks owner James Dolan is criticizing New York Mayor Zoran Mamdani and the NYPD commissioner. It comes after the cancellation of last night's NBA Finals Game 4 watch party outside Madison Square Garden. The mayor's office and NYPD announced hours before tip-off that the spontaneous gatherings would not be allowed in the business districts surrounding the area. Dolan later labeled Mamdani a, quote, fake fan and accused city leaders of preventing fans from celebrating the team's success. The Knicks won that game last night by just 1 point. Game 5 of the NBA Finals will take place on Saturday in San Antonio. The World Cup has finally arrived. The 104-match tournament began today as Mexico hosted South Africa in Mexico City. The U.S. will host its first game tomorrow as the national team takes on Paraguay at 6 o'clock. Northwest News Radio Scott Cardy and myself will join fans live from across the sound tomorrow afternoon as fan zones host watch parties cheering on the men's national team in their first match. With sports, Zach Wildfang, Northwest News Radio.
2: 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There is a fire. We're going to tell you about it coming up.
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2: Good evening. It's now 6:22. I'm Marina Rockinger. Crews are battling a large commercial warehouse fire in Fremont. The building is located in the 800 block of Northwest 42nd Street. Officials are urging people to stay out of that area and for nearby residents to close windows and doors to avoid the smoke. Our locally based warehouse giant says its labels are being misunderstood. As Northwest News Radio's Brian Calvert reports, that's the reason they're asking the courts to throw out a class action lawsuit.
24: Earlier this year, we reported on the lawsuit filed against Costco, namely its popular $5 rotisserie chicken. Those behind the suit say the roasty toasty bird is not preservative free as the label indicates. Attorneys for the Issaquah company have a bone to pick with that. After all, the two ingredients in question are a thickening agent that comes from seaweed and sodium phosphate, which is basically a salty saline. Attorney Charles Sipos says the substances are not considered preservatives under U.S. Food and Drug Administration regulations. He filed a motion yesterday that the lawsuit be dismissed. Brian Calvert, Northwest News Radio.
2: The rising cost of just about everything is pushing more community groups to get creative on cutting costs. 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
5: The Giving Grid Project is helping a small rural school cut its energy costs with solar panels. The Harrington K-12 school, about 50 miles southwest of Spokane, is the first in the state to get solar panels from the Giving Grid Project.
25: We are excited to have something innovative as a small rural school. It just sounds too good to be true, but it really has been a great project with a low amount of effort from the school and a high amount of rewards for the students.
5: Principal Courtney Strock tells Public News Service a grant from the state's Community Solar Expansion Program paid for the new energy source, which is expected to save the district about $15,000 a year in energy costs. Denise Whitaker, Northwest News Radio.
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2: Andy's been keeping an eye on our commute this afternoon. Andy, what's the latest?
6: Well, officials have made some progress on that accident scene in Everett, I-5 northbound, just past Highway 526, 527. Right lane is the only one that's blocked off. All lanes have been reopened, but you've still got about a 15-minute delay from 112th Street as you make your way there, and about a 45-minute drive time from Seattle to Everett. Southbound side, much worse. 75-minute drive time still ahead of you in between Everett and Seattle with about 40 minutes worth of delays. We still got that earlier problem on 405. Nope, that's been cleared in Canyon Park, but the delays are still pretty solid. 31-minute drive time Bellevue to Linwood. 35-minute drive time on the southbound side from Bellevue into Tukwila. So watch out. In the Northwest News Radio Traffic Center, I'm Andy Bass.
2: And the weather forecast for tonight, maybe a couple clouds, overnight lows around 52, but Friday, sunny and 72, Saturday, upper 70s, Sunday, mid 80s. Right now in Seattle, it's a very lovely sunny and 70 degrees.
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3: 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Google-backed biotech company Verily is seeking federal approval to control disease-carrying mosquito populations by releasing specially bred male mosquitoes using a technique dating back to the 1950s. When released into the wild, sterile males mate with females, producing eggs that fail to hatch, gradually reducing local mosquito populations. The approach aims to reduce the incidence of diseases such as dengue and Zika without heavy reliance on chemical pesticides. The program could involve roughly 32 million mosquitoes. I'm Ken Chester.

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8: News. I'm Dave Packard. President Trump calling off attacks on Iran, saying that now he's close to a deal and that it could be signed over the next few days. ABC senior Pentagon reporter Louis Martinez with what we know.
9: So the first details that we've gotten about this deal are coming from Israeli Prime Minister Bibi Netanyahu. But what we are talking about, according to Netanyahu, is the elimination of the removal of Iran's enriched uranium, the dismantling of Iran's uranium enrichment facilities, the limiting of their missile production, and the end of Iran's proxies.
8: President Trump announced the nomination of U.S. Attorney for the Southern District of New York and former SEC Chairman Jay Clayton as permanent Director of National Intelligence to replace controversial Acting Director Bill Pulte. The 2026 FIFA World Cup officially kicking off in Mexico City. First match saw Mexico score a 2-0 win over South Africa. This is ABC News.
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7: Crews are battling a large commercial warehouse fire near Ballard. Officials are urging people to stay out of the area and for nearby residents to close windows and doors to avoid the smoke. Seattle Mayor Katie Wilson has announced

0: the closure of several streets near Aurora Avenue in North Seattle. This comes as residents demand action to stop ongoing violence and crime. The Cowlitz County Coroner's Office has determined 10 of the victims who died in the Longview chemical tank rupture died of chemical burns. The 11th victim is outside of the coroner's jurisdiction. Costco is asking the courts to throw out a class action lawsuit against its rotisserie chicken. The lawsuit says the chicken is not actually preservative-free, but the company argues the two ingredients in question are not considered preservatives. It's 6:32, and now stories you haven't heard this hour. More than 200 new Washington laws have taken effect today. Northwest News Radio's Jeff Pogula reports.
1: The list includes a new assessment on health insurers that sell plans through the state exchange, with most of the money going to abortion care grants. Retailers also get penny phase-out rules, allowing cash totals to be rounded to the nearest nickel. And two voting rights laws expand Washington's protections, including attorney general review for certain local election changes. Another law tightens the process for challenging a voter registration, and betting on college athletics, specifically on teams within the state of Washington, is now allowed. Jeff Pogula, Northwest News Radio.
0: And this is day one of a new law in Washington seeking to establish a difference between e-bikes and electric motorcycles. But as Northwest News Radio's Brian Calvert reports, the law still leaves plenty of unanswered questions.
2: If that electric bike you have goes faster than 20 and you're under the age of 16, you can't ride it legally starting today. And if you're 16 or older, you must have a driver's license to use it, because now it's technically an e-motorcycle. Lieutenant Ben Mapplethorpe tells KXOY-TV they will enforce the law. However,
3: education is likely the route we will take, and that's explaining to people that, hey, this is actually considered an electric motorcycle.
2: The schools still in session are starting to talk to kids about this. After all, summer will be a big time to be out on a bike. The new law is pretty clear that everyone also has to wear a helmet. What isn't clear is, if you're actually riding an e-motorcycle, why aren't you required to pass the safety test and get a motorcycle endorsement for your driver's license? Buried in Washington law is this distinction. As long as the e-motorcycle has pedals that can be used manually, it doesn't require an endorsement to operate. Brian Calvert, Northwest News Radio.
0: It's 6:34.
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0: All right, Andy, are we getting any relief out there in the commute?
5: Yeah, for most part, yes. In the Southern Sound area, things are definitely getting back to normal, but we are still working a problem in North Sound in Everett on I-5 northbound, just a little bit past Highway 526, Highway 527. Right lane remains blocked off through there. You got about a 10, maybe 11-minute delay from 112th Street up to that scene, and about a 40-minute drive time from Seattle to Everett. So it's still pretty busy, but things are settling down. On the southbound side, you're still well over an hour travel time in between Everett and Seattle, especially at this hour at 6:30-ish, you know, it should be winding down, but it is still pretty solid through there, so give yourself extra time. Normal rush hour delays on 405 have definitely gotten back to normal. We're still dealing with about a 33-minute drive time Bellevue to Linwood, and a 35-minute drive time on the southbound side from Bellevue to Tukwila, so it's still pretty busy through there. The bridges are up to speed, no reported problems on there. We do have a westbound 520 still pretty busy from Northwest Bellevue over to I-5 is about a 10-minute drive, and then the same thing with the westbound side of the 90 bridge let's call it Mercer Island over to I-5. That too is about a 20-minute drive time through there. Let's head over to the east side. We got a disabled vehicle on Highway 18 westbound at Forest Road. Left lane blocked off through there. You're still pretty solid all the way through Issaquah Hobart Road, so watch out for that. And then we're getting reports of one on I-90 westbound right at the 18 interchange as well. In the Northwest News Radio Traffic Center, I'm Andy Bass.
0: And the weather forecast, sunny tomorrow with a high near 72, kind of like today, but Saturday it warms up, sunny in 78, mid-80s on Sunday, and we could close in on 90 on Monday. Right now in Tacoma, sunshine in 71, Bellevue has sunshine in 74, here in Seattle, plenty of sun and 70 degrees. It's now 6:36. 6 years after a child is hit with pepper spray, the Seattle Police Department settles with the family. 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
6: Videos that were shared heavily on social media show the 7-year-old boy, named in the lawsuit by the initials AJ, screaming as fellow demonstrators pour milk on his face after being pepper sprayed by an officer, the boy later being treated in the hospital for chemical burns. According to the department, the officer in question was aiming at another fully grown protester when AJ was accidentally hit as well. The Office of Police Accountability concluding after 3 months that the officer did not use excessive force. Now, according to the Seattle Times, the lawsuit is settled, Seattle paying the family $150,000. A spokesperson for the city telling the Times they're thankful to bring the matter to a close. Austin Smith, Northwest News Radio.
0: In the wake of Seattle City Council putting a hold on new large-scale data centers, the Lilac City is looking to do the same. Three city council members in Spokane have introduced an emergency ordinance that would place a 1-year moratorium on data centers. The ordinance would prevent the city from approving new building permit applications for data centers for 1 year. And another tech company comes out saying it's not using as much water as people think to cool their data centers. Amazon says they're constantly working to reduce water use, opting to use air most of the time, only using water 10% of the year. While Google also uses a hybrid approach, it hasn't disclosed its numbers, but both companies say they pledge to replenish more fresh water than they use by 2030. Washington State is now officially home to the first commercial-scale U.S. facility to produce jet fuel from carbon dioxide. A ribbon-cutting ceremony was held yesterday for the new Air Plant One facility in Moses Lake. The facility officially began commercial production yesterday from e-jet fuel from CO2, renewable electricity, and water. Governor Bob Ferguson and leaders of Alaska Airlines and Microsoft were among those who attended yesterday's ceremony. Gift cards are evaporating from gaming company Steam. 3D printers are now get into gaming, and Kindle can recap that book you forgot you were reading. Here's ABC's Mike DeBusky.
1: From ABC News Tech Trends. No more gift cards for the huge video game platform Steam, at least no more physical gift cards. Valve, the company behind Steam, says it won't make any more gift cards that you can pick up in store. The reason? Scammers have often used Steam gift cards to cheat people, and Valve says it's basically run out of ways to try and make the physical cards safer. Microsoft is offering a free way to help people play video games as long as they can use a 3D printer. It's now making designs for adapters for Xbox controllers available for anyone to download. The toppers for the controller's thumbsticks can make it easier for people with certain disabilities to play. And if you've ever wanted to get back into a book that you put down a while ago but were worried about forgetting some key plot points, Amazon says it's got you covered. It's rolling out a new feature for some Kindle books called Story So Far that can recap the book right up to the point where you stopped reading. With Tech Trends, I'm Mike DeBusky, ABC News.
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2: It's time for Northwest 250, celebrating local history as America marks its 250th. Here's Felix Bunnell.
7: A brick roadway and a railroad overpass in downtown Everett are the last remaining parts of the landscape where the Everett Massacre took place on November 5th, 1916. The historic spot at the west end of Hewitt Avenue, just north of the old railroad depot, is a window to the working waterfront and a direct route to where a pier called City Dock once stood. It was at City Dock where gunfire erupted between law enforcement on shore and labor activists aboard two steam vessels. Mill workers were on strike, and the labor activists had come from Seattle, seeking revenge for a violent attack a week earlier. When it was all over, the Everett Massacre had claimed the lives of at least 7 men. That's today's Northwest 250. I'm Felix Bunnell.
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0: The World Cup has kicked off, and here in the United States, the first game is tomorrow night at SoFi Stadium in Los Angeles. Our first game here in Seattle is Monday, and security will be extremely tight. Joining us now is ABC News correspondent Alex Stone. And Alex, what can fans expect to see?
8: Well, it's going to be a lot of security. So 11 host cities, 104 matches, and that's a lot of securing that's going to need to be done, Marina. And LA kicking it all off tomorrow night. There is the opening ceremony, Katy Perry and others. And then the game after that, the U.S. national team will be competing. And then on Monday here in LA, Iran plays, and then they later will play in Seattle. But that with the war in Iran and everything that has been going forward with that today and a possible deal. That brings a whole host of other security issues when they play on Monday here in L.A. But one of the big focuses this year is going to be on drones. In each of the cities, we're hearing this. In L.A., they're going to be focused on methods for bringing down drones that are seen flying around World Cup events. It is a no-fly zone around World Cup stadiums, the hotels housing the players, any of the fan fest events. All of that is a no-no. And the FBI saying
9: there will be a zero tolerance policy that we have in effect, and we will be aggressively pursuing violators of those laws.
8: And in fact, the U.S. Air Marshal Service, which this morning said they are increasing their presence on flights into the U.S. for the World Cup, they're also working on the drone interdiction teams to take down any kind of a threat.
10: Federal Air Marshals are leading ground intercept teams who will make contact with unauthorized drone users.
0: Speaking with ABC News correspondent Alex Stone. And Alex, my understanding is there's something kind of unique and special going on in Renton.
8: They have these special trailers of sensors that can tell a police officer exactly where a drone is, alert them to it, and where the pilot is, and they can go immediately there and find the pilot. And they say, look, most drones that are going to be flown and people who are going to be caught probably have done it by mistake, and they're in the wrong area. It's not a terror attack, and the person realizes they made a mistake.
11: A lot of them might know that you can't fly above a certain altitude, but when it gets much more in depth than that, they really don't have any clear understanding about where they can fly, when they can fly, and the things that they can do.
8: But they're taking this very seriously. It can be a $100,000 fine for flying a drone around a World Cup event. So they, you know, police aren't messing around with this, and they say that they will educate and tell drone pilots, let them know that they can't be in the area, but you can get a really hefty fine with it. But based on what has been seen in the fighting in Iran and in Ukraine and in Russia, the threat of a drone packed with explosives is a real concern. So there is a focus on that. And yeah, here in LA, they say that they really see this as a dry run security wise for the Olympics in 2 years. This is going to be a busy next 5 or 6 weeks of World Cup events, but then it will really be, they'll see what works and doesn't work heading into the 2028 Olympics, when it will be much more condensed and a lot more events all around LA.
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0: All right, a quick look at Wall Street today. And boy, the Dow Jones Industrial Average closed up 930 points. S&P 500 up 127 points. And the NASDAQ came up 2.5 percentage points to close 640 points in the green. It's 644.
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0: All right, Andy Bass, I know there's been a lot going on out there in this commute. What can you tell us?
5: Yeah, we're still dealing with a number of issues out there. Let's start off in the South Sound. Obviously, we got that fatal accident that we've been talking about for the last hour or so. That's on Highway 161 Meridian Road in Graham. They're going to reroute you through that as investigation and cleanup is still going on through there. Now we got an accident on Vickery Avenue, just a little bit south of Highway 512 at 112th Street. That's slowing things down through there. Give yourself 5-10 extra minutes to work your way through that intersection. Disabled vehicle on the westbound side of Highway 18 at Forest Road, blocking the left lane. You're still slow go from 90 down to Issaquah Hobart Road on the westbound side. And we are working that earlier accident on 90 at the 18 interchange with a disabled vehicle blocking the left lane as well. Let's head over to I-5 northbound, where your officials are still on scene of that earlier crash, blocking the right lane in Everett. Northbound I-5 just north of Highway 526. You've got about a 35, 36 minute drive time still ahead of you in between Seattle and Everett, with about 8 minutes of delays through that accident scene, and a 65-minute drive time still on the southbound side. Haven't gotten any relief through there, so give yourself extra time. 99 is still your best alternate to work your way through it. 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
0: 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All right. Let's let's check in once again with meteorologist Shannon O'Donnell to get a look at your weather forecast.
12: Hi there, everybody. Beautiful blue skies counterbalancing all of the gray and the steady rainfall we had to kick off the work and school week. We'll finish things up on Friday with highs in the mid-70s and the sunshine in downtown Seattle. If you like it hotter, you're in luck. We continue to crank up the mercury this weekend until we're in the upper 80s to the 90s Sunday and Monday. Potential record high temperatures set around Seattle and Tacoma. In the Como 4 Weather Center, I'm meteorologist Shannon O'Donnell.
0: Right now in Bremerton, we have 70 degrees. Puyallup has 73. Kent reporting 71. And right here in Seattle, it's sunny and 70. Well, the Mariners have been taking on the Baltimore Orioles today. It's the bottom of the eighth inning. And yeah, Baltimore is leading right now 7-5. Meanwhile, the World Cup is officially underway. Northwest News Radio's Zach Wildfang gives us the latest on how things started before the games make their way to the United States.
13: A star-studded opening ceremony featuring Shakira, Burna Boy, and J Balvin kicked off the 2026 World Cup before a crowd of more than 80,000 people at the revamped Azteca Stadium in Mexico City. Mexico opened the 48-team tournament against South Africa. Golf Digest is reporting Phil Mickelson has been kicked out of a San Diego golf club for inappropriate contact with a female employee. Golf Digest cited multiple sources saying Mickelson is no longer welcome at the Farms Golf Club. That's where the six-time major champion has practiced and played for two decades. A spokesperson for Mickelson refers to it as a misunderstanding that has been cleared up. Mickelson has been out of the public eye for all but one LIV golf event this year as he deals with a serious family health matter that remains undisclosed. Stanley Cup Finals continue today in Raleigh. The Hurricanes are hosting the Golden Knights for Game 5. The Canes are coming off a victory that has turned the series into a best of three. Kentucky racehorse trainer Sherry DeVoe is being recognized for her groundbreaking success this year. DeVoe is being added to Time Magazine's 100 Most Influential People in Sports list this year, alongside figures like LeBron James, Lionel Messi, and Caitlin Clark. DeVoe became the first woman to train a Kentucky Derby winner when her horse, Golden Tempo, took first in the Derby last month. Following that historic victory, Golden Tempo went on to win the Belmont Stakes, making her the first woman to train a winner of two Triple Crown races. With sports, Zach Wildfang, Northwest News Radio.
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0: It's now 6:51. Good evening. I'm Marina Rockinger. Local soccer fans are getting some transportation perks. Electric bike and scooter company Lime has introduced a fan pass. The pass can be used over 5 days and includes includes free unlocks and discounted rates. Como News reports Lime is also working with the Seattle Department of Transportation to offer dedicated parking, temporary geofencing, patrol teams, and further rider communications. The passes are available through July 19th. The competition starts tomorrow for a handful of local students who flexed their brains and advanced to the Academic Bowl Championship in Washington, D.C. Northwest News Radio's Denise Whitaker explains.
23: Four students from Peninsula High School's Navy Junior ROTC academic team beat out more than 5,000 other teams from around the world to advance to this championship. John McDaniel, Sydney Gardner, Derek Liu, and Enrico Shane will compete in math, science, and English, plus leadership theory, first aid, military history, current events, and more.
24: When we go down there, there's going to be lots of leadership camps or leadership lessons and opportunities. We're going to have a lot of public great speakers.
23: Enrico Shane said regardless of how they end up against eight other teams, just making it to the championship will be an exceptional addition to their resumes. Denise Whitaker, Northwest News Radio.
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2: I'm Brian Calvert with the Almanac, a look at what happened on this day in history. This day in 1919, Sir Barton became the first horse to win the Triple Crown. In 1936, the Presbyterian Church was formed. In 1966 on this day, the Rolling Stones started a two-week run at number one on the singles chart with Painted Black. It was the first American number one hit to feature a sitar on the recording. 1987, Margaret Thatcher became the first British prime minister in 160 years to win a third consecutive term in office. In 2002, American Idol premiered on Fox. In 2009, H1N1, also known as the swine flu, was the start of the first flu pandemic in 40 years. In 2021, a U.S. lobsterman survived being swallowed by a humpback whale off the Massachusetts coast. And this was the number one song in the country on June 11th, 2006. That's Hips Don't Lie by Shakira. And that's today's Almanac right here on Northwest News Radio.
0: And it just so happens Shakira helped kick off the FIFA World Cup in Mexico today. It's 6:54.
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0: All right, let's see what's going on out there as we close in on 7 o'clock. Andy, what's happening on the roads?
5: Well, officials are trying to wrap up that earlier problem in Everett, I-5 northbound north of Highway 526. Right lane blocked off through there. 6-minute delay from 112th Street up to that scene. 35-minute drive time, Seattle to Everett. 60-minute drive time on the southbound side. So still very busy in between Everett and Seattle with about 35 minutes worth of delays still lingering through there. Heading down to 405 southbound, still very sluggish, anywhere from Bellevue down to Tukwila at still a 25 to 27 minute drive time in that area. Highway 18, we still got that disabled vehicle, two of them. One is on the westbound side of Forest Road, left lane blocked off. The other one is on the eastbound side of 90 right at Highway 18. So watch out for both of those. And we still got that fatality accident going on 161 in Meridian Avenue that has got things shut down at 224th Street. In the Northwest News Radio Traffic Center, I'm Andy Bass.
0: All right. Thank you, Andy. And taking a look at our weather forecast, it's really been mild today, really lovely. And it's going to warm up as we go, though. Friday, we're looking at highs near 72. Saturday, 78. Sunday, mid-80s. Monday, 90. Right now, it's 74 and sunny in Bellevue. Everett has 69. Puyallup with sunshine and 73. And right here in Seattle, sunny and 70 degrees.
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7: Dave Packer. A possible de-escalation in the war with Iran. President Trump says he canceled new military strikes against Iran. As sources tell ABC News, a deal with Tehran is, quote, very close. President Trump also claimed that the Strait of Hormuz will officially open the moment the deal is signed. But what does Iran say? ABC's Patrick Reeval.
22: We have not really heard from the Iranians yet. There has been no official response to President Trump's announcement that Iran is close to agreeing what he called this memo this memorandum of understanding. We have been hearing from some Iranian state media, which basically have been pushing back on the idea that any agreement has been finalized.
8: Severe weather across the Midwest leading to more than 1,300 flight cancellations today. Biggest impact in Chicago. Air traffic controllers evacuated the Midway Tower due to a tornado warning. A massive fire has broken out at a warehouse used by a medical supply company in Tracy, California. That's between San Francisco and Modesto. CAL FIRE says the blaze started just before 2 p.m. local time. Not clear how it started. The medical company Medline says all employees on site personnel accounted for, but now other buildings in the area may be threatened. The man charged with killing former Minnesota House Speaker Melissa Hortman and her husband and wounding another Democratic lawmaker, State Senator John Hoffman and his wife, has changed his plea as to federal charges. As U.S. Attorney Daniel Rosen reflects on the case.
9: What drives a criminal to want to commit this sort of brutal murder and to do it as coldly as it was done? I wonder if any of us who live law-abiding lives will ever really be able to understand that sort of motivation.
8: The new plea eliminates the possibility of the death penalty. And Kansas City Chiefs star quarterback Patrick Mahomes getting a contract worth over $500 million. That's a first. You're listening to ABC News.
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8: At least 9 homes were engulfed in flames and damaged in northeastern Pennsylvania, where a series of explosions Thursday morning rocked the community of Clinton Township in Wayne County. ABC's Matt Rivers has more.
12: 3 residents were taken to the hospital and at least 2 homes collapsed. When much of the smoke cleared, complete devastation. A chimney, all that was left of one home. The skeletons of burnt out cars, rubble where homes once stood.
8: The cause of the fire remains under investigation. The federal government is warning an El Nino system could produce severe weather in the United States.
25: It is a very strong El Nino that has formed in the Pacific Ocean, according to the National Oceanic and Atmospheric Administration. And meteorologists say conditions will strengthen over the next few months with water temperatures rising in the Pacific Ocean. Typically, that means a storm track hones in on Southern California in the winter months, leading to extreme flooding conditions. And the northern half of the U.S. and parts of Alaska are more likely to see warmer than average temperatures and dry conditions in the winter, but each El Nino is different in terms of timing and magnitude. Alex Stone, ABC News, Los Angeles.
8: The opening of the Gordie Howe International Bridge connecting the U.S. and Canada over the Detroit River has been delayed due to unresolved issues. A ribbon-cutting ceremony at the bridge had been scheduled for Friday. The mile-and-a-half-long bridge connects Detroit with Windsor, Ontario. I'm Dave Packer. ABC News.
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26: In response to ongoing safety concerns, Seattle Mayor Katie Wilson announces street closures near Aurora Avenue North.
27: I have directed SDOT to systematically close streets at North 102nd, North 100th, North 98th, and North 96th Street.
26: She says SDOT will also be exploring traffic calming measures that will make it difficult for drivers to evade police enforcement. Those installations will take place sometime in the next 2 weeks. And Seattle Police Chief Sean Barnes says there will also be an increased police presence.
13: Starting next week, we will have bicycle officers in or around the neighborhood.
26: This comes as residents demand action to stop ongoing violence and crime in the area, mostly stemming from sex trafficking. In other news, Mayor Katie Wilson pulls back on her plan for tackling the city's budget crisis. Northwest News Radio's Austin Smith has the latest on the idea to make a self-funded fire department.
14: If voters went along with the idea, it could eliminate Seattle's budget shortfall. The Seattle Times reporting it would, in theory, do this in a single swoop, as the fire department's funding, which was about $350 million this year, would have its own tax stream, making up lost money for the $175 million budget shortfall. But the Seattle Firefighters Union is not a fan. The president of that union, Kenny Stewart, saying Wilson's timeline is just too fast. But to be clear, they're not completely opposed to the idea. Stewart adding that there are upsides to dependent funding, mainly protection from cuts. But for now, the union's concerns were enough for the mayor to halt her plans, tabling the idea for now.
26: It's starting to get a bit toasty out there. Friday, we'll see clear skies with highs in the low 70s and lows around 50. 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
30: Was seen as one of the biggest successes almost of all times in the Denim world. A million, right, in sales. Mm. But then you write in your book that actually it was quite stressful and didn't go to plan.
31: You know what? That's an understatement, because it's really interesting when something from the outside looks so perfect. And in one way, it was a total dream. You know, it was the first time that I'd done a business in apparel. And for all intents and purposes, it was like this beautiful, amazing thing that went so well, except from the inside, where, you know, I had no inventory. We'd had this beautiful dream first $1 million day that kind of went down in history. But behind the scenes, I was scrambling. I had like a wait list kind of coming out of my ear holes and no way to satisfy the demand. But more than that, I had like this kind of doubt permeating through the company, on the board, with my shareholders, that perhaps because of that oversight that I wasn't the right person to run the company. And actually looking back, it's kind of interesting that I never felt any fear around that moment. I just kind of looked at everyone and was like, leave me alone, I'm going to figure it out.
32: But never actually, any fear. There was not a moment where you thought, actually, I need to take a step back, or I need to convince the board, or
31: no. And it's so interesting, because so many people talk to me about, you know, imposter syndrome and being a first time founder. I never had any of that. I always think, like, if not me, then who? In my head, it was my idea and I'd brought it to fruition and I was going to figure out any of the problems. And so much of being an entrepreneur is about figuring it out. You never have the answers. And I think if you have the answers, you're probably not moving fast enough.
32: But the board told you off.
31: I got a bit of a telling off. Yeah, well, I wouldn't say a telling off. There were just some dismissive tones. Like, oh, you know, it was like I was a genius at 9 a.m. and by noon it was like, perhaps you're not best suited for this role. And I just completely dismissed that.
32: So how did you regroup?
31: In a really tumultuous, like, way. I did what I know to do, which is when you don't know something, you ask somebody who does. And so I started calling around. I tried to, like, information gather. I was calling competitors. I was calling retailers. I was, like, literally visiting factories. And so in a way, you could literally get on the ground and say, like, how can I change this? How can you move this? But the simple fact was the fabric wasn't available because I hadn't had the foresight to get out in front of the calendar and know what I was, you know, up against. But a new brand is a new brand. There was no data. There was no history. There was nothing telling me that this was going to be that successful. And so would I have done anything different? No, I don't think so.
32: What did you learn about yourself? Because a lot of chief executives will say, look, it's only by learning and failing that finally you have the posture to say, like, look, I got this.
31: Yeah.
32: But you think I got this right from the start.
31: I really did. And perhaps that was naivety, but I knew I'd figure it out. In my head, I just thought this is just another problem. And my life is a series of problems as a leader and as somebody who starts companies and builds things from scratch.
32: Did you tell the employees or did you celebrate with them and figure it out by yourself?
31: I had no choice. The great thing about Good American at the start is that I'd chosen that initial team really well. So I had veterans in my business. The person, and thank God she still works with me now, but in a different company. But the woman that was really in charge of product had been in the denim space for 20 years. And the guy that ran all design really was, you know, like so ingratiated in the denim community in LA that we were able to literally knock on doors and ask favors. And so I thankfully had surrounded myself with people who knew better and could help me open doors.
32: You talk a lot about, you know, giving employees honest feedback. Is that radical honesty? What? How do you describe it?
31: It is radical honesty, but that's also so much about who I am. And so I've always thought to myself, I can just be honest with myself. I don't need to walk around with some, you know, guilt on my shoulder and carrying stuff that doesn't serve me. So for me, it's just about honesty, take the learning, move on.
32: What does that look like when you talk to employees?
31: It looks very straightforward. Anybody in my organizations ever wonder what I'm thinking? Nobody's like, oh, I'm trying to figure out how Emma's feeling. It's like, I am really firm and really fair. I have very, very, very high expectations for myself and for everybody around me. I give very, very clear feedback. And my job as founder and as a CEO is to have the vision, right? But it's to communicate that vision downwards. And so I'm in a constant conversation with everyone around me. I think I'm super repetitive. I say the same three things over and over and over again, and everybody in the organization should be able to know what our priorities are and know what we're doing. And so I think I'm a little bit of a broken record, but I think that there's an element of consistency that comes with that, and I'm bloody consistent.
32: And you've talked before about needing different people around you to go from 10 million to 100 million to 5 billion.
31: Oh, don't you just. It's not the same people. And, you know, I kind of raised myself in business having an enterprise mentality. I learned that very, very on. I'm not here to do people favors. Business is business, and I do what's best for the company every single day. And often that is what's best for the individual. Nobody wants to be kept in a role that they're not best suited to, because that never works out for the individual or for the organization. So I've learned over time that what is good for the company is ultimately good for everybody.
32: What is that, ruthlessness?
31: I don't know that it's ruthlessness. I think that it is just being able to delineate what is right at the time. And, you know, here's the thing. I think specifically as a female leader, you're judged on, you know, how empathetic are you? And so I think the way that we work, and the reason that I think directness is always best, we all know where we stand all the time. I'm not waiting for an assessment moment or a 6-month mark or some kind of like formal review. If you're failing, you probably know you're failing because we've probably spoken about it. It's not like a bolt out of the blue.
32: So how do you hire? Do you hire people that you think can take the heat in the kitchen, or do you expect everyone to just take it?
31: Well, I hire differently for different stages of the business. But I think in the beginning, you know, you want generalists. You want people that are going to have a I'll do that, hand up mentality, whatever it is. I think as businesses mature, you're looking for more category and subject and departmental expertise and typically hiring for an enormous amount of experience. But for me, what I place so much value on is flexibility. You have to be willing to look and take your experience and do things a little bit differently. So I'm always trying to hire for people that are seriously experienced, but seriously flexible.
32: Is there a concern with loyalty? Are employees still loyal if they feel that you can cut them off at any point?
31: I mean, I don't know about cutting them off at any point. And I think that loyalty is something that you earn. You know, there's a trust in a business. And it really is about people learning to trust that what you say is what you mean and is what happens. And when you do that, you can be trusted regardless.
32: Do you think a lot about incentives?
31: Yeah, I mean, I think that that is just the expectation. Like, incentives have to be built in for the best people. And that happens at all levels of the organization. But everybody has to understand how the incentives come to be, right? The company has to perform well in order for the incentives to be created, but then for them to be paid out and to make sense.
32: You can't mention Emma Greed without the Kardashians. In a way, they were her biggest supporters. She reportedly met matriarch Kris Jenner first and pitched teaming up with Khloe Kardashian for Good American. But was there actually a moment, a meeting of minds, and how did she convince some of the most famous people in the world to go into business with her? Can you talk to me about the pitch when you pitched Good American to the Kardashians?
31: There was never such a pitch idea. You know, specifically with Good American, there was an idea that I had and I really felt that the partnership would, you know, make this thing just accelerate. But it never is, you know, how people kind of see it in the movies. There was a relationship that existed and a moment in time, and the best things and the best businesses always work when what's happening in the culture chimes with whatever you're doing. And I think at that moment, when you go back 9 years ago, the idea of body positivity and what it meant to do real inclusivity in fashion just wasn't what it was today. And so I think that whenever you're starting something, it's like this melting pot and a smorgasbord of small decisions and the right thing in the culture and the right moment in time and you being the right person. And some element of magic has to happen. But there's never like this like bingo moment where everyone goes, yeah, let's go.
32: Don't you have to, I mean, you had to sell your idea, right? At some point.
31: Yeah, but
32: they
31: you
32: had
31: know,
32: to say,
31: like,
32: yes,
31: you never need to sell an idea that is like that good. You know, it's like there are people that have to jump on board. But, you know, again, I think it feels more like a fantasy to be like there's this moment of sell and this moment of yes, because the best partnerships, they happen over time and they come together because everybody has something to bring to the table. And I think that that was one of those magical moments.
32: A lot of people have ideas, but then they don't really come to fruition. I mean, it's difficult to get it made.
31: They have things that they want to do in their head. And an idea can live on a piece of paper or on your desktop for the longest time, but you've got to get out. The hardest thing is to just get out of the gate.
32: What's holding people back? And I do see that a lot, actually. Mm. People are either too afraid or say they don't know where to start or they don't have the capital.
31: I don't come from a background where I had either the capital or the network or the educational background or any of those things. I just tried a lot of stuff and eventually one of those things happened to work out. And at some point, you've just got to take whatever it is that you have and try. And again, I think that we're in such a time where there's this idea that everything has to be like a $1 billion brand. Everything has to be a unicorn.
32: But you've managed to do everything at scale. Right, so it's sort of...
31: I mean, everything that you know about.
32: Okay, what's the failures?
31: There's a ton of things that I've done that didn't work. And when I think about my early businesses, I'd opened offices that didn't quite work out. I have grown companies and then had to downsize them. And those things are really painful. Right now, we only show the glossy side, the amazing things, the great headlines, the stuff we want to put on our Instagram. And the reality is anyone who is an entrepreneur that's done multiple things will have failed. And you have to get comfortable with this idea of not everything working out. It's not always that you did something wrong, that this thing in this time, this situation didn't work for a myriad of reasons. So long as you figure out what are those reasons and what did I learn from it and what will I do different next time, then that has to be left behind. And I think that if you look around in the culture, that is way harder for women than it is for men, because women are held to an entirely different standard when they start things and they fail. And yet we have men that fail over and over again and close it down and go out and raise the next day, and nobody mentions anything about it.
32: So once you have a failure, do you do a post-mortem to see what went wrong? Do you? The whole team?
31: I tell you.
32: So it's like spreadsheets.
31: Absolutely. And you really have to understand, well, what did you do?
29: 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I'm Francine Lacqua, and this is Bloomberg.
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32: I'm Francie Lacqua, and you're listening to a portion of the Leaders with Francie Lacqua podcast on Bloomberg Radio. Today, we're speaking with Emma Greed, Good American chief executive and founding partner of loungewear and underwear brand Skims. So once you have a failure, do you do a post-mortem to see what went wrong? Do you? With the whole team?
31: I tell you.
32: So it's like spreadsheets.
31: Absolutely. And you really have to understand, well, what did you do, right? Because I think it's easy to point to the market and conditions. It's easy to look at all of the things that were outside of your control. But often there's a pattern in these things, like that you are a huge part of. And so I really try to, you know, and I hate to go woo-woo, but you kind of have to go inside. You have to understand, like, what is it that I miss and what is it that I didn't see and how can I change that for the next thing?
32: For a long time, Emma Greed has been the brains behind growing other people's brands.

0: things and wear a few hats. I think what I've realized as I've become more successful is that wherever I go, people ask me the same questions. They always say, you know, how did you do this? And I don't think people are that interested in me. I think they want to understand how they can be successful for themselves. I'm really trying to like lift the lid and demystify what it means to have a successful career and to start a business and to scale a business and what it means to sell or IPO a business, and specifically through the lens of a woman, because I believe that there is social conditioning that actually makes women avoid the exact behaviors that lead to wealth creation, that lead to success, that lead to leadership and opportunity for us.
1: What do you think actually doesn't serve female leaders? Because it starts from a very young age.
0: How long have you
1: got? We have a lot of time.
0: I need to get these girls like when they're 10, 11, 12, you know, because a lot of it is what we carry. I don't know that the idea of imposter syndrome even exists when we talk about male founders, male entrepreneurs. Why would we be talking about it so frequently for women?
1: Actually, I've heard male entrepreneurs.
0: Yeah, saying that they had. Yes, I had it.
1: Yes.
0: Really?
1: Mm-hmm.
0: I've never heard one.
1: And then they say, look, I looked around the room and I thought, actually, if they can do it, I can do it.
0: I can do it. But the same sentence said by a woman carries a different weight. And I have seen, certainly in my own career, this notion of imposter syndrome can be planted as a seed, even when it doesn't exist. And that's what I want to stop. I want to stop us stopping ourselves getting out of the gates before we've even given ourselves a chance. Because my experience is that women are excellent at making money in the business, and they are excellent at just thinking about things in a really unique way. And I hire so many women that are brilliant, especially when they come back into the workplace after having children, because their time and the way they think about things and is so much more precious that they get really, really good at how
1: they get stuff done.
0: And they get it done so quickly with a different sense of urgency.
1: Do you see yourself as a retail mogul?
0: No,
1: that's a conglomerate. You're all over the internet saying, you're trying to build the next LVMH. Does that feel good?
0: So fun. I mean, that's such an interesting headline. How flattering. I think that's like Instagram headlines. It's a good one.
1: What do you want to, what are you trying to build?
0: What's really interesting is that what I set out to do, I've kind of done. I wanted to create businesses that I could be really proud of. And I wanted to be part of businesses that I really enjoyed going in and working in every day. Like, I wake up on a Monday and I'm like, let's go. And that for me is winning, because where I grew up and where I come from, people dreaded work. They went to work to pay their bills. And that is not what I do. I do it, and I do it for a lot less. I mean, I'm glad it comes with what it does.
1: but I'll be honest. You see big, you dream big.
0: Yeah, I've always seen big and dream big. But I think that, you know, there's a level of responsibility that comes with that, because I think that, you know, when I look at the landscape specifically for women, specifically for women of color, I think that talent's fairly evenly distributed, but opportunity isn't. And so when I look at the ability that I have to create opportunity for other people, that feels like a responsibility for me. Not in a like super worthy way, but in a way where it's like, wow, there's a lot of great stuff out there. And I've done really well putting my money into other female founders. So I actually think there's this whole part of what I'm doing that is part lifting the lid, part giving opportunity, part bringing, you know, like a bunch of people into a conversation and into the business climate that might not otherwise be doing it. And really, they should.
1: You seem very good at identifying
0: brands.
1: I'm
0: really good at spotting things.
1: That's a difficult talent, right?
0: It's a difficult talent.
1: It's like
0: talent.
1: Magic almost.
0: And listen, I think there's a part of me that says, well, of course, that sounds easy now because my deal flow is so good. But I was good at it even when it wasn't. You know, I'm good at spotting opportunities. I think like a customer. You know, I am my own customer in so much of what I do. I have a terrific sense of value on what something is worth. If you buy a pair of jeans from me for $149, they're going to be worth like every $149 that you pay for them.
1: Is the customer of today radically different from the customer of 10 years ago?
0: Customers are so much more informed, and there are no barriers to what you can get, where you can get it. And brands have more responsibility to their customers than ever before. That's fine. That's healthy. You know, may the best brands win.
1: Is it more difficult? It's just harder to sell. Because of tariffs and moving stuff around.
0: Harder,

0: And the media landscape is so much more fragmented.
1: Right.
0: Yeah, I think if you go back to when I started Good American, you could find all of these crazy unlocks, and that shifted into Instagram and shifted into TikTok. And now it's totally fragmented and we're all like struggling. Hey, where's that customer coming from?
1: The social media.
0: So, yes, some on social media, yeah. But what channels in social media and where are you spending, and how does that shift and change on a daily basis dependent on the platform and the vertical even within those channels? So I think there's a lot to consider. The thing that I've learned is that good product will always win. I don't let that side of things keep me up at night. What keeps me up at night is coming up with a new innovation, constantly delighting and pleasing our customers and coming up with things that they don't even know that they need.
1: Is there a brand that you admire more than others?
0: Oh my goodness, there's so many brands that I admire. Louis Vuitton, you know, I always look at that brand because it's so hard to say that hot all the time. And, you know, even when I think about a brand like Chanel, you know, it's like, it's a brand that I have always wanted since I was 10 years old, and I want it even more now. You know, I'm like, I'm constantly texting to figure out when I can get this latest collection. Like, when does it hit the store? How do I not miss it? And I really admire brands that have that type of staying power coupled with that type of heat. That's a really, really hard thing to do. And of course, I would say brands in fashion, but I don't know enough about like other spaces. I'm of course enthralled by what's happening in AI at the moment, and I feel like I'm like everybody else. I'm just trying to keep up and trying to make sure I understand and trying to make sure that I'm using everything at my disposal.
1: Do you think it'll change your business?
0: It is changing our business.
1: Is
0: already
1: it?
0: Yeah,
1: like considerably in terms of hiring or staffing.
0: Mostly in terms of like how we're planning the business. So when you think about inventory needs, customer data, the way that AI is able to get into those systems and read quicker than we've ever been able to. I think what's really interesting is how to think about businesses in the age of AI. You know, the way that I look at it is that you have to safeguard everything that requires a human touch, creativity, innovation, design, like all of those things should be done by people that understand other people's needs, and the rest ought to be AI.
1: Okay, I have rapid fire. Are you ready?
0: All ready.
1: Working from home, good or bad?
0: Working from home is career suicide. And we only talk about the upside of working from home. And here we go. We know that people don't really want to hear this. Think about what's happening in the world. Declining birth rates, declining marriage rates, and loneliness epidemic. And we think that none of that is linked to the number of people that like don't see people because they're like doing Zoom calls from the living room. Like, it's so crazy to not make that correlation. The key to a long and happy life is your close relationships.
1: Should the unpaid internship be brought back?
0: Listen, I did a lot of unpaid internships, and I did it while being somebody that didn't have a lot of money. And that was a real struggle for me. It was a huge unlock for me, the ability to go into an organization and get under the hood without having any qualifications or right to really be there. I think that there have to be certain protections on it, but I'd like to like lift the lid because there's so much like to be learned.
1: MBA, worth it or waste of money?
0: Depends how much money you've got. It wasn't my path. Listen, I am a mother of four. And so the idea that any of my kids would go and do an MBA would be an absolute dream. But would I force it on them? That's like an individual decision. And if you can, then do. But if you can't, don't sweat it.
1: Emma, thank you so much.
0: Thank you so much. What a joy.
1: Thanks for listening to this episode of Leaders with me, Francine Lacroix, the podcast. 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It was produced by Atalandi Dixon, Summer Saadi, and Moses Andam. 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
7: Seattle Mayor Katie Wilson has announced the closure of several streets near Aurora Avenue North. This comes as residents demand action to stop ongoing violence and crime, oftentimes related to human trafficking.
8: I have directed SDOT to systematically close streets.
7: She says SDOT will also be exploring traffic calming measures that will make it difficult for drivers to evade enforcement. Seattle Police will also be increasing its officer presence. Meanwhile, the causes of death for 10 of the victims who were killed in a Longview chemical tank collapse have been released. The Cowlitz County Coroner's Office reports they died of chemical burns at the Nippon Dynaway facility 2 weeks ago. Como News reports an 11th victim is outside of the office's jurisdiction and his information has not been released. The investigation into what caused the collapse is ongoing. 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
11: From Bloomberg World's headquarters in New York, I'm Doug Krisner. Let's update market action, look at a few top business stories as well. It is 8:40 in the morning in Tokyo. The equity market will be up and running at the top of the hour, and we'll also have U.S. Treasuries trading at that time. Markets in the Asia Pacific will have to react to lower oil prices. Right now, WTI crude oil is down to about 2% at $86 after falling more than 2.5% in the regular session. All of that occurred after President Trump called off planned military strikes against Iran. They were set to take place this evening. Now, that sharp reversal from a vow that Trump had made earlier in the day came after Trump said scheduled strikes and bombings against Iran have been canceled. Discussions have been brought to the highest level of Iranian leadership surrounding a negotiated end to the war. Trump went on to say a time and place for signing this deal would be announced shortly. But what's curious is Iran's semi-official Fars News Agency reported Iran has not approved any text for an initial memorandum of understanding in the U.S. Nonetheless, crude oil is lower. WTI again down 2% at $86. Now, that drop in oil prices in the regular session sent Treasury yields lower across the curve. The 10-year was down 9 basis points today to 4.46. We did have a rally in the equity market. The S&P picking up more than 1.7%. S&P actually snapping a two-day losing streak. Dow Industrial Average was up 1.8%. NASDAQ comp up 2.5% today. SpaceX is set to make history with the largest ever IPO. Shares will begin trading in the public market tomorrow. SpaceX has raised $75 billion in this offering, pricing 555.6 million shares at $135 each. And that will give the company a market value of about $1.77 trillion. We are told more than 20% of available SpaceX shares were reserved for retail investors. Global News, 24 hours a day. This is Bloomberg.
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2: 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I'm David Gura. Today on the show, we're talking about ongoing protests in Bolivia, where demonstrators are calling for the resignation of a new president who wants to attract more outside investment. In Bolivia, the political winds have shifted. After almost two decades of socialist rule, the South American country recently elected a centrist president, Rodrigo Paz. Paz celebrated his victory as a win for the whole country. He called for an end to hatred, racism, and division, and a new national union. The Trump administration welcomed the win, and in President Paz's first 7 months in office, Paz has pledged to make the country more attractive to outside investors who have long been interested in Bolivia's natural resources, including rare earths and lithium. But Paz has gotten off to a bad start with many Bolivians who are struggling to make ends meet. Inflation is hovering around 14%. Bolivia has a massive debt load, and U.S. dollars are scarce. I decided to go to Bolivia because I wanted to see firsthand the changes President Paz is trying to implement. I lived in Bolivia in 2005 when Evo Morales and his movement towards socialism came to power. I set up an interview with President Paz a few weeks ago. We were going to sit down in Bolivia's presidential palace to talk about his agenda. But that morning, our plans were disrupted. Protests engulfed La Paz, and demonstrators had blocked highways across the country. As the day wore on, a group of teachers attacked the education ministry, and mine workers threw dynamite on the city streets. What kicked off these protests was a decision Paz made a few months earlier to get rid of fuel subsidies. The price of gasoline rose sharply, and what really rankled many Bolivians is the government's state-owned supplier provided what came to be called trash gasoline, watered-down fuel that damaged vehicles. After that, frustration built with Paz and with his inability to improve the country's economy faster. On that afternoon in mid-May, police blocked the entrances to the plaza where the presidential palace is located. It took a while, but eventually we got the go-ahead to climb through barricades. We were told to wait in an empty cafe for a call from one of the president's advisors. As the hours ticked by, we heard demonstrators just a few blocks away and explosions. Tear gas hung in the air. Along with this central question President Paz is facing, can he convince investors Bolivia is open for business and Bolivians that business will be good for them? I'm David Gura, and this is The Big Take from Bloomberg News. Today on the show, Bolivia at a crossroads. Can the country's first non-socialist president in two decades deliver on his promises to open up his country to the world, or will mass protests push him out? To transform Bolivia's economy, President Rodrigo Paz wants to harness his country's rich mineral wealth. And the president talks a lot in particular about lithium, an essential component of batteries used for everything from cell phones to electric cars. Bolivia has one of the largest lithium reserves in the world, and a lot of it is located beneath the sprawling Salar de Uyuni. It's a salt flat on a 2-mile-high plateau that is so vast, it's visible from space.
3: We are at 3,650 meters above sea level, my friend.
4: Very high.
3: Very high, very high. It's the largest salt flats on the world, you know?
2: Jose David Valda Belen is a tour guide based in Uyuni.
3: These are the east, the west, north, and south. So the lithium mining just down on the south part of the Salar, yeah.
2: President Paz says that if the country can develop these reserves, it'll improve the economic fortunes of some 12 million Bolivians. But like others who live in this area, Jose is worried about the impact of lithium mining and production. Getting the lithium from underneath this salt flat to a usable form takes a lot of water.
4: Beneath this, there's a layer of water.
3: Layer of water. So the what they do, it's like they build big pots, you know, huge pots. They pump the salty water and that and these places and then evaporate it.
4: Okay.
3: But then they need a lot of sweet water or fresh water clean, to wash the mineral.
2: Jose says farmers worry they'll lose access to the water they need.
3: So that means like these dry areas can get more dry, you know? So that will be a big problem for these people.
2: Jose also says people here worry about how mining would impact this singularly beautiful place, which attracts visitors from around the world. More than 1 million people came to Bolivia last year, and they contributed more than $800 million to the country's economy.
3: Because if they mine a lot, this will be destroyed later on. Not now, you know. Not even in 10 years, maybe, you know, 50 years, 60 years in the future, it will destroy.
2: This wasn't the first time I'd been to these salt flats. I studied abroad in Bolivia in 2005, and I'd heard similar complaints about who benefits from Bolivia's natural resources. Back then, some politicians were also pushing to mine the country's lithium and harness other natural resources like zinc and natural gas. But of course, this is a story that goes back centuries. Spain tapped the country's rich reserves for hundreds of years when Bolivia was a Spanish colony. And just as old is this distrust among Bolivians that they won't share in the country's mining riches, even though the country's constitution establishes state ownership of all mineral resources for the benefit of the people. Andres Paez Rodriguez, the executive secretary of Bolivia's Federation of Mining Workers, says the country's current mining laws, quote, do what they have always done. They've always been alienating and stripping away lands for a very long time, since well before colonial times, through the colony, independence, and the republic. All of that, state ownership of mines and deep skepticism, mean projects haven't really gotten off the ground.
5: So, no, the country's never been closed for business, right? There's always been foreign investors coming in, and there's always been the ability to do business.
2: Jorge Inchauste is a senior partner at the law firm Dentons. He's based in La Paz. And Inchauste spends a lot of his time working with foreign investors on deals involving Bolivia's natural resources.
6: Could you talk about the hesitancy that investors have had in the past? What gives them pause, or what are the hurdles to getting foreign investors to come into Bolivia?
5: So foreign investors are a little weary and concerned, right, that their rights won't be respected, right, and they won't be able to carry out the project in the terms that they want. One of the main things in some strategic sectors was that you needed to be in an agreement with the government. If the government had too much of a say, right, and you were not in a position to, you know, make your rights upheld, then, of course, that gives everyone pause.
2: President Paz, who was sworn in November, offers investors a new and potentially friendlier face. For the past 20 years, Bolivia had been run by Evo Morales' movement towards socialism. He now lives in a remote compound. But many people here, including President Paz, hold him responsible for the current protests. That is an allegation union leaders have batted back. Sergio Mendoza, who covers Bolivia for Bloomberg, says Morales' leadership has also shaped how Bolivians see the role of government.
7: He accumulated so much power with the mass party movement towards socialism that it became a government and a state that controlled or had a very important role in the economy, becoming practically the only actor in the economy, the only or the most important actor to give employment and to control different organizations, to control justice, Congress, of course, government and local governments too, and even different organizations.
2: Sergio says that in the protests against the government now, unions are taking a hard line. They're not looking for talks, but demanding Paz's resignation.
7: So they made an alliance to fight together and not negotiate with the government from their own side, but fight together until Rodrigo Paz resigned. They say it's for us that this government is in power. We support them. It's on us if they continue or not.
2: And as I saw when I was in La Paz a few weeks ago, their most powerful means of protest is the blockade.
7: We have been blockaded always, honestly, like, there were reports from private organizations that saying in 1 year we had more than 200 blockades, you know, like almost one per day.
2: Sergio says blockades or bloqueos are a protest tactic that dates back centuries.
7: It's a historically practiced and very efficient practice. And basically is that communities are very, very well organized under groups all over Bolivia. And they organize to blockade the roads that connect different departments, different cities, and even Bolivia to other countries, to our neighbors like Chile, Argentina, Brazil, Peru. So they blockade them. They are very well organized. They put stones, they put different objects. And yeah, it's very efficient because soon as a sector starts to blockade, the government pay attention to them.
2: But he says the protests that are happening now are in many ways unique.
7: It's different in that people are exhausted of this kind of measure and protest. Exhausted because also the groups that are protesting now and are blockading are related with the previous administration, with Evo Morales, that also conducted the country to this economic crisis. It's different too because we are seeing that these blockades are lasting a lot, like a long time. It's more than a month. I would say it's different in the way that the government is administrating this conflict. There are a lot of critics. They are criticizing the government because apparently they are not doing anything. They are just calling for conversations. And people are suffering, people are tired, people are dying on the roads. We are going to see in the next days probably if they are going to declare a state of emergency. But it's also different in the way that we don't know what exactly is the government is going to do.
2: Back in La Paz, I waited in the cafe with Sergio and our crew for that interview with President Paz. But just before midnight, one of the president's advisors told us he'd have to postpone. Talks with the mine workers were still going on and would continue in the coming days. So we packed up our gear, and a few hours later, we headed back to New York. But that wouldn't be the last we heard from President Paz. A week after my team left Bolivia, we had a chance to connect remotely with President Rodrigo Paz. He and I spoke as protests continued to snarl the country, and blockades across Bolivia led to shortages of food and gas and medical supplies. This has been the Big Take podcast on Bloomberg Radio. I'm David Gura, and I spoke with Bolivia's President Rodrigo Paz after a recent reporting trip to the country. You can hear the rest of the episode on the Big Take wherever you get your podcasts.
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11: From ABC News, I'm Dave Backer. President Trump says a deal to end the war with Iran could be signed as early as this weekend. And what makes this time different?
12: They will not have a nuclear weapon. They've agreed to that. There will be no, which is the whole reason, which is a big part of the reason.
13: Is that going to be your agreement, sir?
12: They will not only not have, they will not purchase, develop in any way, any shape, in any way, shape, or form, a nuclear weapon. They will not have a nuclear weapon.
11: This after the president announced he was canceling strikes against Iran, and Trump had mused about taking Karg Island, Iran's central oil processing site. ABC News national security and defense analyst Mick Mulroy says that would have been a major escalation.
14: Not only would it, of course, restarted the air war, but it would have probably involved troops on the ground in Karg Island that would have been there for a sustained period of time, because the president was talking about essentially controlling their oil and gas industry.
11: The man charged with killing former Minnesota House Speaker Melissa Hortman and her husband and wounding another Democratic lawmaker, State Senator John Hoffman and his wife, has changed his plea to federal charges as part of a deal with prosecutors to avoid the death penalty.
15: There was sobbing in the courtroom as both families listened to Bolter admit to the crimes. And the Hoffmans, who survived that attack, saying in a statement, quote, "There's no justice for Mark and Melissa Hortman, and there's not justice when our family and our state will never truly heal."
11: ABC's Faith Abube. Bad news when you get this message from the tower.
16: Lufthansa 459 Super, do you require anything other than law enforcement at the gate? Roger.
11: That's audio from Live ATC that Lufthansa Airlines flight heading from San Francisco to Munich had to divert to Boston for what the airline and authorities call an unruly passenger that posed a threat. Massachusetts State Police say a female passenger reportedly attacked another passenger and had to be handcuffed to her seat. Unclear if there are any injuries. You're listening to ABC News.
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11: Crowds clashed with police for a second night in Belfast after an immigrant was charged with a brutal knife attack. ABC's James Longman has more.
18: Police say protesters have been trying to reach a hotel they believe was housing immigrants, and disturbingly, earlier this week, some went door to door in a local street looking for foreigners and torching homes. Now, the family of the man who lost his left eye in that attack have appealed for calm, and they say that while they're completely devastated by what's happened to him, they reject violence as the response.
11: Trial is underway in Los Angeles for Jonathan Rendernecht, accused of starting what eventually grew into last year's deadly Palisades fire. Prosecutors claim Rendernecht wanted revenge. ABC News legal contributor Brian Buckmeyer.
19: With this defendant and the idea of setting the fire in a specific community that has high income individuals and why he would do that, I think that lends itself to this is a thing that people can understand, can connect, can make sense of. And they can say, okay, you're isolated. You don't like a certain population of people. You are fascinated with fire. A person who has these connective tissues would do this.
11: Personnel are accounted for after a huge blaze at a Tracy, California medical manufacturing and distribution facility. Authorities issued respiratory alerts and blocked off roads impacted by the smoke south of Stockton. There is an existing red flag warning in California's Central Valley with temperatures in the 90s. The cause of this fire still under investigation. Dave Packer, ABC News.
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20: The state Supreme Court is weighing whether Washington properly approved a massive clean energy project near the Tri-Cities. Northwest News Radio's Jeff Pogula has the story.
21: The fight is over more than just a wind farm. The project also includes solar arrays and battery storage. And opponents say the state only approved it after watering down protections for tribal, environmental, and visual concerns. Yakima Nation attorney Shauna Volkers.
22: Approving the Horse Heaven Hills project as it currently stands means approving well-documented, enduring significant harm to Yakima Nation.
21: But attorneys for the state and the developers say the review was extensive, and the final decision still includes major limitations on the project. Scout Clean Energy attorney Phil Talmadge.
23: The process that was undertaken worked as the legislature envisioned it.
21: In plain terms, the court is being asked whether the state followed the law before saying yes. It's unclear when a decision will be made. Jeff Pogula, Northwest News Radio.
20: The city of Spokane is considering a proposal to prohibit large-scale data centers. This comes just days after Seattle passed its own one-year moratorium on data centers within city limits. Under the ordinance, the Lilac City would be barred from accepting or approving any new building permit applications for data centers for a year. And in other news, the Cowlitz County Coroner's Office has determined the cause of death for 10 of the 11 workers killed at a Longview paper mill. The office says they all died of chemical burns after a tank containing a highly destructive mixture collapsed at the Nippon Dynaway facility. Como News reports the 11th victim is outside of the Cowlitz County jurisdiction. starting to heat up in the Pacific Northwest. Friday, we'll see clear skies with highs in the low 70s and lows around 50. 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
26: Side of the business. He helped it become the largest private equity real estate investor in the world. And since assuming his current role in 2018, Blackstone says its assets have nearly tripled to $1.3 trillion. So at a time of global upheaval, I was really keen to catch up with Gray about how he leads through crisis while maintaining trust, but also the challenges facing Blackstone's flagship private credit fund, how he retains talent, and what that tells us about his own sense of loyalty. John Gray, thank you so much for joining us.
27: It's great to be with you, Francine.
26: You're known as the Hilton deal guy, right? 20 years ago, you take this massive bet on Hilton. You pay $26 billion for it at Blackstone with $20 billion debt. What were you thinking?
27: I wasn't as wise back then. I guess at the time, if you go back, this is right before the financial crisis. And I was running our real estate business. And what we were looking for was how could we buy great real estate or operating businesses at reasonable prices. And there was so much debt in the market fueling private real estate values that we found we could buy the public companies at better prices. So we ended up paying a big premium, 30 plus percent over where the company was trading. And we committed in July of 07. We closed in late October. By early 08, things are going badly. The financial crisis really picks up, and the company has a 20% decline in revenue and a 40% decline in cash flow. And we put a lot of debt on it. And I would say at that moment, it did feel like it was career shortening and that I shouldn't be sitting here today.
26: Did you think, what have I done? Or did you think,
27: I think there was part of me that was, what have I done? But there was also part of me that was, this is a great business. We still thought that travel was a long-term growth business and that the core of the company, the branded hotel business, where you manage and franchise hotels, Hilton, Hilton Garden Inn, Hampton, Waldorf, that business could grow a lot beyond the United States. And then we just had to weather this storm. And so we ended up putting in an extra $800 million at the bottom. By the way, we wrote off.
26: It was quite a storm.
27: It was quite a storm. We wrote down the investment by 71%. So the largest investment in our firm's history, we wrote down by 71%. You had to go to meetings with investors. And I'd had to say to them, hey, I know we've done this, but it's unrealized. We're going to get through this. And there was obviously, rightfully, a lot of concern. Ultimately, the sun came back out. The business grew. We took the company public, and we made $14 billion. And by all accounts, that should not have happened. And so the question becomes, what do you learn? One is the importance of staying calm. So I always say to my kids, and now I say to everyone at Blackstone, stay calm, stay positive, never give up. And I think that was really important in a moment like this. And by the way, in all different times, we've seen this in COVID. We've seen it when markets react to Liberation Day. Having this sense of equanimity is really important because you have to be clear thinking. Because sometimes you may have made a really bad decision. In the case of Hilton, we actually had invested in a great company. Our timing was terrible. But if we had the staying power to get to the other side, we thought we could make it. So stay calm. The second thing as an investor, which has really informed how I think about deploying capital, is so often in my training, I'd focus on whether I pay 98 or 100 for something, what the footnote on page 52 says in the investment memo. But it's really that first paragraph. What is the basis? How good of a business is it? The biggest thing on the investing side is it led to this idea of what are the best neighborhoods to invest in? There's a shortage of global housing, or consumers are moving to buying things from stores to online, so logistics will do well. More recently, the importance of data centers and fabs and energy and thinking about investing in not necessarily just the individual, we're going to price everything, but we've got a better chance of success if we pick better neighborhoods, better management teams. And in this case, we felt great about the business and the neighborhood.
26: But timing is everything. So you can see how the world evolves, but you don't know whether it's 5 years or 10 years.
27: Yeah, I'd say timing is very important because it can impact your returns. I think I would say it slightly differently. I'd say the long-term trends. If we had bought a different kind of business and gone through this crisis, we may have lost it. In this case, the underlying business and industry were so good that we were able to ride through it. And that was the key learning.
26: I mean, it's very easy to say stay calm. But in those moments, I mean, can you learn to stay calm or focused? Or is it so? Is it a temperament you're born with?
27: I don't know. I think you can learn. I think the more I feel like in my day job, every day I get pieces of bad news, right? Because it invariably comes up. And so you have to, you begin to absorb that in a better way when you're accustomed to it. And so part of it may be your nature, your fundamental optimism, but part of it is having experience and understanding that these crises, there is another side. And you have to make decisions keeping that in mind.
26: You're a lifer at Blackstone.
27: Lifer, 34 years plus.
26: 34 years. Is that what you want from your staff as well? Loyalty?
27: Well, if they love what they're doing and the people they're doing it with, then yes. I think the culture that Steve Schwarzman has really created, a place where people are striving for excellence, trying very hard to deliver for our underlying clients, where people treat each other well, and ultimately, if you do a great job, you get rewarded. Your hope is that you can attract the best and the brightest, and that they're going to want to stay and grow. And I'm very blessed to work with people who've been at the firm for decades. At the same time, I think what's important at a firm is that it grows. Because one of the problems with some of smaller firms is there's not a space. You know, that smaller tree can't get sunlight. And so what's great about this firm is this push to grow gives young people a chance to say, even though I'm joining a bigger firm today, I still have a lot of opportunity.
26: How do you think about retaining talent? Do you see it as a personal mission? And actually, what do people want?
27: I think it's a personal mission for sure. I think what people want is the opportunity to grow, to learn, to have responsibility, to be at a place they're valued, obviously to have professional advancement and also financial rewards. And I do think they care about where they work and what the culture is like. Yes, money matters, but if you genuinely like the people you work with, if you feel a sense of mission, you're proud of the place you work, and I would say if there's an entrepreneurial flair to the place, then I think you're going to stay engaged. As we've grown from the firm I joined with 75 people to a firm that now has more than 5,000 people, we've got to make sure people seem excited or are excited about coming to work every day.
26: Have you ever thought of leaving?
27: No.
26: Never?
27: No.
26: And there's nothing, what attracts you to Blackstone? You're also seen as the heir in waiting.
27: I've woken up every day intellectually challenged by what I do. And I love the people. And I love the drive and the will to win.
26: How has your relationship with Steve Schwarzman changed over the years?
27: Oh, wow. When I joined, I was a kid, right? I was 22 years old. It was a tiny little firm. And obviously, as I've grown up over time, the relationship as somebody just learning the business to somebody help run the firm is different. But I would say there's remarkable continuity. Steve's just always pushing for the best. And even at a young age, one of the great things about Steve and the firm is this openness to listen at the table. So even when I was very young, once I sort of got my sea legs and I said, oh, I don't like this transaction for whatever reason, you were heard. And so I think Steve just appreciates drive, caring, and entrepreneurial spirit. And for me, it's one of the great gifts of really not only my career, my life, to have been able to work so closely with him, to be able to learn so much from somebody who's so wise, who always has equanimity in whatever the situation. That's been really helpful. And he's also pushed me. I never would have been somebody who would have thought as big. You know, that's his thing. He extends the playing field and makes you think about, can we build this business to $1 billion? Why don't we build it to $10 or $100 billion? And when you work with and for somebody like that, it inspires you.
26: John, how do you, you know, as the firm grows, how do you make sure everybody feels like that?
27: Yeah.
26: So is it feedback?
27: Yes.
26: Is it like 180s, reviews, compensation?
27: Every Monday we do what we call BXTV. It's not Bloomberg TV. It's our internal Zoom call. But we're communicating messages about, you know, what people are doing, investing, raising money, providing legal. We're constantly calling out people who find interesting new ways to do things. And then we're rewarding and promoting those people, because it's interesting. People often think, you know, how do I get an organization to head in a certain direction? And it's not by putting plaques up on the wall with mottos. Who you hire, who you fire, who you promote. If you have people who share your values, who share the drive, and they're the ones who are succeeding, then the younger people are going to look around and say, oh, that person who took a risk, they moved to a new place, they found this new way to invest capital, oh, I want to follow them. And I think that in many ways is the best way to model things. And also just the way you act, you know, the way you conduct yourself sends a powerful signal to others.
26: Blackstone's flagship $82 billion private credit fund, BCRED, made headlines in March. Back then, we reported that around 25 Blackstone senior employees were putting in roughly $150 million of their own money to offset record customer withdrawal requests. The management move has been described as old-fashioned door knocking, and I wanted to know from Gray what it was like to go out and ask colleagues to open their wallets. John, talk to me about BCRED. How difficult was it to convince employees to put money in it?
27: So in the case of BCRED, which lends senior loans to basically private equity companies, we built this to be an $80 billion plus vehicle. It's done a terrific job, 10%+ annual return since inception 6 years ago. There's been obviously a lot of noise around private credit. And one of the things that's really important to us is that our investors recognize that we're aligned with them. So what we did recently was put up some capital from the individuals of the firm because we wanted to show that alignment.
26: Coming up, more from my conversation with the Blackstone CEO, John Gray, from this episode of the Leaders with Francine Lacqua podcast on Bloomberg Radio. I'm Francine Lacqua, and this is Bloomberg.
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26: I'm Francine Lacqua, and you're listening to a portion of the Leaders with Francine Lacqua podcast on Bloomberg Radio. Today, we're speaking with Blackstone COO John Gray. John, talk to me about B Credit. How difficult was it to convince employees to put money in it?
2: So in the case of B Credit, which lends senior loans to basically private equity companies, we built this to be an $80 billion plus vehicle. It's done a terrific job, 10-plus percent annual return since inception 6 years ago. There's been obviously a lot of noise around private credit. And one of the things that's really important to us is that our investors recognize that we're aligned with them. So what we did recently was put up some capital from the individuals of the firm because we wanted to show that alignment. And the key is you're in the investing business. It's a trust business. And when there's a lot of noise and people are saying this is that, there's nothing more powerful than sort of putting some money in and say, hey, look, I'm aligned with you. Yeah. This is my money. I believe in what I'm saying. And in the fullness of time, again, investors will look back and say, hey, they did a good job. And I think again and again for us, focusing on that North Star, which is performance and building trust with our clients, that's what really matters.
26: But was it difficult for, you know, to convince other employees to join in? Or is it, again, just part of the culture of Blackstone?
2: I think it's part of the culture. I mean, obviously, when you're asking people to make personal contributions, that's something. But I do think it's part of who we are.

0: incredibly talented, rising star, but beyond business, great mother, daughter, wife, gave back philanthropically, and was probably the best mentor I knew, particularly to other young women. And I would send so many her way saying, look, can you help this young woman? She wants to have a career investing. She wants to have a family. And I'd always be like, call Wesley. And to be in the office one day and to have this kind of horrific mass shooting, and then also the trauma of a lot of people who were in the building for hours with high degree of uncertainty, that was a really hard thing. And there's no playbook for that sort of thing. And so I think the key learning from that was just the importance of being sort of who you are. And everybody was in pain at that point. And then having as much communication. And then trying to find your footing. How do you get back to work? We have a lot of responsibility, but also something really traumatic has happened. That was hard, finding the balance. That was definitely the toughest thing. And I certainly hope I never experience anything like that again.
1: I remember it felt like you were quite close to employees. Yeah. How did you do that? How did you learn how to do that? How did you know that that was the right thing?
0: You know, I think for both Steve and myself, it was just a natural thing to connect with human beings. You know, we met everybody as we reopened the building when we had people come back. We did a bunch of sessions. And one of my colleagues here in London actually said it was the worst of times, but the best of Blackstone. Because it really showed a humanity that again made me proud in a very, very difficult situation. Even in the worst situation, you've got to still, particularly if you're in a leadership role, you still have to maintain that calm. You have to give people a sense, both one, yes, you're in pain like they are, but two, we're going to get to the other side because they want to know that we're going to get through this. And we ultimately did. But as I said, it was an awful thing. And at the end of the day, we lost somebody who's really special.
1: John Gray has become well known for his distinct online videos, not in the boardroom, but on runs. I wanted to know how this casual approach came about and whether it's just a bit of fun or a helpful business tool. John, I wanted to talk a little bit about your communications. Okay. Because a lot of people follow you on LinkedIn. Do you enjoy communicating directly? First of all, who are they for? Is it employees or investors?
0: So if I roll the tape back, Christine Anderson, who you know, who runs our corporate affairs, was pushing me for a number of years. You've got to go on LinkedIn. You got to communicate. Our business is growing. We have a lot of stakeholders. And I was resistant, but I ultimately conceded because I was like, you know what, we should do this. And I was in Australia, and I often would send to my family, not post, but like, hey, I'm here in London, this is what's going on. And instead, I did it for a broader audience. And we put it on LinkedIn, and it went viral. So I was like, oh, I can do other cities. This isn't that hard. And what I found was that people really enjoyed seeing the travel, seeing sort of the human side of this, seeing a little bit of self-deprecating humor. You know, when you're doing TV, it's hard to sort of show who you are at times. And this felt like a direct way to communicate, unfiltered. And yes, we've got a lot of stakeholders. There are only so many of them you can see in a given year. And they can see who you are. And going back to my earlier comments, it is about trust. So if people are going to invest with us, knowing who the people leading the business are and that they seem like decent human beings, that's helpful. And I describe what I produce as sort of dorky dad vibes. And I think it gives people a sense of sort of who we are, what we care about, some of the insights we can give in the world, and do it in a very informal way. And that's worked. At some point, there'll have been too many running videos, and it'll be like, enough. For now, we keep running.
1: But you enjoy it? Is that you? Is it your personality, actually?
0: It's definitely my personality, which is optimistic and, yeah, a little bit self-deprecating and
1: practically British.
0: Yeah, exactly. Not quite as dry on the humor side. And when I show up in meetings, so often people are saying, I saw that. It makes for a good conversation.

0: starter. And when we do want to get out a message on something, we can do it in a direct way with a large audience. So it has a business purpose as well.
1: And then you do these holiday videos, which are, you know, a lot of people's highlights for the holidays.
0: Yes. Yeah.
1: Again, why do it?
0: The holiday videos are a little crazy.
2: I don't know who's inside that costume, but I love what Mr. Stone is bringing to this firm.
3: Surprised I can dunk? Huh? Well, I've got to go. I've got some holiday cheer to spread and some books to sell.
0: When I got this job 8 years ago, we realized that we'd grown too large to have a Christmas party at the firm. And I was like, wow, I'm going to be like Scrooge. I will have canceled the Christmas party. So we need to do something that is more fun and make up for this. And we decided to do this video. And originally it was just internal. And it sort of got out and people thought it was really funny. And so again, it was like, hey, this works. And I think again, the element of this that's helpful is it shows the humanity of the firm, that we can make fun of ourselves, that it's not just tough Wall Street investors. And now it's become a thing and our clients love it.
1: Tell me a John Gray day. So is it, you know, what time do you start?
0: Get up 6-ish in the morning. Try to read the newspapers, Bloomberg, of course.
1: Always.
0: Always. Get a sense of what's happening in the world. Catch up, if I'm in New York, on the Asia and Europe emails that have come in overnight. Probably read some stuff that if I didn't get through the night before, prepping for the day ahead. Get to the office and chock-a-block meetings, investment committees, internal meetings, client meetings, policymakers, run through the day. If I'm not traveling, I like to go home for dinner, and then I do emails and calls and read documents, investment committee documents at night, and then I tend to read a lot of investment committee memos over the weekend. So it's pretty all-encompassing. It's a 24/7 experience, but again, you know, for me, using an American metaphor, I get to play shortstop at Yankee Stadium, right? I get to be in this amazing seat thinking about, ultimately, investing is betting on the future. And you're thinking about, where are things going? What does it mean for medicine, for media, for real estate, for all sorts of things? And doing it with incredible people.
1: Rapid fire. Top tip for holding a highly effective meeting.
0: I think having it action items when the meeting's over. Meetings that end with just a lack of clarity of where you're going, to me, that's not good. So what you want is the meeting's over and the takeaway is we're going to go do this for this client, or we're going to go do this due diligence on this company, and then we're going to come back. Action is the thing that matters.
1: Would you rather lead on your own or by committee?
0: On my own, but I still think of some things like investing, I prefer the committee. But in terms of final decisions, I think one person has to have responsibility.
1: Top tip for motivating people.
0: I think giving people a sense that there is no limit to what they can achieve, that their potential is enormous, and really encouraging people to be entrepreneurial. It's not just Steve Jobs in the garage. You can be an entrepreneur as an investor, as a fundraiser, frankly, as an accountant, as a lawyer. You can think about, how can I do things better? How can I innovate? You want to encourage people that there's tons of opportunity wherever they are in the organization, and they should think like an entrepreneur.
1: John Gray, thank you so much for joining us.
0: Francine, it was great. Thank you.
1: 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It was produced by Thalandi Dixon, Summer Sadi, and Moses Andam. 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
1: When you need to know, Northwest News Radio. Now, this hour's top local stories with Lillian James. Seattle Mayor Katie Wilson has announced the closure of several streets near Aurora Avenue North. This comes as residents demand action to stop ongoing violence and crime, oftentimes related to human trafficking.
5: I have directed SDOT to systematically close streets.
1: She says SDOT will also be exploring traffic calming measures that will make it difficult for drivers to evade enforcement. Seattle Police will also be increasing its officer presence. Meanwhile, the causes of death for 10 of the victims who were killed in a Longview chemical tank collapse have been released. The Cowlitz County Coroner's Office reports they died of chemical burns at the Nippon Dynaway facility 2 weeks ago. Como News reports an 11th victim is outside of the office's jurisdiction and his information has not been released. The investigation into what caused the collapse is ongoing. 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
8: From Bloomberg World Headquarters in New York, I'm Doug Krisner. Let's update market action, look at a few top business stories as well. Crude oil prices are in retreat after President Trump called off planned military strikes against Iran. This was quite the reversal from a vow Trump made earlier in the day when he said the U.S. would hit the Islamic Republic very hard and seize its oil infrastructure. But now Trump is saying discussions have been brought to the highest level of Iranian leadership surrounding a negotiated end to the war. Time and place for the signing, Trump said, would be announced shortly. The thing is, Iran's semi-official Fars News agency reported Iran has not approved any text for an initial memorandum of understanding with the U.S. Nonetheless, in New York trading, WTI was down 2.6% in the regular session, and right now WTI weaker by 1.3% at 86.55. SpaceX is set to make history with the largest ever IPO. Shares will begin trading in the public market tomorrow. SpaceX has raised $75 billion in this offering, pricing 555.6 million shares at $135 each. Now, we are told that far more than 20% of the available stock in SpaceX has been reserved for retail investors. Bank shares rallied in the U.S. due in part to optimism over that SpaceX IPO. All 24 banks in the KBW Bank Index advanced, led by Citigroup, Goldman Sachs, and Morgan Stanley. And the KBW Bank Index was up 1.9% to close at an all-time high. We check markets for you throughout the day here on Bloomberg. Right now in Seoul, the Kospi is up about 8.4%. And in Tokyo, we've got a higher Nikkei, something greater than 4%. Meantime in Sydney, the ASX 200 is up 1.7%. U.S. Treasury yields fell in New York trading given the pullback in the price of crude oil. Right now, though, in the Tokyo session, U.S. Treasuries are little changed. We have a 10-year yielding 4.46% and a 2-year at 4.07%. Global News, 24 hours a day. 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
22: Ebola continues to spread in the Democratic Republic of Congo. Officials declared a new health zone in Mombasa, more than 100 miles southwest of where the outbreak was believed to have started. The country has recorded more than 300 cases and 60 deaths so far, with more than 20 cases reported this week alone.
23: WHO's risk assessment remains unchanged. Very high at the national level, high at the regional level, and low at the global level. The outbreak had a big head start, and we're still behind, but under the leadership of the government of DRC, we're catching up.
22: As health officials try to contain the virus, some are looking at the 2014 West African epidemic and the regional economic shock it caused. Economists estimate that West Africa saw a GDP hit of up to $30 billion, with more than 11,000 people killed by the virus and many more facing long-term after effects.
0: This outbreak is of serious concern because, first of all, it is unfolding in an environment marked by instability and insecurity. It involves the Bundibugyo virus, for which we know there is currently no licensed vaccine available or specific treatment. There are major challenges in surveillance, in diagnostics, in contact tracing in the affected countries.
22: On today's Next Africa podcast, we're looking at the economic impact of this current Ebola outbreak and why we may not see the widespread shock we saw after the 2014-2016 West African epidemic. I'm Jennifer Zabasaja, and this is the Next Africa podcast, bringing you one story each week from the continent, driving the future of global growth with the context only Bloomberg can provide. Joining me today is our Bloomberg Economics Africa economist, Yvonne Mango, whose latest research piece is available on Bloomberg.com now. Yvonne, thank you so much for being with us again. Glad we have you on to just unpack a bit of the economic side of this story right now. You've been taking a deeper look into how this outbreak really compares with the West African epidemic that we saw just over a decade ago at this point in time. Give us some context as to why you wanted to take a look at this and how maybe it compares to what we're seeing right now economically.
0: So the 2014-2016 Ebola shock that hit West Africa was probably the largest health-related economic shock that we'd ever experienced in modern African history. And why we're looking at it today, despite the fact that we've had repeated outbreaks in the Congo over the past several years, is because this time around, it's a rare strain for which there is no approved vaccine or treatment. So there is concern about its rapid rate of spread, as well as cross-border transmission, and as a result, what that could mean for economies that are implicated. So that's why we looked into what this particular outbreak could mean for the region around the Congo.
22: And you take a look at different economies, right? Because, of course, this played out very differently depending on which country you look at. Can you break down, you have Guinea, Liberia, Sierra Leone. What were some of the differences in what you found and how their economies recovered and responded to that outbreak?
0: So in the case of the outbreak a decade ago in West Africa, geography was a big factor. So the first case, at least what was believed to be the first case of Ebola in West Africa, occurred in the southeastern region of Guinea near the border of Liberia and Sierra Leone. And it's a region where there's routine movement of people moving either for trade, family visits, and work. And the other difference was it rapidly spread to commercial centers, including the capital of Liberia, Monrovia, as well as Freetown and Sierra Leone. So the fact that it moved into major commercial centers, at least in that region, and in urban centers that are densely populated, accelerated the spread, of course, of this virus. In addition, it took a while, actually, for the virus to be identified. So it's believed that the first case occurred in late 2013, but it was only in March of 2014 when it was officially identified by the WHO. So it took months before it had been identified, but in that time it had been spreading. The difference with the Congo today is that given the improved institutional preparedness of our health institutions on the continent, it was discovered a lot sooner. I think the first case is believed to have emerged in the case in the month of April. So the fact that it was discovered sooner, also that it's been relatively contained in eastern parts of Congo, it's only three provinces that have been impacted in the Congo. Over 90% of cases are actually in one province, that's the Ituri province that borders Uganda. So at this stage, it's relatively contained. It also hasn't hit major urban centers or commercial transport corridors. And for that reason, we think the economic impact this time should be relatively more contained than what we saw a decade ago.
22: But you do talk about in your piece how the delay in identifying what we saw in 2014 and 2015 in West Africa then led to a delay in actually economic contraction. It wasn't a recession in some of these countries until a few years later. Can you just walk us through what we did see?
0: So yes, we did see the economies take a hit. So the years in which we had the outbreak was 2014 to 2016. Two of the economies in West Africa, Sierra Leone and Liberia, experienced recessions. In the case of Sierra Leone, that country suffered probably the largest hit because it faced a double shock. In addition to the health crisis, the iron ore price, unfortunately, at the same time, collapsed. And the country is a big exporter of iron ore. So that impact that particular country and this saw quite a significant contraction of the economy in both 2014 and 2015. In the case of Liberia, that country is mainly hit by a collapse in confidence. Investment projects, as you can imagine, were just simply cancelled. Trade weakened. Consumption, of course, fell. And what we saw was growth in that country stalled. So we're like near zero growth for 2014 and 15, and it contracted in 2016. In the case of Guinea, the bigger of the three West African economies, that country is a lot more resilient. The main reason for that is because the spread of the epidemic was actually uneven in terms of geography. As I mentioned, it first emerged in the southeastern part of the country, but the capital, which is Conakry, was not as affected as the capitals of the other two countries. And in addition, the mining industry continued to operate despite the virus. So in that case, that country continued to grow through the epidemic and didn't experience as significant an economic shock as Sierra Leone and Liberia.
22: And what we're seeing today in 2026 is, of course, the DRC, the Democratic Republic of Congo, very much in focus for its mining potential and what it already produces at this point in time. That as the biggest economic risk, is that fair to say?
0: Yes, that is the main economic risk for the Congo. As you rightly said, the Congo is very important globally as a source of critical minerals. We've seen a lot of interest from China and more recently from the United States in terms of accessing those minerals. And a lot of those mines are in the eastern part of the country. But as I mentioned earlier, three provinces have been impacted, Ituri being the hardest hit with over 90% of cases. And Ituri is in the northern east part of the country, bordering Uganda. A lot of the mines are more in the southern parts of the country. So while, yes, there is some distance, it still is in the region and we're still experiencing spread. So there is, yes, risk, but we don't. Would you think it's contained? And I guess going forward, one of the things we are to watch, of course, is what the spread will be like going south and what that means potentially for output. In addition, of course, as I said, it's the outbreak and the provinces. These are provinces that border other countries, not just Uganda. It includes Rwanda and Burundi. We also need to watch what happens with neighboring countries and whether indeed we see cases spread into Eastern Africa.
22: Eastern Africa has, in many projections, been seen as a region that is ripe for growth and growing quite fast on the continent. Do you see a potential risk to any of those outlooks at this point, or is it still maybe too early to tell?
0: Well, it's a fair question. As you rightly put, East Africa is the fastest growing region on the continent, with, of course, Southern Africa the laggard. So, yes, it is a concern if there is a shock that would likely impact that region because it has implications for the rest of the continent. So it is something to watch. As I said, it is a rare strain. It is still spreading. However, indications for now are that it is relatively contained. But, yes, if there was a scenario in which it went or spread as far as Kenya, for instance, which is the economic hub of Eastern Africa, then I think our projections in terms of what it would mean for that economic region would worsen significantly.
22: And the concern comes when a disease or an outbreak reaches commercial centers. That's key to this.
0: Absolutely. So to impact trade. So let's just look back at the outbreak that took place a decade ago. Fear was the main driver of the decline in economic activity. Consumers, as you can imagine, stayed away. They stayed in their homes. Trade collapsed. Investors delayed their projects. So fear, probably more so than the actual spread of the virus, is what led to a complete halt of economic activity. And that's the concern, is that once Of course, it hits major urban centers in East Africa. We've got one of the mega cities of Africa is Dar es Salaam, as you can imagine, although in terms of distance, it's quite far from the Congo. But the point I'm trying to make, if it were to hit major commercial urban centers, which are densely populated, then yes, it would be enormously worrisome and a considerable hit to those economies.
22: Yeah, especially if we do see things like airlines and tourism and things like that starting to take a hit as well. Yvonne, maybe just finally, what is it that you're next watching out for? This is a fast-moving, quickly changing story as far as the outbreak goes, but from an economic perspective, what are you watching?
0: We're watching the rates of cross-border transmission. So we're waiting to hear. Right now, as mentioned, only two countries have reported cases. That's in addition to the Congo, it's Uganda. We're waiting to see if we more cases emerge in other countries that would have implications. We're also waiting to see what it means for economic activity in affected regions. So whether it affects outputs, particularly in the mining sector. At this point, we think that's a low probability, but those are some of the things to watch. But I think the first indicator will be the number of cases, the spread, and how far into East Africa it goes. That will give us a good idea in terms of what that will mean for trade as well as travel restrictions.
22: All right. Yvonne, thanks as always for your insights and your research. Really appreciate you joining us this week.
0: Thanks for having me.
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5: ABC News. I'm Dave Packer. An apparent de-escalation in the war with Iran, President Trump calling off strikes and claiming a deal could be signed this weekend.
24: Most importantly, we have a deal that Iran will never have a nuclear weapon, which was the whole purpose of what we had to go through to get this. So it was a big, very big thing.
5: Word of that possible agreement came after days of renewed fighting and a threat from the president to, quote, hit Iran very hard. But Iranian leaders are making it clear that nothing's been finalized.
25: We've also been hearing from Israel. Israel's Prime Minister Benjamin Netanyahu has called President Trump and discussed this memorandum of understanding. According to sources, Israel was not informed of in advance and was surprised to learn of this. That a deal was imminent.
5: ABC foreign correspondent Patrick Reeval. President Trump has nominated Jay Clayton to be his new director of national intelligence. Clayton is the U.S. attorney for the Southern District of New York. He would replace Tulsi Gabbard, who stepped down last month. The nomination comes after Trump selected Bill Pulte to serve in the role as acting capacity. It caused an uproar on Capitol Hill due to his lack of experience. Trump urged Congress to confirm Clayton as soon as possible. The National Weather Service says at least three tornadoes hit towns outside of Chicago Thursday night as severe storms grounded flights, knocked out power, and brought down trees. Cleanup was already underway in Chicago from Wednesday night storms, which severed a natural gas line in the South Shore neighborhood. That severed gas line, Keith Denmark lives there, says a whole area smells like gas.
26: You could hear the rushing of the gas, and you could smell the gas in the air for blocks. And people didn't know what to do. They were at home. Where do you run? Where do you go?
5: That same storm system will head into the East Coast on Friday with severe threats from New England to the Carolinas. You're listening to ABC News.
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5: Prosecutors in Minnesota announced Vance Bolter has pleaded guilty to last year's murder of Minnesota House Speaker Melissa Hortman and her husband and the wounding of State Senator John Hoffman and his wife. Under the plea, Bolter avoids the death penalty. U.S. Attorney for the District of Minnesota, Daniel Rosen.
9: Political violence is a scourge plaguing America in our times.
5: Bolter still faces state charges, but with no death penalty under Minnesota law. Police are warning about criminals recruiting teenagers online to carry out violent crimes, including murders, bombings, and abductions. ABC's Aaron Katursky has more.
10: Annalie Berg's 16-year-old son, Rio, was a victim.
11: Still hard to believe.
10: In 2025, he was on his way home when a hooded stranger came up from behind, pulled a gun, and opened fire, killing young Rio, who was not the intended target. Police say the gunman was no professional assassin, but a fellow teen, recruited for the job online by a gang.
11: The kids do the dirty work for them, and then they just throw them away.
10: The 16-year-old hitman in this case was immediately caught, convicted, and sent to prison, so it's two young lives wasted. Police say this online recruitment trend is spreading and should be a wake-up call for parents.
5: A collaboration between Visa and OpenAI will allow ChatGPT to shop and make transactions on users' behalf. Visa says it plans to have safeguards to prevent overspending and unauthorized purchases. Dave Packer, ABC News.
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13: In response to ongoing safety concerns, Seattle Mayor Katie Wilson announces street closures near Aurora Avenue North.
27: I have directed SDOT to systematically close streets at North 102nd, North 100th, North 98th, and North 96th Street.
13: She says SDOT will also be exploring traffic calming measures that will make it difficult for drivers to evade police enforcement. Those installations will take place sometime in the next 2 weeks. And Seattle Police Chief Sean Barnes says there will also be an increased police presence.
28: Starting next week, we will have bicycle officers in or around the neighborhood.
13: This comes as residents demand action to stop ongoing violence and crime in the area, mostly stemming from sex trafficking. In other news, Mayor Katie Wilson pulls back on her plan for tackling the city's budget crisis. Northwest News Radio's Austin Smith has the latest on the idea to make a self-funded fire department.
29: If voters went along with the idea, it could eliminate Seattle's budget shortfall. The Seattle Times reporting it would, in theory, do this in a single swoop, as the fire department's funding, which was about $350 million this year, would have its own tax stream, making up lost money for the $175 million budget shortfall. But the Seattle Firefighters Union is not a fan. The president of that union, Kenny Stewart, saying Wilson's timeline is just too fast. But to be clear, they're not completely opposed to the idea. Stewart adding that there are upsides to dependent funding, mainly protection from cuts. But for now, the union's concerns were enough for the mayor to halt her plans, tabling the idea for now.
13: It's starting to get a bit toasty out there. Friday, we'll see clear skies with highs in the low 70s and lows around 50. 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
19: Riley Griffin typically spends her days in Silicon Valley. She's a tech reporter for Bloomberg. But for the past year, she's been following a story that's brought her to a different corner of the country, a place called Richland Parish in the Louisiana Delta.
20: Gas is cheaper than where I live in San Francisco, that's for sure.
19: Richland Parish is made up of a handful of towns and villages, Rayville, Delhi, Mangum, and some unincorporated land. All told, the parish spans about 550 square miles. It's nearly 12 times the size of San Francisco, but has a population 40 times smaller.
20: I'm driving out here. I'm listening to Tim McGraw. I'm gonna live where the green grass grows. And Lainey Wilson, both of whom are from this area.
19: Richland, like so many agricultural and manufacturing communities around the U.S., has spent decades on the decline. Farmers are struggling to break even. Most kids don't go to college. When they do leave, they often don't come back. Local leaders have been looking for something to revamp the area's economy, an opportunity that would bring new investment to town. And a few years ago, one came knocking.
21: Meta, which owns Facebook and Instagram, has been ramping up spending on artificial intelligence.
19: Meta is worth $1.5 trillion and owns some of the biggest social media brands in the world. But the technology landscape has been changing. AI is everywhere. And by many metrics, Meta has fallen behind.
30: This is an AI arms race.
31: Inside the company called OpenAI,
32: Anthropic is building generative AI, a system that can draft content as if a human made it.
33: Google, OpenAI, and Anthropic, these are known as kind of the frontier of the AI race right now. People don't often mention Meta in the same breath, and that's a problem for the company.
19: Just last month, the company laid off 8,000 workers, 10% of its workforce, as it ramps up spending on AI development and infrastructure. Infrastructure like data centers, which house the chips that power large language models. Meta CEO Mark Zuckerberg has plans to build one of the biggest data centers in the world, nearly 4,000 acres, the size of about 3,000 football fields. He's calling it Hyperion, after the Greek Titan.
33: Mark Zuckerberg is a man who loves a reference to the classics.
19: It's a project that will take a lot of investment, a lot of energy and water, and a lot of land. Enter Richland Parish.
34: You know, you've heard of Silicon Valley, right? We're the Silicon Bayou.
19: Meta's plans for this rural slice of Louisiana have captured the attention of some of the most powerful people in the world.
35: Look at that. That's the size of Manhattan.
19: But as Meta zeroes in on the parish,
33: residents are grappling with what it could mean to become the epicenter of the company's biggest AI push yet.
0: 20 years from now, AI may be as obsolete as bag phones are today.
1: You know, the math eventually becomes hard math at some point.
2: I don't want it to affect detrimentally our water, nor the price of utilities.
3: We don't fully grasp what's coming.
33: Sarah Holder, and this is The Big Take from Bloomberg News. Today on the show, Richland Parish's bet on a new kind of crop, data. Could Meta's ambitions bring economic salvation? Or will the community trade one uncertain future for another?
4: No more unchecked data centers.
33: When a new data center arrives in an area, the community reaction can sometimes sound like this.
5: We're not buying it. We want them to go away. We don't want to hear all of their sugar-coated promises, which we don't believe.
8: It's a really, really bad deal. We don't get anything for it other than we're losing land, we're losing water, and we're losing air quality.
33: There are about 3,000 active data centers in the U.S. And as the AI boom demands more and more computing resources, their numbers are growing. According to Pew Research Center, 1,500 more data centers are in development right now across the country. These facilities tend to be polarizing. Politicians, activists, and residents near them have called out data centers for hiking local energy bills, draining water resources, making too much noise. Many data center projects have been delayed, canceled, or scaled back after communities opposed them. So some tech companies hoping to build new data centers have started shifting their strategy. They're looking beyond cities and suburbs and prioritizing areas that may not have the best infrastructure, but do have the right attitude.
9: Companies that are building big are looking to these rural regions, but also regions that are demonstrating a willingness to have them.
33: Bloomberg tech reporter Riley Griffin again.
9: There's actually a company I've been chatting with called Hamlet that is selling data to hyperscalers about communities. They're doing red, yellow, green. Is this a good place politically to put your data center? What do we know from town hall meetings about how this community will react to a data center?
33: That reaction is important because for companies competing in the AI race, speed is everything.
9: All these data centers, they want to get them up and running as soon as possible. So any delays, be they from politics and PR or actual permitting, is a huge headline risk that they would like to take off the table.
33: And companies like Meta are putting a lot of resources toward picking places where they can move quickly.
10: Finding a data center site that works for us is like finding a needle in the haystack. Like you have to look for a lot of combinations of the things that are going to work well.
33: Rachel Peterson runs Meta's data center strategy.
10: We started hearing from Mark directly that he wanted to have a very big cluster, the biggest cluster.
33: What Zuckerberg wanted was a huge cluster of GPUs, graphics processing units, the chips that power AI models. And to hold all those GPUs, Meta would need a very large data center.
10: We were going to put like, you know, a million GPUs in it, and we were going to have this big AI cluster up and running.
9: Each GPU on average costs about $30,000, so that should tell you something. And putting 1 million together is a massive amount.
33: Data centers come with some big energy needs.
9: You also need cooling abilities, so water often, to keep that technology from overheating. You need land. You need continuous land in this case, and a lot of it, and preferably cheap land.
33: So Meta set out to find the right site, the needle in the haystack. 2,000 miles away from Meta HQ, Richland Parish, Louisiana, was stuck in a rut.
9: Rich land, as you can guess by the name, is known for its rich land. It's soil born from the silt of the Mississippi.
11: When I was a kid, Rival was known as the white gold capital of the South.
33: That's Scott Franklin, a fourth generation Richland Parish resident and one of the region's largest landowners. That white gold he's talking about is cotton. For generations, cotton plantations built off enslaved labor were the economic engines of the South. Long after emancipation, cotton crops remained the backbone of Richland Parish's economy. But that economy took a turn. there was the 1927 flood, the Great Flood, which really devastated the region, was a huge natural disaster. It also sent a lot of black sharecroppers who bore the brunt of that devastation out of the region. There was also the Great Depression, and all the while the agriculture sector is changing, it's modernizing, but when it does, it doesn't bring about more wealth. It really just consolidates wealth into fewer and fewer hands.
6: You know, the old adage of like, if you drive over a pothole, you notice it. If you drive over a pothole every single day, you begin to forget about it. It's kind of that, you know, if you live here, you don't really quite day to day see the decline, but it's happened, you know, no question.
19: By the early 2000s, almost 30% of Richland Parish's population lived below the poverty line. And local leaders were trying to revitalize the area, diversify its economy away from just agriculture. Around this time, the state of Louisiana bought a roughly 1,400-acre plot of land that once belonged to Scott's family, hoping to use it to convince a corporation to settle in the area. Economic development officials wanted a company to plant roots on that land, build a manufacturing facility, and commit to bringing 5,000 local jobs. Over the course of two decades, company after company came into town, got the Richland Parish pitch, and then left. Toyota.
7: Caterpillar.
19: John Deere.
7: Jaguar. Hyundai.
19: One former economic development representative named Tana Trischel told Riley she went the extra mile to try and nab business from Mercedes.
12: I courted them for 9 years. I got a new puppy. I named it Mercedes and sent them pictures.
19: But no dice. None of the companies ended up coming to Richland Parish.
7: You go through all that and you get on the mountaintop and you come down. You know, it's a hard fall. And you get this feeling of always the bridesmaid, never the bride. It's not going to happen.
19: That's where Meta came in. In January 2024, Zuckerberg's hunt for a data center site caught the attention of Entergy, a major Louisiana power utility. Its CEO invited some Meta execs to the company's headquarters in New Orleans. Make the case for Louisiana. The CEO stressed that the state's government was pro-business and that Louisiana had ample oil and gas reserves. Energy would not be a problem. He remembers telling Meta executives, use all you want, we'll make more. But Meta wanted assurances about more than just power.
33: Speaking with folks at Meta, the willingness of the government to kind of clear the way and be partners to them was also really important.
19: So the state's economic development secretary got to work. Her mandate was clear. This was Richland Parish's shot. Don't miss out on Meta.
13: We huddled in a small table and he said, I need to share something with you. We're having very aggressive conversations with a large data center company, and we think we've got a shot at it, but if this is ever going to become real, we all have to start moving heaven and earth.
19: After the break, Louisiana moves heaven and earth. This has been the Big Take Podcast on Bloomberg Radio. I'm Sarah Holder, and I spoke with Riley Griffin about Meta's push to build its largest data center yet in rural Louisiana. Follow along for part two. Or you can hear the rest of the episode on The Big Take, wherever you get your podcasts.
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25: Ask yourself this question. Is it really worth holding on to that timeshare that you know you need to get rid of?
0: Here's the truth. The average maintenance fee just went up over 17%. 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
33: You're listening to the Big Take Podcast on Bloomberg Radio. I'm Sarah Holder, and today on the show, part two of an episode about Meta's push to build its largest data center yet in rural Louisiana. So Meta's interest in Richland Parish, Louisiana was piqued. Conversations with a major state energy utility were underway. NDAs were being signed. And locals like Friday Ellis, the mayor of a nearby city, started clocking new faces around town.
1: And we walked up and hit them with, y'all ain't from around here, are you?
33: What Mayor Ellis didn't know was they were actually Meta executives who'd come to scout the area and meet with local lawmakers. Lawmakers who were working hard behind the scenes.
13: It just became this everyone pulling on the rope in the same direction. So it was just this massive Louisiana effort.
33: That's Susan Bourgeois. She was named Louisiana's new economic development secretary at the same time Meadow was talking to the state's power utility. And her first big job was to make a deal with Meta. But the clock was ticking. Meta was looking at other states, too.
13: The Meta folks were telling us that they wanted to have their final investment decision by the end of summer.
33: At this point, residents in Richland Parish didn't know this was happening. Not the parish's mayors, not the public. All this deal-making with Meta was going on in secret. And at the state level, lawmakers were already clearing the way to make it happen. For example, Meta wanted a sales tax break on its GPUs.
2: And again, that is because, let me say it for the people in the back, the GPUs, the chips inside the data center, are the most expensive part of a data center build.
13: In order to get a data center in your state, that is an incentive that must exist, and that's a go-no-go.
33: To meet the non-negotiable, the state actually changed Louisiana tax law by working in language about data center tax breaks into an existing rural broadband bill.
13: In politics, that's called hijacking a bill.
33: In June 2024, that bill was signed into law. Meta, or any future tech company trying to build a data center, won't have to pay any sales tax on data center chips or equipment.

0: And Louisiana leaders had given Meta assurances that once the public found out, they'd be on board.
1: I remember early on the Meta team asking us, what kind of community pushback are we going to find, or what kind of, you know, pushback are we going to find in the state? And, you know, from a Richland Parish perspective, we said, none.
0: By late fall of 2024, the pieces of the deal were in place. And in December, Meta went public. For locals in Richland Parish, it was the first time they learned a data center would land in their backyard.
2: Governor Jeff Landry and Meta officials announced a groundbreaking investment of a $10 billion AI data center Wednesday morning in Rayville.
3: This is something given to me by Mark Zuckerberg.
0: That's President Trump in a cabinet meeting in August 2025. He's holding up a piece of paper with an image printed on it.
3: But look at that. That's the size of Manhattan. So that's superimposed over the island of Manhattan. It takes up a big part of Manhattan.
0: For folks in Louisiana, Trump calling attention to the plan was a big deal.
1: We love having the president talk about it.
4: I mean, you hear just like President Trump talking about that.
5: I think it made us kind of come back to the realization that this is real.
0: Soon, Meta was trying to secure billions of dollars of funding from some of the biggest players on Wall Street to pay for the construction. Speaker of the House Mike Johnson, who represents a chunk of Louisiana, started touting a new vision for his home state.
6: You know, you've heard of Silicon Valley, right? We're the Silicon Bayou. Right? I said, trademark it right now, brother. Trademark it right now.
0: But that sort of transformation wouldn't come easy.
7: Life as we know it in Rayville is changing.
8: We don't know what it looks like in 5 years or 10 years.
9: We're in this small rural area, and we're trying to figure it out.
10: Right now, everybody's just segregated. You're either Team Meta or not Team Meta.
11: Now, have you ever been on a small plane?
10: I have not.
11: Okay, so it's a little different experience than being on a jet.
0: Late last year, Riley Griffin got an aerial tour of Richland Parish. She boarded a four-seat propeller plane piloted by a local farmer named Dustin Morris.
11: This morning, we're going to take a little flight in my little Cessna 182, look around Richland Parish, kind of get a bird's eye view, and let you see that from there.
12: You see the cotton from above, just fields of white. And then all of a sudden, out of nowhere, there's just this massive dirt pit. And it's 5 miles long and 1 mile wide.
0: That dirt pit is Meta's Hyperion construction site. They broke ground in December 2024. And Meta's ambitions for Hyperion have only grown with time. At first, the company said they'd need 3 natural gas plants to power the project. By March 2026, there were plans to build 10. Once the center is live, its power needs could be enough to fuel the entire city of New York on a winter day. The site itself has also grown. Meta bought even more land, turning its original 1,400-acre plot into almost 4,000 acres. For Dustin, it's a lot of change to reckon with.
11: For years, for my whole life, actually, you know, I bought into the idea that the land was somewhat sacred, and that the land was everything, and the production of the commodity, corn, soybeans, rice, cotton, wheat, whatever the commodity is, that was the end goal. And now, you know, I finally come around to the idea that the land is still that, but maybe it's not the commodity. Maybe it's selling it for 20 times more than what it's worth in row crop production. Maybe this is the future, and this is how we secure our family's future. And I don't know, but I have come to grips that it doesn't have to have a growing green plant on it.
0: Already, though, Richland Parish residents are starting to feel the trade-offs of green crops for concrete.
13: Well, there's a lot more traffic.
14: There's a lot of trucks and a lot of dust.
15: There's a rhythm to farming. And if there's a rhythm to construction, I can't find it.
0: Thousands of construction workers have descended on Richland Parish, working around the clock to build the data center. As many as 7,500 are expected overall. In a parish of 20,000 residents, that's a significant population bump. And all those workers need to be fed and housed.
12: There are a lot of food trucks. That's one of the big businesses that have boomed, and new restaurants and the man camps, the RV parks that have cropped up everywhere in a housing-strapped region.
0: Harry Lewis, the mayor of Rayville, says some people in

0: town have given up their jobs for higher paying ones on the Meta construction site.
1: See, we lost pretty much our whole police department because we pay them $14 and $15 an hour. They go a mile from Raven and get $20.
0: Nurses are leaving hospitals to do emergency medical work at Hyperion. Meanwhile, local landowners who own property near the site are also trying to cash in. Land that was once going for $2,000 has been listed for $50,000. But the growth they're responding to could be temporary. Local tax assessors and realtors don't know how to gauge how valuable this rich land actually is.
2: It's changed my job because it's a lot of unknown, not knowing the value of things.
0: That's a local realtor, Jason Brunix.
2: And that's scary because you don't want to represent people and you not know what the value is. And, you know, and that's what I've told a lot of people that have called me and, hey, what do you think I need to do? What do you think it's worth? Well, to be quite honest with you, I don't know what it's worth.
0: It's a sentiment that's pretty similar to some of the uncertainty around AI itself, which has companies reporting sky-high valuations and investors trying to get in while it's hot. And where some Richland Parish landowners see opportunity, lifelong residents Floyd and Sheila McDade see the potential for displacement.
3: We happen to live in a world where everyone can't be property owners. But it doesn't mean that they can't be treated with dignity.
4: The people were kind of struggling from the beginning, so they were kind of pushed to have to find somewhere else to stay.
5: Floyd and Sheila McDade are a wonderful couple. Folks who have been very civically involved. Floyd was a principal, and they described to me the effects of this data center differently, right? Floyd came with a note card in his pocket of all the questions that he has. Questions about who's investing in the Meta data center, feeling like that hadn't been communicated. Curiosity about who will get the jobs, curiosity about the environmental impacts, just questions about the future.
3: You wish that there had been maybe some level of transparency, information. If Meta has done this before, you knew these interests were going to be there. What I would have liked is some of that information to be disseminated so that people wouldn't feel like they're being bulldozed over.
0: Meta told Riley that the company has made a concerted effort to hire locally and that it's working with many local businesses to support the data center's construction. They said they, quote, strive to be good neighbors in the communities where we operate, and we make every effort to work with our local partners to address community needs. The company is committed to upgrading local infrastructure, paving some roads, fixing up wastewater facilities. And at least for now, Richland Parish is seeing an influx of economic activity. But this is just the first stage of Richland's transformation. There's a long way to go before it becomes the Silicon Bayou.
5: This is a story about a place amidst change it didn't choose, that has little recourse to resist that change, given the way the agriculture sector has fared. It's about fears of another dying town along the Mississippi Delta. But it's also about putting faith in a data center. But it remains to be seen, will more land be bought? Who will get it? At what price? Will that offer them long-term sustainability or an out from some of the challenges of the agriculture sector? You know, time will tell, and we're telling this story at the beginning of its arc.
0: This has been the Big Take Podcast on Bloomberg Radio. I'm Sarah Holder, and I spoke with Riley Griffin about Meta's push to build its largest data center yet in rural Louisiana. You can hear the rest of the episode on The Big Take, wherever you get your podcasts.
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7: Seattle Mayor Katie Wilson has announced the closure of several streets near Aurora Avenue North. This comes as residents demand action to stop ongoing violence and crime, oftentimes related to human trafficking.
8: I have directed SDOT to systematically close streets
7: She says SDOT will also be exploring traffic calming measures that will make it difficult for drivers to evade enforcement. Seattle Police will also be increasing its officer presence. Meanwhile, the causes of death for 10 of the victims who were killed in a Longview chemical tank collapse have been released. The Cowlitz County Coroner's Office reports they died of chemical burns at the Nippon Dynaway facility 2 weeks ago. Como News reports an 11th victim is outside of the office's jurisdiction and his information has not been released. The investigation into what caused the collapse is ongoing. 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
10: From Bloomberg World's headquarters in New York, I'm Doug Krisner. Let's update top stories in market action, beginning with crude oil. Prices were down today after President Trump called off planned military strikes against Iran. That was somewhat of a sharp reversal from what President Trump vowed to do earlier in the day when he said the U.S. would hit the Islamic Republic very hard and seize its oil infrastructure. Then he said the scheduled strikes and bombings were canceled, and he went on to say discussions have been brought to the highest level of Iranian leadership surrounding a negotiated end to the war. Furthermore, a time and place for a deal signing, Trump said, would be announced shortly. Interestingly, Iran's semi-official Fars News Agency reported Iran has not approved any text for any type of initial memorandum of understanding with the U.S. Nonetheless, U.S. crude in the New York session was down 2.6%, and right now we are weaker by another 1.2% at 86.65. Now, the drop in oil did send Treasury yields lower across the curve. In New York trading, the 10-year was down 9 basis points to 4.46. We're holding at that level now in Tokyo. U.S. equities rallied, the S&P rising by more than 1.7%. The chip makers rebounded, Philadelphia Semiconductor Index jumping nearly 8%. SpaceX is set to make history with the biggest ever IPO, the company raising $75 billion through this offering, pricing 555.6 million shares at $135 each. Those shares will begin trading in the public market tomorrow, and we are told far more than 20% of the available SpaceX stock was reserved for retail investors. We check markets for you throughout the day here on Bloomberg. The yen weaker, 160.20. The Nikkei is higher by 2.8%. In Hong Kong, Hang Seng is up 1.2%. And on the Chinese mainland, CSI 300 higher by 0.9%. Got a rally underway in Seoul. Talking about chip stocks, Samsung, SK Hynix, sending the KOSPI to a gain of 6.7%. 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
30: I'm Akshat Rathi, and you're listening to an excerpt of the Zero podcast on Bloomberg Radio. Each week, Zero explores the policies, tactics, and technologies taking us to a future of zero emissions. This week, I'm speaking to Ben Cohen, co-founder of Ben & Jerry's, about why he wants to free Ben & Jerry's from its parent company, Magma. Ice cream is my guilty pleasure, and I'm glad to report that today I get to talk about it on this climate podcast, because there's currently an ice cream war that's raging, and it involves Ben Cohen, the co-founder of the ice cream brand Ben & Jerry's.
31: Put simply, the very values-led business structure that's made Ben & Jerry's into the brand it is today is precisely the thing that Magnum is in the process of destroying.
30: The best introduction to Ben & Jerry's is their ice cream flavors. Cherry Garcia, fish food, cookie dough, half-baked, and the list goes on. For this episode, though, the history of Ben & Jerry's is probably more relevant. The company was founded in 1978 by Ben Cohen and Jerry Greenfield in the U.S. state of Vermont, and quickly grew to be a nationwide brand known for its chunky ice cream and support for social causes, refugees, LGBTQ communities, and climate justice. Just a decade after the business was founded, Cohen and Greenfield were named U.S. Small Business Persons of the Year by President Ronald Reagan at a ceremony at the White House. Now, fast forward to 2000. The company gets bought by the global food giant Unilever with a promise that Ben & Jerry's can continue its social mission. As you'll hear in the interview, Unilever did support that social mission until 2021. That's when Ben & Jerry's decided to halt its distribution in the West Bank as an act of solidarity for the people of Palestine. And Unilever took steps that angered the founders Ben and Jerry. Before those issues could be resolved, in July 2025, Unilever spun its entire ice cream division out into the Magnum Ice Cream Company, with Ben & Jerry's as one of its leading brands. The way Unilever acted since 2021 has caused Ben and Jerry a lot of grief. Jerry quit the company last year, and Ben went on to start a campaign to spin out Ben & Jerry's as an independent company. Magnum says Ben & Jerry's is not for sale and that the brand is thriving under its ownership. Ben disagrees. So I sat down with Ben Cohen at the recent South by Southwest festival in London to ask about the Free Ben & Jerry's campaign, why he thinks it is important for businesses to pursue social causes, and what the future of ice cream is on a warming planet. Listen to the end for a full response to Ben's comments from Ben & Jerry's the brand and from its owner, Magnum. Also, if you'd like to watch a video version of this episode, you can do that on YouTube. We've put a link in the show notes. Ben, welcome to Zero.
31: Hi, good to be here at Zero.
30: So over the years, Ben & Jerry's has stood for a number of progressive causes, including acting on climate change.
31: Yeah.
30: And this is a climate podcast, so we will touch on climate issues. But let's just start with why you got a company involved in social causes in the first place. Because most people will say that the role of a company, what it's set up for, is to provide returns to shareholders, not to work on social stuff.
31: What we discovered is that it's possible to do both. This idea that companies can't be responsible, can't care about the community, can't work to repair problems, economic or social justice or the environment, is just false. Businesses are incredibly powerful. They're the most powerful force in our society. And if business isn't going to be paying attention to the problems, they ain't never going to get solved.
30: Ben & Jerry's was created in Burlington, Vermont in 1978. And since the 1980s, you're really known for not just the ice cream, but all the social causes that you've supported over the years. Until 2000, Ben & Jerry's was very much run by you and Jerry, but then it was bought by Unilever.
31: Yeah.
30: Now, at the time, Ben & Jerry's was a public company.
31: That's
30: and Unilever
31: correct.
30: Was trying to take over. You and Jerry did not have a controlling stake, so you couldn't stop the takeover from happening. It sort of happened against your wishes, is what you've said.
31: That's correct.
30: It happened because Ben & Jerry's was a public company. Do you regret taking Ben & Jerry's public in the first place?
31: I guess considering what happened, I do regret that. We thought that we had legal controls in place that would have prevented that from happening, but apparently we didn't. I think there's other mechanisms that now exist, like B corporations and, steward ownership models that would have prevented what happened. But yeah, I do regret it.
30: So, despite selling the company to Unilever, at least until recently, Ben & Jerry's continued to push its social mission. And that was because of this unique place in which Ben & Jerry's ended up. Inside a giant corporation, but with this independent board of directors
31: that
30: you say has legal authority over the company's social mission in perpetuity. How exactly did you convince Unilever, a giant corporation, to create the structure? Because, you know, like I cover companies for my job, and I really cannot think of a company that would look at this structure and be okay with the liabilities that would come with it. How did you pull it off?
31: Well, what happened was that Unilever and Nestle were the two global ice cream players. They were arch competitors. And Nestle bought Häagen-Dazs. So they had a super premium ice cream, and Unilever didn't. So they really wanted to have one, and Ben & Jerry's was one. And so they to acquire it, as you said, Jerry and I were very resistant to that. And we were resistant because we thought that the values would, you know, would disappear, that the social mission would, you know, would essentially evaporate. And so Unilever kind of understood that and, said, well, we can write the social mission into the contract, into the purchase and sales agreement. And when we tried to do that, we realized that you couldn't do that because the social mission needed to evolve and change with the times. And so what was set up is that the structure that was purchased became a wholly owned independent subsidiary. So the way it was explained to me is that, well, before we had thousands of shareholders, and now it would be just the same, except we'd only have one shareholder. But our concern was that Unilever didn't have the same social mission, so if the owner doesn't, then, you know, we figured it would go away, and we couldn't write it in, and the solution was to form this independent board of directors for the wholly owned subsidiary inside Unilever that has legal authority for the social mission and the quality of the ice cream, the use of the trademark, and a few other things.
30: But you did not have much of an ownership stake at the time. So what was your leverage to make Unilever to create the structure at all?
31: Well, there were, when you have a public company and another company makes an offer to buy it, then the company becomes what they call in play. And other companies can then make offers to buy it. And there were other companies making offers, and Unilever wanted to make the best one. So I think that's why they came up with this, why they agreed to this independent board.
30: Now, under Unilever, there was an interview of yours for the podcast How I Built This by Guy Raz in 2017. Under Unilever, from 2000 until 2017, it seemed you and Jerry were quite happy with how Unilever had managed the company because it continued to support social causes like Occupy Wall Street as a corporation going against other corporations or, you know, even the climate change ice cream that you'd put out. What changed? Because right now, you're running a campaign against, well, Unilever is part owner, but Magnum Corporation, which has spun out of Unilever. What changed between 2017 and now that you don't think what Unilever or Magnum is doing is right?
31: The major change that happened was in 2021 when Unilever and the independent board of directors of Ben & Jerry's and the management of Ben & Jerry's, after a lot of study, all agreed that Ben & Jerry's should stop selling in the occupied territories in the West Bank of Palestine. And so we announced that we were pulling out. And what I'm told is that the head of Israel called up the head of Unilever and said, if you don't get that ice cream back here, we're going to kick out all the Unilever businesses from Israel. And they had quite a few there. So, you know, Unilever on its own sold off the rights to Ben & Jerry's to an Israeli, and that was something that Unilever wasn't allowed to do. That was the purview of this independent board of directors.
30: So Unilever has since then gone even one step further. It's spun out its entire ice cream division,
31: right,
30: including the Ben & Jerry's brand, under Magnum.
31: Correct.
30: Now, for Magnum, it is now a 9 billion euro company,
31: yeah,
30: and something like 10% or 15% of all its sales are down to the Ben & Jerry's brand. So it's very valuable as a brand to them. But Magnum has also made it clear to you that they are not selling the brand because it's so valuable. You are now running a campaign to try and free Ben & Jerry's from the Magnum brand. How is that campaign going? How will you succeed?
31: I think the campaign is gathering more and more traction. There's over 130,000 people that have signed petitions and letters to Magnum. Our supporters want to do more than that, so they've been kind of infiltrating the Magnum social media, you know, saying free Ben & Jerry's, and that's been going so well. Magnum has changed their settings, so if you tag Magnum, it doesn't show up on their social media anymore, so now you have to actually go to their page and comment. And in terms of media coverage, there's more and more attention being paid to it.
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2: From ABC News, I'm Dave Packer. A U.S. official saying it appears Iran has attempted to strike commercial ships transiting the Strait of Hormuz, adding U.S. forces shot down two Iranian one-way attack drones. Traffic flow continues through the strait. This as President Trump does an about-face. After threatening devastating strikes, he's now saying the U.S. and Iran are on the brink of a deal. ABC's Rachel Scott at the White House.
3: President Trump said the agreement would immediately reopen the Strait of Hormuz. A detailed discussion of Iran's nuclear program would be yet to come.
4: Was this just essentially setting the stage for deeper talks on nuclear?
5: It's a very strong memorandum of understanding. That is a little conceptual, but it's something that's going to get done. And if it doesn't get done for any reason, which I can't imagine that not happening, they want to sign it as much as I do or more.
3: President Trump says he believes Iran's supreme leader has already approved the deal, but Iran's Ministry of Foreign Affairs saying Iran has not reached a final conclusion.
2: The man charged with killing former Minnesota House Speaker Melissa Hortman and her husband and wounding another Democratic lawmaker, State Senator John Hoffman, and his wife, has changed his plea to guilty in his federal case, avoiding the death penalty. U.S. Attorney Daniel Rosen reflecting on the case.
6: What drives a criminal to want to commit this sort of brutal murder and to do it as coldly as it was done? I wonder if any of us who live law-abiding lives will ever really be able to understand that sort of motivation.
2: The 2026 FIFA World Cup has officially kicked off in Mexico City. The first match, Mexico scored 2-0 to win over South Africa. Jackie Puga and Dania Olivares came out to Memorial Coliseum at Exposition Park for a FIFA fan event to cheer down Team Mexico.
7: We got to represent. We've always been in the World Cup, but we never made it far. So let's hope that the first game is the best game, and we go from there.
2: Friday, the U.S. plays Paraguay in Los Angeles. 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
2: Lufthansa Airlines flight from San Francisco to Munich had to divert to Boston for what the airline and authorities call an unruly passenger. Massachusetts State Police say a female passenger attacked another passenger and had to be handcuffed to her seat. Air traffic controllers heard on ATC.com directing the flight to land at Boston.
11: Lufthansa 459 Super, do you require anything other than law enforcement at the gate?
2: Roger. Lufthansa says the passenger was taken into custody. About a year since some schools started banning cell phones, early evidence shows students starting to do better and teachers noting improved social connections and fewer conflicts. ABC's Bethany Bronsilva has more.
12: The research is mixed so far. The largest study to date found that cell phone bans are very effective at reducing phone use during the school day, no surprise. But researchers didn't see immediate gains in test scores. But that said, a study from Florida found improvements in both attendance and academic performance after schools had time to adjust to the policy. And experts say that's an important point because educational gains often take longer to show up than behavioral changes.
2: Less than a day before a court-ordered deadline to remove Donald Trump's name from the Kennedy Center, the Department of Justice filed a notice of appeal to challenge the ruling. Trump's name has already been removed from the Kennedy Center's website and YouTube page, but his name still remains on the actual building's facade. Dave Packer, ABC News.
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13: In response to ongoing safety concerns, Seattle Mayor Katie Wilson announces street closures near Aurora Avenue North.
14: I have directed SDOT to systematically close streets at North 102nd, North 100th, North 98th, and North 96th Street.
13: She says SDOT will also be exploring traffic calming measures that will make it difficult for drivers to evade police enforcement. Those installations will take place sometime in the next 2 weeks. And Seattle Police Chief Sean Barnes says there will also be an increased police presence.
15: Starting next week, we will have bicycle officers in or around the neighborhood.
13: This comes as residents demand action to stop ongoing violence and crime in the area, mostly stemming from sex trafficking. In other news, Mayor Katie Wilson pulls back on her plan for tackling the city's budget crisis. Northwest News Radio's Austin Smith has the latest on the idea to make a self-funded fire department.
16: If voters went along with the idea, it could eliminate Seattle's budget shortfall. The Seattle Times reporting it would, in theory, do this in a single swoop, as the fire department's funding, which was about $350 million this year, would have its own tax stream, making up lost money for the $175 million budget shortfall. But the Seattle Firefighters Union is not a fan. The president of that union, Kenny Stewart, saying Wilson's timeline is just too fast. But to be clear, they're not completely opposed to the idea. Stewart adding that there are upsides to dependent funding, mainly protection from cuts. But for now, the union's concerns were enough for the mayor to halt her plans, tabling the idea for now.
13: It's starting to get a bit toasty out there. Friday, we'll see clear skies with highs in the low 70s and lows around 50. 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
20: Was seen as one of the biggest successes almost of all times in the Denim world. A million, right, in sales. Mm. But then you write in your book that actually it was quite stressful and didn't go to plan.
21: You know what? That's an understatement, because it's really interesting when something from the outside looks so perfect. And in one way, it was a total dream. You know, it was the first time that I'd done a business in apparel. And for all intents and purposes, it was like this beautiful, amazing thing that went so well, except from the inside, where, you know, I had no inventory. We'd had this beautiful dream first $1 million day that kind of went down in history. But behind the scenes, I was scrambling. I had like a wait list kind of coming out of my ear holes and no way to satisfy the demand. But more than that, I had like this kind of doubt permeating through the company, on the board, with my shareholders, that perhaps because of that oversight that I wasn't the right person to run the company. And actually looking back, it's kind of interesting that I never felt any fear around that moment. I just kind of looked at everyone and was like, leave me alone, I'm going to figure it out.
22: But never actually, any fear. There was not a moment where you thought, actually, I need to take a step back, or I need to convince the board. Or
21: no. And it's so interesting because so many people talk to me about, you know, imposter syndrome and being a first time founder. I never had any of that. I always think, like, if not me, then who? In my head, it was my idea and I'd brought it to fruition and I was going to figure out any of the problems. And so much of being an entrepreneur is about figuring it out. You never have the answers. And I think if you have the answers, you're probably not moving fast enough.
22: But the board told you off.
21: I got a bit of a telling off. Yeah, well, I wouldn't say a telling off. There were just some dismissive tones, like, oh, you know, it's like I was a genius at 9 a.m. and by noon it was like, perhaps you're not best suited for this role. And I just completely dismissed that.
22: So how did you regroup?
21: In a really tumultuous like way. I did what I know to do, which is when you don't know something, you ask somebody who does. And so I started calling around. I tried to like information gather. I was calling competitors. I was calling retailers. I was like literally visiting factories. And so in a way you could literally get on the ground and say like, how can I change this? How can you move this? But the simple fact was the fabric wasn't available because I hadn't had the foresight to get out in front of the calendar and know what I was, you know, up against. But a new brand is a new brand. There was no data. There was no history. There was nothing telling me that this was going to be that successful. And so would I have done anything different? No, I don't think so.
22: What did you learn about yourself? Because a lot of chief executives will say, look, it's only by learning and failing that finally you have the posture to say like, look, I got this.
21: Yeah.
22: But you think I got this right from the start.
21: I really did. And perhaps that was naivety, but I knew I'd figure it out. In my head, I just thought this is just another problem. And my life is a series of problems as a leader and as somebody who starts companies and builds things from scratch.
22: Did you tell the employees or did you celebrate with them and figure it out by yourself?
21: I had no choice. The great thing about Good American at the start is that I'd chosen that initial team really well. So I had veterans in my business. The person, and thank God she still works with me now, but in a different company. But the woman that was really in charge of product had been in the denim space for 20 years. And the guy that ran all design really was, you know, like so ingratiated in the denim community in LA that we were able to literally knock on doors and ask favors. And so I thankfully had surrounded myself with people who knew better and could help me open doors.
22: You talk a lot about, you know, giving employees honest feedback. Is that radical honesty? How do you describe it?
21: It is radical honesty, but that's also so much about who I am. And so I've always thought to myself, I can just be honest with myself. I don't need to walk around with some, you know, guilt on my shoulder and carrying stuff that doesn't serve me. So for me, it's just about honesty, take the learning, move on.
22: What does that look like when you talk to employees?
21: It looks very straightforward. Is anybody in my organizations ever wonder what I'm thinking? Nobody's like, oh, I'm trying to figure out how Emma's feeling. It's like, I am really firm and really fair. I have very, very, very high expectations for myself and for everybody around me. I give very, very clear feedback. And my job as founder and as a CEO is to have the vision, right? But it's to communicate that vision downwards. And so I'm in a constant conversation with everyone around me. I think I'm super repetitive. I say the same three things over and over and over again, and everybody in the organization should be able to know what our priorities are and know what we're doing. And so I think I'm a little bit of a broken record, but I think that there's an element of consistency that comes with that, and I'm bloody consistent.
20: And you've talked before about needing different people around you to go from 10 million to 100 million to 5 billion.
21: Oh, don't you just. It's not the same people. And, you know, I kind of raised myself in business having an enterprise mentality. I learned that very, very on. I'm not here to do people favors. Business is business, and I do what's best for the company every single day. And often that is what's best for the individual. Nobody wants to be kept in a role that they're not best suited to, because that never works out for the individual or for the organization. So I've learned over time that what is good for the company is ultimately good for everybody.
20: What is that, ruthlessness?
21: I don't know that it's ruthlessness. I think that it is just being able to delineate what is right at the time. And, you know, here's the thing. I think specifically as a female leader, you're judged on, you know, how empathetic are you? And so I think the way that we work, and the reason that I think directness is always best, we all know where we stand all the time. I'm not waiting for an assessment moment or a 6-month mark or some kind of like formal review. If you're failing, you probably know you're failing because we've probably spoken about it. It's not like a bolt out of the blue.
20: So how do you hire? Do you hire people that you think can take the heat in the kitchen, or do you expect everyone to just take it?
21: Well, I hire differently for different stages of the business. But I think in the beginning, you know, you want generalists. You want people that are going to have a I'll do that, hand up mentality, whatever it is. I think as businesses mature, you're looking for more category and subject and departmental expertise, and typically hiring for an enormous amount of experience. But for me, what I place so much value on is flexibility. You have to be willing to look and take your experience and do things a little bit differently. So I'm always trying to hire for people that are seriously experienced, but seriously flexible.
20: Is there a concern with loyalty? Are employees still loyal if they feel that you can cut them off at any point?
21: I mean, I don't know about cutting them off at any point. And I think that loyalty is something that you earn. You know, there's a trust in a business, and it really is about people learning to trust that what you say is what you mean and is what happens. And when you do that, you can be trusted regardless.
20: Do you think a lot about incentives?
21: Yeah, I mean, I think that that is just the expectation. Like, incentives have to be built in for the best people. And that happens at all levels of the organization. But everybody has to understand how the incentives come to be, right? The company has to perform well in order for the incentives to be created, but then for them to be paid out and to make sense.
20: You can't mention Emma Greed without the Kardashians. In a way, they were her biggest supporters. She reportedly met matriarch Kris Jenner first and pitched teaming up with Khloe Kardashian for Good American. But was there actually a moment, a meeting of minds, and how did she convince some of the most famous people in the world to go into business with her? Can you talk to me about the pitch when you pitched Good American to the Kardashians?
21: There was never such a like a pitch idea. You know, specifically with Good American, there was an idea that I had, and I really felt that the partnership would, you know, make this thing just accelerate. But it never is, you know, how people kind of see it in the movies. There was a relationship that existed and a moment in time, and the best things and the best businesses always work when what's happening in the culture chimes with whatever you're doing. And I think at that moment, when you go back 9 years ago, the idea of body positivity and what it meant to do real inclusivity in fashion just wasn't what it was today. And so I think that whenever you're starting something, it's like this melting pot and a smorgasbord of small decisions and the right thing in the culture and the right moment in time and you being the right person, and some element of magic has to happen. But there's never like this like bingo moment where everyone goes, yeah, let's go.
20: Don't you have to, I mean, you had to sell your idea, right, at some point.
21: Yeah, but
20: they
21: you
20: had
21: know,
20: to say, yes,
21: you never need to sell an idea that is like that good. You know, it's like there are people that like to jump on board. But, you know, again, I think it feels more like a fantasy to be like there's this moment of sell and this moment of yes, because the best partnerships, they happen over time and they come together because everybody has something to bring to the table. And I think that that was one of those magical moments.
20: A lot of people have ideas, but then they don't really come to fruition. I mean, it's difficult to get it made.
21: They have things that they want to do in their head. And an idea can live on a piece of paper or on your desktop for the longest time, but you've got to get out. The hardest thing is to just get out of the gate.
20: What's holding people back? And I do see that a lot, actually. Mm. People are either too afraid or say they don't know where to start or they don't have the capital.
21: I don't come from a background where I had either the capital or the network or the educational background or any of those things. I just tried a lot of stuff and eventually one of those things happened to work out. And at some point, you've just got to take whatever it is that you have and try. And again, I think that we're in such a time where there's this idea that everything has to be like a $1 billion brand. Everything has to be a unicorn.
20: But you've managed to do everything at scale. Right, so it's smart.
21: Yeah, so, I mean, everything that you know about.
20: Okay, what are the failures?
21: There's a ton of things that I've done that didn't work. And when I think about my early businesses, I'd opened offices that didn't quite work out. I have grown companies and then had to downsize them. And those things are really painful. Right now, we only show the glossy side, the amazing things, the great headlines, the stuff we want to put on our Instagram. And the reality is anyone who is an entrepreneur that's done multiple things will have failed. And you have to get comfortable with this idea of not everything working out. It's not always that you did something wrong, that this thing in this time, this situation didn't work for a myriad of reasons. So long as you figure out what are those reasons and what did I learn from it and what will I do different next time, then that has to be left behind. And I think that if you look around in the culture, that is way harder for women than it is for men, because women are held to an entirely different standard when they start things and they fail. And yet we have men that fail over and over again and close it down and go out and raise the next day and nobody mentions anything about it.
20: So once you have a failure, do you do a postmortem to see what went wrong? Do you? With the whole team?
21: I tell you.
20: So it's like spreadsheets.
21: Absolutely. And you really have to understand, well, what did you do?
20: Coming up, more from my conversation with Good American Chief Executive Emma Greed from this episode of Leaders with Francine Lacqua podcast. I'm Francine Lacqua, and this is Bloomberg.
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20: So once you have a failure, do you do a post-mortem to see what went wrong? Do you? The whole team?
13: I tell you.
20: So it's like spreadsheets.
13: Absolutely. And you really have to understand, well, what did you do, right? Because I think it's easy to point to the market and conditions. It's easy to look at all of the things that were outside of your control. But often there's a pattern in these things, like that you are a huge part of. And so I really try to, you know, and I hate to go woo-woo, but you kind of have to go inside. You have to understand, like, what is it that I miss and what is it that I didn't see and how can I change that for the next thing?
12: For a long time, Emma Greed has been the brains behind growing other people's brands. But over the last few years, she's been making a visible effort to be front and center. Whether it's launching a podcast, high-profile TV appearances, or now her debut book, Start With Yourself, this new chapter appears firmly focused on building her own brand. But I wanted to know why now and what next.
20: So in the past, you used to say you were a behind-the-scenes woman.
13: Yeah.
20: What's changed?
13: You know, I still feel like a behind-the-scenes woman. I still go into the office every single day. Well, you know, I'm like behind the scenes in front of the camera. I do a lot of things and wear a few hats. I think what I've realized as I've become more successful is that wherever I go, people ask me the same questions. They always say, you know, how did you do this? And I don't think people are that interested in me. I think they want to understand how they can be successful for themselves. I'm really trying to like lift the lid and demystify what it means to have a successful career and to start a business and to scale a business and what it means to sell or IPO a business, and specifically through the lens of a woman, because I believe that there is social conditioning that actually makes women avoid the exact behaviors that lead to wealth creation, that lead to success, that lead to leadership and opportunity for us.
20: What do you think actually doesn't serve female leaders? Because it starts from a very young age.
13: How long have you
20: got? We have a lot of time.
13: I need to get these girls like when they're 10, 11, 12, you know, because a lot of it is what we carry. I don't know that the idea of imposter syndrome even exists when we talk about male founders, male entrepreneurs. Why would we be talking about it

0: excellent at just thinking about things in a really unique way. And I hire so many women that are brilliant, especially when they come back into the workplace after having children, because their time and the way they think about things and is so much more precious, that they get really, really good at
1: how to get so much done
0: and they get it done so quickly with a different sense of urgency.
2: Do you see yourself as a retail mogul? That's a conglomerate. They're all over the internet saying, they're trying to build the next LVMH. Does that feel good?
0: So fun. I mean, that's such an interesting headline. How flattering. I think that's like Instagram headlines. It's a good one.
2: What do you want to, what are you trying to build?
0: What's really interesting is that what I set out to do, I've kind of done. I wanted to create businesses that I could be really proud of. And I wanted to be part of businesses that I really enjoyed going in and working in every day. Like, I wake up on a Monday and I'm like, let's go. And that for me is winning, because where I grew up and where I come from, people dreaded work. They went to work to pay their bills. And that is not what I do. I do it, and I do it for a lot less. I mean, I'm glad it comes with what it does.
2: But I'll be honest. You see big, you dream big.
0: Yeah, I've always seen big and dream big. But I think that, you know, there's a level of responsibility that comes with that, because I think that, you know, when I look at the landscape specifically for women, specifically for women of color, I think that talent's fairly evenly distributed, but opportunity isn't. And so when I look at the ability that I have to create opportunity for other people, that feels like a responsibility for me. Not in a like super worthy way, but in a way where it's like, wow, there's a lot of great stuff out there. And I've done really well putting my money into other female founders. So I actually think there's this whole part of what I'm doing that is part lifting the lid, part giving opportunity, part bringing, you know, like a bunch of people into a conversation and into the business climate that might not otherwise be doing it. And really, they should.
2: You seem very good at identifying
0: brands. I'm really good at spotting things.
2: That's a difficult talent, right?
0: It's a difficult talent.
2: Magic almost.
0: And listen, I think there's a part of me that says, well, of course, that sounds easy now because my deal flow is so good. But I was good at it even when it wasn't. You know, I'm good at spotting opportunities. I think like a customer. You know, I am my own customer in so much of what I do. I have a terrific sense of value and what something is worth. If you buy a pair of jeans from me for $149, they're going to be worth like every $149 that you pay for them.
2: Is the customer of today radically different from the customer of 10 years ago?
0: Customers are so much more informed, and there are no barriers to what you can get, where you can get it. And brands have more responsibility to their customers than ever before. That's fine. That's healthy. You know, may the best brands win.
2: Is it more difficult? It's just harder to sell. Because of tariffs and moving stuff around.
0: It's harder, and the media landscape is so much more fragmented.
2: Right.
0: Yeah, I think if you go back to when I started Good American, you could find all of these crazy unlocks, and that shifted into Instagram and shifted into TikTok. And now it's totally fragmented and we're all like struggling. Hey, where's that customer coming from?
2: Social media.
0: But what channels in social media, and where are you spending, and how does that shift and change on a daily basis dependent on the platform and the vertical even within those channels? So I think there's a lot to consider. The thing that I've learned is that good product will always win. I don't let that side of things keep me up at night. What keeps me up at night is coming up with a new innovation, constantly delighting and pleasing our customers and coming up with things that they don't even know that they need.
2: Is there a brand that you admire more than others?
0: Oh my goodness, there's so many brands that I admire. Louis Vuitton, you know, I always look at that brand because it's so hard to stay that hot all the time. And, you know, even when I think about a brand like Chanel, you know, it's like, it's a brand that I have always wanted since I was 10 years old, and I want it even more now. You know, I'm like, I'm constantly texting to figure out when I can get this latest collection. Like, when does it hit the store? How do I not miss it? And I really admire brands that have that type of staying power coupled with that type of heat. That's a really, really hard thing to do. And of course, I would say brands in fashion, but I don't know enough about like other spaces. I'm, of course, enthralled by what's happening in AI at the moment. And I feel like I'm like everybody else. I'm just trying to keep up and trying to make sure I understand and trying to make sure that I'm using everything at my disposal.
2: Do you think it'll change your business?
0: It is changing our business already. Yeah.
2: Like considerably in terms of hiring or how many staffing?
0: I think mostly in terms of like how

0: We're planning the business. So when you think about inventory, needs, customer, data, the way that AI is able to get into those systems and read quicker than we've ever been able to. I think what's really interesting is how to think about businesses in the age of AI. You know, the way that I look at it is that you have to safeguard everything that requires a human touch, creativity, innovation, design, like all of those things should be done by people that understand other people's needs, and the rest ought to be AI.
1: Okay, I have rapid fire. Are you ready?
0: All ready.
1: Working from home, good or bad?
0: Working from home is career suicide. And we only talk about the upside of working from home. And here we go. We know that people don't really want to hear this. Think about what's happening in the world. Declining birth rates, declining marriage rates, and loneliness epidemic. And we think that none of that is linked to the number of people that like don't see people because they're like doing Zoom calls from the living room. Like, it's so crazy to not make that correlation. The key to a long and happy life is your close relationships.
1: Should the unpaid internship be brought back?
0: Listen, I did a lot of unpaid internships and I did it while being somebody that didn't have a lot of money. And that was a real struggle for me. It was a huge unlock for me, the ability to go into an organization and get under the hood without having any qualifications or right to really be there. I think that there have to be certain protections on it, but I'd like to like lift the lid because there's so much like to be learned.
1: MBA, worth it or waste of money?
0: Depends how much money you've got. It wasn't my path. Listen, I am a mother of four. And so the idea that any of my kids would go and do an MBA would be an absolute dream. But would I force it on them? That's like an individual decision. And if you can, then do. But if you can't, don't sweat it.
1: Emma, thank you so much.
0: Thank you so much. What a joy.
1: Thanks for listening to this episode of Leaders with me, Francine Lacroix, the podcast. 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It was produced by Atalandi Dixon, Summer Saadi, and Moses Andam. 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
7: Seattle Mayor Katie Wilson has announced the closure of several streets near Aurora Avenue North. This comes as residents demand action to stop ongoing violence and crime, oftentimes related to human trafficking.
8: I have directed SDOT to systematically close streets.
7: She says SDOT will also be exploring traffic calming measures that will make it difficult for drivers to evade enforcement. Seattle Police will also be increasing its officer presence. Meanwhile, the causes of death for 10 of the victims who were killed in a Longview chemical tank collapse have been released. The Cowlitz County Coroner's Office reports they died of chemical burns at the Nippon Dynaway facility 2 weeks ago. Como News reports an 11th victim is outside of the office's jurisdiction and his information has not been released. The investigation into what caused the collapse is ongoing. 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
11: From Bloomberg World Headquarters in New York, I'm Doug Krisner. Let's update market action, look at a few top business stories as well. It is 8:40 in the morning in Tokyo. The equity market will be up and running at the top of the hour, and we'll also have U.S. Treasuries trading at that time. Markets in the Asia Pacific will have to react to lower oil prices. Right now, WTI crude oil is down to about 2% at $86 after falling more than 2.5% in the regular session. All of that occurred after President Trump called off planned military strikes against Iran. They were set to take place this evening. Now, that sharp reversal from a vow that Trump had made earlier in the day came after Trump said scheduled strikes and bombings against Iran have been canceled. Discussions have been brought to the highest level of Iranian leadership surrounding a negotiated end to the war. Trump went on to say a time and place for signing this deal would be announced shortly. But what's curious is Iran's semi-official Fars News agency reported Iran has not approved any text for an initial memorandum of understanding in the U.S. Nonetheless, crude oil is lower. WTI again down 2% at $86. Now, that drop in oil prices in the regular session sent Treasury yields lower across the curve. The 10-year was down 9 basis points today to 4.46. We did have a rally in the equity market. The S&P picking up more than 1.7%. S&P actually snapping a two-day losing streak. Dow Industrial Average was up 1.8%. NASDAQ comp up 2.5% today. SpaceX is set to make history with the largest ever IPO. Shares will begin trading in the public market tomorrow. SpaceX has raised $75 billion in this offering, pricing 555.6 million shares at $135 each. And that will give the company a market value of about $1.77 trillion. We are told more than 20% of available SpaceX shares were reserved for retail investors. Global news, 24 hours a day. This is Bloomberg.
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24: 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I'm David Gura. Today on the show, we're talking about ongoing protests in Bolivia, where demonstrators are calling for the resignation of a new president who wants to attract more outside investment. In Bolivia, the political winds have shifted. After almost two decades of socialist rule, the South American country recently elected a centrist president, Rodrigo Paz. Paz celebrated his victory as a win for the whole country. He called for an end to hatred, racism, and division, and a new national union. The Trump administration welcomed the win, and in President Paz's first 7 months in office, Paz has pledged to make the country more attractive to outside investors who have long been interested in Bolivia's natural resources, including rare earths and lithium. But Paz has gotten off to a bad start with many Bolivians who are struggling to make ends meet. Inflation is hovering around 14%. Bolivia has a massive debt load, and U.S. dollars are scarce. I decided to go to Bolivia because I wanted to see firsthand the changes President Paz is trying to implement. I lived in Bolivia in 2005 when Evo Morales and his movement towards socialism came to power. I set up an interview with President Paz a few weeks ago. We were going to sit down in Bolivia's presidential palace to talk about his agenda. But that morning, our plans were disrupted. Protests engulfed La Paz, and demonstrators had blocked highways across the country. As the day wore on, a group of teachers attacked the education ministry, and mine workers threw dynamite on the city streets. What kicked off these protests was a decision Paz made a few months earlier to get rid of fuel subsidies. The price of gasoline rose sharply, and what really rankled many Bolivians is the government's state-owned supplier provided what came to be called trash gasoline, watered-down fuel that damaged vehicles. After that, frustration built with Paz and with his inability to improve the country's economy faster. On that afternoon in mid-May, police blocked the entrances to the plaza where the presidential palace is located. It took a while, but eventually we got the go-ahead to climb through barricades. We were told to wait in an empty cafe for a call from one of the president's advisors. As the hours ticked by, we heard demonstrators just a few blocks away and explosions. Tear gas hung in the air, along with this central question President Paz is facing. Can he convince investors Bolivia is open for business and Bolivians that business will be good for them? I'm David Gura, and this is The Big Take from Bloomberg News. Today on the show, Bolivia at a crossroads. Can the country's first non-socialist president in two decades deliver on his promises to open up his country to the world, or will mass protests push him out? To transform Bolivia's economy, President Rodrigo Paz wants to harness his country's rich mineral wealth. And the president talks a lot in particular about lithium, an essential component of batteries used for everything from cell phones to electric cars. Bolivia has one of the largest lithium reserves in the world, and a lot of it is located beneath the sprawling Salar de Uyuni. It's a salt flat on a 2-mile-high plateau that is so vast, it's visible from space.
0: We are at 3,650 meters above sea level, my friend.
1: Very high.
0: Very high, very high. It's the largest salt flats on the world, you know?
24: Jose David Valda Belen is a tour guide based in Uyuni.
0: He says the east, the west, north, and south. So the lithium mining just down on the south part of the Salar, yeah.
24: President Paz says that if the country can develop these reserves, it'll improve the economic fortunes of some 12 million Bolivians. But like others who live in this area, Jose is worried about the impact of lithium mining and production. Getting the lithium from underneath this salt flat to a usable form takes a lot of water.
1: Beneath this, there's a layer of water.
0: Layer of water. So what they do, it's like they build big pots, you know, huge pots. They pump the salty water and that and these places and then evaporate it.
1: Okay.
0: But then they need a lot of sweet water or fresh water. Clean, to wash the mineral.
24: Jose says farmers worry they'll lose access to the water they need.
0: So that means like these dry areas can get more dry, you know? So that will be a big problem for these people.
24: Jose also says people here worry about how mining would impact this singularly beautiful place, which attracts visitors from around the world. More than a million people came to Bolivia last year, and they contributed more than $800 million to the country's economy.
0: Because if they mine a lot, this will be destroyed later on. Not now, you know? Not even in 10 years, maybe, you know, 50 years, 60 years in the future, it will destroy.
24: This wasn't the first time I'd been to these salt flats. I studied abroad in Bolivia in 2005, and I'd heard similar complaints about who benefits from Bolivia's natural resources. Back then, some politicians were also pushing to mine the country's lithium and harness other natural resources like zinc and natural gas. But of course, this is a story that goes back centuries. Spain tapped the country's rich reserves for hundreds of years when Bolivia was a Spanish colony. And just as old is this distrust among Bolivians that they won't share in the country's mining riches, even though the country's constitution establishes state ownership of all mineral resources for the benefit of the people. Andres Paez Rodriguez, the executive secretary of Bolivia's Federation of Mining Workers, says the country's current mining laws, quote, do what they have always done. They've always been alienating and stripping away lands for a very long time, since well before colonial times, through the colony, independence, and the republic. All of that, state ownership of mines and deep skepticism, mean projects haven't really gotten off the ground.
2: So, no, the country's never been closed for business, right? There's always been foreign investors coming in, and there's always been the ability to do business.
24: Jorge Enchauste is a senior partner at the law firm Dentons. He's based in La Paz. And Enchauste spends a lot of his time working with foreign investors on deals involving Bolivia's natural resources.
3: Would you talk about the hesitancy that investors have had in the past? What gives them pause, or what are the hurdles to getting foreign investors to come into Bolivia?
2: So foreign investors are a little weary and concerned, right, that their rights won't be respected, right, and they won't be able to carry out the project in the terms that they want. One of the main things in some strategic sectors was that you needed to be in an agreement with the government. If the government had too much of a say, right, and you were not in a position to, you know, make your rights upheld, then of course that gives everyone pause.
24: President Paz, who was sworn in November, offers investors a new and potentially friendlier face. For the past 20 years, Bolivia had been run by Evo Morales' movement towards socialism. He now lives in a remote compound. But many people here, including President Paz, hold him responsible for the current protests. That is an allegation union leaders have batted back. Sergio Mendoza, who covers Bolivia for Bloomberg, says Morales' leadership has also shaped how Bolivians see the role of government.
4: He accumulated so much power with the mass party movement towards socialism that it became a government and a state that controlled or had a very important role in the economy, becoming practically the only actor in the economy, the only or the most important actor to give employment and to control different organizations, to control justice, Congress, of course, government and local governments too, and even different organizations.
24: Sergio says that in the protests against the government now, unions are taking a hard line. They're not looking for talks, but demanding Paz's resignation.
4: So they made an alliance to fight together and not negotiate with the government from their own side, but fight together until Rodrigo Paz resign. They say it's for us that this government is in power. We support them. It's on us if they continue or not.
24: And as I saw when I was in La Paz a few weeks ago, their most powerful means of protest is the blockade.
4: We have been blockaded always, almost like there were reports from private organizations that saying in 1 year we had more than 200 blockades, you know, like almost one per day.
24: Sergio says blockades or bloqueos are a protest tactic that dates back centuries.
4: It's a historically practiced and very efficient practice, and basically is that communities are very, very well organized under groups all over Bolivia. And they organize to blockade the roads that connect different departments, different cities, and even Bolivia to other countries, to our neighbors like Chile, Argentina, Brazil, Peru. So they blockade them. They are very well organized. They put stones. They put different objects. And yeah, it's very efficient because soon has a sector start to blockade the government, pay attention to them.
24: But he says the protests that are happening now are in many ways unique.
4: It's different in that people are exhausted of this kind of measure and protest. Exhausted because also the groups that are protesting now and advocating are related with the previous administration, with Evo Morales, that also conducted the country to this economic crisis. It's different too because we are seeing that these blockades are lasting a lot, like a long time. It's more than a month. I would say it's different in the way that the government is administrating this conflict. There are a lot of critics. They are criticizing the government because apparently they are not doing anything. They are just calling for conversations. And people are suffering, people are tired, people are dying on the roads. We are going to see in the next days probably if they are going to declare a state of emergency. But it's also different in the way that we don't know what exactly the government is going to do.
24: Back in La Paz, I waited in the cafe with Sergio and our crew for that interview with President Paz. But just before midnight, one of the president's advisors told us he'd have to postpone. Talks with the mine workers were still going on and would continue in the coming days. So we packed up our gear, and a few hours later, we headed back to New York. But that wouldn't be the last we heard from President Paz. A week after my team left Bolivia, we had a chance to connect remotely with President Rodrigo Paz. He and I spoke as protests continued to snarl the country, and blockades across Bolivia led to shortages of food and gas and medical supplies. This has been the Big Take podcast on Bloomberg Radio. I'm David Gura, and I spoke with Bolivia's President Rodrigo Paz after a recent reporting trip to the country. You can hear the rest of the episode on the Big Take wherever you get your podcasts.
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7: From ABC News, I'm Dave Packer. An apparent de-escalation in the war with Iran. President Trump calling off strikes and claiming a deal could be signed this weekend.
8: Most importantly, we have a deal that Iran will never have a nuclear weapon, which was the whole purpose of what we had to go through to get this. So it was a big, very big thing.
7: Word of that possible agreement came after days of renewed fighting and a threat from the president to, quote, hit Iran very hard. But Iranian leaders are making it clear that nothing's been finalized.
11: We've also been hearing from Israel. Israel's Prime Minister Benjamin Netanyahu has called President Trump and discussed this memorandum of understanding. According to sources, Israel was not informed of in advance and was surprised to learn of this, that a deal was imminent.
7: ABC foreign correspondent Patrick Reeval. President Trump has nominated Jay Clayton to be his new Director of National Intelligence. Clayton is the U.S. Attorney for the Southern District of New York. He would replace Tulsi Gabbard, who stepped down last month. The nomination comes after Trump selected Bill Pulte to serve in the role as acting capacity. It caused an uproar on Capitol Hill due to his lack of experience. Trump urged Congress to confirm Clayton as soon as possible. The National Weather Service says at least three tornadoes hit towns outside of Chicago Thursday night as severe storms grounded flights, knocked out power, and brought down trees. Cleanup was already underway in Chicago from Wednesday night storms, which severed a natural gas line in the South Shore neighborhood. That severed gas line, Keith Denmark lives there, says a whole area smells like gas.
25: You could hear the rushing of the gas, and you could smell the gas in the air for blocks. And people didn't know what to do. They were at home. Where do you run? Where do you go?
7: That same storm system will head into the East Coast on Friday with severe threats from New England to the Carolinas. 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
7: Prosecutors in Minnesota announced Vance Bolter has pleaded guilty to last year's murder of Minnesota House Speaker Melissa Hortman and her husband and the wounding of State Senator John Hoffman and his wife. Under the plea, Bolter avoids the death penalty. U.S. Attorney for the District of Minnesota, Daniel Rosen.
28: Political violence is a scourge plaguing America in our times.
7: Bolter still faces state charges, but with no death penalty under Minnesota law. Police are warning about criminals recruiting teenagers online to carry out violent crimes, including murders, bombings, and abductions. ABC's Aaron Katursky has more.
12: Anneli Berg's 16-year-old son, Rio, was a victim.
13: Still hard to believe.
12: In 2025, he was on his way home when a hooded stranger came up from behind, pulled a gun, and opened fire, killing young Rio, who was not the intended target. Police say the gunman was no professional assassin, but a fellow teen, recruited for the job online by a gang.
13: The kids do the dirty work for them, and then they just throw them away.
12: The 16-year-old hitman in this case was immediately caught, convicted, and sent to prison, so it's two young lives wasted. Police say this online recruitment trend is spreading and should be a wake-up call for parents.
7: A collaboration between Visa and OpenAI will allow ChatGPT to shop and make transactions on users' behalf. Visa says it plans to have safeguards to prevent overspending and unauthorized purchases. Dave Packer, ABC News.
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15: The state Supreme Court is weighing whether Washington properly approved a massive clean energy project near the Tri-Cities. Northwest News Radio's Jeff Pogula has the story.
17: The fight is over more than just a wind farm. The project also includes solar arrays and battery storage. And opponents say the state only approved it after watering down protections for tribal, environmental, and visual concerns. Yakima Nation attorney Shauna Volkers.
18: Approving the Horse Heaven Hills project as it currently stands means approving well-documented, enduring significant harm to Yakima Nation.
17: But attorneys for the state and the developers say the review was extensive, and the final decision still includes major limitations on the project. Scout Clean Energy attorney Phil Talmadge.
19: The process that was in that was undertaken worked as the legislature envisioned it.
17: In plain terms, the court is being asked whether the state followed the law before saying yes. It's unclear when a decision will be made. Jeff Pogula, Northwest News Radio.
15: The city of Spokane is considering a proposal to prohibit large-scale data centers. This comes just days after Seattle passed its own one-year moratorium on data centers within city limits. Under the ordinance, the Lilac City would be barred from accepting or approving any new building permit applications for data centers for a year. And in other news, the Cowlitz County Coroner's Office has determined the cause of death for 10 of the 11 workers killed at a Longview paper mill. The office says they all died of chemical burns after a tank containing a highly destructive mixture collapsed at the Nippon Dynaway facility. Como News reports the 11th victim is outside of the Cowlitz County jurisdiction. Starting to heat up in the Pacific Northwest, Friday we'll see clear skies with highs in the low 70s and lows around 50. 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
30: The business. He helped it become the largest private equity real estate investor in the world. And since assuming his current role in 2018, Blackstone says its assets have nearly tripled to $1.3 trillion. So at a time of global upheaval, I was really keen to catch up with Gray about how he leads through crisis while maintaining trust, but also the challenges facing Blackstone's flagship private credit fund, how he retains talent, and what that tells us about his own sense of loyalty. John Gray, thank you so much for joining us.
0: It's great to be with you, Francine.
30: You're known as the Hilton deal guy, right? 20 years ago, you take this massive bet on Hilton. You pay $26 billion for it at Blackstone with $20 billion debt. What were you thinking?
0: I wasn't as wise back then. I guess at the time, if you go back, this is right before the financial crisis. And I was running our real estate business. And what we were looking for was how could we buy great real estate or operating businesses at reasonable prices. And there was so much debt in the market fueling private real estate values that we found we could buy the public companies at better prices. So we ended up paying a big premium, 30 plus percent over where the company was trading. And we committed in July of 07. We closed in late October. By early 08, things are going badly. The financial crisis really picks up, and the company has a 20% decline in revenue and a 40% decline in cash flow. And we put a lot of debt on it. And I would say at that moment, it did feel like it was career shortening and that I shouldn't be sitting here today.
30: Did you think, what have I done? Or did you think,
0: I think there was part of me that was, what have I done? But there was also part of me that was, this is a great business. We still thought that travel was a long-term growth business and that the core of the company, the branded hotel business, where you manage and franchise hotels, Hilton, Hilton Garden Inn, Hampton, Waldorf, that business could grow a lot beyond the United States. And then we just had to weather this storm. And so we ended up putting in an extra $800 million at the bottom. By the way, we wrote off.
30: It was quite a storm.
0: It was quite a storm. We wrote down the investment by 71%. So the largest investment in our firm's history, we wrote down by 71%. You had to go to meetings with investors. And I'd had to say to them, hey, I know we've done this, but it's unrealized. We're going to get through this. And there was obviously, rightfully, a lot of concern. Ultimately, the sun came back out. The business grew. We took the company public, and we made $14 billion. And by all accounts, that should not have happened. And so the question becomes, what do you learn? One is the importance of staying calm. So I always say to my kids, and now I say to everyone at Blackstone, stay calm, stay positive, never give up. And I think that was really important in a moment like this. And by the way, in all different times, we've seen this in COVID, we've seen it when markets react to Liberation Day. Having this sense of equanimity is really important because you have to be clear thinking. Because sometimes you may have made a really bad decision. In the case of Hilton, we actually had invested in a great company. Our timing was terrible. But if we had the staying power to get to the other side, we thought we could make it. So stay calm. The second thing as an investor, which has really informed how I think about deploying capital, is so often in my training, I'd focus on whether I pay 98 or 100 for something, what the footnote on page 52 says in the investment memo. But it's really that first paragraph. What is the basis? How good of a business is it? The biggest thing on the investing side is it led to this idea of what are the best neighborhoods to invest in? There's a shortage of global housing, or consumers are moving to buying things from stores to online, so logistics will do well. More recently, the importance of data centers and fabs and energy and thinking about investing in not necessarily just the individual, we're going to price everything, but we've got a better chance of success if we pick better neighborhoods, better management teams. And in this case, we felt great about the business and the neighborhood.
30: But timing is everything. So you can see how the world evolves, but you don't know whether it's 5 years or 10 years.
0: Yeah, I'd say timing is very important because it can impact your returns. I think I would say it slightly differently. I'd say the long-term trends. If we had bought a different kind of business and gone through this crisis, we may have lost it. In this case, the underlying business and industry were so good that we were able to ride through it. And that was the key learning.
30: I mean, it's very easy to say stay calm. But in those moments, I mean, can you learn to stay calm? or focused, or is it so? Is it a temperament you're born with?
0: I don't know. I think you can learn. I think the more, I feel like in my day job, every day I get pieces of bad news, right? Because it invariably comes up. And so you have to, you begin to absorb that in a better way when you're accustomed to it. And so part of it may be your nature, your fundamental optimism, but part of it is having experience and understanding that these crises, there is another side, and you have to make decisions keeping that in mind.
30: You're a lifer at Blackstone.
0: Lifer, 34 years plus.
30: 34 years. Is that what you want from your staff as well? Loyalty?
0: Well, if they love what they're doing and the people they're doing it with, then yes. I think the culture that Steve Schwarzman has really created, a place where people are striving for excellence, trying very hard to deliver for our underlying clients, where people treat each other well, and ultimately, if you do a great job, you get rewarded. Your hope is that you can attract the best and the brightest, and that they're going to want to stay and grow. And I'm very blessed to work with people who've been at the firm for decades. At the same time, I think what's important at a firm is that it grows. Because one of the problems with some of the smaller firms is there's not a space. You know, that smaller tree can't get sunlight. And so what's great about this firm is this push to grow gives young people a chance to say, even though I'm joining a bigger firm today, I still have a lot of opportunity.
30: How do you think about retaining talent? First of all, do you see it as a personal mission? And actually, what do people want?
0: I think it's a personal mission for sure. I think what people want is the opportunity to grow, to learn, to have responsibility, to be at a place they're valued, obviously to have professional advancement and also financial rewards. And I do think they care about where they work and what the culture is like. Yes, money matters, but if you genuinely like the people you work with, if you feel a sense of mission, you're proud of the place you work, and I would say if there's an entrepreneurial flair to the place, then I think you're going to stay engaged. As we've grown from the firm I joined with 75 people to a firm that now has more than 5,000 people, we've got to make sure people seem excited or are excited about coming to work every day.
30: Have you ever thought of leaving?
0: No.
30: Never?
0: No.
30: And there's nothing, what attracts you to Blackstone? You're also seen as the heir in waiting.
0: I've woken up every day intellectually challenged by what I do. And I love the people. And I love the drive and the will to win.
30: How has your relationship with Steve Schwarzman changed over the years?
0: Oh, wow. When I joined, I was a kid, right? I was 22 years old. It was a tiny little firm. And obviously, as I've grown up over time, the relationship as somebody just learning the business to somebody help run the firm is different. But I would say there's remarkable continuity. Steve's just always pushing for the best. And even at a young age, one of the great things about Steve and the firm is this openness to listen at the table. So even when I was very young, once I sort of got my sea legs and I said, oh, I don't like this transaction for whatever reason, you were heard. And so I think Steve just appreciates drive, caring, and entrepreneurial spirit. And for me, it's one of the great gifts of really not only my career, my life, to have been able to work so closely with him, to be able to learn so much from somebody who's so wise, who always has equanimity in whatever the situation. That's been really helpful. And he's also pushed me. I never would have been somebody who would have thought as big. You know, that's his thing. He extends the playing field and makes you think about, can we build this business to $1 billion? Why don't we build it to $10 or $100 billion? And when you work with and for somebody like that, it inspires you.
30: John, how do you, you know, as the firm grows, how do you make sure everybody feels like that?
0: Yeah.
30: So is it feedback?
0: Yes.
30: Is it like 180s, reviews, compensation?
0: Every Monday we do what we call BXTV. It's not Bloomberg TV. It's our internal Zoom call. But we're communicating messages about, you know, what people are doing, investing, raising money, providing legal. We're constantly calling out people who find interesting new ways to do things. And then we're rewarding and promoting those people. Because it's interesting, people often think, you know, how do I get an organization to head in a certain direction? And it's not by putting plaques up on the wall with mottos. Who you hire, who you fire, who you promote. If you have people who share your values, who share the drive, and they're the ones who are succeeding, then the younger people are going to look around and say, oh, that person who took a risk, they moved to a new place, they found this new way to invest capital, oh, I want to follow them. And I think that in many ways is the best way to model things. And also just the way you act, you know, the way you conduct yourself sends a powerful signal to others.
30: Blackstone's flagship $82 billion private credit fund, BCRED, made headlines in March. Back then, we reported that around 25 Blackstone senior employees were putting in roughly $150 million of their own money to offset record customer withdrawal requests. The management move has been described as old-fashioned door knocking, and I wanted to know from Gray what it was like to go out and ask colleagues to open their wallets.
1: John, talk to me about BCRED. How difficult was it to convince employees to put money in it?
0: So in the case of BCRED, which lends senior loans to basically private equity companies, we built this to be an $80 billion plus vehicle. It's done a terrific job, 10 plus percent annual return since inception 6 years ago. There's been obviously a lot of noise around private credit. And one of the things that's really important to us is that our investors recognize that we're aligned with them. So what we did recently was put up some capital from the individuals of the firm because we wanted to show that alignment.
30: Coming up, more from my conversation with the Blackstone CEO, John Gray, from this episode of the Leaders with Francine Lacqua podcast on Bloomberg Radio. I'm Francine Lacqua, and this is Bloomberg.
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30: I'm Francine Lacqua, and you're listening to a portion of the Leaders with Francine Lacqua podcast on Bloomberg Radio. Today, we're speaking with Blackstone COO John Gray. John, talk to me about B Credit. How difficult was it to convince employees to put money in it?
0: So in the case of B Credit, which lends senior loans to basically private equity companies, we built this to be an $80 billion plus vehicle. It's done a terrific job, 10%+ annual return since inception 6 years ago. There's been obviously a lot of noise around private credit. And one of the things that's really important to us is that our investors recognize that we're aligned with them. So what we did recently was put up some capital from the individuals of the firm because we wanted to show that alignment. And the key is you're in the investing business. It's a trust business. And when there's a lot of noise and people are saying this is that, there's nothing more powerful than sort of putting some money in and say, hey, look, I'm aligned with you. Yeah. This is my money. I believe in what I'm saying. And in the fullness of time, again, investors will look back and say, hey, they did a good job. And I think again and again for us, focusing on that North Star, which is performance and building trust with our clients, that's what really matters.
30: But was it difficult for, you know, to convince other employees to join in? Or is it, again, just part of the culture of Blackstone?
0: I think it's part of the culture. I mean, obviously, when you're asking people to make personal contributions, that's something. But I do think it's part of who we are. And I do think people recognize that being seen as caring deeply about your clients and being aligned matters.
30: I mean, you've had difficult times.
0: Yes.
30: What was your most difficult?
0: Oh, well, definitely the most difficult would have been last summer. We had this horrible shooting at the firm. We lost an amazing woman, Wesley LePatner, who was somebody I had worked closely with a long time, senior executive in our real estate business, incredibly talented, rising star, but beyond business, great mother, daughter, wife, gave back philanthropically, and was probably the best mentor I knew, particularly to other young women. And I would send so many her way saying, look, can you help this young woman? She wants to have a career investing. She wants to have a family. And I'd always be like, call Wesley. And to be in the office one day and to have this kind of horrific mass shooting, and then also the trauma of a lot of people who were in the building for hours with high degree of uncertainty, that was a really hard thing. And there's no playbook for that sort of thing. And so I think the key learning from that was just the importance of being sort of who you are. And everybody was in pain at that point. And then having as much communication. And then trying to find your footing. How do you get back to work? We have a lot of responsibility, but also something really traumatic has happened. That was hard, finding the balance. That was definitely the toughest thing.

0: again made me proud in a very, very difficult situation. Even in the worst situation, you've got to still, particularly if you're in a leadership role, you still have to maintain that calm. You have to give people a sense, both one, yes, you're in pain like they are, but two, we're going to get to the other side because they want to know that we're going to get through this. And we ultimately did. But as I said, it was an awful thing. And at the end of the day, we lost somebody who's really special.
1: John Gray has become well known for his distinct online videos, not in the boardroom, but on runs. I wanted to know how this casual approach came about and whether it's just a bit of fun or a helpful business tool. John, I want to talk to a little bit about your communications, okay, because a lot of people follow you on LinkedIn. Do you enjoy communicating directly? First of all, who are they for? Is it employees or investors?
0: So if I roll the tape back, Christine Anderson, who you know, who runs our corporate affairs, was pushing me for a number of years. You've got to go on LinkedIn. You got to communicate. Our business is growing. We have a lot of stakeholders. And I was resistant, but I ultimately conceded because I was like, you know what, we should do this. And I was in Australia, and I often would send to my family, not post, but like, hey, I'm here in London, this is what's going on. And instead, I did it for a broader audience, and we put it on LinkedIn, and it went viral. So I was like, oh, I can do other cities. This isn't that hard. And what I found was that people really enjoyed seeing the travel, seeing sort of the human side of this, seeing a little bit of self-deprecating humor. You know, when you're doing TV, it's hard to sort of show who you are at times. And this felt like a direct way to communicate, unfiltered. And yes, we've got a lot of stakeholders. There are only so many of them you can see in a given year. And they can see who you are. And going back to my earlier comments, it is about trust. So if people are going to invest with us, knowing who the people leading the business are and that they seem like decent human beings, that's helpful. And I describe what I produce as sort of dorky dad vibes. And I think it gives people a sense of sort of who we are, what we care about, some of the insights we can give in the world, and do it in a very informal way. And that's worked. At some point, there'll have been too many running videos, and it'll be like, enough. For now, we keep running.
1: But you enjoy it? Is that you? Is it your personality? Actually,
0: it's definitely my personality, which is optimistic and, yeah, a little bit self-deprecating and
1: practically British.
0: Yeah, exactly. Not quite as dry on the humor side. And when I show up in meetings, so often people are saying, I saw that. It makes for a good conversation starter. And when we do want to get out a message on something, we can do it in a direct way with a large audience. So it has a business purpose as well.
1: And then you do these holiday videos, which are, you know, a lot of people's highlights for the holidays.
0: Yes, yeah.
1: Again, why do it?
0: The holiday videos are a little crazy.
2: I don't know who's inside that costume, but I love what Mr. Stone is bringing to this firm.
3: Surprised I can dunk? Huh? Well, I've got to go. I've got some holiday cheer to spread and some books to sell.
0: When I got this job 8 years ago, we realized that we'd grown too large to have a Christmas party at the firm. And I was like, wow, I'm going to be like Scrooge. I will have canceled the Christmas party. So we need to do something that is more fun and make up for this. And we decided to do this video. And originally it was just internal. And it sort of got out and people thought it was really funny. And so again, it was like, hey, this works. And I think again, the element of this that's helpful is it shows the humanity of the firm, that we can make fun of ourselves, that it's not just tough Wall Street investors. And now it's become a thing and our clients love it.
1: Tell me a John Gray day. So is it, you know, what time do you start?
0: Get up 6-ish in the morning. Try to read the newspapers, Bloomberg, of course.
1: Always.
0: Always. Get a sense of what's happening in the world. Catch up, if I'm in New York, on the Asia and Europe emails that have come in overnight. Probably read some stuff that if I didn't get through,

0: the night before, prepping for the day ahead, get to the office and chock-a-block meetings, investment committees, internal meetings, client meetings, policymakers, run through the day. If I'm not traveling, I like to go home for dinner, and then I do emails and calls and read documents, investment committee documents at night, and then I tend to read a lot of investment committee memos over the weekend. So it's pretty all-encompassing. It's a 24/7 experience, but again, you know, for me, using an American metaphor, I get to play shortstop at Yankee Stadium, right? I get to be in this amazing seat thinking about, ultimately, investing is betting on the future. And you're thinking about, where are things going? What does it mean for medicine, for media, for real estate, for all sorts of things, and doing it with incredible people.
1: Rapid fire. Top tip for holding a highly effective meeting.
0: I think having action items when the meeting's over. Meetings that end with just a lack of clarity of where you're going, to me, that's not good. So what you want is the meeting's over and the takeaway is, we're going to go do this for this client, or we're going to go do this due diligence on this company, and then we're going to come back. Action is the thing that matters.
1: Would you rather lead on your own or by committee?
0: On my own, but I still think of some things like investing, I prefer the committee. But in terms of final decisions, I think one person has to have responsibility.
1: Top tip for motivating people.
0: I think giving people a sense that there is no limit to what they can achieve, that their potential is enormous, and really encouraging people to be entrepreneurial. It's not just Steve Jobs in the garage. You can be an entrepreneur as an investor, as a fundraiser, frankly, as an accountant, as a lawyer. You can think about, how can I do things better? How can I innovate? You want to encourage people that there's tons of opportunity wherever they are in the organization, and they should think like an entrepreneur.
1: John Gray, thank you so much for joining us.
0: Francine, it was great. Thank you.
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4: Seattle Mayor Katie Wilson has announced the closure of several streets near Aurora Avenue North. This comes as residents demand action to stop ongoing violence and crime, oftentimes related to human trafficking.
5: I have directed SDOT to systematically close streets.
4: She says SDOT will also be exploring traffic calming measures that will make it difficult for drivers to evade enforcement. Seattle Police will also be increasing its officer presence. Meanwhile, the causes of death for 10 of the victims who were killed in a Longview chemical tank collapse have been released. The Cowlitz County Coroner's Office reports they died of chemical burns at the Nippon Dynaway facility 2 weeks ago. Como News reports an 11th victim is outside of the office's jurisdiction and his information has not been released. The investigation into what caused the collapse is ongoing. 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
8: From Bloomberg World Headquarters in New York, I'm Doug Krisner. Let's update market action, look at a few top business stories as well. Crude oil prices are in retreat after President Trump called off planned military strikes against Iran. This was quite the reversal from a vow Trump made earlier in the day when he said the U.S. would hit the Islamic Republic very hard and seize its oil infrastructure. But now Trump is saying discussions have been brought to the highest level of Iranian leadership surrounding a negotiated end to the war. Time and place for the signing, Trump said, would be announced shortly. The thing is, Iran's semi-official Fars News agency reported Iran has not approved any text for an initial memorandum of understanding with the U.S. Nonetheless, in New York trading, WTI was down 2.6% in the regular session, and right now WTI weaker by 1.3% at 86.55. SpaceX is set to make history with the largest ever IPO. Shares will begin trading in the public market tomorrow. SpaceX has raised $75 billion in this offering, pricing 555.6 million shares at $135 each. Now, we are told that far more than 20% of the available stock in SpaceX has been reserved for retail investors. Bank shares rallied in the U.S. due in part to optimism over that SpaceX IPO. All 24 banks in the KBW Bank Index advanced, led by Citigroup, Goldman Sachs, and Morgan Stanley. And the KBW Bank Index was up 1.9% to close at an all-time high. We check markets for you throughout the day here on Bloomberg. Right now in Seoul, the Kospi is up about 8.4%. And in Tokyo, we've got a higher Nikkei, something greater than 4%. Meantime in Sydney, the ASX 200 is up 1.7%. U.S. Treasury yields fell in New York trading given the pullback in the price of crude oil. Right now, though, in the Tokyo session, U.S. Treasuries are little changed. We have a 10-year yielding 4.46% and a 2-year at 4.07%. Global News, 24 hours a day. This is Bloomberg.
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22: Ebola continues to spread in the Democratic Republic of Congo. Officials declared a new health zone in Mombasa, more than 100 miles southwest of where the outbreak was believed to have started. The country has recorded more than 300 cases and 60 deaths so far, with more than 20 cases reported this week alone.
23: WHO's risk assessment remains unchanged. Very high at the national level, high at the regional level, and low at the global level. The outbreak had a big head start, and we're still behind, but under the leadership of the government of DRC, we're catching up.
22: As health officials try to contain the virus, some are looking at the 2014 West African epidemic and the regional economic shock it caused. Economists estimate that West Africa saw a GDP hit of up to $30 billion, with more than 11,000 people killed by the virus and many more facing long-term after effects.
24: This outbreak is of serious concern because, first of all, it is unfolding in an environment marked by instability and insecurity. It involves the Bundibugyo virus, for which we know there is currently no licensed vaccine available or specific treatment. There are major challenges in surveillance, in diagnostics, in contact tracing in the affected countries.
22: On today's Next Africa podcast, we're looking at the economic impact of this current Ebola outbreak and why we may not see the widespread shock we saw after the 2014-2016 West African epidemic. I'm Jennifer Zabasaja, and this is the Next Africa podcast, bringing you one story each week from the continent, driving the future of global growth with the context only Bloomberg can provide. So joining me today is our Bloomberg Economics Africa economist, Yvonne Mungo, whose latest research piece is available on Bloomberg.com now. Yvonne, thank you so much for being with us again. Glad we have you on to just unpack a bit of the economic side of this story right now. You've been taking a deeper look into how this outbreak really compares with the West African epidemic that we saw just over a decade ago at this point in time. Give us some context as to why you wanted to take a look at this and how maybe it compares to what we're seeing right now economically.
24: So the 2014-2016 Ebola shock that hit West Africa was probably the largest health-related economic shock that we'd ever experienced in modern African history. And why we're looking at it today, despite the fact that we've had repeated outbreaks in the Congo over the past several years, is because this time around, it's a rare strain for which there is no approved vaccine or treatment. So there is concern about its rapid rate of spread, as well as cross-border transmission, and as a result, what that could mean for economies that are implicated. So that's why we looked into what this particular outbreak could mean for the region around the Congo.
22: And you take a look at different economies, right? Because, of course, this played out very differently depending on which country you look at. Can you break down, you have Guinea, Liberia, Sierra Leone. What were some of the differences in what you found and how their economies recovered and responded to that outbreak?
24: So in the case of the outbreak a decade ago in West Africa, geography was a big factor. So the first case, at least what was believed to be the first case of Ebola in West Africa, occurred in the southeastern region of Guinea, near the border of Liberia and Sierra Leone. And it's a region where there's routine movement of people moving either for trade, family visits, and work. And the other difference was it rapidly spread to commercial centers, including the capital of Liberia, Monrovia, as well as Freetown and Sierra Leone. So the fact that it moved into major commercial centers, at least in that region, and in urban centers that are densely populated, accelerated the spread, of course, of this virus. In addition, it took a while, actually, for the virus to be identified. So it's believed that the first case occurred in late 2013, but it was only in March of 2014 when it was officially identified by the WHO. So it took months before it had been identified, but in that time it had been spreading. The difference with the Congo today is that given the improved institutional preparedness of our health institutions on the continent, it was discovered a lot sooner. I think the first case is believed to have emerged in the case in the month of April. So the fact that it was discovered sooner, also that it's been relatively contained in eastern parts of Congo. It's only three provinces that have been impacted in the Congo. Over 90% of cases are actually in one province. That's the Ituri province that borders Uganda. So at this stage, it's relatively contained. It also hasn't hit major urban centers or commercial transport corridors. And for that reason, we think the economic impact this time should be relatively more contained than what we saw a decade ago.
22: But you do talk about in your piece how the delay in identifying what we saw in 2014 and 2015 in West Africa then led to a delay in actually economic contraction. It wasn't a recession in some of these countries until a few years later. Can you just walk us through what we did see?
24: So yes, we did see the economies take a hit. So the years in which we had the outbreak was 2014 to 2016. Two of the economies in West Africa, Sierra Leone and Liberia, experienced recessions. In the case of Sierra Leone, that country suffered probably the largest hit because it faced a double shock. In addition to the health crisis, the iron ore price, unfortunately, at the same time, collapsed. And the country is a big exporter of iron ore. So that impact that particular country saw quite a significant contraction of the economy in both 2014 and 2015. In the case of Liberia, that country is mainly hit by a collapse in confidence. Investment projects, as you can imagine, were just simply canceled. Trade weakened. Consumption, of course, fell. And what we saw was growth in that country stalled. So we are like near zero growth for 2014 and 15, and it contracted in 2016. In the case of Guinea, the bigger of the three West African economies, that country is a lot more resilient.
0: The main reason for that is because the spread of the epidemic was actually uneven in terms of geography. As I mentioned, it first emerged in the southeastern part of the country, but the capital, which is Conakry, was not as affected as the capitals of the other two countries. And in addition, the mining industry continued to operate despite the virus. So in that case, that country continued to grow through the epidemic and didn't experience as significant an economic shock as Sierra Leone and Liberia.
22: And what we're seeing today in 2026 is, of course, the DRC, the Democratic Republic of Congo, very much in focus for its mining potential and what it already produces at this point in time, that as the biggest economic risk. Is that fair to say?
0: Yes, that is the main economic risk for the Congo. As you rightly said, the Congo is very important globally as a source of critical minerals. We've seen a lot of interest from China and more recently from the United States in terms of accessing those minerals. And a lot of those mines are in the eastern part of the country. But as I mentioned earlier, three provinces have been impacted, Ituri being the hardest hit with over 90% of cases. And Ituri is in the northern east part of the country, bordering Uganda. A lot of the mines are more in the southern parts of the country. So while, yes, there is some distance, it still is in the region and we're still experiencing spread. So there is, yes, risk, but do you think it's contained? And I guess going forward, one of the things we are to watch, of course, is what the spread will be like going south and what that means potentially for output. In addition, of course, as I said, it's the outbreak and the provinces. These are provinces that border other countries, not just Uganda. It includes Rwanda and Burundi. We also need to watch what happens with neighboring countries and whether indeed we see cases spread into Eastern Africa.
22: Eastern Africa has, in many projections, been seen as a region that is ripe for growth and growing quite fast on the continent. Do you see a potential risk to any of those outlooks at this point, or is it still maybe too early to tell?
0: Well, it's a fair question. As you rightly put, East Africa is the fastest growing region on the continent, with, of course, Southern Africa the laggard. So, yes, it is a concern if there is a shock that would likely impact that region because it has implications for the rest of the continent. So it is something to watch. As I said, it is a rare strain. It is still spreading. However, indications for now are that it is relatively contained. But, yes, there was a scenario in which it went or spread as far as Kenya, for instance, which is the economic hub of Eastern Africa, then I think our projections in terms of what it would mean for that economic region would worsen significantly.
22: And the concern comes when a disease or an outbreak reaches commercial centers. That's key to this.
0: Absolutely. So to impact trade. So let's just look back at the outbreak that took place a decade ago. Fear was the main driver of the decline in economic activity. Consumers, as you can imagine, stayed away. They stayed in their homes. Trade collapsed. Investors delayed their projects. So fear, probably more so than the actual spread of the virus, is what led to a complete halt of economic activity. And that's the concern, is that once, of course, it hits major urban centers in East Africa. We've got one of the mega cities of Africa is Dar es Salaam, as you can imagine, although in terms of distance, it's quite far from the Congo. But the point I'm trying to make, if it were to hit major commercial urban centers, which are densely populated, then yes, it would be enormously worrisome and a considerable hit to those economies.
22: Yeah, especially if we do see things like airlines and tourism and things like that starting to take a hit as well. Yvonne, maybe just finally, what is it that you're next watching out for? This is a fast-moving, quickly changing story as far as the outbreak goes, but from an economic perspective, what are you watching?
0: We're watching the rates of cross-border transmission. So we're waiting to hear. Right now, as mentioned, only two countries have reported cases. In addition to the Congo, it's Uganda. We're waiting to see if more cases emerge in other countries that would have implications. We're also waiting to see what it means for economic activity in affected regions, so whether it affects outputs, particularly in the mining sector. At this point, we think that's a low probability, but those are some of the things to watch. But I think the first indicator will be the number of cases, the spread, and how far into East Africa it goes. That will give us a good idea in terms of what that would mean for trade as well as travel restrictions.
22: All right. Yvonne, thanks as always for your insights and your research. Really appreciate you joining us this week.
0: Thanks for having me.
22: You're listening to the Next Africa podcast, where we bring you one story each week from the continent, driving the future of global growth with the context only Bloomberg can provide. I'm Jennifer Zabasaja. 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
4: From ABC News, I'm Dave Packer. President Trump says a deal to end the war with Iran could be signed as early as this weekend. And what makes this time different?
5: They will not have a nuclear weapon. They've agreed to that. There will be no, which is the whole reason, which is a big part of the reason.
6: Is that going to be your agreement, sir?
5: They will not only not have, they will not purchase, develop in any way, any shape, in any way, shape, or form, a nuclear weapon. They will not have a nuclear weapon.
4: This after the president announced he was canceling strikes against Iran, and Trump had mused about taking Karg Island, Iran's central oil processing site. ABC News national security and defense analyst Mick Mulroy says that would have been a major escalation.
25: Not only would it, of course, restarted the air war, but it would have probably involved troops on the ground in Karg Island that would have been there for a sustained period of time, because the president was talking about essentially controlling their oil and gas industry.
4: The man charged with killing former Minnesota House Speaker Melissa Hortman and her husband and wounding another Democratic lawmaker, State Senator John Hoffman and his wife, has changed his plea to federal charges as part of a deal with prosecutors to avoid the death penalty.
26: There was sobbing in the courtroom as both families listened to Volter admit to the crimes. And the Hoffmans, who survived that attack, saying in a statement, quote, "There's no justice for Mark and Melissa Hortman, and there's not justice when our family and our state will never truly heal."
4: ABC's Faith Abube. Bad news when you get this message from the tower.
27: Lufthansa 459 Super, do you require anything other than law enforcement at the gate? Roger.
4: That's audio from Live ATC that Lufthansa Airlines flight heading from San Francisco to Munich had to divert to Boston for what the airline and authorities call an unruly passenger that posed a threat. Massachusetts State Police say a female passenger reportedly attacked another passenger and had to be handcuffed to her seat. Unclear if there are any injuries. You're listening to ABC News.
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4: Crowds clashed with police for a second night in Belfast after an immigrant was charged with a brutal knife attack. ABC's James Longman has more.
30: Police say protesters have been trying to reach a hotel they believe was housing immigrants, and disturbingly, earlier this week, some went door to door in a local street looking for foreigners and torching homes. Now, the family of the man who lost his left eye in that attack have appealed for calm, and they say that while they're completely devastated by what's happened to him, they reject violence as the response.
4: Trial is underway in Los Angeles for Jonathan Rendernecht, accused of starting what eventually grew into last year's deadly Palisades fire. Prosecutors claim Rendernecht wanted revenge. ABC News legal contributor Brian Buckmeyer.
3: With this defendant and the idea of setting the fire in a specific community that has high income individuals and why he would do that, I think that lends itself to this is a thing that people can understand, can connect, can make sense of. And they can say, okay, you're isolated. You don't like a certain population of people. You are fascinated with fire. A person who has these connective tissues would do this.
4: Personnel are accounted for after a huge blaze at a Tracy, California medical manufacturing and distribution facility. Authorities issued respiratory alerts and blocked off roads impacted by the smoke south of Stockton. There is an existing red flag warning in California's Central Valley with temperatures in the 90s. The cause of this fire still under investigation. Dave Packer, ABC News.
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6: In response to ongoing safety concerns, Seattle Mayor Katie Wilson announces street closures near Aurora Avenue North.
8: I have directed SDOT to systematically close streets at North 102nd, North 100th, North 98th, and North 96th Street.
6: She says SDOT will also be exploring traffic calming measures that will make it difficult for drivers to evade police enforcement. Those installations will take place sometime in the next 2 weeks. And Seattle Police Chief Sean Barnes says there will also be an increased police presence.
9: Starting next week, we will have bicycle officers in or around the neighborhood.
6: This comes as residents demand action to stop ongoing violence and crime in the area, mostly stemming from sex trafficking. In other news, Mayor Katie Wilson pulls back on her plan for tackling the city's budget crisis. Northwest News Radio's Austin Smith has the latest on the idea to make a self-funded fire department.
10: If voters went along with the idea, it could eliminate Seattle's budget shortfall. The Seattle Times reporting it would, in theory, do this in a single swoop, as the fire department's funding, which was about $350 million this year, would have its own tax stream, making up lost money for the $175 million budget shortfall. But the Seattle Firefighters Union is not a fan. The president of that union, Kenny Stewart, saying Wilson's timeline is just too fast. But to be clear, they're not completely opposed to the idea. Stewart adding that there are upsides to dependent funding, mainly protection from cuts. But for now, the union's concerns were enough for the mayor to halt her plans, tabling the idea for now.
6: It's starting to get a bit toasty out there. Friday, we'll see clear skies with highs in the low 70s and lows around 50. 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
16: Riley Griffin typically spends her days in Silicon Valley. She's a tech reporter for Bloomberg.
0: But for the past year, she's been following a story that's brought her to a different corner of the country, a place called Richland Parish in the Louisiana Delta.
1: Gas is cheaper than where I live in San Francisco, that's for sure.
0: Richland Parish is made up of a handful of towns and villages, Rayville, Delhi, Mangum, and some unincorporated land. All told, the parish spans about 550 square miles. It's nearly 12 times the size of San Francisco, but has a population 40 times smaller.
1: I'm driving out here. I'm listening to Tim McGraw. I'm gonna live where the green grass grows. And Lainey Wilson, both of whom are from this area.
0: Richland, like so many agricultural and manufacturing communities around the U.S., has spent decades on the decline. Farmers are struggling to break even. Most kids don't go to college. When they do leave, they often don't come back. Local leaders have been looking for something to revamp the area's economy, an opportunity that would bring new investment to town. And a few years ago, one came knocking.
5: Meta, which owns Facebook and Instagram, has been ramping up spending on artificial intelligence.
0: Meta is worth $1.5 trillion and owns some of the biggest social media brands in the world. But the technology landscape has been changing. AI is everywhere. And by many metrics, Meta has fallen behind.
7: This is an AI arms race.
17: Inside the company called OpenAI.
18: Anthropic is building generative AI, a system that can draft content as if a human made it.
19: Google, OpenAI, and Anthropic, these are known as kind of the frontier of the AI race right now. People don't often mention Meta in the same breath, and that's a problem for the company.
0: Just last month, the company laid off 8,000 workers, 10% of its workforce, as it ramps up spending on AI development and infrastructure. Infrastructure like data centers, which house the chips that power large language models. And Meta CEO Mark Zuckerberg has plans to build one of the biggest data centers in the world, nearly 4,000 acres, the size of about 3,000 football fields. He's calling it Hyperion, after the Greek Titan.
19: Mark Zuckerberg is a man who loves a reference to the classics.
0: It's a project that will take a lot of investment, a lot of energy and water, and a lot of land. Enter Richland Parish.
20: You know, you've heard of Silicon Valley, right? We're the Silicon Bayou.
0: Meta's plans for this rural slice of Louisiana have captured the attention of some of the most powerful people in the world.
22: Look at that. That's the size of Manhattan.
0: But as Meta zeroes in on the parish, residents are grappling with what it could mean to become the epicenter of the company's biggest AI push yet.
23: 20 years from now, AI may be as obsolete as bag phones are today.
24: You know, the math eventually becomes hard math at some point.
31: I don't want it to affect detrimentally our water, nor the price of utilities.
32: We don't fully grasp what's coming.
0: Sarah Holder, and this is The Big Take from Bloomberg News. Today on the show, Richland Parish's bet on a new kind of crop, data. Could Meta's ambitions bring economic salvation? Or will the community trade one uncertain future for another?
33: No more unchecked data centers.
0: When a new data center arrives in an area, the community reaction can sometimes sound like this.
34: We're not buying it. We want them to go away. We don't want to hear all of their sugar-coated promises, which we don't believe.
35: It's a really, really bad deal. We don't get anything for it other than we're losing land, we're losing water, and we're losing air quality.
0: There are about 3,000 active data centers in the U.S. And as the AI boom demands more and more computing resources, their numbers are growing. According to Pew Research Center, 1,500 more data centers are in development right now across the country. These facilities tend to be polarizing. Politicians, activists, and residents near them have called out data centers for hiking local energy bills, draining water resources, making too much noise. Many data center projects have been delayed, canceled, or scaled back after communities opposed them. So some tech companies hoping to build new data centers have started shifting their strategy. They're looking beyond cities and suburbs
19: and prioritizing areas that may not have the best infrastructure, but do have the right attitude.
3: Companies that are building big are looking to these rural regions, but also regions that are demonstrating a willingness to have them.
19: Bloomberg tech reporter Riley Griffin again.
3: There's actually a company I've been chatting with called Hamlet that is selling data to hyperscalers about communities. They're doing red, yellow, green. Is this a good place politically to put your data center? What do we know from town hall meetings about how this community will react to a data center?
19: That reaction is important because for companies competing in the AI race, speed is everything.
3: All these data centers, they want to get them up and running as soon as possible. So any delays, be they from politics and PR or actual permitting, is a huge headline risk that they would like to take off the table.
19: And companies like Meta are putting a lot of resources toward picking places where they can move quickly.
4: Finding a data center site that works for us is like finding a needle in the haystack. Like you have to look for a lot of combinations of the things that are going to work well.
19: Rachel Peterson runs Meta's data center strategy.
4: We started hearing from Mark directly that he wanted to have a very big cluster, the biggest cluster.
19: What Zuckerberg wanted was a huge cluster of GPUs, graphics processing units, the chips that power AI models. And to hold all those GPUs, Meta would need a very large data center.
4: We were going to put like, you know, a million GPUs in it, and we were going to have this big AI cluster up and running.
3: Each GPU on average costs about $30,000, so that should tell you something. And putting 1 million together is a massive amount.
19: Data centers come with some big energy needs.
3: You also need cooling abilities, so water often, to keep that technology from overheating. You need land. You need continuous land in this case, and a lot of it, and preferably cheap land.
19: So Meta set out to find the right site, the needle in the haystack. 2,000 miles away from Meta HQ, Richland Parish, Louisiana, was stuck in a rut.
3: Rich land, as you can guess by the name, is known for its rich land. It's soil born from the silt of the Mississippi.
6: When I was a kid, rival that was known as the white gold capital of the South.
19: That's Scott Franklin, a fourth generation Richland Parish resident and one of the region's largest landowners. That white gold he's talking about is cotton. For generations, cotton plantations built off enslaved labor were the economic engines of the South. Long after emancipation, cotton crops remained the backbone of Richland Parish's economy. But that economy took a turn.
3: There was the 1927 flood, the Great Flood, which really devastated the region, was a huge natural disaster. It also sent a lot of black sharecroppers who bore the brunt of that devastation out of the region. There was also the Great Depression, and all the while, the agriculture sector is changing, it's modernizing, but when it does, it doesn't bring about more wealth, it really just consolidates wealth into fewer and fewer hands.
6: You know, the old adage of like, if you drive over a pothole, you notice it. If you drive over a pothole every single day, you begin to forget about it. It's kind of that, you know, if you live here, you don't really quite day-to-day see the decline, but it's happened, you know, no question.
19: By the early 2000s, almost 30% of Richland Parish's population lived below the poverty line, and local leaders were trying to revitalize the area, diversify its economy away from just agriculture. Around this time, the state of Louisiana bought a roughly 1,400-acre plot of land that once belonged to Scott's family, hoping to use it to convince a corporation to settle in the area. Economic development officials wanted a company to plant roots on that land, build a manufacturing facility, and commit to bringing 5,000 local jobs. Over the course of two decades, company after company came into town, got the Richland Parish pitch, and then left. Toyota.
6: Caterpillar.
19: John Deere.
6: Jaguar. Hyundai.
19: One former economic development representative named Tana Trischel told Riley she went the extra mile to try and nab business from Mercedes.
8: I courted them for 9 years. I got a new puppy. I named it Mercedes and sent them pictures.
19: But no dice. None of the companies ended up coming to Richland Parish.
6: you go through all that and you get on the mountaintop and you come down, you know, it's a hard fall. And you get this feeling of always the bridesmaid, never the bride. It's not going to happen.
19: That's where Meta came in. In January 2024, Zuckerberg's hunt for a data center site caught the attention of Entergy, a major Louisiana power utility. Its CEO invited some Meta execs to the company's headquarters in New Orleans to make the case for Louisiana. The CEO stressed that the state's government was pro-business and that Louisiana had ample oil and gas reserves. Energy would not be a problem. He remembers telling Meta executives, use all you want, we'll make more. But Meta wanted assurances about more than just power.
3: Speaking with folks at Meta, the willingness of the government to kind of clear the way and be partners to them was also really important.
19: So the state's economic development secretary got to work. Her mandate was clear. This was Richland Parish's shot. Don't miss out on Meta.
2: We huddled in a small table and he said, I need to share something with you. 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
19: 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I'm Sarah Holder, and I spoke with Riley Griffin about Meta's push to build its largest data center yet in rural Louisiana. Follow along for part two. Or you can hear the rest of the episode on The Big Take, wherever you get your podcasts.
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19: You're listening to the Big Take Podcast on Bloomberg Radio. I'm Sarah Holder, and today on the show, part two of an episode about Meta's push to build its largest data center yet in rural Louisiana. So Meta's interest in Richland Parish, Louisiana was piqued. Conversations with a major state energy utility were underway. NDAs were being signed. And locals like Friday Ellis, the mayor of a nearby city, started clocking new faces around town.
17: And we walked up and hit them with, y'all ain't from around here, are ya?
19: What Mayor Ellis didn't know was they were actually Meta executives who'd come to scout the area and meet with local lawmakers. Lawmakers who are working hard behind the scenes.
2: It just became this everyone pulling on the rope in the same direction. So it was just this massive Louisiana effort.
19: That's Susan Bourgeois. She was named Louisiana's new economic development secretary at the same time Meta was talking to the state's power utility. And her first big job was to make a deal with Meta. But the clock was ticking. Meta was looking at other states, too.
2: The Meta folks were telling us that they wanted to have their final investment decision by the end of summer.
19: At this point, residents in Richland Parish didn't know this was happening. Not the parish's mayors, not the public. All this deal-making with Meta was going on in secret. And at the state level, lawmakers were already clearing the way to make it happen. For example, Meta wanted a sales tax break on its GPUs.
3: And again, that is because, let me say it for the people in the back, the GPUs, the chips inside the data center are the most expensive part of a data center build.
2: In order to get a data center in your state, that is an incentive that must exist, and that's a go, no go.
19: To meet the non-negotiable, the state actually changed Louisiana tax law by working in language about data center tax breaks into an existing rural broadband bill.
2: In politics, that's called hijacking a bill.
19: In June 2024, that bill was signed into law. Meta, or any future tech company trying to build a data center, won't have to pay any sales tax on data center chips or equipment for 20 years, with an additional 10-year renewal option. The government also agreed to change the state's property laws, so Meta could buy that 1,400-acre plot of land in Richland Parish without it first going to a public bid. Was there anyone pushing back on this deal? Well, at this stage, remember, this is all happening behind closed doors under NDAs, people who have signed on to really pave the way for the deal. Over those initial deal-making months, there wasn't really public pushback to be had because the public didn't know. And Louisiana leaders had given Meta assurances that once the public found out, they'd be on board.
2: I remember early on the Meta team asking us, what kind of community pushback are we going to find, or what kind of, you know, pushback are we going to find in the state? And, you know, from a Richland Parish perspective, we said, none.
19: By late fall of 2024, the pieces of the deal were in place. And in December, Meta went public. For locals in Richland Parish, it was the first time they learned a data center would land in their backyard.
0: Governor Jeff Landry and Meta officials announced a groundbreaking investment of a $10 billion AI data center Wednesday morning in Rayville.
4: This is something given to me by Mark Zuckerberg.
19: That's President Trump in a cabinet meeting in August 2025. He's holding up a piece of paper with an image printed on it.
4: But look at that. That's the size of Manhattan. So that's superimposed over the island of Manhattan. It takes up a big part of Manhattan.
19: For folks in Louisiana, Trump calling attention to the plan was a big deal.
2: We love having the president talk about it.

0: life as we know it in Rayville is changing.
1: We don't know what it looks like in 5 years or 10 years.
2: We're in this small rural area, and we're trying to figure it out.
3: Right now, everybody's just segregated. You're either team med or not team med.
4: Now, have you ever been on a small plane?
5: I have not.
4: Okay, so it's a little different experience than being on a jet.
6: Late last year, Riley Griffin got an aerial tour of Richland Parish. She boarded a four-seat propeller plane piloted by a local farmer named Dustin Morris.
4: This morning, we're going to take a little flight in my little Cessna 182, look around Richland Parish, kind of get a bird's eye view, and let you see that from there.
6: You see the cotton from above, just fields of white. And then all of a sudden, out of nowhere, there's just this massive dirt pit. And it's 5 miles long and 1 mile wide. That dirt pit is Meta's Hyperion construction site. They broke ground in December 2024. And Meta's ambitions for Hyperion have only grown with time. At first, the company said they'd need 3 natural gas plants to power the project. By March 2026, there were plans to build 10. Once the center is live, its power needs could be enough to fuel the entire city of New York on a winter day. The site itself has also grown. Meta bought even more land, turning its original 1,400-acre plot into almost 4,000 acres. For Dustin, it's a lot of change to reckon with.
7: For years, for my whole life, actually, you know, I bought into the idea that the land was somewhat sacred, and that the land was everything, and the production of the commodity, corn, soybeans, rice, cotton, wheat, whatever the commodity is, that was the end goal. And now, you know, I finally come around to the idea that the land is still that, but maybe it's not the commodity. Maybe it's selling it for 20 times more than what it's worth in row crop production. Maybe this is the future, and this is how we secure our family's future. And I don't know, but I have come to grips that it doesn't have to have a growing green plant on it.
6: Already, though, Richland Parish residents are starting to feel the trade-offs of green crops for concrete.
8: Well, there's a lot more traffic.
9: There's a lot of trucks and a lot of dust.
10: There's a rhythm to farming. And if there's a rhythm to construction, I can't find it.
6: Thousands of construction workers have descended on Richland Parish, working around the clock to build the data center. As many as 7,500 are expected overall. In a parish of 20,000 residents, that's a significant population bump. And all those workers need to be fed and housed.
11: There are a lot of food trucks. That's one of the big businesses that have boomed, and new restaurants and the man camps, the RV parks that have cropped up everywhere in a housing-strapped region.
6: Harry Lewis, the mayor of Rayville, says some people in town have given up their jobs for higher-paying ones on the Meta construction site.
12: See, we lost pretty much our whole police department because we pay them $14 and $15 an hour. They go a mile from Rayville and get $20.
6: Nurses are leaving hospitals to do emergency medical work at Hyperion. Meanwhile, local landowners who own property near the site are also trying to cash in. Land that was once going for $2,000 has been listed for $50,000. But the growth they're responding to could be temporary. Local tax assessors and realtors don't know how to gauge how valuable this rich land actually is.
13: It's changed my job because it's a lot of unknown, not knowing the value of things.
6: That's a local realtor, Jason Brunix.
13: And that's scary because you don't want to represent people and you not know what the value is. And, you know, and that's what I've told a lot of people that have called me and, hey, what do you think I need to do? What do you think it's worth? Well, to be quite honest with you, I don't know what it's worth.
6: It's a sentiment that's pretty similar to some of the uncertainty around AI itself, which has companies reporting sky-high valuations and investors trying to get in while it's hot. And where some Richland Parish landowners see opportunity, lifelong residents Floyd and Sheila McDade see the potential for displacement.
14: We happen to live in a world where everyone can't be property owners. But it doesn't mean they can't be treated with dignity.
15: The people were kind of struggling from the beginning, so they were kind of pushed to have to find somewhere else to stay.

0: Floyd and Sheila McDade are a wonderful couple, folks who have been very civically involved. Floyd was a principal, and they described to me the effects of this data center differently, right? Floyd came with a note card in his pocket of all the questions that he has. Questions about who's investing in the Meta data center, feeling like that hadn't been communicated, curiosity about who will get the jobs, curiosity about the environmental impacts, just questions about the future.
1: You wish that there had been maybe some level of transparency. Done this before. You knew these interests were going to be there. What I would have liked is some of that information to be disseminated so that people wouldn't feel like they're being bulldozed over.
2: Meta told Riley that the company has made a concerted effort to hire locally and that it's working with many local businesses to support the data center's construction. They said they, quote, strive to be good neighbors in the communities where we operate, and we make every effort to work with our local partners to address community needs. The company is committed to upgrading local infrastructure, paving some roads, fixing up wastewater facilities. And at least for now, Richland Parish is seeing an influx of economic activity. But this is just the first stage of Richland's transformation. There's a long way to go before it becomes the Silicon Bayou.
0: This is a story about a place amidst change it didn't choose that has little recourse to resist that change, given the way the agriculture sector has fared. It's about fears of another dying town along the Mississippi Delta, but it's also about putting faith in a data center. But it remains to be seen, will more land be bought? Who will get it? At what price? Will that offer them long-term sustainability or an out from some of the challenges of the agriculture sector? You know, time will tell, and we're telling this story at the beginning of its arc.
2: This has been the Big Take Podcast on Bloomberg Radio. I'm Sarah Holder, and I spoke with Riley Griffin about Meta's push to build its largest data center yet in rural Louisiana. You can hear the rest of the episode on The Big Take, wherever you get your podcasts.
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4: Seattle Mayor Katie Wilson has announced the closure of several streets near Aurora Avenue North. This comes as residents demand action to stop ongoing violence and crime, oftentimes related to human trafficking.
5: I have directed SDOT to systematically close streets.
4: She says SDOT will also be exploring traffic calming measures that will make it difficult for drivers to evade enforcement. Seattle Police will also be increasing its officer presence. Meanwhile, the causes of death for 10 of the victims who were killed in a Longview chemical tank collapse have been released. The Cowlitz County Coroner's Office reports they died of chemical burns at the Nippon Dynaway facility 2 weeks ago. Como News reports an 11th victim is outside of the office's jurisdiction and his information has not been released. The investigation into what caused the collapse is ongoing. 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
7: From Bloomberg World Headquarters in New York, I'm Doug Krisner. Let's update top stories in market action, beginning with crude oil. Prices were down today after President Trump called off planned military strikes against Iran. That was somewhat of a sharp reversal from what President Trump vowed to do earlier in the day when he said the U.S. would hit the Islamic Republic very hard and seize its oil infrastructure. Then he said the scheduled strikes and bombings were canceled, and he went on to say discussions have been brought to the highest level of Iranian leadership surrounding a negotiated end to the war. Furthermore, a time and place for a deal signing, Trump said, would be announced shortly. Interestingly, Iran semi-official Fars News Agency reported Iran has not approved any text for any type of initial memorandum of understanding with the U.S. Nonetheless, U.S. crude in the New York session was down 2.6%, and right now we are weaker by another 1.2% at 86.65. Now, the drop in oil did send Treasury yields lower across the curve. In New York trading, the 10-year was down 9 basis points to 4.46. We're holding at that level now in Tokyo. U.S. equities rallied, the S&P rising by more than 1.7%. The chip makers rebounded, Philadelphia Semiconductor Index jumping nearly 8%. SpaceX is set to make history with the biggest ever IPO, the company raising $75 billion through this offering, pricing 555.6 million shares at $135 each. Those shares will begin trading in the public market tomorrow, and we are told far more than 20% of the available SpaceX stock was reserved for retail investors. We check markets for you throughout the day here on Bloomberg. The yen weaker, 160.20. The Nikkei is higher by 2.8%. In Hong Kong, Hang Seng is up 1.2%. And on the Chinese mainland, CSI 300 higher by 0.9%. Got a rally underway in Seoul. Talking about chip stocks, Samsung, SK Hynix sending the KOSPI to a gain of 6.7%. This is Bloomberg.
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17: I'm Akshat Rathi, and you're listening to an excerpt of the Zero podcast on Bloomberg Radio. Each week, Zero explores the policies, tactics, and technologies taking us to a future of zero emissions. This week, I'm speaking to Ben Cohen, co-founder of Ben & Jerry's, about why he wants to free Ben & Jerry's from its parent company, Magma. Ice cream is my guilty pleasure, and I'm glad to report that today I get to talk about it on this climate podcast, because there's currently an ice cream war that's raging, and it involves Ben Cohen, the co-founder of the ice cream brand Ben & Jerry's.
18: Put simply, the very values-led business structure that's made Ben & Jerry's into the brand it is today is precisely the thing that Magnum is in the process of destroying.
17: The best introduction to Ben & Jerry's is their ice cream flavors. Cherry Garcia, fish food, cookie dough, half-baked, and the list goes on. For this episode, though, the history of Ben & Jerry's is probably more relevant. The company was founded in 1978 by Ben Cohen and Jerry Greenfield in the U.S. state of Vermont, and quickly grew to be a nationwide brand known for its chunky ice cream and support for social causes, refugees, LGBTQ communities, and climate justice. Just a decade after the business was founded, Cohen and Greenfield were named U.S. Small Business Persons of the Year by President Ronald Reagan at a ceremony at the White House. Now, fast forward to 2000. The company gets bought by the global food giant Unilever with a promise that Ben & Jerry's can continue its social mission. As you hear in the interview, Unilever did support that social mission until 2021. That's when Ben & Jerry's decided to halt its distribution in the West Bank as an act of solidarity for the people of Palestine. And Unilever took steps that angered the founders Ben and Jerry. Before those issues could be resolved, in July 2025, Unilever spun its entire ice cream division out into the Magnum Ice Cream Company, with Ben & Jerry's as one of its leading brands. The way Unilever acted since 2021 has caused Ben and Jerry a lot of grief. Jerry quit the company last year, and Ben went on to start a campaign to spin out Ben & Jerry's as an independent company. Magnum says Ben & Jerry's is not for sale and that the brand is thriving under its ownership. Ben disagrees. So I sat down with Ben Cohen at the recent South by Southwest Festival in London to ask about the Free Ben & Jerry's campaign, why he thinks it is important for businesses to pursue social causes, and what the future of ice cream is on a warming planet. Listen to the end for a full response to Ben's comments from Ben & Jerry's The Brand and from its owner, Magnum. Also, if you'd like to watch a video version of this episode, you can do that on YouTube. We've put a link in the show notes. Ben, welcome to Zero.
18: Hi, good to be here at Zero.
17: So over the years, Ben & Jerry's has stood for a number of progressive causes, including acting on climate change.
18: Yeah.
17: And this is a climate podcast, so we will touch on climate issues. But let's just start with why you got a company involved in social causes in the first place. Because most people will say that the role of a company, what it's set up for, is to provide returns to shareholders, not to work on social stuff.
18: What we discovered is that it's possible to do both. This idea that companies can't be responsible, can't care about the community, can't work to repair problems, economic or social justice or the environment, is just false. Businesses are incredibly powerful. They're the most powerful force in our society. And if business isn't going to be paying attention to the problems, they ain't never going to get solved.
17: Ben & Jerry's was created in Burlington, Vermont in 1978. And since the 1980s, you're really known for not just the ice cream, but all the social causes that you've supported over the years. Until 2000, Ben & Jerry's was very much run by you and Jerry, but then it was bought by Unilever.
18: Yeah.
17: Now, at the time, Ben & Jerry's was a public company.
18: That's
17: and
18: correct.
17: Unilever was trying to take over. You and Jerry did not have a controlling stake, so you couldn't stop the takeover from happening. It sort of happened against your wishes, is what you've said.
18: That's correct.
17: It happened because Ben & Jerry's was a public company. Do you regret taking Ben & Jerry's public in the first place?
18: I guess considering what happened, I do regret that. We thought that we had legal controls in place that would have prevented that from happening, but apparently we didn't. I think there's other mechanisms that now exist, like B corporations and, steward ownership models that would have prevented what happened. But yeah, I do regret it.
17: So, despite selling the company to Unilever, at least until recently, Ben & Jerry's continued to push its social mission. And that was because of this unique place in which Ben & Jerry's ended up. Inside a giant corporation, but with this independent board of directors that you say has legal authority over the company's social mission in perpetuity. How exactly did you convince Unilever, a giant corporation, to create the structure? Because, I cover companies for my job, and I really cannot think of a company that would look at this structure and be okay with the liabilities that would come with it. How did you pull it off?
18: Well, what happened was that Unilever and Nestle were the two global ice cream players. They were arch competitors, and Nestle bought Häagen-Dazs, so they had a super premium ice cream, and Unilever didn't. So they really wanted to have one, and Ben & Jerry's was one, and so they to acquire it. As you said, Jerry and I were very resistant to that, and we were resistant because we thought that the values would disappear, that the social mission would essentially evaporate. And so Unilever kind of understood that and said, well, we can write the social mission into the contract, into the purchase and sales agreement. And when we tried to do that, we realized that you couldn't do that because the social mission needed to evolve and change with the times. And so what was set up is that the structure that was purchased became a wholly owned independent subsidiary. So the way it was explained to me is that, well, before we had thousands of shareholders, and now it would be just the same, except we'd only have one shareholder. But our concern was that Unilever didn't have the same social mission, so if the owner doesn't, then, you know, we figured it would go away, and we couldn't write it in, and the solution was to form this independent board of directors for the wholly owned subsidiary inside Unilever that has legal authority for the social mission and the quality of the ice cream, the use of the trademark, and a few other things.
19: But you did not have much of an ownership stake at the time. So what was your leverage to make Unilever, to create the structure at all?
18: Well, there were, when you have a public company and another company makes an offer to buy it, then the company becomes what they call in play. And other companies can then make offers to buy it. And there were other companies making offers, and Unilever wanted to make the best one. So I think that's why they came up with this, why they agreed to this independent board.
19: Now, under Unilever, there was an interview of yours for the podcast How I Built This by Guy Raz in 2017. Under Unilever, from 2000 until 2017, it seemed you and Jerry were quite happy with how Unilever had managed the company because it continued to support social causes like Occupy Wall Street as a corporation going against other corporations, or the climate change ice cream that you'd put out. What changed? Because right now, you're running a campaign against, well, Unilever is part owner, but Magnum Corporation, which has spun out of Unilever. What changed between 2017 and now that you don't think what Unilever or Magnum is doing is right?
18: The major change that happened was in 2021 when Unilever and the independent board of directors of Ben & Jerry's and the management of Ben & Jerry's, after a lot of study, all agreed that Ben & Jerry's should stop selling in the occupied territories in the West Bank of Palestine. And so we announced that we were pulling out. And what I'm told is that the head of Israel called up the head of Unilever and said, if you don't get that ice cream back here, we're going to kick out all the Unilever businesses from Israel. And they had quite a few there. So, you know, Unilever on its own sold off the rights to Ben & Jerry's to an Israeli, and that was something that Unilever wasn't allowed to do. That was the purview of this independent board of directors.
19: So Unilever has since then gone even one step further. It spun out its entire ice cream division,
18: right,
19: including the Ben & Jerry's brand, under Magnum.
18: Correct.
19: Now, for Magnum, it is now a 9 billion euro company,
18: yeah,
19: and something like 10% or 15% of all its sales are down to the Ben & Jerry's brand. So it's very valuable as a brand to them. But Magnum has also made it clear to you that they are not selling the brand because it's so valuable. You are now running a campaign to try and free Ben & Jerry's from the Magnum brand. How is that campaign going? How will you succeed?
18: I think the campaign is gathering more and more traction. There's over 130,000 people that have signed petitions and letters to Magnum. Our supporters want to do more than that, so they've been kind of infiltrating the Magnum social media, you know, saying free Ben & Jerry's, and that's been going so well. Magnum has changed their settings, so if you tag Magnum, it doesn't show up on their social media anymore. So now you have to actually go to their page and comment. And in terms of media coverage, there's more and more attention being paid to it.
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0: NBC News. I'm Dave Packer. An apparent de-escalation in the war with Iran. President Trump calling off strikes and claiming a deal could be signed this weekend.
1: Most importantly, we have a deal that Iran will never have a nuclear weapon, which was the whole purpose of what we had to go through to get this. So it was a big, very big thing.
0: Word of that possible agreement came after days of renewed fighting and a threat from the president to, quote, hit Iran very hard. But Iranian leaders are making it clear that nothing's been finalized.
22: We've also been hearing from Israel. Israel's Prime Minister Benjamin Netanyahu, has called President Trump and discussed this memorandum of understanding. According to sources, Israel was not informed of in advance and was surprised to learn of this, that a deal was imminent.
0: ABC foreign correspondent Patrick Reeval. President Trump has nominated Jay Clayton to be his new director of national intelligence. Clayton is the U.S. attorney for the Southern District of New York. He would replace Tulsi Gabbard, who stepped down last month. The nomination comes after Trump selected Bill Pulte to serve in the role as acting capacity. It caused an uproar on Capitol Hill due to his lack of experience. Trump urged Congress to confirm Clayton as soon as possible. The National Weather Service says at least three tornadoes hit towns outside of Chicago Thursday night as severe storms grounded flights, knocked out power, and brought down trees. Cleanup was already underway in Chicago from Wednesday night storms, which severed a natural gas line in the South Shore neighborhood. That severed gas line, Keith Denmark lives there, says a whole area smells like gas.
23: You could hear the rushing of the gas, and you could smell the gas in the air for blocks. And people didn't know what to do. They were at home. Where do you run? Where do you go?
0: That same storm system will head into the East Coast on Friday with severe threats from New England to the Carolinas. 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
0: Prosecutors in Minnesota announced Vance Bolter has pleaded guilty to last year's murder of Minnesota House Speaker Melissa Hortman and her husband and the wounding of State Senator John Hoffman and his wife. Under the plea, Bolter avoids the death penalty. U.S. Attorney for the District of Minnesota, Daniel Rosen.
26: Political violence is a scourge plaguing America in our times.
0: Bolter still faces state charges, but with no death penalty under Minnesota law. Police are warning about criminals recruiting teenagers online to carry out violent crimes, including murders, bombings, and abductions. ABC's Aaron Katursky has more.
27: Anneli Berg's 16-year-old son, Rio, was a victim.
28: Still hard to believe.
27: In 2025, he was on his way home when a hooded stranger came up from behind, pulled a gun, and opened fire, killing young Rio, who was not the intended target. Police say the gunman was no professional assassin, but a fellow teen, recruited for the job online by a gang.
28: The kids do the dirty work for them, and then they just throw them away.
27: The 16-year-old hitman in this case was immediately caught, convicted, and sent to prison, so it's two young lives wasted. Police say this online recruitment trend is spreading and should be a wake-up call for parents.
0: A collaboration between Visa and OpenAI will allow ChatGPT to shop and make transactions on users' behalf. Visa says it plans to have safeguards to prevent overspending and unauthorized purchases. Dave Packer, ABC News.
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2: The state Supreme Court is weighing whether Washington properly approved a massive clean energy project near the Tri-Cities. Northwest News Radio's Jeff Podula has the story.
4: The fight is over more than just a wind farm. The project also includes solar arrays and battery storage, and opponents say the state only approved it after watering down protections for tribal, environmental, and visual concerns. Yakima Nation attorney Shauna Volkers.
5: Approving the Horse Heaven Hills project as it currently stands means approving well-documented, enduring significant harm to Yakima Nation.
4: But attorneys for the state and the developers say the review was extensive and the final decision still includes major limitations on the project. Scout Clean Energy attorney Phil Talmadge.
6: The process that was in that was undertaken worked as the legislature envisioned it.
4: In plain terms, the court is being asked whether the state followed the law before saying yes. It's unclear when a decision will be made. Jeff Pogel in Northwest News Radio.
2: The city of Spokane is considering a proposal to prohibit large-scale data centers. This comes just days after Seattle passed its own one-year moratorium on data centers within city limits. Under the ordinance, the Lilac City would be barred from accepting or approving any new building permit applications for data centers for a year. And in other news, the Cowlitz County Coroner's Office has determined the cause of death for 10 of the 11 workers killed at a Longview paper mill. The office says they all died of chemical burns after a tank containing a highly destructive mixture collapsed at the Nippon Dynaway facility. Como News reports the 11th victim is outside of the Cowlitz County jurisdiction. Starting to heat up in the Pacific Northwest, Friday we'll see clear skies with highs in the low 70s and lows around 50. 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
29: Was seen as one of the biggest successes almost of all times in the denim world. A million, right, in sales. Mm. But then you write in your book that actually it was quite stressful and didn't go to plan.
30: You know what? That's an understatement, because it's really interesting when something from the outside looks so perfect. And in one way, it was a total dream. You know, it was the first time that I'd done a business in apparel. And for all intents and purposes, it was like this beautiful, amazing thing that went so well, except from the inside where, you know, I had no inventory. We'd had this beautiful dream first $1 million day that kind of went down in history. But behind the scenes, I was scrambling. I had like a wait list kind of coming out of my ear holes and no way to satisfy the demand. But more than that, I had like this kind of doubt permeating through the company, on the board, with my shareholders, that perhaps because of that oversight that I wasn't the right person to run the company. And actually looking back, it's kind of interesting that I never felt any fear around that moment. I just kind of looked at everyone and was like, leave me alone, I'm going to figure it out.
31: But never actually, any fear. There was not a moment where you thought, actually, I need to take a step back, or I need to convince the board, or
30: No. And it's so interesting because so many people talk to me about, you know, imposter syndrome and being a first time founder. I never had any of that. I always think, like, if not me, then who? In my head, it was my idea and I brought it to fruition and I was going to figure out any of the problems. And so much of being an entrepreneur is about figuring it out. You never have the answers. And I think if you have the answers, you're probably not moving fast enough.
31: But the board told you off.
30: I got a bit of a telling off. Yeah, well, I wouldn't say a telling off. There were just some dismissive tones like, oh, you know, it's like I was a genius at 9 a.m. and by noon it was like, perhaps you're not best suited for this role. And I just completely dismissed that.
31: So how did you regroup?
30: In a really tumultuous like way. I did what I know to do, which is when you don't know something, you ask somebody who does. And so I started calling around. I tried to like information gather. I was calling competitors. I was calling retailers. I was like literally visiting factories. And so in a way you could literally get on the ground and say like, how can I change this? How can you move this? But the simple fact was the fabric wasn't available because I hadn't had the foresight to get out in front of the calendar and know what I was, you know, up against. But a new brand is a new brand. There was no data. There was no history. There was nothing telling me that this was going to be that successful. And so would I have done anything different? No, I don't think so.
31: What did you learn about yourself? Because a lot of chief executives will say, look, it's only by learning and failing that finally you have the posture to say like, look, I got this.
30: Yeah.
31: But you think I got this right from the start.
30: I really did. And perhaps that was naivety, but I knew I'd figure it out. In my head, I just thought this is just another problem. And my life is a series of problems as a leader and as somebody who starts companies and builds things from scratch.
31: Did you tell the employees or did you celebrate with them and figure it out by yourself?
30: I had no choice. The great thing about Good American at the start is that I'd chosen that initial team really well. So I had veterans in my business. The person, and thank God she still works with me now, but in a different company. But the woman that was really in charge of product had been in the denim space for 20 years. And the guy that ran all design really was, you know, like so ingratiated in the denim community in LA that we were able to literally knock on doors and ask favors. And so I thankfully had surrounded myself with people who knew better and could help me open doors.
31: You talk a lot about, you know, giving employees honest feedback. Is that radical honesty? How do you describe it?
30: It is radical honesty, but that's also so much about who I am. And so I've always thought to myself, I can just be honest with myself. I don't need to walk around with some, you know, guilt on my shoulder and carrying stuff that doesn't serve me. So for me, it's just about honesty, take the learning, move on.
31: What does that look like when you talk to employees?
30: It looks very straightforward. Anybody in my organizations ever wonder what I'm thinking? Nobody's like, oh, I'm trying to figure out how Emma's feeling. It's like, I am really firm and really fair. I have very, very, very high expectations for myself and for everybody around me. I give very, very clear feedback. And my job as founder and as a CEO is to have the vision, right? But it's to communicate that vision downwards. And so I'm in a constant conversation with everyone around me. I think I'm super repetitive. I say the same three things over and over and over again, and everybody in the organization should be able to know what our priorities are and know what we're doing. And so I think I'm a little bit of a broken record, but I think that there's an element of consistency that comes with that. And I'm bloody consistent.
31: And you've talked before about needing different people around you to go from 10 million to 100 million to 5 billion.
30: Oh, don't you just. It's not the same people. And, you know, I kind of raised myself in business having an enterprise mentality. I learned that very, very on. I'm not here to do people favors. Business is business, and I do what's best for the company every single day. And often that is what's best for the individual. Nobody wants to be kept in a role that they're not best suited to, because that never works out for the individual or for the organization. So I've learned over time that what is good for the company is ultimately good for everybody.
31: What is that, ruthlessness?
30: I don't know that it's ruthlessness. I think that it is just being able to delineate what is right at the time. And, you know, here's the thing. I think specifically as a female leader, you're judged on, you know, how empathetic are you? And so I think the way that we work and the reason that I think directness is always best, we all know where we stand all the time. I'm not waiting for an assessment moment or a 6-month mark or some kind of like formal review. If you're failing, you probably know you're failing because we've probably spoken about it. It's not like a bolt out of the blue.
31: flu. So how do you hire? Do you hire people that you think can take the heat in the kitchen, or do you expect everyone to just take it?
30: Well, I hire differently for different stages of the business. But I think in the beginning, you know, you want generalists. You want people that are going to have a I'll do that, hand up mentality, whatever it is. I think as businesses mature, you're looking for more category and subject and departmental expertise, and typically hiring for an enormous amount of experience. But for me, what I place so much value on is flexibility. You have to be willing to look and take your experience and do things a little bit differently. So I'm always trying to hire for people that are seriously experienced, but seriously flexible.
31: Is there a concern with loyalty? Are employees still loyal if they feel that you can cut them off at any point?
30: I mean, I don't know about cutting them off at any point. And I think that loyalty is something that you earn. You know, there's a trust in a business, and it really is about people learning to trust that what you say is what you mean and is what happens. And when you do that, you can be trusted regardless.
31: Do you think a lot about incentives?
30: Yeah, I mean, I think that that is just the expectation. Like, incentives have to be built in for the best people. And that happens at all levels of the organization. But everybody has to understand how the incentives come to be, right? The company has to perform well in order for the incentives to be created, but then for them to be paid out and to make sense.
31: You can't mention Emma Greed without the Kardashians. In a way, they were her biggest supporters. She reportedly met matriarch Kris Jenner first and pitched teaming up with Khloe Kardashian for Good American. But was there actually a moment, a meeting of minds, and how did she convince some of the most famous people in the world to go into business with her? Can you talk to me about the pitch when you pitched Good American to the Kardashians?
30: There was never such a pitch idea. You know, specifically with Good American, there was an idea that I had, and I really felt that the partnership would, you know, make this thing just accelerate. But it never is, you know, how people kind of see it in the movies. There was a relationship that existed, yeah, and a moment in time, and the best things and the best businesses always work when what's happening in the culture chimes with whatever you're doing. And I think at that moment, when you go back 9 years ago, the idea of body positivity and what it meant to do real inclusivity in fashion just wasn't what it was today. And so I think that whenever you're starting something, it's like this melting pot and a smorgasbord of small decisions and the right thing in the culture and the right moment in time and you being the right person. And some element of magic has to happen. But there's never like this like bingo moment where everyone goes, yeah, let's go.
31: Don't you have to, I mean, you had to sell your idea, right? At some point.
30: Yeah, but
31: they
30: you
31: had
30: know,
31: to say,
30: like,
31: yes,
30: you never need to sell an idea that is like that good. You know, it's like there are people that have to jump on board. But, you know, again, I think it feels more like a fantasy to be like there's this moment of sell and this moment of yes, because the best partnerships, they happen over time and they come together because everybody has something to bring to the table. And I think that that was one of those magical moments.
31: A lot of people have ideas, but then they don't really come to fruition. I mean, it's difficult to get it made.
30: They have things that they want to do in their head. And an idea can live on a piece of paper or on your desktop for the longest time, but you've got to get out. The hardest thing is to just get out of the gate.
31: What's holding people back? And I do see that a lot, actually. Mm. People are either too afraid or say they don't know where to start or they don't have the capital.
30: I don't come from a background where I had either the capital or the network or the educational background or any of those things. I just tried a lot of stuff and eventually one of those things happened to work out. And at some point, you've just got to take whatever it is that you have and try. And again, I think that we're in such a time where there's this idea that everything has to be like a $1 billion brand. Everything has to be a unicorn.
31: But you've managed to do everything at scale. Right, so it's sort of...
30: I mean, everything that you know about.
31: Okay, what's the failures?
30: There's a ton of things that I've done that didn't work. And when I think about my early businesses, I'd opened offices that didn't quite work out. I have grown companies and then had to downsize them. And those things are really painful. Right now, we only show the glossy side, the amazing things, the great headlines, the stuff we want to put on our Instagram. And the reality is anyone who is an entrepreneur entrepreneur that's done multiple things will have failed. And you have to get comfortable with this idea of not everything working out. It's not always that you did something wrong, that this thing in this time, this situation didn't work for a myriad of reasons. So long as you figure out what are those reasons and what did I learn from it and what will I do different next time, then that has to be left behind. And I think that if you look around in the culture, that is way harder for women than it is for men, because women are held to an entirely different standard when they start things and they fail. And yet we have men that fail over and over again and close it down and go out and raise the next day, and nobody mentions anything about it.
31: So once you have a failure, do you do a post-mortem to see what went wrong? Do you? The whole team?
30: I tell you,
31: so it's like spreadsheets.
30: Absolutely. And you really have to understand, well, what did you do?
1: 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I'm Francine Lacqua, and this is Bloomberg.
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30: So once you have a failure, do you do a postmortem to see what went wrong? Do you? With the whole team?
7: I tell you.
30: So it's like spreadsheets.
7: Absolutely. And you really have to understand, well, what did you do, right? Because I think it's easy to point to the market and conditions. It's easy to look at all of the things that were outside of your control. But often there's a pattern in these things, like that you are a huge part of. And so I really try to, you know, and I hate to go woo-woo, but you kind of have to go inside. You have to understand, like, what is it that I miss and what is it that I didn't see and how can I change that for the next thing?
29: For a long time, Emma Greed has been the brains behind growing other people's brands. But over the last few years, she's been making a visible effort to be front and center. Whether it's launching a podcast, high-profile TV appearances, or now her debut book, Start With Yourself, this new chapter appears firmly focused on building her own brand. But I wanted to know why now and what next.
30: So in the past, you used to say you were a behind-the-scenes woman.
7: Yeah.
30: What's changed?
7: You know, I still feel like a behind-the-scenes woman. I still go into the office every single day. Well, you know, I'm like behind the scenes in front of the camera. I do a lot of things and wear a few hats. I think what I've realized as I've become more successful is that wherever I go, people ask me the same questions. They always say, you know, how did you do this? And I don't think people are that interested in me. I think they want to understand how they can be successful for themselves. I'm really trying to like lift the lid and demystify what it means to have a successful career and to start a business and to scale a business and what it means to sell or IPO a business, and specifically through the lens of a woman, because I believe that there is social conditioning that actually makes women avoid the exact behaviors that lead to wealth creation, that lead to success, that lead to leadership and opportunity for us.
30: What do you think actually doesn't serve female leaders? Because it starts from a very young age.
7: How long have you
30: got? We have a lot of time.
7: I need to get these girls like when they're 10, 11, 12, you know, because a lot of it is what we carry. I don't know that the idea of imposter syndrome even exists when we talk about male founders, male entrepreneurs. Why would we be talking about it so frequently for women?
30: Actually, I've heard male entrepreneurs. Yes.
7: Did any of them say, yes, I had it?
30: Yes.
7: Really?
30: Mm-hmm.
7: I've never heard one.
30: And then they say, look, I looked around the room and I thought, actually, if they can do it, I can do it.
7: I can do it.
30: But the same sentence said by a woman carries a different weight. And I have seen, certainly in my own career, this notion of imposter syndrome can be planted as a seed, even when it doesn't exist. And that's what I want to stop. I want to stop us stopping ourselves getting out of the gates before we've even given ourselves a chance. Because my experience is that women are excellent at making money in the business, and they are excellent at just thinking about things in a really unique way. And I hire so many women that are brilliant, especially when they come back into the workplace after having children, because their time and the way they think about things and is so much more precious that they get really, really good at how
29: they get stuff done.
30: Oh, they get so quickly, so much done, and they get it done so quickly with a different sense of urgency.
29: Do you see yourself as a retail mogul?
30: No,
29: that's a conglomerate. You're all over the internet saying, no, you know, you're trying to build the next LVMH. Does that feel good?
30: So fun. I mean, that's such an interesting headline. How flattering. I think that's like Instagram headlines. Oh, that's a good, it's a good one.
29: It is a good one. But what do you want to, what are you trying to build?
30: What's really interesting is that what I set out to do, I've kind of done. I wanted to create businesses that I could be really proud of. And I wanted to be part of businesses that I really enjoyed going in and working in every day. Like, I wake up on a Monday and I'm like, let's go. And that for me is winning, because where I grew up and where I come from, people

0: way, but in a way where it's like, wow, there's a lot of great stuff out there. And I've done really well putting my money into other female founders. So I actually think there's this whole part of what I'm doing that is part lifting the lid, part giving opportunity, part bringing, you know, like a bunch of people into a conversation and into the business climate that might not otherwise be doing it. And really, they should.
1: You seem very good at identifying
0: brands. I'm really good at spotting things.
1: That, well, are you, is it, is this, I mean, that's a difficult talent, right?
0: It's a difficult talent.
1: Like magic almost.
0: And listen, I think there's a part of me that says, well, of course, that sounds easy now because my deal flow is so good. But I was good at it even when it wasn't. You know, I'm good at spotting opportunities. I think like a customer. You know, I am my own customer in so much of what I do. I have a terrific sense of value on what something is worth. If you buy a pair of jeans from me for $149, they're going to be worth like every $149 that you pay for them.
1: Is a customer of today radically different from the customer of 10 years ago?
0: Customers are so much more informed, and there are no barriers to what you can get, where you can get it. And brands have more responsibility to their customers than ever before. That's fine. That's healthy. You know, may the best brands win.
1: Is it more difficult? It's just harder to sell. Because of tariffs and moving stuff around.
0: It's harder, and the media landscape is so much more fragmented.
1: Right.
0: Yeah, I think if you go back to when I started Good American, you could find all of these crazy unlocks, and that shifted into Instagram and shifted into TikTok. And now it's totally fragmented and we're all like struggling. Hey, where's that customer coming from?
1: The social media.
0: Some on social media, but what channels in social media and where are you spending, and how does that shift and change on a daily basis dependent on the platform and the vertical even within those channels? So I think there's a lot to consider. The thing that I've learned is that good product will always win. I don't let that side of things keep me up at night. What keeps me up at night is coming up with a new innovation, constantly delighting and pleasing our customers and coming up with things that they don't even know that they need.
1: Is there a brand that you admire more than others?
0: Oh my goodness, there's so many brands that I admire. Louis Vuitton, you know, I always look at that brand because it's so hard to stay that hot all the time. And, you know, even when I think about a brand like Chanel, you know, it's like, it's a brand that I have always wanted since I was 10 years old, and I want it even more now. You know, I'm like, I'm constantly texting to figure out when I can get this latest collection. Like, when does it hit the store? How do I not miss it? And I really admire brands that have that type of staying power coupled with that type of heat. That's a really, really hard thing to do. And of course, I would say brands in fashion, but I don't know enough about like other spaces. I'm of course enthralled by what's happening in AI at the moment, and I feel like I'm like everybody else. I'm just trying to keep up and trying to make sure I understand and trying to make sure that I'm using everything at my disposal.
1: Do you think it'll change your business?
0: It is changing our business.
1: Is
0: already
1: it?
0: Yeah,
1: like considerably in terms of hiring or staffing.
0: I think mostly in terms of like how we're planning the business. So when you think about inventory needs, customer data, the way that AI is able to get into those systems and read quicker than we've ever been able to. I think what's really interesting is how to think about businesses in the age of AI. You know, the way that I look at it is that you have to safeguard everything that requires a human touch, creativity, innovation, design, like all of those things should be done by people that understand other people's needs, and the rest ought to be AI.
1: Okay, I have rapid fire. Are you ready?
0: I'm ready.
1: Working from home, good or bad?
0: Working from home is career suicide. And we only talk about the upside of working from home. And here we go. We know that people don't really want to hear this. Think about what's happening in the world. Declining birth rates, declining marriage rates, and loneliness epidemic. And we think that none of that is linked to the number of people that like don't see people because they're like doing Zoom calls from the living room. Like, it's so crazy to not make that correlation. The key to a long and happy life is your close relationships.
1: Should the unpaid internship be brought back?
0: Listen, I did a lot of unpaid internships, and I did it while being somebody that didn't have a lot of money. And that was a real struggle for me. It was a huge unlock for me, the ability to go into an organization and get under the hood without having any qualifications or right to really be there. I think that there have to be certain protections on it, but I'd like to like lift the lid because there's so much like to be learned.
1: MBA, worth it or waste of money?
0: Depends how much money you've got. It wasn't my path. Listen, I am

0: a mother of four. And so the idea that any of my kids would go and do an MBA would be an absolute dream. But would I force it on them? That's like an individual decision. And if you can, then do. But if you can't, don't sweat it.
1: Emma, thank you so much.
0: Thank you so much. What a joy.
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8: Seattle Mayor Katie Wilson has announced the closure of several streets near Aurora Avenue North. This comes as residents demand action to stop ongoing violence and crime, oftentimes related to human trafficking.
9: I have directed SDOT to systematically close streets.
8: She says SDOT will also be exploring traffic calming measures that will make it difficult for drivers to evade enforcement. Seattle Police will also be increasing its officer presence. Meanwhile, the causes of death for 10 of the victims who were killed in a Longview chemical tank collapse have been released. The Cowlitz County Coroner's Office reports they died of chemical burns at the Nippon Dynaway facility 2 weeks ago. Como News reports an 11th victim is outside of the office's jurisdiction and his information has not been released. The investigation into what caused the collapse is ongoing. 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
12: From Bloomberg World's headquarters in New York, I'm Doug Krisner. Let's update market action, look at a few top business stories as well. It is 8:40 in the morning in Tokyo. The equity market will be up and running at the top of the hour, and we'll also have U.S. Treasuries trading at that time. Markets in the Asia Pacific will have to react to lower oil prices. Right now, WTI crude oil is down to about 2% at $86 after falling more than 2.5% in the regular session. All of that occurred after President Trump called off planned military strikes against Iran. They were set to take place this evening. Now, that sharp reversal from a vow that Trump had made earlier in the day came after Trump said scheduled strikes and bombings against Iran have been canceled. Discussions have been brought to the highest level of Iranian leadership surrounding a negotiated end to the war. Trump went on to say a time and place for signing this deal would be announced shortly. But what's curious is Iran's semi-official Fars News agency reported Iran has not approved any text for an initial memorandum of understanding in the U.S. Nonetheless, crude oil is lower. WTI again down 2% at $86. Now, that drop in oil prices in the regular session sent Treasury yields lower across the curve. The 10-year was down 9 basis points today to 4.46. We did have a rally in the equity market, the S&P picking up more than 1.7%. S&P actually snapping a 2-day losing streak. Dow Industrial Average was up 1.8%. NASDAQ comp up 2.5% today. SpaceX is set to make history with the largest ever IPO. Shares will begin trading in the public market tomorrow. SpaceX has raised $75 billion in this offering, pricing 555.6 million shares at $135 each. And that will give the company a market value of about $1.77 trillion. We are told more than 20% of available SpaceX shares were reserved for retail investors. Global News, 24 hours a day. This is Bloomberg.
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23: 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I'm David Gura. Today on the show, we're talking about ongoing protests in Bolivia, where demonstrators are calling for the resignation of a new president who wants to attract more outside investment. In Bolivia, the political winds have shifted. After almost two decades of socialist rule, the South American country recently elected a centrist president, Rodrigo Paz. Celebrated his victory as a win for the whole country. He called for an end to hatred, racism, and division, and a new national union. The Trump administration welcomed the win, and in President Paz's first 7 months in office, Paz has pledged to make the country more attractive to outside investors who have long been interested in Bolivia's natural resources, including rare earths and lithium. But Paz has gotten off to a bad start with many Bolivians who are struggling to make ends meet. Inflation is hovering around 14%. Bolivia has a massive debt load, and U.S. dollars are scarce. I decided to go to Bolivia because I wanted to see firsthand the changes President Paz is trying to implement. I lived in Bolivia in 2005 when Evo Morales and his movement towards socialism came to power. I set up an interview with President Paz a few weeks ago. We were going to sit down in Bolivia's presidential palace to talk about his agenda. But that morning, our plans were disrupted. Protests engulfed La Paz, and demonstrators had blocked highways across the country. As the day wore on, a group of teachers attacked the education ministry, and mine workers threw dynamite on the city streets. What kicked off these protests was a decision Paz made a few months earlier to get rid of fuel subsidies. The price of gasoline rose sharply, and what really rankled many Bolivians is the government's state-owned supplier provided what came to be called trash gasoline, watered-down fuel that damaged vehicles. After that, frustration built with Paz and with his inability to improve the country's economy faster. On that afternoon in mid-May, police blocked the entrances to the plaza where the presidential palace is located. It took a while, but eventually we got the go-ahead to climb through barricades. We were told to wait in an empty cafe for a call from one of the president's advisors. As the hours ticked by, we heard demonstrators just a few blocks away and explosions. Tear gas hung in the air, along with this central question President Paz is facing. Can he convince investors Bolivia is open for business and Bolivians that business will be good for them? I'm David Gura, and this is The Big Take from Bloomberg News. Today on the show, Bolivia at a crossroads. Can the country's first non-socialist president in two decades deliver on his promises to open up his country to the world, or will mass protests push him out? To transform Bolivia's economy, President Rodrigo Paz wants to harness his country's rich mineral wealth. And the president talks a lot in particular about lithium, an essential component of batteries used for everything from cell phones to electric cars. Bolivia has one of the largest lithium reserves in the world, and a lot of it is located beneath the sprawling Salar de Uyuni. It's a salt flat on a 2-mile-high plateau that is so vast, it's visible from space.
0: We are at 3,650 meters above sea level, my friend.
2: Very high.
0: Very high, very high. It's the largest salt flats on the world, you know?
23: Jose David Valda Belen is a tour guide based in Uyuni.
0: This is the east, the west, north, and south. So the lithium mining is down on the south part of the Salar.
23: Yeah. President Paz says that if the country can develop these reserves, it'll improve the economic fortunes of some 12 million Bolivians. But like others who live in this area, Jose is worried about the impact of lithium mining and production. Getting the lithium from underneath this salt flat to a usable form takes a lot of water.
2: Beneath this, there's a layer of water.
0: Layer of water. So the what they do, it's like they build big pots, you know, huge pots. They pump the salty water and that and these places and then evaporate it.
2: Okay.
0: But then they need a lot of sweet water or fresh water clean, to wash the mineral.
23: Jose says farmers worry they'll lose access to the water they need.
0: So that means like these dry areas can get more dry, you know? So that will be a big problem for these people.
23: Jose also says people here worry about how mining would impact this singularly beautiful place, which attracts visitors from around the world. More than 1 million people came to Bolivia last year, and they contributed more than $800 million to the country's economy.
0: Because if they mine a lot, this will be destroyed later on. Not now, you know. Not even in 10 years, maybe, you know, 50 years, 60 years in the future, it will destroy.
23: This wasn't the first time I'd been to these salt flats. I studied abroad in Bolivia in 2005, and I'd heard similar complaints about who benefits from Bolivia's natural resources. Back then, some politicians were also pushing to mine the country's lithium and harness other natural resources like zinc and natural gas. But of course, this is a story that goes back centuries. Spain tapped the country's rich reserves for hundreds of years when Bolivia was a Spanish colony. And just as old is this distrust among Bolivians that they won't share in the country's mining riches, even though the country's constitution establishes state ownership of all mineral resources for the benefit of the people. Andres Paez Rodriguez, the executive secretary of Bolivia's Federation of Mining Workers, says the country's current mining laws, quote, do what they have always done. They've always been alienating and stripping away lands for a very long time, since well before colonial times, through the colony, independence, and the republic. All of that, state ownership of mines and deep skepticism, mean projects haven't really gotten off the ground.
4: So, no, the country's never been closed for business, right? There's always been foreign investors coming in, and there's always been the ability to do business.
23: Jorge Inchauste is a senior partner at the law firm Dentons. He's based in La Paz. And Inchauste spends a lot of his time working with foreign investors on deals involving Bolivia's natural resources.
5: Would you talk about the hesitancy that investors have had in the past? What gives them pause? What are the hurdles to getting foreign investors to come into Bolivia?
4: So foreign investors are a little weary and concerned, right, that their rights won't be respected, right, and they won't be able to carry out the project in the terms that they want. One of the main things in some strategic sectors was that you needed to be in an agreement with the government. If the government had too much of a say, right, and you were not in a position to, you know, make your rights upheld, then of course that gives everyone pause.
23: President Paz, who was sworn in November, offers investors a new and potentially friendlier face. For the past 20 years, Bolivia had been run by Evo Morales' movement towards socialism. He now lives in a remote compound. But many people here, including President Paz, hold him responsible for the current protests. That is an allegation union leaders have batted back. Sergio Mendoza, who covers Bolivia for Bloomberg, says Morales' leadership has also shaped how Bolivians see the role of government.
3: He accumulated so much power with the mass party movement towards socialism that it became a government and a state that controlled or had a very important role in the economy, becoming practically the only actor in the economy, the only or the most important actor to give employment and to control different organizations, to control justice, Congress, of course, government and local governments too, and even different organizations.
23: Sergio says that in the protests against the government now, unions are taking a hard line. They're not looking for talks, but demanding Paz's resignation.
3: So they made an alliance to fight together and not negotiate with the government from their own side, but fight together until Rodrigo Paz resigned. They say it's for us that this government is in power. We support them, and it's on us if they continue or not.
23: And as I saw when I was in La Paz a few weeks ago, their most powerful means of protest is the blockade.
3: We have been blockaded always, honestly. Like, there were reports from private organizations that saying in 1 year we had more than 200 blockades, you know, like almost one per day.
23: Sergio says blockades or bloqueos are a protest tactic that dates back centuries.
3: It's a historically practiced and very efficient practice, and basically is that communities are very, very well organized under groups all over Bolivia. And they organize to blockade the roads that connect different departments, different cities, and even Bolivia to other countries, to our neighbors, like Chile, Argentina, Brazil, Peru. So they blockade them. They are very well organized. They put stones, they put different objects. And yeah, it's very efficient, because soon has a sector start to blockade, the government pay attention to them.
23: But he says the protests that are happening now are in many ways unique.
3: It's different in that people are exhausted of this kind of measure and protest. Exhausted because also the groups that are protesting now and are blockading are related with the previous administration, with Evo Morales, that also conducted the country to this economic crisis. It's different too because we are seeing that these blockades are lasting a lot, like a long time. It's more than a month. I would say it's different in the way that the government is administrating this conflict. There are a lot of critics. They are criticizing the government because apparently they are not doing anything. They are just calling for conversations. And people are suffering, people are tired, people are dying on the roads. We are going to see in the next days probably if they are going to declare a state of emergency. But it's also different in the way that we don't know what exactly is the government is going to do.
23: Back in La Paz, I waited in the cafe with Sergio and our crew for that interview with President Paz. But just before midnight, one of the president's advisors told us he'd have to postpone. Talks with the mine workers were still going on and would continue in the coming days. So we packed up our gear, and a few hours later, we headed back to New York. But that wouldn't be the last we heard from President Paz. A week after my team left Bolivia, we had a chance to connect remotely with President Rodrigo Paz. He and I spoke as protests continued to snarl the country, and blockades across Bolivia led to shortages of food and gas and medical supplies. This has been the Big Take podcast on Bloomberg Radio. I'm David Gura, and I spoke with Bolivia's President Rodrigo Paz after a recent reporting trip to the country. You can hear the rest of the episode on the Big Take wherever you get your podcasts.
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9: From
1: Shiri, Preston. President Trump now says we could be days away from an agreement to end the war with Iran. Sources telling ABC there are breakthroughs in the peace talks. The president's announcement coming after he reversed course on more air attacks. Here's ABC's Melissa Adan.
9: President Trump canceling new military strikes against Iran after signaling the U.S. would launch a major escalation in the war.
11: We just made a great settlement of the war with Iran. Subject to finalization of documents, we should get done over the next few days.
9: Tensions across the Middle East had been flaring, with U.S. and Iranian forces exchanging attacks earlier this week.
1: President says there could be a signing ceremony as soon as this weekend. The Foreign Intelligence Surveillance Act expires today. Capitol Hill lawmakers leaving town Thursday, though, without passing an extension. ABC's Jay O'Brien speaking to our daily podcast Start Here.
12: Republicans try to pass a temporary extension of FISA, but they can't do it in the House. And frankly, they don't have the numbers to do it in the Senate anyway, but it died in the House because they have a group of hardliners who object to FISA generally. And in particular, the idea that it does sweep up Americans' communications without a warrant.
1: Democrats also refusing to sign into FISA extension after the president named Bill Pulte as interim director of national intelligence. Pulte has no experience in the intelligence field. Trump now nominating U.S. Attorney Jay Clayton to permanently fill that role. The Supreme Court rejecting Alabama's request to execute a man using nitrogen gas. Justices declined to throw out lower court findings that the practice is unconstitutional. The state's attorney general calls the ruling a miscarriage of justice. Later this morning, SpaceX expected to start trading on the NASDAQ. Elon Musk's rocket company setting the offer price at $135 a share, the largest initial public offering in history. This is ABC News.
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1: A Florida man is suing several law enforcement agencies alleging their use of AI facial recognition led to his wrongful arrest. Robert Dillon accused of trying to lure a young child into a restaurant in Jacksonville Beach, but that's 300 miles from where he lives in Lee County.
26: It's horrible that this AI is put in the hands of people that aren't qualified to use it and can ruin people's lives the way that they ruin mine.
1: A surveillance photo submitted to an AI tool came back with a 93% match to Dillon. It was not him. Another night of violent storms across the Midwest.
27: The National Weather Service says at least three tornadoes hit towns outside of Chicago Thursday night as severe storms knocked out power and brought down trees. In McKinley Park, Jules Carrasco says even when the power is restored, the damage has been done.
28: The groceries that we bought was like maybe last us about a week, and it was almost like $200. So that's down the drain now.
27: Lots of travel plans down the drain, too. More than 1,500 flight cancellations. Air traffic controllers evacuated the Chicago Midway Tower due to a tornado warning. Dave Packer, ABC News.
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29: People want to explore, oh, I want to look more professional, but I don't want to go to the mall and then spend $300.
1: That's Scar O'Donez, owner of Inside Batty's Closet Boutique in Durham, North Carolina. She says people all over the country are trying to find more affordable ways to look good. Sherry Preston, ABC News.
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31: In response to ongoing safety concerns, Seattle Mayor Katie Wilson announces street closures near Aurora Avenue North.
32: I have directed SDOT to systematically close streets at North 102nd, North 100th, North 98th, and North 96th Street.
31: She says SDOT will also be exploring traffic calming measures that will make it difficult for drivers to evade police enforcement. Those installations will take place sometime in the next 2 weeks. And Seattle Police Chief Sean Barnes says there will also be an increased police presence.
2: Starting next week, we will have bicycle officers in or around the neighborhood.
31: This comes as residents demand action to stop ongoing violence and crime in the area, mostly stemming from sex trafficking. In other news, Mayor Katie Wilson pulls back on her plan for tackling the city's budget crisis. Northwest News Radio's Austin Smith has the latest on the idea to make a self-funded fire department.
7: If voters went along with the idea, it could eliminate Seattle's budget shortfall. The Seattle Times reporting it would, in theory, do this in a single swoop, as the fire department's funding, which was about $350 million this year, would have its own tax stream, making up lost money for the $175 million budget shortfall. But the Seattle Firefighters Union is not a fan. The president of that union, Kenny Stewart, saying Wilson's timeline is just too fast. But to be clear, they're not completely opposed to the idea. Stewart adding that there are upsides to dependent funding, mainly protection from cuts. But for now, the union's concerns were enough for the mayor to halt her plans, tabling the idea for now.
31: It's starting to get a bit toasty out there. Friday, we'll see clear skies with highs in the low 70s and lows around 50. 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
10: 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More than 75% of commuters will be involved in a car accident at some point. J.P. 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
17: Side of the business. He helped it become the largest private equity real estate investor in the world. And since assuming his current role in 2018, Blackstone says its assets have nearly tripled to $1.3 trillion. So at a time of global upheaval, I was really keen to catch up with Gray about how he leads through crisis while maintaining trust, but also the challenges facing Blackstone's flagship private credit fund, how he retains talent, and what that tells us about his own sense of loyalty.
18: John Gray, thank you so much for joining us.
19: It's great to be with you, Francine.
18: You're known as the Hilton deal guy, right? 20 years ago, you take this massive bet on Hilton. You pay $26 billion for it at Blackstone with $20 billion debt. What were you thinking?
19: I wasn't as wise back then. I guess at the time, if you go back, this is right before the financial crisis. And I was running our real estate business. And what we were looking for was how could we buy great real estate or operating businesses at reasonable prices. And there was so much debt in the market fueling private real estate values that we found we could buy the public companies at better prices. So we ended up paying a big premium, 30%+ over where the company was trading. And we committed in July of 07. We closed in late October. By early 08, things are going badly. The financial crisis really picks up, and the company has a 20% decline in revenue and a 40% decline in cash flow. And we put a lot of debt on it. And I would say at that moment, it did feel like it was career shortening and that I shouldn't be sitting here today.
17: Did you think, what have I done? Or did you think,
19: I think there was part of me that was, what have I done? But there was also part of me that was, this is a great business. We still thought that travel was a long-term growth business and that the core of the company, the branded hotel business, where you manage and franchise hotels, Hilton, Hilton Garden Inn, Hampton, Waldorf, that business could grow a lot beyond the United States, and that we just had to weather this storm. And so we ended up putting in an extra $800 million at the bottom. By the way, we wrote off.
17: It was quite a storm.
19: It was quite a storm. We wrote down the investment by 71%. So the largest investment in our firm's history, we wrote down by 71%. You had to go to meetings with investors, and I'd had to say to them, hey, I know we've done this, but it's unrealized. We're going to get through this. And there was obviously, rightfully, a lot of concern. Ultimately, the sun came back out. The business grew. We took the company public, and we made $14 billion. And by all accounts, that should not have happened. And so the question becomes, what do you learn? One is the importance of staying calm. So I always say to my kids, and now I say to everyone at Blackstone, stay calm, stay positive, never give up. And I think that was really important in a moment like this. And by the way, at all different times, we've seen this in COVID. We've seen it when markets react to Liberation Day. Having this sense of equanimity is really important because you have to be clear thinking. Because sometimes you may have made a really bad decision. In the case of Hilton, we actually had invested in a great company. Our timing was terrible. But if we had the staying power to get to the other side, we thought we could make it. So stay calm. The second thing as an investor, which has really informed how I think about deploying capital, is so often in my training, I'd focus on whether I pay 98 or 100 for something, what the footnote on page 52 says in the investment memo. But it's really that first paragraph. What is the basis? How good of a business is it? The biggest thing on the investing side is it led to this idea of what are the best neighborhoods to invest in? There's a shortage of global housing, or consumers are moving to buying things from stores to online, so logistics will do well. More recently, the importance of data centers and fabs and energy and thinking about investing in not necessarily just the individual, we're going to price everything, but we've got a better chance of success if we pick better neighborhoods, better management teams. And in this case, we felt great about the business and the neighborhood.
17: But timing is everything. So you can see how the world evolves, but you don't know whether it's 5 years or 10 years.
19: Yeah, I'd say timing is very important because it can impact your returns. I think I would say it slightly differently. I'd say the long-term trends. If we had bought a different kind of business and gone through this crisis, we may have lost it. In this case, the underlying business and industry were so good that we were able to ride through it. And that was the key learning.
17: I mean, it's very easy to say stay calm.
19: Yeah.
17: In those moments, I mean, can you learn to stay calm or focused? Or is it a temperament you're born with?
19: I don't know. I think you can learn. I think the more I feel like in my day job, every day I get pieces of bad news, right? Because it invariably comes up. And so you begin to absorb that in a better way when you're accustomed to it. And so part of it may be your nature, your fundamental optimism, but part of it is having experience and understanding that these crises, there is another side. And you have to make decisions keeping that in mind.
17: You're a lifer at Blackstone.
19: Lifer, 34 years plus.
17: 34 years. Is that what you want from your staff as well? Loyalty?
19: Well, if they love what they're doing and the people they're doing it with, then yes. I think the culture that Steve Schwarzman has really created, a place where people are striving for excellence, trying very hard to deliver for our underlying clients, where people treat each other well, and ultimately, if you do a great job, you get rewarded. Your hope is that you can attract the best and the brightest, and that they're going to want to stay and grow. And I'm very blessed to work with people who've been at the firm for decades. At the same time, I think what's important at a firm is that it grows, because one of the problems with some of smaller firms is there's not a space. You know, that smaller tree can't get sunlight. And so what's great about this firm is this push to grow gives young people a chance to say, even though I'm joining a bigger firm today, I still have a lot of opportunity.
17: How do you think about retaining talent? Do you, first of all, do you see it as a personal mission? And actually, what do people want?
19: I think it's a personal mission for sure. I think what people want is the opportunity to grow, to learn, to have responsibility, to be at a place they're valued, obviously to have professional advancement and also financial rewards. And I do think they care about where they work and what the culture is like. Yes, money matters, but if you genuinely like the people you work with, if you feel a sense of mission, you're proud of the place you work, and I would say if there's an entrepreneurial flair to the place, then I think you're going to stay engaged. As we've grown from the firm I joined with 75 people to a firm that now has more than 5,000 people, we've got to make sure people seem excited or are excited about coming to work every day.
17: Have you ever thought of leaving?
19: No.
17: Never?
19: No.
17: And there's nothing, what attracts you to Blackstone? You're also seen as the heir in waiting.
19: I've woken up every day intellectually challenged by what I do. And I love the people. And I love the drive and the will to win.
17: How has your relationship with Steve Schwarzman changed over the years?
19: Oh, wow. When I joined, I was a kid, right? I was 22 years old. It was a tiny little firm. And obviously, as I've grown up over time, the relationship as somebody just learning the business to somebody help run the firm is different. But I would say there's remarkable continuity. Steve's just always pushing for the best. And even at a young age, one of the great things about Steve and the firm is this openness to listen at the table. So even when I was very young, once I sort of got my sea legs and I said, oh, I don't like this transaction for whatever reason, you were heard. And so I think Steve just appreciates drive, caring, and entrepreneurial spirit. And for me, it's one of the great gifts of really not only my career, my life, to have been able to work so closely with him, to be able to learn so much from somebody who's so wise, who always has equanimity in whatever the situation. That's been really helpful. And he's also pushed me. I never would have been somebody who would have thought as big. You know, that's his thing. He extends the playing field and makes you think about, can we build this business to $1 billion? Why don't we build it to $10 or $100 billion? And when you work with and for somebody like that, it inspires you.
17: John, how do you, you know, as the firm grows, how do you make sure everybody feels like that?
19: Yeah.
17: So is it feedback?
19: Yes.
17: Is it like 180s, reviews, compensation?
19: Every Monday we do what we call BXTV. It's not Bloomberg TV. It's our internal Zoom call. But we're communicating messages about, you know, what people are doing, investing, raising money, providing legal. We're constantly calling out people who find interesting new ways to do things. And then we're rewarding and promoting those people, because it's interesting. People often think, you know, how do I get an organization to head in a certain direction? And it's not by putting plaques up on the wall with mottos. Who you hire, who you fire, who you promote. If you have people who share your values, who share the drive, and they're the ones who are succeeding, then the younger people are going to look around and say, oh, that person who took a risk, they moved to a new place, they found this new way to invest capital, oh, I want to follow them. And I think that in many ways is the best way to model things. And also just the way you act, you know, the way you conduct yourself sends a powerful signal to others.
17: Blackstone's flagship $82 billion private credit fund, BCRED, made headlines in March. Back then, we reported that around 25 Blackstone senior employees were putting in roughly $150 million of their own money to offset record customer withdrawal requests. The management move has been described as old-fashioned door knocking, and I wanted to know from Gray what it was like to go out and ask colleagues to open their wallets. John, talk to me about BCRED. How difficult was it to convince employees to put money in it?
19: So in the case of BCRED, which lends senior loans to basically private equity companies. We built this to be an $80 billion plus vehicle. It's done a terrific job, 10 plus % annual return since inception 6 years ago. There's been obviously a lot of noise around private credit. And one of the things that's really important to us is that our investors recognize that we're aligned with them. So what we did recently was put up some capital from the individuals of the firm because we wanted to show that alignment.
17: Coming up, more from my conversation with the Blackstone COO, John Gray, from this episode of the Leaders with Francine Lacqua podcast on Bloomberg Radio. I'm Francine Lacqua, and this is Bloomberg.
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23: This is Todd Herman. 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He and his team have helped over 22,000 people since 1991. Harold's team becomes your advocates. They deal with the insurance company so you can focus on healing and your family. They have the strength to take a case all the way to trial and the wisdom to know when the right move is to negotiate. 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
17: I'm Francine Lacqua, and you're listening to a portion of the Leaders with Francine Lacqua podcast on Bloomberg Radio. Today, we're speaking with Blackstone COO John Gray. John, talk to me about B Credit. How difficult was it to convince employees to put money in it?
19: So in the case of B Credit, which lends senior loans to basically private equity companies, we built this to be an $80 billion plus vehicle. It's done a terrific job, 10 plus percent annual return since inception 6 years ago. There's been obviously a lot of noise around private credit. And one of the things that's really important to us is that our investors recognize that we're aligned with them. So what we did recently was put up some capital from the individuals of the firm because we wanted to show that alignment. And the key is you're in the investing business. It's a trust business. And when there's a lot of noise and people are saying this is that, there's nothing more powerful than sort of putting some money in and say, hey, look, I'm aligned with you. Yeah. This is my money. I believe in what I'm saying. And in the fullness of time again, investors will look back and say, hey, they did a good job. And I think again and again for us, focusing on that North Star, which is performance and building trust with our clients, that's what really matters.
17: But was it difficult for, you know, to convince other employees to join in? Or is it, again, just part of the culture?
19: I think it's part of the culture. I mean, obviously, when you're asking people to make personal contributions, that's something. But I do think it's part of who we are. And I do think people recognize that being seen as caring deeply about your clients and being aligned matters.
17: I mean, what was the most, you've had difficult times.
19: Yes.
17: What was your most difficult?
19: Oh, well, definitely the most difficult would have been last summer. We had this horrible shooting at the firm. We lost an amazing woman, Wesley LePatner, who was somebody I had worked closely with a long time, senior executive in our real estate business, incredibly talented, rising star, but beyond business, great mother, daughter, wife, gave back philanthropically, and was probably the best mentor I knew, particularly to other young women. And I would send so many her way saying, look, can you help this young woman? She wants to have a career investing. She wants to have a family. And I'd always be like, call Wesley. And to be in the office one day and to have this kind of horrific mass shooting and then also the trauma of a lot of people who were in the building for hours with high degree of uncertainty, that was a really hard thing. And there's no playbook for that sort of thing. And so I think the key learning from that was just the importance of being sort of who you are. Mm-hmm. And everybody was in pain at that point. And then having as much communication. And then trying to find your footing. How do you get back to work? We have a lot of responsibility, but also something really traumatic has happened. That was hard, finding the balance. That was definitely the toughest thing. And I certainly hope I never experience anything like that again.
17: I remember it felt like you were quite close to employees. Yeah. How did you do that? How did you learn how to do that? How did you know that that was the right thing?
19: You know, I think for both Steve and myself, it was just a natural thing to connect with human beings. We met everybody as we reopened the building when we had people come back. We did a bunch of sessions. And one of my colleagues here in London actually said it was the worst of times, but the best of Blackstone. Because it really showed a humanity that again made me proud in a very, very difficult situation. Even in the worst situation, you've got to still, particularly if you're in a leadership role, you still have to maintain that calm. You have to give people a sense, both one, yes, you're in pain like they are, but two, we're going to get to the other side because they want to know that we're going to get through this. And we ultimately did. But as I said, it was an awful thing. And at the end of the day, we lost somebody who's really special.
17: John Gray has become well known for his distinct online videos, not in the boardroom, but on runs. I wanted to know how this casual approach came about and whether it's just a bit of fun or a helpful business tool. John, I wanted to talk to a little bit about your communications, okay, because a lot of people follow you on LinkedIn. Do you enjoy communicating directly? First of all, who are they for? Is it employees or investors?
19: So if I roll the tape back, Christine Anderson, who you know, who runs our corporate affairs, was pushing me for a number of years. You've got to go on LinkedIn. You got to communicate. Our business is growing. We have a lot of stakeholders. And I was resistant, but I ultimately can see

0: you know, when you're doing TV, it's hard to sort of show who you are at times. And this felt like a direct way to communicate, unfiltered. And yes, we've got a lot of stakeholders. There are only so many of them you can see in a given year. And they can see who you are. And going back to my earlier comments, it is about trust. So if people are going to invest with us, knowing who the people leading the business are and that they seem like decent human beings, that's helpful. And I describe what I produce as sort of dorky dad vibes. And I think it gives people a sense of sort of who we are, what we care about, some of the insights we can give in the world, and do it in a very informal way. And that's worked. At some point, there'll have been too many running videos, and it'll be like, enough. For now, we keep running.
1: But you enjoy it? Is that you? Is it your personality? Actually,
0: it's definitely my personality, which is optimistic and, yeah, a little bit self-deprecating and
1: practically British.
0: Yeah, exactly. Not quite as dry on the humor side. And when I show up in meetings, so often people are saying, I saw that. It makes for a good conversation starter. And when we do want to get out a message on something, we can do it in a direct way with a large audience. So it has a business purpose as well.
1: And then you do these holiday videos, which are, you know, a lot of people's highlights for the holidays.
0: Yes. Yeah.
1: Again, why do it?
0: The holiday videos are a little crazy.
2: I don't know who's inside their costume, but I love what Mr. Stone is bringing to this firm.
3: Surprised I can dunk? Huh? Well, I've got to go. I've got some holiday cheer to spread and some books to sell.
0: When I got this job 8 years ago, we realized that we'd grown too large to have a Christmas party at the firm. And I was like, wow, I'm going to be like Scrooge. I will have canceled the Christmas party. So we need to do something that is more fun and make up for this. And we decided to do this video. And originally it was just internal and it sort of got out and people thought it was really funny. And so, again, it was like, hey, this works. And I think, again, the element of this that's helpful is it shows the humanity of the firm, that we can make fun of ourselves, that it's not just tough Wall Street investors. And now it's become a thing, and our clients love it.
1: Tell me a John Gray day. So is it, you know, what time do you start?
0: Get up 6-ish in the morning. Try to read the newspapers, Bloomberg, of course.
1: Always.
0: Always. Get a sense of what's happening in the world. Catch up, if I'm in New York, on the Asia and Europe emails that have come in overnight. Probably read some stuff that if I didn't get through the night before, prepping for the day ahead. Get to the office and chock-a-block meetings, investment committees, internal meetings, client meetings, policymakers. Run through the day. If I'm not traveling, I like to go home for dinner. And then I do emails and calls and read documents, investment committee documents at night. And then I tend to read a lot of investment committee memos over the weekend. So it's pretty all-encompassing. It's a 24/7 experience. But again, you know, for me, using an American metaphor, I get to play shortstop at Yankee Stadium, right? I get to be in this amazing seat thinking about ultimately investing is betting on the future. And you're thinking about where are things going? What does it mean for medicine, for media, for real estate, for all sorts of things, and doing it with incredible people.
1: Rapid fire. Top tip for holding a highly effective meeting.
0: I think having a action items when the meeting's over. Meetings that end with just a lack of clarity of where you're going, to me, that's not good. So what you want is the meeting's over and the takeaway is we're going to go do this for this client or we're going to go do this due diligence on this company and then we're going to come back. Action is the thing that matters.
1: Would you rather lead on your own or by committee?
0: On my own, but I still think of some things like investing. I prefer the committee. But in terms of final decisions, I think one person has to have responsibility.
1: Top tip for motivating people.
0: I think giving people a sense that there is no limit to what they can achieve, that their potential

0: potential is enormous, and really encouraging people to be entrepreneurial. It's not just Steve Jobs in the garage. You can be an entrepreneur as an investor, as a fundraiser, frankly, as an accountant, as a lawyer. You can think about, how can I do things better? How can I innovate? You want to encourage people that there's tons of opportunity wherever they are in the organization, and they should think like an entrepreneur.
1: John Gray, thank you so much for joining us.
0: Francine, it was great. Thank you.
1: 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It was produced by Atalandi Dixon, Summer Sadi, and Moses Andam. 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
4: Seattle Mayor Katie Wilson has announced the closure of several streets near Aurora Avenue North. This comes as residents demand action to stop ongoing violence and crime, oftentimes related to human trafficking.
5: I have directed SDOT to systematically close streets.
4: She says SDOT will also be exploring traffic calming measures that will make it difficult for drivers to evade enforcement. Seattle Police will also be increasing its officer presence. Meanwhile, the causes of death for 10 of the victims who were killed in a Longview chemical tank collapse have been released. The Cowlitz County Coroner's Office reports they died of chemical burns at the Nippon Dynaway facility 2 weeks ago. Como News reports an 11th victim is outside of the office's jurisdiction and his information has not been released. The investigation into what caused the collapse is ongoing. 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
10: From Bloomberg World Headquarters in New York, I'm Doug Krisner. Let's update market action, look at a few top business stories as well. Crude oil prices are in retreat after President Trump called off planned military strikes against Iran. This was quite the reversal from a vow Trump made earlier in the day when he said the U.S. would hit the Islamic Republic very hard and seize its oil infrastructure. But now Trump is saying discussions have been brought to the highest level of Iranian leadership surrounding a negotiated end to the war. Time and place for the signing, Trump said, would be announced shortly. The thing is, Iran's semi-official Fars News agency reported Iran has not approved any text for an initial memorandum of understanding with the U.S. Nonetheless, in New York trading, WTI was down 2.6% in the regular session, and right now WTI weaker by 1.3% at 86.55. SpaceX is set to make history with the largest ever IPO. Shares will begin trading in the public market tomorrow. SpaceX has raised $75 billion in this offering, pricing 555.6 million shares at $135 each. Now, we are told that far more than 20% of the available stock in SpaceX has been reserved for retail investors. Bank shares rallied in the U.S. due in part to optimism over that SpaceX IPO. All 24 banks in the KBW Bank Index advanced, led by Citigroup, Goldman Sachs, and Morgan Stanley. And the KBW Bank Index was up 1.9% to close at an all-time high. We check markets for you throughout the day here on Bloomberg. Right now in Seoul, the Kospi is up about 8.4%. And in Tokyo, we've got a higher Nikkei, something greater than 4%. Meantime in Sydney, the ASX 200 is up 1.7%. U.S. Treasury yields fell in New York trading given the pullback in the price of crude oil. Right now, though, in the Tokyo session, U.S. Treasuries are little changed. We have a 10-year yielding 4.46% and a 2-year at 4.07%. Global news, 24 hours a day. 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
24: Ebola continues to spread in the Democratic Republic of Congo. Officials declared a new health zone in Mombasa, more than 100 miles southwest of where the outbreak was believed to have started. The country has recorded more than 300 cases and 60 deaths so far, with more than 20 cases reported this week alone.
25: WHO's risk assessment remains unchanged. Very high at the national level, high at the regional level, and low at the global level. The outbreak had a big head start, and we're still behind, but under the leadership of the government of DRC, we're catching up.
24: As health officials try to contain the virus, some are looking at the 2014 West African epidemic and the regional economic shock it caused. Economists estimate that West Africa saw a GDP hit of up to $30 billion, with more than 11,000 people killed by the virus and many more facing long-term after effects.
26: This outbreak is of serious concern because, first of all, it is unfolding in an environment marked by instability and insecurity. It involves the Bundibugyo virus, for which we know there is currently no licensed vaccine available or specific treatment. There are major challenges in surveillance, in diagnostics, in contact tracing in the affected countries.
24: On today's Next Africa podcast, we're looking at the economic impact of this current Ebola outbreak and why we may not see the widespread shock we saw after the 2014-2016 West African epidemic. I'm Jennifer Zabasaja, and this is the Next Africa podcast, bringing you one story each week from the continent, driving the future of global growth with the context only Bloomberg can provide. Joining me today is our Bloomberg Economics Africa economist, Yvonne Mango, whose latest research piece is available on Bloomberg.com now. Yvonne, thank you so much for being with us again. Glad we have you on to just unpack a bit of the economic side of this story right now. You've been taking a deeper look into how this outbreak really compares with the West African epidemic that we saw just over a decade ago at this point in time. Give us some context as to why you wanted to take a look at this and how maybe it compares to what we're seeing right now economically.
26: So the 2014-2016 Ebola shock that hit West Africa was probably the largest health-related economic shock that we'd ever experienced in modern African history. And why we're looking at it today, despite the fact that we've had repeated outbreaks in the Congo over the past several years, is because this time around, it's a rare strain for which there is no approved vaccine or treatment. So there is concern about its rapid rate of spread, as well as cross-border transmission, and as a result, what that could mean for economies that are implicated. So that's why we looked into what this particular outbreak could mean for the region around the Congo.
24: And you take a look at different economies, right? Because, of course, this played out very differently depending on which country you look at. Can you break down, you have Guinea, Liberia, Sierra Leone. What were some of the differences in what you found and how their economies recovered and responded to that outbreak?
26: So in the case of the outbreak a decade ago in West Africa, geography was a big factor. So the first case, at least what was believed to be the first case of Ebola in West Africa, occurred in the southeastern region of Guinea, near the border of Liberia and Sierra Leone. And it's a region where there's routine movement of people moving either for trade, family visits, and work. And the other difference was it rapidly spread to commercial centers, including the capital of Liberia, Monrovia, as well as Freetown in Sierra Leone. So the fact that it moved into major commercial centers, at least in that region, and in urban centers that are densely populated, accelerated the spread, of course, of this virus. In addition, it took a while, actually, for the virus to be identified. So it's believed that the first case occurred in late 2013, but it was only in March of 2014 when it was officially identified by the WHO. So it took months before it had been identified, but in that time it had been spreading. The difference with the Congo today is that given the improved institutional preparedness of our health institutions on the continent, it was discovered a lot sooner. I think the first case is believed to have emerged in the month of April. So the fact that it was discovered sooner, also that it's been relatively contained in eastern parts of Congo. It's only three provinces that have been impacted in the Congo. Over 90% of cases are actually in one province. That's the Ituri province that borders Uganda. So at this stage, it's relatively contained. It also hasn't hit major urban centers or commercial transport corridors. And for that reason, we think the economic impact this time should be relatively more contained than what we saw a decade ago.
0: But you do talk about in your piece how the delay in identifying what we saw in 2014 and 2015 in West Africa then led to a delay in actually economic contraction. It wasn't a recession in some of these countries until a few years later. Can you just walk us through what we did see?
26: So yes, we did see the economies take a hit. So the years in which we had the outbreak was 2014 to 2016. Two of the economies in West Africa, Sierra Leone and Liberia, experienced recessions. In the case of Sierra Leone, that country suffered probably the largest hit because it faced a double shock. In addition to the health crisis, the iron ore price, unfortunately, at the same time, collapsed. And the country's a big exporter of iron ore. So that impact that particular country saw quite a significant contraction of the economy in both 2014 and 2015. In the case of Liberia, that country is mainly hit by a collapse in confidence. Investment projects, as you can imagine, were just simply cancelled. Trade weakened. Consumption, of course, fell. And what we saw was growth in that country stalled. So we had like near zero growth for 2014 and 15, and it contracted in 2016. In the case of Guinea, the bigger of the three West African economies, that country is a lot more resilient. The main reason for that is because the spread of the epidemic was actually uneven in terms of geography. As I mentioned, it first emerged in the southeastern part of the country, but the capital, which is Conakry, was not as affected as the capitals of the other two countries. And in addition, the mining industry continued to operate despite the virus. So in that case, that country continued to grow through the epidemic and didn't experience as significant an economic shock as Sierra Leone and Liberia.
0: And what we're seeing today in 2026 is, of course, the DRC, the Democratic Republic of Congo, very much in focus for its mining potential and what it already produces at this point in time. That as the biggest economic risk, is that fair to say?
26: Yes, that is the main economic risk for the Congo. As you rightly said, the Congo is very important globally as a source of critical minerals. We've seen a lot of interest from China and more recently from the United States in terms of accessing those minerals. And a lot of those mines are in the eastern part of the country. But as I mentioned earlier, three provinces have been impacted, Ituri being the hardest hit with over 90% of cases. And Ituri is in the northern east part of the country, bordering Uganda. A lot of the mines are more in the southern parts of the country. So while, yes, there is some distance, it still is in the region and we're still experiencing spread. So there is, yes, risk, but we do think it's contained. And I guess going forward, one of the things we are to watch, of course, is what the spread will be like going south and what that means potentially for output. In addition, of course, as I said, it's the outbreak and the provinces. These are provinces that border other countries, not just Uganda. It includes Rwanda and Burundi. We also need to watch what happens with neighboring countries and whether indeed we see cases spread into Eastern Africa.
0: Eastern Africa has, in many projections, been seen as a region that is ripe for growth and growing quite fast on the continent. Do you see a potential risk to any of those outlooks at this point, or is it still maybe too early to tell?
26: Well, it's a fair question. As you rightly put, East Africa is the fastest growing region on the continent, with, of course, Southern Africa the laggard. So, yes, it is a concern if there is a shock that would likely impact that region, because it has implications for the rest of the continent. So it is something to watch. As I said, it is a rare strain. It is still spreading. However, indications for now are that it is relatively contained. But yes, there was a scenario in which it went or spread as far as Kenya, for instance, which is the economic hub of Eastern Africa, then I think our projections in terms of what it would mean for that economic region would worsen significantly.
0: And the concern comes when a disease or an outbreak reaches commercial centers. That's key to this.
26: Absolutely. So it impacts trade. So let's just look back at the outbreak that took place a decade ago. Fear was the main driver of the decline in economic activity. Consumers, as you can imagine, stayed away. They stayed in their homes. Trade collapsed. Investors delayed their projects. So fear, probably more so than the actual spread of the virus, is what led to a complete halt of economic activity. And that's the concern, is that once, of course, it hits major urban centers in East Africa, we've got one of the mega cities of Africa is Dar es Salaam, as you can imagine, although in terms of distance, it's quite far from the Congo. But the point I'm trying to make, if it were to hit major commercial urban centers, which are densely populated, then yes, it would be enormously worrisome and a considerable hit to those economies.
0: Yeah, especially if we do see things like airlines and tourism and things like that starting to take a hit as well. Yvonne, maybe just finally, what is it that you're next watching out for? This is a fast-moving, quickly changing story as far as the outbreak goes, but from an economic perspective, what are you watching?
26: Well, watching the rates of cross-border transmission. So we're waiting to hear. Right now, as mentioned, only two countries have reported cases. In addition to the Congo, it's Uganda. We're waiting to see if more cases emerge in other countries that would have implications. We're also waiting to see what it means for economic activity in affected regions, so whether it affects outputs, particularly in the mining sector. At this point, we think that's a low probability, but those are some of the things to watch. But I think the first indicator will be the number of cases, the spread, and how far into East Africa it goes. That will give us a good idea in terms of what that would mean for trade as well as travel restrictions.
0: All right. Yvonne, thanks as always for your insights and your research. Really appreciate you joining us this week.
26: Thanks for having me.
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2: News. I'm Sherry Preston. On Sunday, President Trump turns 80 years old. His birthday party includes a UFC cage match on the White House lawn and could also include a peace deal with Iran.
4: President Trump is backing off his threat to strike Iran, now saying a peace deal is imminent. The president making this claim at a Teller rally last night.
5: I don't know if you heard, but we ended the war with Iran today, and they have agreed never to have a nuclear weapon.
4: Yesterday morning, the president threatened to hit Iran, quote, very hard and seize Karg Island, the heart of the country's oil industry.
2: That's ABC's Karen Waugh in Washington. Lawmakers have left Washington without extending FISA, the measure that allows for the collection of intelligence on non-Americans overseas. But as ABC's Jay O'Brien reports, the extension was upended over President Trump's pick to be the acting director of national intelligence.
8: Bill Pulte is a longtime Trump loyalist. He is the director of
3: the Federal Housing Finance Agency. And from that perch, he's pushed for mortgage fraud investigations into the president's political opponents. And so Democrats have said for the last few weeks, with Pulte as an acting DNI, overseeing, even temporarily, the vast American intelligence apparatus, they will not give their votes to any extension of FISA.
2: Half a million power outages in the Midwest due to another round of severe storms that swept through overnight.
6: So many severe weather reports across the Midwest and the Mid-Atlantic and the Northeast on Thursday. At least 17 tornado reports across parts of Illinois. There was a tornado emergency and wind reports into the Northeast, even to the New York City area. Midwest gets quieter today.
2: ABC senior meteorologist Lee Goldberg. In a few hours, SpaceX hits the NASDAQ. Money raised in today's IPO estimated to be $75 billion. If so, it would be the largest public offering in history. The stock sale also expected to make Elon Musk a trillionaire. You're listening to ABC News.
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4: In response to ongoing safety concerns, Seattle Mayor Katie Wilson announces street closures near Aurora Avenue North.
9: I have directed SDOT to systematically close streets at North 102nd, North 100th, North 98th, and North 96th Street.
4: She says SDOT will also be exploring traffic calming measures that will make it difficult for drivers to evade police enforcement. Those installations will take place sometime in the next 2 weeks. And Seattle Police Chief Sean Barnes says there will also be an increased police presence.
10: Starting next week, we will have bicycle officers in or around the neighborhood.
4: This comes as residents demand action to stop ongoing violence and crime in the area, mostly stemming from sex trafficking. In other news, Mayor Katie Wilson pulls back on her plan for tackling the city's budget crisis. Northwest News Radio's Austin Smith has the latest on the idea to make a self-funded fire department.
19: If voters went along with the idea, it could eliminate Seattle's budget shortfall. The Seattle Times reporting it would, in theory, do this in a single swoop, as the fire department's funding, which was about $350 million this year, would have its own tax stream, making up lost money for the $175 million budget shortfall. But the Seattle Firefighters Union is not a fan. The president of that union, Kenny Stewart, saying Wilson's timeline is just too fast. But to be clear, they're not completely opposed to the idea. Stewart adding that there are upsides to dependent funding, mainly protection from cuts. But for now, the union's concerns were enough for the mayor to halt her plans, tabling the idea for now.
4: It's starting to get a bit toasty out there. Friday, we'll see clear skies with highs in the low 70s and lows around 50. 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
11: This is America in the Morning from Westwood One. Good morning, I'm John Trout. It's Friday, June 12th, 2026. Here's what's coming up on America in the Morning.
12: President Trump says he canceled strikes against Iran because it looks like a deal is close to end the war.
13: We have a signing.
12: Ed Donahue, Washington.
14: President Trump names Jay Clayton as his nominee for Director of National Intelligence after uproar on Capitol Hill. I'm John Stolness in Washington.
15: A key surveillance tool appears certain to expire at midnight. Sagar Meghani, Washington.
16: A rally yesterday on hope the Iran war is just about over as SpaceX is about to have the biggest debut of any company ever today. I'm Jessica Ettinger.
17: The Pentagon was locked down before the all-clear was given yesterday. I'm Clayton Neville.
18: The Alabama Attorney General's office is waging a last-minute legal fight to execute a man with nitrogen gas. I'm Mike Hempen.
11: All ahead on America in the Morning. It's 7 past. President Trump on Thursday withdrew threats to take Iran's most critical oil terminal and also put a stop to his previously scheduled attacks on Iran, saying in the Oval Office that an agreement to end hostilities with Iran may happen as soon as this weekend. Politico is reporting that this was put into motion after several Gulf and South Asian nations called the president to change his mind. Ed Donahue reports that if an agreement is signed, it will include Iranian guarantees that it will not pursue nuclear weapons and also reopen the Strait of Hormuz.
28: But has Iran committed to not pursuing a nuclear weapon, or will there be more negotiations on that down the line?
29: They will not have a nuclear weapon. They've agreed to that. There will be no, which is the whole reason, which is a big part of the reason.
28: Is that going to be in your agreement, sir?
29: They will not only not have, they will not purchase, develop in any way, any shape, in any way, shape, or form, a nuclear weapon. They will not have a nuclear weapon.
12: President Trump says he canceled strikes against Iran because it looks like a deal is close to end the war.
13: We have a, and most importantly, we have a deal that Iran will never have a nuclear weapon, which was the whole purpose of what we had to go through to get this. So it was a big, very big thing. But we have a signing soon, and the documents are in pretty final shape. So we'll see. We'll see. Very good. Should be done. That should be done pretty quickly. They want it every bit as much as everybody else wants it.
12: The president has said a deal would be done quickly before. Why is this different?
13: Because they've taken a pounding. They've taken a pounding like very few people could take.
12: The president talked about the high price of oil and gas because of the closure of the Strait of Hormuz.
13: Oil will start coming down to, I think, even lower than it was before. We had, I said I was in Iowa. It was $1.85 a gallon. I don't know if I'm going to get there, but we're going to get pretty close. It's going to come down, and when oil comes down, everything else comes down.
12: He believes Iran's supreme leader has signed off on a deal. Ed Donahue, Washington.
11: With Democrats and some prominent Republicans revolting over President Trump's pick to serve as interim director of national intelligence after the resignation of Tulsi Gabbard, the president has named someone else as a permanent replacement. John Stolness has the latest from Washington.
14: Jay Clayton is the current U.S. attorney in Manhattan and previously served as chairman of the Securities and Exchange Commission. President Trump made the announcement on Truth Social, saying few people anywhere in the legal community are as respected as Clayton. Former CIA Director Mike Pompeo tells Fox News he loves the Clayton pick.
30: Fantastic pick. I know Jay well. I worked with Jay when I was a Secretary of State, when he was at the SEC. Yeah. He has the trust and confidence of the President of the United States. He is a he'll work his tail off, and he is really smart, a fantastic pick, and he will be a great DNI for the United States of America.
14: Clayton this week made headlines speaking about the California primary elections. President Trump has accused the state of running a fraudulent election. Clayton told CNBC Monday he understands the skepticism.
31: On the integrity side, we're doing an absolutely terrible job
0: and the American people are right to question it. There's a great phrase, opportunity for fraud.
14: The selection of Clayton comes in the wake of widespread bipartisan angst over Trump's decision to name Bill Pulte the interim director. Democrats and many Republicans criticized Pulte for having no intelligence experience whatsoever. Democratic Senator Chris Coons told CNN, Clayton is a better choice, but still doesn't have the experience required to be head of DNI.
1: He is a seasoned and capable Wall Street lawyer and is currently the U.S. attorney in one of the most important national security related districts, the Southern District of New York. So he may not be as bad as Bill Pulte, but Bill Pulte is wildly unqualified.
14: Democrats refused to move forward with a short-term extension for FISA, the Foreign Intelligence Surveillance Authorization, over concerns of allowing Pulte control of the warrantless spying program. The Senate Intelligence Committee has already scheduled a confirmation hearing for Clayton, set for next Wednesday, June 17th. John Stolness, Washington.
11: It's 12 after. A key national security program hits a surprising roadblock on Capitol Hill when America in the Morning continues after these messages.
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11: America in the Morning continues well into triple digits today for areas of the nation. Here's AccuWeather.com meteorologist LaTroy Thornton.
24: The latest dose of heat expands for today from California's Central Valley south and east into parts of the desert southwest, with widespread triple-digit temperatures extending into southern Nevada and western and southern Arizona. The hottest spots likely top 110 degrees, with places like Death Valley perhaps reaching the 120-degree mark for the first time this year. Highs in at least the 90s should be widespread away from the coast of California and into Nevada, Utah, western Colorado, and western New Mexico. Today also brings another day of heat to parts of the eastern seaboard. Enough humidity remains in place to take AccuWeather real field temperatures up to 95 to 105 degrees from the Raleigh area of North Carolina northward through the nation's capital, much of the Delmarva Peninsula, all but coastal New Jersey, even portions of southwestern New England and upstate New York. This combination of heat and humidity will result in the risk for severe weather through this evening as a cold front approaches, with damaging wind gusts and hail possible from Vermont and New Hampshire across much of New York, south through central and western Connecticut into the mid-Atlantic, also as far to the south and west as central and southern Tennessee, northern Alabama and Georgia, and northwestern North Carolina. Storms may also be severe with similar wind and hail risks over eastern New Mexico, with spotty afternoon thundershowers over southern Arizona, and the potential for an afternoon thunderstorm from central and southeast Texas into southern Louisiana and the Florida Peninsula. A spotty storm may occur at any time for southern Oklahoma and much of Arkansas, with showers for northern Montana, North Dakota, Minnesota, and Wisconsin. In Dayton, Ohio, today brings sun and lower humidity, high 81. For Tucson, Arizona, some sun gives way to a spotty afternoon thundershower, high 103. That's the nation's weather. I'm AccuWeather.com meteorologist LaTroy Thornton.
11: 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A key surveillance tool that lets the U.S. collect intelligence abroad now seems nearly certain to expire at midnight after 20 Republicans broke ranks with the GOP and joined House Democrats to vote it down. Washington correspondent Sagar Magani explains.
4: A key surveillance tool that lets the U.S. collect intelligence abroad appears certain to expire at midnight tomorrow. That's after the House failed to temporarily extend Section 702 of the Foreign Intelligence Surveillance Act.
7: Today, we just offered a simple, clean, three-week extension of the FISA national security law. The Democrats, 199 of them, voted against a clean three-week extension for political purposes. And when the bill went down, they applauded. They applauded it. That record and that video is going to live in infamy.
4: House Speaker Mike Johnson saw some 20 Republicans join nearly all Democrats in rejecting a renewal.
7: It is detestable. It is dangerous. It is going to jeopardize the safety and security of the American people.
4: Hakeem Jeffries and Democrats said they'd refuse to renew the program unless President Trump pulled back Housing Chief Bill Pulte's appointment as acting National Intelligence Chief.
8: I just voted no on another reauthorization of FISA. Republicans have had months, multiple extensions where they could have worked with us on real privacy protections that we needed. It's kind of a no-brainer to me. The government shouldn't be able to spy on Americans. They should need a warrant to search Americans' information. Even the Freedom Caucus agrees.
4: But the president's doubled down on Pulte. The impasse could limit U.S. intelligence collection abroad, just as it's set to host World Cup games before celebrating the nation's 250th anniversary. Sagar Magani, Washington.
11: Large numbers, 8647, a phrase generally used to signal opposition to President Trump, appeared etched into the grass on the National Mall Thursday in an area just a short walk from the White House and where a UFC fight will be held on the south lawn of the presidential residence. The Washington Post is reporting that the U.S. Interior Department described the markings as deranged vandalism and promised to hold those responsible accountable in an email statement. The Justice Department alleged in an indictment of former FBI Director James Comey that a 2025 social media post showing seashells arranged into the numbers 8647 was an expression of intent to harm Donald Trump. It's 19 past. The biggest IPO of stock in history, SpaceX. Will investors see it take off? When America in the Morning continues after these messages.
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11: It's 20 after. America in the Morning continues. Lots in Friday business to cover. Let's get after it with CNBC's Jessica Ettinger.
17: Wall Street opens this morning with investors hoping the Iran war is just about over. They want to focus on what will be the biggest initial public offering of stock in U.S. history with SpaceX today. Here's President Trump yesterday at the White House.
13: We just made a great settlement of the war with Iran. Subject to finalization of documents, we should get done over the next few days. We'll probably have a signing maybe in Europe. And it's a great thing. Stock market's up 1,000 points.
17: That hope sent investors plowing into the market. The Dow finished yesterday up more than 900 points. The Nasdaq rallied 600. U.S. crude oil fell as traders bet that the Strait of Hormuz could open again soon. But Iran and Israel quickly pushed back on President Trump's comments, saying a deal isn't close. Elon Musk's space company, SpaceX, set to issue shares to the public for the first time today. There's a raging debate over whether people should try to buy at the open or wait for things to settle a little. Experts tell CNBC to expect volatility.
18: This all depends on who receives allocation and whether or not they plan to hold on to it in the next few weeks. Either way, we're likely in for a pretty volatile ride. It will be in these various indexes. You could see that volatility in the indexes as well.
22: Yes. I have seen reporting that brings up Facebook's first day,
18: yes,
22: which we all remember was difficult.
18: Yes.
22: The hope is that we don't go there.
18: I mean, this is a really, really big deal. For example, Alibaba, the largest IPO ever listed in the U.S., is just a third of the size of this debut. We've never seen anything like this at scale.
17: CNBC's Leslie Picker and Carl Quintanilla. Here's 8VC founder and Palantir co-founder Joe Lonsdale on CNBC.
23: I think it's really smart that they're giving it to a bunch of retail as well. I think this is an industrial revolution that everyone in our country is a part of. This is going to be, it's going to be a strong IPO.
17: Some investors are not interested in the SpaceX IPO yet.
25: Should I buy it? It is priced like Buzz Lightyear. It's at 100 times earnings. And I think this is more the time in this situation and in this universe to think more like the character Woody and wait for the hype to come out.
17: That's Mariner Wealth's Jeff Krumpelman on CNBC. And here's Smead Investors' Cole Smead on CNBC.
26: IPOs in general are kind of like playing a lottery ticket. Many will play, few will win. You know, no one forces you to swing at pitches day to day as they come to the IPO window versus in the secondary market.
17: Wholesale prices rose in May. Producer inflation now at a 3.5-year high after tariffs and high energy prices. This follows consumer inflation hitting a 3-year high for May at 4.2%. Also on today's watch list, aside from SpaceX, we get a fresh read on consumer sentiment.
11: Well, thank you for those sentiments. CNBC's Jessica Ettinger with Friday Business. It's 24 after. When we return on America in the Morning, the Department of War in lockdown after these messages.

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0: America in the Morning continues. It's 26 after. There was concern at the Pentagon Thursday after the home of the Department of War went into lockdown after its internal systems detected a dangerous air quality issue. Correspondent Clayton Neville reports about 25,000 people who work inside the building were impacted.
1: Multiple floors of the Pentagon were locked down Thursday morning. Some areas were evacuated and others were told to shelter in place. Employees were asked to move in-person meetings to virtual ones during that lockdown. According to the Pentagon, the building safety system detected the air quality concern. Hazmat teams responded in their full protective gear, and an investigation found no evidence of an actual hazardous material threat. The situation now considered a false alarm, and the all clear was eventually given. I'm Clayton Neville.
0: The U.S. Supreme Court in a ruling on Thursday night said the state of Alabama cannot execute a death row inmate by a method using nitrogen gas. The High Court's ruling upheld two lower courts that said using that type of method of execution violates a ban on cruel and unusual punishment, sending Jeffrey Lee back to death row. Mike Hempen has more on the story.
2: The method violates the U.S. Constitution's ban on cruel and unusual punishment. Alabama wants permission to execute Jeffrey Lee by nitrogen gas. The method involves strapping a respirator to the person's face and replacing breathable air with pure nitrogen gas, causing death from a lack of oxygen. Alabama has been using nitrogen gas as an execution method since 2024. I'm Mike Hempen.
0: America in the Morning for Friday, June 12th, 2026 is produced by Jeff McKay. I'm John Trout. This is Westwood One.
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7: ABC News, I'm Sherry Preston. It's expected to be the biggest IPO ever, and it hits the NASDAQ today. SpaceX makes its Wall Street debut. The company is priced at 555 million shares at $135 a piece, a valuation of almost $1.8 trillion. After threatening another barrage of strikes against Iran, President Trump changes course again.
8: Hours after threatening to hit Iran very hard and seize the country's oil industry, President Trump abruptly backing off, claiming there is now a deal to end the war.
9: We just made a great settlement of the war with Iran, and we're going to be subject to finalization of documents. We should get done over the next few days.
8: Iran and the U.S. have been trading fire for days.
7: ABC's Rachel Scott. 500,000 power outages across the Midwest thanks to a line of storms that moved through Thursday and overnight. This is ABC News.
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5: America in the Morning continues. It's 26 after. There was concern at the Pentagon Thursday after the home of the Department of War went into lockdown after its internal systems detected a dangerous air quality issue. Correspondent Clayton Neville reports about 25,000 people who work inside the building were impacted.
6: Multiple floors of the Pentagon were locked down Thursday morning. Some areas were evacuated and others were told to shelter in place. Employees were asked to move in-person meetings to virtual ones during that lockdown. According to the Pentagon, the building safety system detected the air quality concern. Hazmat teams responded in their full protective gear, and an investigation found no evidence of an actual hazardous material threat. The situation now considered a false alarm, and the all-clear was eventually given. I'm Clayton Neville.
5: The U.S. Supreme Court, in a ruling on Thursday night, said the state of Alabama cannot execute a death row inmate by a method using nitrogen gas. The High Court's ruling upheld two lower courts that said using that type of method of execution violates a ban on cruel and unusual punishment, sending Jeffrey Lee back to death row. Mike Hempen has more on the story.
7: The method violates the U.S. Constitution's ban on cruel and unusual punishment. Alabama wants permission to execute Jeffrey Lee by nitrogen gas. The method involves strapping a respirator to the person's face and replacing breathable air with pure nitrogen gas, causing death from a lack of oxygen. Alabama has been using nitrogen gas as an execution method since 2024. I'm Mike Hempen.
5: America in the Morning for Friday, June 12th, 2026 is produced by Jeff McKay. I'm John Trout. This is Westwood One.
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15: All right, we made it. Friday morning. Light fog, but early daylight on our side, too. We're okay in terms of accidents, as far as I understand. You see something unusual and you're able to safely reach out, you can. 206-421-1000. No delay travel times, really, yet. Climbed up a little bit for folks starting out of the north sound Everett to Seattle. It's about a half an hour, just over. 17 of that between Everett and Linwood. I don't see you too stacked up there at the Bowen Freeway exit ramp. If you're coming west out of Lake Stevens, maybe 14 minutes to get across the trestle to Everett and I-5. East side travelers, okay. Linwood down to Bellevue's 20 minutes. Northbound, Renton up to Bellevue's 14 now. The I-90 eastbound off-ramp from northbound 405 may still be blocked. We've got ongoing road work eastbound I-90, just crossing the I-405 interchange through Bellevue. A couple lanes have been blocked, just eastbound I-90. Westbound, you should be picked up as you hook over toward I-5. In the Northwest News Radio Traffic Center, I'm Libby Kay.
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5: This is America in the Morning from Westwood One. Coming up this half hour.

0: 8:15 till now. America in the Morning continues. Elon Musk's rocket company SpaceX makes its debut on Wall Street today with an initial public offering that's expected to shatter records. Correspondent Damian Troyce explains.
1: Everyone knows Wall Street is the place for investors to shop for a company's stock, but a company can't sell a share to the public until it takes one major step, an initial public offering or IPO. It's the first offering of stock to the public and involves a prospectus that lays out a business plan. That plan includes detailed information on a company's finances, operations, and leadership. In an IPO, banks and other financial institutions act as intermediaries. They buy the stock being issued by the company and then sell it to the public. Before that happens, they gauge investor interest to determine a final offering price. The stock will be listed with the ticker symbol and trade publicly at that price. The price typically fluctuates higher or lower as investors determine the company's value. An IPO can bring in a surge of investment that a company can then use to expand, but it's all up to the market.
0: Damian Troyce reporting. The prices for what consumers pay shot up in the month of May as a report points at the war with Iran for those price hikes. Correspondent Mike Hampen has that story.
2: Producer prices climbed last month at the fastest pace in 3.5 years. The Labor Department says its Producer Price Index, which captures inflation before it reaches consumers, jumped 6.5% from May 2025. That's the fastest pace since November 2022. The increase was fueled by a surge in energy prices after the start of the war in Iran. Wholesale gasoline prices surged by more than 23% from April to May. They were up nearly 70% from a year earlier. Wholesale prices can offer an early look at where consumer inflation might be headed. I'm Mike Hempen.
0: The ribbon-cutting ceremony for a new bridge linking Michigan and Canada has been delayed, and politics may be to blame. Correspondent Jennifer King reports.
3: The opening of the new Gordie Howe International Bridge connecting Windsor in Canada and Detroit in the U.S. has been delayed, according to the Bridge Authority. At a Thursday news conference, Canadian Prime Minister Mark Carney downplayed any concerns.
4: At the request of the United States, we agreed to delay the opening and take the necessary time to resolve outstanding issues, a few issues that have been raised, and this is a collaborative approach. As I said yesterday, there's not great drama here. We're going to work through some issues that have come up.
3: Audio courtesy CTV. The 1.5 mile, 6-lane span is jointly owned by Canada and Michigan. The $4.4 billion project is meant to ease congestion at the existing Ambassador Bridge and the Detroit-Windsor Tunnel. In February, President Trump demanded Canada turn over at least half the ownership to the U.S. federal government. And sources say Commerce Secretary Howard Lutnick has pushed back on the opening amid internal disagreements in the administration. I'm Jennifer King.
0: The Department of Justice is looking into what it describes as super sponsors of migrant children. Correspondent Haya Panjwani reports.
5: The Trump administration has found more than 15,000 cases of adults gaining custody of multiple immigrant children who enter the U.S. without a parent. The Department of Justice charged a Guatemalan woman accused of using false identification to gain custody of migrant children. Acting Attorney General Todd Blanche.
6: We will not accept half measures when it comes to securing the border, protecting American lives, and saving children from exploitation.
5: Authorities say she worked with a smuggler to bring children into the U.S. and harbored them in her home. The Trump administration said this case highlights the dangers of improper vetting of adult sponsors. Blanche criticized the vetting procedures under the Biden administration.
7: And they want to claim that Republicans, because we're enforcing the laws, is inhumane somehow? What's inhumane about taking care of our kids?
5: The Biden administration aimed to release children to sponsors within 30 days, but errors occurred. Haya Panjwani, Washington.
0: Meta blocked competing AI chatbots from WhatsApp's platform in October, except for its own AI chatbot. And now they could face billions of dollars in fines. The new old tech guy, Chuck Palm, has the story.
8: Meta, the parent company for WhatsApp, has 2 billion users worldwide, more than 124 million right here in the United States. And last October, Meta quietly changed the rules on its business platform, shutting out every AI assistant except its own. If a company wanted to use a competing chatbot like ChatGPT or Claude or anything else, inside of the WhatsApp business infrastructure, the price was so high, it basically shut them out. The European Commission doesn't like that kind of operation. This week, they issued an interim order, their first emergency competition ruling in 17 years, giving Meta 5 business days to unlock and restore all the rival chatbots to the same access that they had before October. If they refuse, they're looking at fines up to 10% of their global revenue. Meta's already pushing back, calling it regulatory overreach, and they say they'll appeal. This matters to the 124 million Americans who use WhatsApp right now because every one of them is one update away from Meta AI being their only option in that conversation window. Major cryptos rebounding slightly with Bitcoin at 63,000 and Ethereum at 1,675. Follow the new old tech guy on X at Chuck Palm.
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9: World Cup 2026 is underway across North America. Two matches in Mexico yesterday. The co-hosts ripped South Africa 2-0 in Mexico City. And last night, South Korea clipped Czechia 2-1. Today, Canada welcomes Bosnia-Herzegovina to Toronto. And tonight, the U.S. men open group play against Paraguay at SoFi Stadium in L.A. Game 5 of the Stanley Cup playoffs in Raleigh, the Hurricanes beat the Golden Knights 4-2 to take a 3-2 series edge. Two power play goals by Andrei Svechnikov. Coach Rod Brind'Amour credited goalie Brandon Bussey, 23 saves in just his second ever playoff start.
10: I think the goalie is, you know, Buss had a lot of poise. I think he looked pretty calm in there and obviously played a great game for us.
9: Carolina can claim the cup with a win Sunday in Vegas. Tampa Bay's Nikita Kucherov edged out Edmonton's Connor McDavid for the Hart Trophy as NHL MVP. The Lightning winger got four more first place votes than the Oilers center and won by 10 points. It's the third closest vote in the 30 years of the current system. Baseball, the Dodgers down the Pirates 8-6. Shohei Ohtani went deep, but left the game early with left knee inflammation. Orioles used a 6-run third to torpedo the Mariners 7-5. Adley Rutschman had a bases-clearing double. Pete Alonso followed with a booming home run. Juan Soto's seventh-inning solo shot got the Mets past the Cardinals 5-4. Tigers hit six homers and trampled the Twins 11-0. Cater Montero and company scattered five hits. Marlins blanked the Diamondbacks 2-0. Tyler Phillips and four relievers combined on a three-hitter. Cubs rolled over the Rockies. Seiya Suzuki with a grand slam. White Sox and Braves were rained out. They'll make it up in August. That's Friday Sports.
0: Thank you, sir. It's 5 till. When we return on America in the Morning, it's Steven Spielberg's Disclosure Day. And what a ticket to the World Cup will cost you after these messages.
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0: Thank you. It's 5 till. This is America in the Morning. Welcome back. Heading to the theaters this weekend, a new Steven Spielberg film has more to say about aliens. Entertainment reporter Kevin Carr has a sneak peek at Disclosure Day.
16: Steven Spielberg is contemplating alien visitations again with Disclosure Day.
17: What is it?
18: You won't believe me if I told you. So I'm going to show you.
16: The story follows a cybersecurity expert who plans to release government secrets about alien contact.
17: What are you going to do?
18: Full disclosure to the whole world.
16: While he's on the run from covert agents, a Midwestern weather girl suddenly discovers she has incredible abilities of her mind, which also connects her to the aliens.
18: Do you understand what she's saying?
17: I hear her. It's gibberish. I can't understand it.
16: It's no surprise Spielberg has returned to the UFO well, which is something he does every 20 years or so. Though this time he puts a benevolent spin on it.
17: Why would he make such a vast universe, yet save it only for us?
16: There's not a lot of surprises in here, but it's not necessarily telegraphed. Instead, there's really only so much you can do with a story of this kind.
19: This semi-9-year cover-up of the truth has to end.
16: It's well acted and entertaining under Spielberg's expert hand, but it does fall into corniness and silliness, which comes with his brand. And it does run a bit too long, but who's going to tell Spielberg to dial things back?
20: When the time is right, everything will become clear.
16: Disclosure Day isn't as monumental as Close Encounters, but it works with Spielberg's charm and 70s-era optimism.
18: People have a right to know the truth.
16: Disclosure Day gets 3 UFOs out of 5. I'm Kevin Carr, and that's the way I see it.
0: The biggest sporting event on the planet is underway as the World Cup soccer tournament held its opening match in Mexico City, one of the three host nations, along with the United States and Canada. But it had its share of controversy. The game was marred by 3 red cards for dangerous play, and outside there were massive protests over the nation's social issues. With games in the U.S. beginning today, if you're still trying to buy tickets to the World Cup, it's going to cost you, Donna Warder reports.
21: FIFA is charging record prices for any remaining tickets for World Cup matches. The games are at 11 stadiums in the U.S., 3 in Mexico, 2 in Canada. Category 3 is the lowest price category. The U.S. opener Friday night against Paraguay in Inglewood, California has remaining tickets ranging from $1,120 to $4,105. But for the final at MetLife Stadium in East Rutherford, New Jersey, tickets start at $7,986 on SeatGeek and $9,085 on FIFA. FIFA President Gianni Infantino is defending those prices, saying they're fitting in the North American market. I'm Donna Warder.
0: America in the Morning for Friday, June 12th, 2026 is produced by Jeff McKay. I'm John Trout. This is Westwood One.
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25: From ABC News, I'm Sherry Preston. It was a very rough night across the Midwest. 17 tornadoes touching down in the state of Illinois and 500,000 power outages there in Indiana, Wisconsin, Ohio, and Michigan. ABC's Alex Perez says some of the worst damage was in downstate Streeter, Illinois.
26: Here in Streeter, there are personal belongings scattered everywhere. Just a reminder of how powerful this storm was. Now, the difficult process of assessing the damage is only just beginning, but officials here say, thankfully, there are no reports of any fatalities.
25: So far this season, Illinois has had more than 100 confirmed tornadoes, more than any other state. SpaceX goes public in a few hours, and a lot of investors are watching.
1: In its IPO filing, SpaceX says its goals include establishing a permanent colony on Mars with 1 million people, launching AI data centers in space, mining asteroids. The company has never turned a profit and acknowledges that these goals might not be achievable. And some big-name investors are skeptical, but other major banks and retail investors have been clamoring to own shares of SpaceX as a way to bet on Elon Musk.
25: ABC's Elizabeth Schulze. Is there a peace deal with Iran? A day after threatening more airstrikes, President Trump now says yes, a deal is imminent, even though ABC's Patrick Reeval says
2: we have not really heard from the Iranians yet. There has been no official response to President Trump's announcement that that Iran is close to agreeing what he called this memo, this memorandum of understanding. We have been hearing from some Iranian state media, which basically have been pushing back on the idea that any agreement has been finalized.
25: Both Democrats and Republicans speaking out about President Trump's pick for acting director of national intelligence. They say Bill Pulte has zero background in intelligence, and they protested the pick by refusing to extend FISA, the act that lets the government spy on foreign nationals abroad. This is ABC News.
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25: Pope Leo is spending his final day in Spain. He was welcomed with those sounds to Tenerife, the largest of the Canary Islands off West Africa. The Pope meeting with organizations working with migrants, many of whom arrived there trying to get to Europe. Golfer Phil Mickelson has been barred from his California Golf Club following accusations of inappropriate conduct with a female employee. His attorney says there's video evidence contradicting those allegations. Security will be very strict this weekend. You got Game 5 of the NBA playoffs, the Stanley Cup final, the start of the World Cup, and President Trump's birthday present, that UFC fight on the White House lawn on Sunday. ABC News security contributor John Cohen with some advice for fans going to any of the events in person.
5: We want people to be aware, not scared. So when you're at the event, take a look around. Become familiar with your surroundings. Think just for a moment what you would do if some type of emergency broke out. And then enjoy the event. And if you see anything suspicious, anything that makes you uncomfortable, report it to local law enforcement or security personnel.
25: President Trump's hand-picked board at the Kennedy Center is seeking a stay of a judge's ruling that says Trump's name was illegally added to the center and that it must be removed by the end of the day today. The formal request was filed late yesterday. That judge's ruling said that only Congress can change the name of the Kennedy Center. I'm Sherry Preston, ABC News.
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6: Well, Seattle city leaders are vowing to clean up Aurora Avenue, and then there's a rare three-alarm fire in the city. Those stories and much more coming up, but first,
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7: Good Friday morning. Unfortunately, we are starting off with a crash. Monroe just came in, blocking both directions of State Route 203 near Cherry Valley Road. High Bridge Road is going to be a busier alternate, I imagine, in the meantime, so careful. We've had some light fog, but we got plenty early daylight. If you're coming west on State Route 522 out of Monroe, you're already looking at about 20 minutes to get down to 405 in Woodinville. Yeah, okay, on the east side, we had some road work, 405 northbound coming up toward I-90. That's wrapped up. You're delay-free as you build up from the Valley Freeway. From
25: Trenton to Bellevue, a standard 14 minutes for that 12 miles so far. You see something you can safely share, you're always welcome. 206-421-1000. Heading into Seattle, both directions of I-5 up to speed and issue-free. South Sounders, you're already building somewhat northbound I-5 toward DuPont over the Nisqually Bridge. It's certainly getting brighter. I'm not seeing a sun glare delay there just yet, though. In the Northwest News Radio Traffic Center, I'm Libby Kay.
6: And the forecast, well, looks like we're going to have sunny skies for your Friday. Highs in the low 70s. Tomorrow, sunshine again. Highs approaching 80 degrees. Mid-80s Sunday, close to 90 degrees on Monday. Of course, that heat advisory is in effect, so be prepared. At the moment, we've got fair skies and 51 in Bremerton, clear and 52 in Everett. Looks like Bellevue is clear and 53. Tacoma, fair skies and 52. Clear skies, 54 in downtown Seattle.
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6: Well, good morning. It is 5:06. I'm Jeff Pogela on this Friday. Here's what we're following. A rare three-alarm fire destroyed a commercial warehouse in Ballard yesterday at Abaddon Northwest 42nd, not far from the Burt Gilman Trail. Seattle Fire Department's Kayla Lafferty says the original strategy for fighting the fire did not work out.
8: So they were initially inside the building. You know, they had hose lines in there trying to fight the fire, but that wind picked up and really caused it to spread quickly.
6: Crews then got out, went to a defensive mode of fighting the fire, and eventually called in a third alarm. More than 100 firefighters worked the blaze. One was slightly hurt. Crews remain on the scene this morning, monitoring various hot spots. North Seattle residents are taking a wait-and-see attitude when it comes to the latest promises to clean up Aurora Avenue North. More from Northwest News Radio's Rich Johnson.
9: The mayor, the police chief, and several council members are committing to a new push to get sex workers, their pimps, and their customers off Aurora Avenue. Mayor Katie Wilson outlined the broad goals.
10: Disrupt trafficking networks, remove illegal guns from our streets, identify repeat violent offenders, and hold those responsible for the violence accountable.
9: Resident Peter Orr tells Como News the first moves he's noticed are a good start.
11: When I see more officers patrolling and offering services to women, can I just hit copy-paste like every night? This is what we want to see.
9: The moves also include installing temporary traffic calming measures on some side streets, replacing the homemade barriers some residents had put up. And there have been several engagements between women working the avenue and Seattle police officers, as well as FBI agents. Rich Johnson, Northwest News Radio.
6: One man is dead in the crash of a pickup truck and a school bus. It happened on State Route 161 in Graham yesterday afternoon. The bus was filled with about three dozen eighth graders from Eatonville Middle School who were returning from a field trip. One student suffered a minor injury, was taken to a nearby hospital. No word yet on details of the accident, but a photo from the scene shows significant damage to the front of that school bus. An Arlington police officer who was arrested last month has since been fired. Como News reports he was arrested on allegations involving child sexual abuse material and violating a no-contact order. The city says he was fired after an investigation into department policy violations. Today is the deadline for prosecutors in Thurston County to file charges against a man accused of pointing a gun at deputies. That action, court records show, prompted a Thurston County deputy to shoot the 68-year-old. He survived that shooting on June 4th and in Yelm and just got out of a nearby hospital this week. The Olympian reports he's now behind bars awaiting charges. The deputy still on administrative leave while an independent critical incident team investigates the shooting. Students at Ridgeville High School, north of Vancouver, are processing the news that one of their own is in jail.
12: Pretty gross. It happened to a couple of my friends, so 10,000 photos is insane.
6: Ridgefield student Beck Carlisle talked to KATU in Portland about the arrest of 18-year-old Dennis Antonov on charges of possessing nude photos of underage boys.
12: I had a couple classes with him. He was in my foods group this semester. I worked pretty closely with him.
6: Other students say the arrest of Antonov is making them think twice about online communication with strangers. Antonov is accused of impersonating a girl online and convincing boys as young as 15 to send him nude photos. KETU was able to reach Antonov by phone, but he declined an interview.
24: Beyond the headlines, this is in-depth coverage on Northwest News Radio.
6: 5:10 on your Friday morning. I'm Jeff Pogela. World Cup watch parties kicked off yesterday across Seattle where thousands came together to celebrate. Lynn Ann Wynn with Como News has a recap.
13: It's a celebration of diversity and culture all month long as World Cup watch parties kick off across the city.
14: I believe in the city of Seattle, they're going to receive a lot of Hispanic fans because the Hispanic community is very big now these days. But we're looking for a lot of like support from other countries. But, you know, at the end of the day, we are brothers and sisters. So that's what we're looking for. And have a good time, of course.
15: Mexico, Mexico.
13: Hundreds of fans came out to watch Mexico take on South Africa in the first match of the World Cup.
17: We're from Mexico, and over there it's the biggest deal ever. So we're so excited that fever is coming here to Seattle.
18: It's very, very exciting. Yeah. We're so happy to be here. We didn't think that they'd do it, so it's very fun to be here.
13: Down on the waterfront, thousands of fans soaked up the sun and enjoyed the stunning views across the Sound, taking it all in at the first of many more watch parties here to come.
19: The fact that the games are playing in Seattle is amazing, and you know, it's an opportunity, once-in-a-life opportunity, so I'm so excited, and I'm excited for the city, so we're ready. We're ready. Let's get it going.
13: Seattle is expected to welcome hundreds of thousands of fans as the city gets ready to host six matches over the next few weeks, showing visitors from all over the world everything the Emerald City has to offer.
20: You know, I love this because it's the way that you can mix with everyone. So different cultures. I can see t-shirts or jerseys from Mexico, South Africa, Canada, Colombia. So, yes, this is a beautiful, beautiful environment.
6: Now, some of the locations hosting free watch parties across the city of Seattle are Pier 62 on the waterfront, Pacific Place in downtown, Victory Hall in SoTo, and the Armory at Seattle Center. The first match here in the Emerald City is coming up on Monday, June 15th, noon kickoff, Belgium versus Egypt.
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28: Where is the tuna?
25: We have our first teaser for Disney's and Pixar's Gato. The new animated film follows the adventures of a Venetian cat named Nero. Mark Ruffalo and Lawrence Fishburne lead the voice cast. Gato lands in theaters on March 5th, 2027. Disney is the parent company of Pixar and ABC News.
29: I just really enjoy being a housemaid.
25: Paul Anthony Kelly is headed to the big screen. The love story actor will be making his feature film debut in The Housemaid's Secret. Kelly will play Douglas opposite Kirsten Dunst and Sydney Sweeney in the sequel to 2025's The Housemaid. The film hits theaters on December 17th, 2027.
29: Oh, that's me.
25: The Love Hypothesis has a release date. The new romance film starring Lily Reinhardt and Tom Bateman will premiere on Prime Video on September 23rd. And happy birthday to Dave Franco, who is 41 today. Michelle Franz in ABC News.
24: 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Sponsored traffic on the...
6: Well, we'll get to traffic in just a moment, but first, let's check in on your money news.
30: This is a Bloomberg Money Minute. We could see higher prices ahead for everything from food to clothing and cars. Plastic suppliers say they're running out of room to absorb the high costs of raw materials. Plastics are everywhere, from snack packaging to refrigerator parts, and about 98% of it is made from fossil fuels. Petrochemical prices are well above pre-war levels. SpaceX looks ready for blastoff when Elon Musk's rocket, satellite, and artificial intelligence company debuts on the NASDAQ this morning after raising $75 billion. Shadow markets are pricing in a jump of at least 35% when trading begins. Ahead of that, stocks are looking at solid gains at the open. And the Knicks are crashing a number of New York City weddings this weekend. Couples who picked their wedding dates more than a year ago have been scrambling to decide whether to shell out more money to incorporate the matchup into their already expensive celebrations or risk guests disappearing into their phones. Courtney Donahoe, Bloomberg Radio.
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6: Let's get the latest once again. Here's Libby Kay.
31: Thanks, Jeff. Good morning. Okay, so that is not an accident in Monroe and State Route 203. It's a downed tree, but it is still blocked both directions by Cherry Valley Road. So to the west is High Bridge Road. That'll serve you. We may have a power outage through the area. I'll get working on that. Westbound State Route 522 could see some additional volume now out of Monroe, but you look okay. About 23 minutes to get down for that, 15, 16 miles to 405 in Woodinville. Westbound Highway 2, okay, as it builds across the trestle out of Lake Stevens and over to I-5 in Everett. You're good on southbound I-5 through Everett. with some volume exiting, of course, at Boeing Freeway. I've seen some fog kind of over the trees, but visibility not going to be a concern for us in terms of fog. It certainly could be a visibility issue with sunshine soon enough. Not quite yet over Lake Bridges. You look good on State Route 520 and I-90 between Seattle and Bellevue. South Sounders, it's definitely getting bright as you're coming off the Nisqually Bridge, but volume-wise, not as much of you to cause a major issue or delay just yet. In the Northwest News Radio Traffic Center, I'm Libby Kay.
6: 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Let's check in with George Waldenberger.
0: Good morning. Happy Friday. Wonderful weather. A couple isolated pockets of fog early, but this afternoon, sunny and 75. That's all right. Now, tomorrow gets a little warmer, 84 degrees. It will be cooler, though, in the mountains or maybe right along the shorelines if you want to escape the heat. But that'll be more critical on Sunday and Monday when we're near 90 degrees in Seattle and we'll hit the 90s around the South Sound. Now, we'll start cooling off with that marine push. Morning clouds, afternoon sun, and 70s back starting next Tuesday at the Como Weather Center. I'm meteorologist George Waldenberger, Como 4 News.
6: Partly cloudy and 54 in downtown Seattle. 5:16, time for a check of sports, and it was another frustrating game for Mariners pitcher Brian Wu. He allowed all seven of Baltimore's runs with the Orioles' 7-5 win. Seven runs off seven hits over five innings matches Wu's career high for runs allowed. In eight road starts this season, Wu is 1-5 with a hefty 5.93 earned run average. On the other hand, Wu is 4-0 in his six starts at T-Mobile Park. M's are in Washington for a trio of games for the Nationals starting later on tonight. Baseball's best player pulled from a game yesterday. Dodgers' Shohei Ohtani was lifted in the seventh inning of last night's win over Pittsburgh because of inflammation in his left knee. But before that, Ohtani did what Ohtani does, a homer, a single, and two walks in his four at-bats. Dodgers manager Dave Roberts says he pulled Ohtani strictly as a precaution. Carolina Hurricanes one game away from the Stanley Cup thanks to last night's 4-2 victory over the Vegas Golden Knights. It started going bad for the Knights when center William Karlsson left the game after getting hit in the left arm and shoulder in the second period, upper body injury. Without him, Vegas took four penalties and turned into two Carolina power play goals. Carolina takes a 3-2 series lead to game six Sunday in Las Vegas. New York Knickerbockers are one win away from the team's first championship since 1973. They lead the Spurs 3-1 in the NBA Finals. Game 5 is tomorrow in San Antonio. And World Cup co-host Mexico got the tournament going in style with a 2-0 win over at South Africa. It happened before a massive crowd, nearly 81,000 at Azteca Stadium in Mexico City. Also yesterday, South Korea beat Czechia, and Czechia is the name for what we've been known as the Czech Republic. And the other two co-hosts are in action today. Canada takes on Bosnia and Herzegovina, and that's at noon in Toronto, and the U.S. takes on Paraguay in Los Angeles. That's Check of Sports. I'm Jeff Poachel at Northwest News Radio.
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6: 521, I'm Jeff Pogela. A new emphasis on getting impaired drivers off the road now includes distracted driving with an emphasis on younger drivers. More than 13,000 traffic deaths from 2019 to 2023 are linked to teen drivers. Many of those deaths during the summer months. The Bellevue Police Department is now launching its 100 Safe Days of Summer, adding extra patrols on Fridays and Saturdays all summer long. In addition to those patrols, they're urging parents to set clear rules through a parent-teen driving agreement and to plan ahead for emergencies if a teen feels unsafe or impaired. The department has also recorded a greater number of impaired driving incidents this year, 141 compared to 127 last year and 99 in 2024. If you're headed east today, be patient. The storms that roared across parts of the Midwest are making air travel a mess from coast to coast. ABC's Sophie Flay has the story.
10: At Chicago's O'Hare Airport, flights brought to a standstill after a ground stop was issued. Well, at Midway, air traffic controllers forced to evacuate.
11: There's a tornado warning for the airport. It's supposed to be here in 10 minutes or so. We're evacuating this hour.
10: Nationwide, more than 1,500 flights canceled and thousands more delayed.
6: ABC's Sophie Flay. Meanwhile, if the work week has you stressed out, there's an easy way to shake it off.
12: Psychologists say if you're hunched over with stress by the end of the work week, you need to watch animals. Just 10 minutes of watching critters play is scientifically proven to reduce stress. So this weekend, seek out a cat cafe, a zoo, an aquarium, even a dog park will do. Health officials say watching animals of any kind promotes mindfulness, increases your attention span, and it's fun. I'm Bree Tennis.
6: And President Trump's hand-picked board of directors of loyalists at the Kennedy Center is trying to keep his name on the building before a court-ordered deadline to remove it by Friday. The board voted Thursday to seek a stay of the judge's ruling that Trump's name was illegally added. The judge also blocked a planned renovation. Kennedy Center's website has already dropped Mr. Trump's name. The ruling is that Congress has declared the name of the facility and the organization, and only Congress can change it. Today marks 10 years since the Orlando Pulse nightclub massacre, a mass shooting that left 49 people dead. The city, along with local businesses, churches, and nonprofits, are holding events and fundraisers today to support the LGBTQ community. Foreign workers for Alabama-based Cattle Construction claim that they were paid less than $2 an hour to build a U.S. consulate in Milan. The Italian government is confirming an investigation into the claims of five former employees who worked to build the massive $350 million American complex after they were promised fair wages. Court records show two Cattell managers were arrested earlier this month on accusation of labor exploitation. It's 524.
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6: Once again, here's Libby Kay.
16: Thanks, Jeff. Some of our travel times are climbing along with the sun over the tree line, but I'm not seeing a major issue as you're coming north on I-5 toward Nisqually. It does look bright, but we're still light. State Route 512 travelers, no major issue as I'm looking here around the South Hill Mall curve. Either side, you see something you want to share and you can. You're always welcome. 206-421-1000. Valley Freeway travelers coming north out of Sumner up to Auburn, maybe 14 minutes here. Auburn up to Renton now is 18 minutes. That travel time has climbed. Of course, you're building passing Highway 18, a little bit busier as you approach the 405 interchange. Good on the east side. Heading towards Seattle, both directions of I-5 delay-free. Northbound building more so. Coming past the West Seattle Bridge, but really up to speed all around here this morning. Monroe, unfortunately, you got a downed tree blocking State Route 203 at Cherry Valley Road. You'll have to use
31: High Bridge Road to the west to get around here, but I don't know if a power outage in the area, so some good news. In the Northwest News Radio Traffic Center, I'm Libby Kay.
6: 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And the forecast, well, a lot of sunshine today, tomorrow, in the next several days, and temperatures continuing to climb. That's why there's going to be a heat warning in effect. Highs today in the low 70s. Looks like upper 70s for your Saturday, mid 80s Sunday, towards 90 degrees on Monday. Although it's going to be a little bit before we get there, as at the moment, we've got some fair skies and 52 in Tacoma, Everett, sunny and 51, partly cloudy and 54 in downtown Seattle.
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22: ABC News, I'm Sherry Preston. Some violent weather in the central part of the country. At least 17 tornadoes touching down in Illinois and flights at a standstill in Chicago. ABC's Alex Perez is there.
23: At Chicago's Midway Airport, air traffic controllers forced to evacuate.
11: There's a tornado warning for the airport. It's supposed to be here in 10 minutes or so. We're evacuating this hour.
23: And a ground stop issued at O'Hare Airport. Nationwide, more than 1,400 flights canceled and thousands more delayed.
22: No reported fatalities in the storms. A day after threatening to blow up Iran further, President Trump now says a peace deal is imminent. Iran not confirming that, leaving the next steps unclear. Former Uvalde, Texas School District Police Chief Pete Arredondo back in court as a judge considers a motion for a change of venue. He's charged with 10 counts of endangering students by not responding quickly enough to the mass shooting in 2022. This is ABC News.
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6: Good morning, I'm Jeff Pogela. Here's what we're following. A three-alarm fire at a Ballard warehouse sent a lot of smoke into the air and required about 100 firefighters to put out the blaze. No word yet what caused that fire. Crews remain on the scene near the ship canal this morning. Seattle mayor, police chief, and several council members committing to a new push to get sex workers, their pimps, and customers off Aurora Avenue North. Mayor Katie Wilson says the top priority is to remove them from the streets, stop the gun violence, and hold the criminals accountable. One student slightly hurt, but the driver of a pickup truck was killed yesterday when that truck collided with a packed school bus. It happened in Graham as the bus was bringing about three dozen Eatonville Middle School students back from a field.

0: Stadium. There are 15 parcels of land inside the proposed stadium footprint. The city has signed purchase deals with the owners of five of them and has pending agreements with three more. Continues to negotiate with the last seven. Now, a city staffer told the council this week that while voluntary agreements are still the best way to go, an eminent domain ordinance would preserve that option if it becomes necessary. Everett is looking to replace Funko Field as a home for the single-A Aqua Sox and provide a home for a possible minor league soccer team. And a Bellingham woman is accused of trying to kill two children, and she'll stay in jail. 43-year-old Brenda Wilder Brown pleaded not guilty to two counts of premeditated attempted first-degree murder. Police arrested her on May 16th after a 9-year-old called police to say that a woman was stabbing their 4-year-old sibling. A mental health professional says that Wilder Brown is no threat to the community now that she is on medication, but a judge disagreed and ordered her to be held without bail. It's 5:34.
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2: Jeff, I'm looking at a gorgeous shot of State Route 520 over Lake Washington. But eastbound travelers, you're driving into some bright sunshine. Careful. Volume-wise, though, we're still pretty wide open. Southbound side of I-5, still about 31 minutes. Everett down to Seattle. 16 of that between Everett and Linwood. Not seeing you quite as delayed exiting at Bowen Freeway anymore. 405 from Linwood, heading south down to Bellevue's 22 minutes. Monroe, you have State Route 203 blocked with the down tree. It's blocking it both directions near Cherry Valley Road. So High Bridge Road to the west going to be heavier this morning. State Route 522, travelers out of Monroe. Standard 20-minute travel time, so you're good heading down to I-405. Building northbound 405 up through Renton, 15 minutes now. Only gained about a minute of travel time, though. And we have low tide cancellations this morning for Port Townsend Coopville sailings. The 6:30 from Port Townsend and the 7:15 from Coopville have been canceled. Best next bet, Edmonds or Kingston or Muckleltee or Clinton. In the Northwest News Radio Traffic Center, I'm Libby Kay.
0: 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Now check the forecast. A lot of sunshine. We got that heat advisory coming up. And look for temperatures today, though, only going to be in the low 70s, but absolutely beautiful conditions. Tomorrow, sunny again, warming into the upper 70s, mid-80s Sunday, and then highs into the 90s on Monday. At the moment, it's just fair skies and 54 degrees in downtown Seattle. 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There's a new nonprofit working in Western Washington to create more affordable housing. Bridge Housing, based in California, says it just bought the Latitude Apartments near Lake Stickney in Snohomish County to transition into housing specifically for those who are in less than the local median income. 60% of the 108 apartments will go to those who earn 50% of the area median income, with the rest going to those who earn 60%. Bridge also says it plans to spend about $4 million to add more safety and quality of life features to the property. The nonprofit already opened two affordable housing properties in Seattle this year, St. Luke's Apartments in Ballard and Copperleaf Northgate in the Northgate neighborhood. The Point Defiance Zoo, celebrating a rare birth. Northwest News Radio's Lillian James has details.
3: For the second time in the zoo's 121-year history, a California sea lion has been born.
4: Oh, that's great. I see her spine. Oh, there's a heart.
3: That sound from an ultrasound being done on the mom, Eloise, during her pregnancy announcement. The male pup was born to Eloise and Boomer on June 1st and is now hanging out behind the scenes while he bonds with his mom and gains confidence in the water. Point Defiance Zoo says his birth is the result of a breeding recommendation from the Association of Zoos and Aquariums Species Survival Plan. Eloise and Boomer arrived at Point Defiance Zoo in 2019 after being rescued as stranded pups. They are also the parents of the first pup that was born in 2024. Lillian James, Northwest News Radio.
0: An incident at an Oregon rodeo landed the business a multi-million dollar lawsuit. Northwest News Radio's Aaron Wright has details.
5: Two women are taking legal action against Sisters Rodeo Association and its contractors, seeking a combined $11.5 million in damages. The Seattle Times reports the lawsuit stemmed from a June 2024 incident at the Central Oregon Rodeo when a bull named Party Bus jumped a nearly 6-foot arena fence and charged through a packed crowd. Allison Hickey of Bend says the bull landed directly on top of her, breaking her arm and shoulder in multiple places. Kristen Wirt of Ridgefield, Washington, says Party Bus charged into her, flipping her into the air twice before running over her body. Hickey, who works as a physical therapist, says her injuries may prevent her from ever returning to an active lifestyle. The rodeo says it took every precaution possible. Aaron Wright.

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1: And imagine a two-hour school day. Well, it's about to become reality at one East Side school. Northwest News Radio's Marina Rockinger explains.
2: A private school called Alpha School is set to open this fall in Kirkland. What makes it unique is its use of artificial intelligence in its programs. The Alpha School founders, according to GeekWire, have backgrounds in tech and say AI can teach kids core academics in just 2 hours per day. They say that frees up the rest of the school day for learning life skills, projects, and other interests. And they don't require students to do homework in order to give kids time for extracurricular activities. Alpha School is located near Google's Kirkland campus. Marina Rockinger, Northwest News Radio.
1: Well, if you're looking to invest, there's a big, big IPO. In fact, the biggest IPO ever happening later today. ABC's Elizabeth Schulze has the story.
3: This is a day that's set to shatter records on Wall Street. SpaceX is on track to become the most valuable company ever to go public and make its founder Elon Musk the first trillionaire. So Musk's rocket company trading publicly at an expected valuation of almost $1.8 trillion. That would immediately put in the list of the most valuable companies in the world alongside chip makers like Nvidia, Apple, Google, Microsoft, Amazon.
1: And, of course, another violent night of violent storms across the Midwest. ABC's Dave Packer with the latest.
4: The National Weather Service says at least three tornadoes hit towns outside of Chicago Thursday night as severe storms knocked out power and brought down trees. In McKinley Park, Jules Carrasco says even when the power is restored, the damage has been done.
5: The groceries that we bought was like maybe last us about a week, and it was almost like $200. So that's down the drain now.
4: Lots of travel plans down the drain, too. More than 1,500 flight cancellations. Air traffic controllers evacuated the Chicago Midway Tower due to a tornado warning. Dave Packer, ABC News.
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1: 5:40. I'm Jeff Pogela. President Trump says a deal with Iran could be signed possibly this weekend. That's why he says he called off planned strikes against the country last night. ABC News White House correspondent Karen Travers joined us earlier today. Yesterday at this time, there was really no indication we might be this close to a deal.
7: No, and I think we still have to be cautious because it's not clear yet how close they are to a deal. The president has touted progress. Iran still says that they have not reached a final conclusion. The president says he believes that Iran's supreme leader has signed off on this, but the message from the foreign ministry is just not so fast. So I think we'll see how this develops over the next day. But yesterday in the morning, the president had threatened to escalate strikes against Iran, you know, saying that for a third day in a row, he was going to hit Iran hard, and even suggested that there would be a move to carry out an operation to try to seize a key Iranian territory, Karg Island. But then late in the afternoon, the president said that he was going to call off those strikes. He would not be moving forward with it because he felt that there was progress in a deal. He said discussions and final points have been in both concept and great detail approved by all parties involved. Now, again, the Iranians have not officially said that they have approved all of this, but the president yesterday talking to reporters said, you know, that this has been further along than it has been before. And at a rally last night with supporters, he had said, "We ended the war with Iran today."
8: ABC News White House correspondent Karen Travers joining us on the line. So is anybody going to make some travel plans then to possibly sign some sort of agreement?
7: He had suggested that there could be a signing over the weekend. You know, again, I think everybody has to kind of just wait and see how this plays out. The president himself will be traveling to France for the G7 summit next week. He had suggested it would be the vice president who could potentially be attending some sort of signing. But, you know, I think until we hear what the terms are of this deal and whether or not the Iranians have agreed to anything, I don't think anybody is booking any flights just yet.
1: That's ABC News White House correspondent Karen Travers.
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0: SpaceX has made history with the biggest ever initial public offering, launching it into the top ranks of largest public companies. It's also putting founder Elon Musk on the verge of becoming the world's first trillionaire. The company raised $75 billion in the IPO, pricing shares at $135 each. SpaceX will begin trading later today on the NASDAQ under the ticker symbol SPCX. Turning to market action, stocks soared yesterday as President Trump signaled the U.S. is close to a deal with Iran. The Dow jumped 930 points. This morning, traders are cautiously optimistic it will be finalized soon. Futures are pointing to a higher open. And robo-taxi company Waymo is introducing a $30 monthly membership program that promises faster pickup times and credits toward future rides. Waymo Premier will be offered on an invite-only basis. The program is a new way for Waymo to monetize its cost-intensive self-driving technology. Courtney Donahoe, Bloomberg Radio.
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9: Thanks, Jeff. We got a crash on northbound I-5 as you approach North Gateway. Everything's to the right shoulder here. We're super lightly traveled so far this morning, so not seeing a major issue. I did see a little farther north around 145th Street. There looked like there was some smoke in the roadway. Maybe that was just some emissions. But if you see something here or anywhere, you're always welcome to tell us. 206-421-1000. Very lightly traveled, as I mentioned, but a super bright ride. So we already got a couple minutes of delay northbound side of I-5 as you're coming over the Nisqually Bridge between Lacey and DuPont. You're needing about 19 minutes. It's getting bright on SR-16 for eastbound travelers coming over the Narrows Bridge and in toward I-5. Again, no major delay. Travel times are all pretty standard. Northbound side of I-5 from Tacoma to Tukwila is about 25 minutes, then 14 from I-405 to try to get up toward I-90. East side travelers, you're moving well. Down Tree, though, Monroe still blocking State Route 203 at Cherry Valley Road. It's blocked both directions. High Bridge Road may help you out. In the Northwest News Radio Traffic Center, I'm Libby Kay.
1: Forecast, a lot of sunshine, warmer temperatures today, highs in the low 70s, increasing to the upper 70s tomorrow, and then on Sunday, mid 80s, mostly sunny into the 90s on Monday. That's when we've got the heat warning in effect. It's going to be a sunshiny, although toasty, weekend. Taking a look at conditions throughout the Sound, well, it looks like we've got some clear skies up in Everett with some 51 degrees. Tacoma, fair and 52. Partly cloudy skies, 54 now in downtown Seattle. Time now for a check of sports, and well, another frustrating game for the Mariners pitcher Brian Wu. He allowed all seven of Baltimore's runs in the Orioles 7-5 win. Seven runs off seven hits over five innings matches Wu's career high in runs allowed. Eight road starts this season. Wu is 1-5 with a 5.93 ERA. The other hand, Wu is 4-0 in his six starts at T-Mobile Park. Mariners in Washington for a trio games with the Nationals starting tonight. Meanwhile, the Carolina Hurricanes are one win away from winning the Stanley Cup thanks to last night's 4-2 win over the Vegas Golden Knights. It started going bad for the Knights when center William Karlsson left the game after getting hit, upper body injury. Without him, Vegas took four penalties that turned into two Carolina power play goals. Carolina takes a 3-2 lead. Game 6, Sunday night in Las Vegas. And the New York Knicks, one win away from the team's first championship since 1973. They lead the Spurs 3-1. Game 5 tomorrow in San Antonio. And the World Cup co-host Mexico got the tournament going in style. The 2-0 win over South Africa. It happened before a massive crowd, nearly 81,000 at Azteca Stadium in Mexico City. Also yesterday, South Korea won 2-1 over Czechia. And that's what we've known as the Czech Republic. And Golf Digest reporting that Phil Mickelson has been kicked out of a San Diego golf club for inappropriate contact with female employees. Golf Digest cited multiple sources saying Mickelson is no longer welcome at the Farms Golf Club where he practiced and played for two decades. Spokesperson for Mickelson refers to it as a misunderstanding that has since been cleared up. That's Check of Sports. I'm Jeff Pogel at Northwest News Radio.
6: Seattle on the world stage. 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
1: It's 5:50. I'm Jeff Pogela. Prosecutors presenting evidence in California in the federal arson trial for Jonathan Rinderknecht, the man accused of starting the deadly Palisades fire last January. News Nation's Nancy Liu has more.
15: Prosecutors have claimed Rinderknecht purposely set a fire that night. Well, a week later, flames they rekindled from the Lackman fire as hurricane force winds blasted the region. What became the Palisades fire killed 12 people, wiped out more than 6,000 structures. The defense is eager to prevent its side, noting that so far there is no physical evidence linking Rinderknecht to an act of arson.
1: The defense says fireworks were to blame for that massive fire. Researchers at the University of Virginia want to find out if being enrolled in Medicare has any impact on the prevention and treatment of strokes.
16: A team led by Dr. Jonathan Crow is speaking with patients and analyzing the differences between traditional Medicare plans and Advantage Medicare coverage. Crow says nearly 72% of stroke patients in the U.S. are covered by Medicare insurance, so the study could make important recommendations to improve stroke outcomes around the U.S. The American Heart Association gave researchers $200,000 to help fund the study. I'm Tammy Trujillo.
1: A coalition of renewable energy groups suing Pentagon officials over their failure to complete national security reviews for new onshore wind farms on private lands. They say it's an unlawful freeze that jeopardizes $47 billion in investments and thousands of jobs in 21 states. The plaintiffs filed a motion late Thursday asking the court to order the Defense Department to resume its ordinary review process. The FBI taking down 13 fake job websites tied to suspected Chinese agents targeting U.S. military and defense workers. The DOJ says the sites posed as consulting firms and advertised jobs for people with security clearances. The fake recruiters used fake profiles and easy money job offers to get sensitive U.S. information. The FBI says the sites are disabled and now show federal warning pages. The Chinese embassy in Washington denies those claims. Independents have grown increasingly unhappy with President Trump during his second term. That according to a new Associated Press NORC analysis of polling data. Research finds that Trump's support among those without a college degree has taken an especially large hit. About half of independents without a college education had a positive view of Trump around the 2024 election. Today, his approval with that group has fallen to just about 25%. And a family of four was rescued after a ride malfunctioned at Six Flags St. Louis and left them stranded over 100 feet in the air. Authorities say an issue with the park's Skyscreamer ride Thursday evening left two adults and two teenagers suspended about 120 feet above the ground.
8: I'm Brian Calvert with the Almanac. A look at what happened on this day in history. It was this day in 1923, magician Harry Houdini freed himself from a straitjacket while suspended 40 feet in the air. 1939, the Baseball Hall of Fame was dedicated in Cooperstown. In 1965, Sonny and Cher made their first TV appearance on the show American Bandstand. This date in 1967, the Supreme Court struck down state laws prohibiting interracial marriages. In 1987, making reference to the wall separating Germany's East and West, President Reagan challenged Soviet leader Mikhail Gorbachev to tear down this wall. In 2009, the switch from analog to digital TV transmission was completed here in the U.S. In 2018, President Trump and North Korean leader Kim Jong-un met. It was the first ever meeting between leaders of the two countries. And this was the number one song in the country on June 12th, 2017. Despacito by Luis Fonsi featuring Justin Bieber. That's today's Almanac on Northwest News Radio.
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9: Thanks, Jeff. We're stacking up on northbound I-5. As you're coming up the northern end of Boeing Field, there is a crash right before I-90 center lane blocked here. It may be a stalled vehicle, but that's a choke spot. It looks like you're going to need about 19 minutes already from I-405 to get to I-90. So delayed by at least three for now. Southbound I-5, some sort of issue right now, delaying the reopening of the express lane. So you're relegated to the main line for right now. Shoreline down to Seattle's okay. 15 minutes. Not seeing a major jam up here, but I'll keep looking. There is a northbound I-5 crash on the right shoulder before North Gateway. You seem to be okay in terms of your speed pass there. Crash Linwood reported on the southbound I-5 off-ramp to Alderwood Mall Parkway. That may be partially blocked. Tree down Monroe blocking State Route 203 both directions. Right around Cherry Valley Road. They may be picking that up now. In the meantime, you can stick to High Bridge Road. In the Northwest News Radio Traffic Center, I'm Libby Kay.
1: And a check of the forecast. Well, looks like we've got a lot of sunshine today and warm temperatures that are only going to get warmer over the next several days. In fact, we've got that heat advisory and heat warning that's going to be in effect as we get temperatures up towards 90 degrees and maybe even in excess of 90 by Monday. But other than that, hot and warm for your weekend. 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
26: From ABC News, I'm Sherry Preston. President Trump says after striking a great deal, the U.S. has ended the war with Iran. Iran says it has not agreed to anything, and overnight, the trading of attacks continued.
27: Overnight, a U.S. official telling ABC News, it appears Iran attempted to strike commercial ships transiting the Strait of Hormuz, with U.S. forces shooting down two Iranian attack drones. But just hours earlier, the president said this.
28: I don't know if you heard, but we ended the war with Iran today.
27: Over the past 24 hours, President Trump has gone from threatening strikes to calling off strikes to once again claiming a peace deal is within reach.
26: ABC's Rachel Scott. The largest IPO in history happening this hour on Wall Street. SpaceX is on track to become the most valuable company ever to go public, and its founder Elon Musk is on track to become the world's first trillionaire. A long night of violent storms across the Midwest. Hardest hit the city of Streator, Illinois.
29: In nearby Dwight, a tornado tearing through farmland, ripping roofs off homes. In Wisconsin, fallen trees and utility poles littering the roads. And in Iowa, torrential rain swamping communities, with some areas seeing more than 3 inches in a single day.
26: ABC's Alex Perez in Streator. The gunman of the 2022 Uvalde school massacre is dead, but the quest for justice continues in the small Texas town.
30: Former Uvalde school district police chief Pete Arredondo is accused of failing to adequately respond to the calls for help at Robb Elementary. But he's also filed a civil suit against Customs and Border Protection to force its agents to testify during his criminal trial. CBP has refused, essentially putting the prosecution of Pete Arredondo on hold.
26: ABC's Jim Ryan in Dallas. 9 confirmed cases of the New World screwworm now. 6 cattle and 2 goats in Texas and a dog in New Mexico. 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
0: 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Learn more about BRICS, industry leaders, and their market predictions for the future, along with what you might expect to see in terms of precious metal performance in the weeks and months ahead. 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
26: A pair of numbers in brown grass on the National Mall has drawn the attention of the White House and prompted an investigation, says ABC's Sophie Flay.
2: The U.S. Park Police is investigating a large tracing of the numbers 8647 on the National Mall. It's not clear what was used to discolor the grass to form the numbers. Former FBI Director James Comey was indicted for a social media post showing seashells arranged to say 8647 after the DOJ said it could be seen as a call to violence against President Trump.
26: It's been a year since many schools started adopting cell phone bans during the day, and early evidence shows not only are students interacting socially better, they may be starting to improve academically as well.
4: The research is mixed so far. The largest study to date found that cell phone bans are very effective at reducing phone use during the school day, no surprise. But researchers didn't see immediate gains in test scores. But that said, a study from Florida found improvements in both attendance and academic performance after schools had time to adjust to the policy. And experts say that's an important point because educational gains often take longer to show up than behavioral changes.
26: ABC's Bethany Braun Silva. Pope Leo, in his final day in Spain, warning human smugglers that they will face God's wrath for exploiting the desperation of migrants. He is in Tenerife, the largest of the Canary Islands and the epicenter of the African migration route to Europe. He's meeting today with humanitarian groups. Sherry Preston, ABC News.
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7: A Ballard piping business destroyed in a 3-alarm fire.
8: And the effort to make Aurora Avenue North safer underway, according to city leaders. Details of these top local stories and others on the way. But first, it's 6:04.
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8: Say good morning to our friend Libby Kay.
10: Good morning, Brian. Tough start here, unfortunately. We promised a Friday light, but not just yet. Texting with Kathy right now, 206-421-1000. That's how she reached out to us, talking about this crash. Southbound 405, just south of State Route 527, Bothell Everett Highway. Looks to me like we have two right lanes blocked here. You're just delayed as you're coming down toward State Route 527. 24 minutes right now. Estimated travel time, Linwood to Woodinville for now. 405, unfortunately, is your fastest route. Southbound side of I-5, we don't have the express lanes open right now. Some sort of issue right now delaying that reopening. So obviously we got the main lines, but it's a Friday light, so we're not seeing a major delay here. I know we've been used to that with the Revive I-5 issue, but for now, coming out of Shoreline, it's 15 minutes and you're okay. You are jammed northbound I-5, though, trying to get Mid-Boeing Field up almost toward I-90. Stalled vehicle here has been in the center lane from Tukwila to downtown. It's about 22 minutes. You may save better part of a handful if you want to bail off of Boeing Access Road and take Airport Way. We've got some bright sunrise. As you well know, northbound I-5 coming up between Lacey and DuPont's bright over the Nisqually Bridge, 5 extra minutes already of travel time there. In the Northwest News Radio Traffic Center, I'm Libby Kay.
7: Sunny skies again for your Friday today. Highs in the mid-70s. We're currently sitting at 54 in downtown Seattle.
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8: Good morning on this, thank goodness it's Friday morning. It's the 12th of June. Thank you for joining us here on Northwest News Radio. And Seattle firefighters still watching out for hot spots at the scene of that 3-alarm fire that happened yesterday afternoon at a commercial warehouse in Ballard.
7: Seattle's fire spokesperson Kayla Lafferty says crews hoped to put down the fire from the inside of the building, but it was just too intense.
11: At that point is when our crews pulled out of the building. It gets really dangerous when fire is spreading like that, especially when there's wind.
7: A fire boat tried to help out, pumping water from the ship canal to nearby engines. Then that water was fed to ladder trucks trying to contain the fire. One firefighter suffered a minor injury. Nobody was inside the building when the fire started. It houses a piping company. There's no word yet on the cause of the fire in that warehouse. It is on Northwest 42nd near the Burke Gilman Trail.
8: That fire put smoke all over the greater Seattle area. We could smell it as far away as the Burien area last night. The effort to make Aurora Avenue North safer is underway, according to Seattle's major police chief and some city council members. We get the latest from Northwest News Radio's Rich Johnson.
6: Several Seattle police officers and even some FBI agents were seen on the avenue around 100th Street last night talking to women on the street. But some neighbors like Peter Orr tell Como News they're waiting for more action rather than familiar statements.
9: City leadership has always been like this. They always come out and they talk. What makes this new?
6: One thing that's new is the city getting behind residents' efforts to keep pimps and johns off the neighborhood streets. Mayor Katie Wilson says the city will take down the homemade barriers on some streets and install temporary chicanes to make it harder for cars to circle the area.
12: These new barriers will remain in place at least throughout the summer. During that time, we will be closely monitoring their impact, listening to community feedback, and making adjustments where needed.
6: Wilson says the ultimate goal is to hold accountable those who have made Aurora Avenue the scene of sex acts and gunfire, situations she calls unacceptable. Rich Johnson, Northwest News Radio.
7: The driver of a pickup truck died yesterday when his truck hit the front of a school bus filled with eighth graders. The accident on State Route 161 in Graham kept that road closed for hours during the investigation. About three dozen students from Eatonville Middle School were on the bus. One suffered a minor injury and did go to a local hospital. There's no word yet on the details of exactly how that crash started, but a photo from the scene shows damage to the front of the big yellow school bus.
8: Local police officer is in jail and has now lost his job. Yesterday, the officer who was arrested late last month and fired from the Arlington police officer, or police department that is, Como News reports he's being investigated for allegedly possessing child sex abuse material and violating a no-contact order. City says he was terminated following an internal investigation into department policy violations.
7: A man shot by deputies earlier this month is now out of the hospital and behind bars. A Thurston County deputy shot a 68-year-old man in Yelm after investigators say he pointed a revolver at a sheriff's deputy responding to a trailer fire. Court records say the deputy fired several shots that hit the suspect. A Thurston County judge set bail at $50,000, according to the Olympian. Prosecutors have until the end of business today to file any charges.
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7: Earlier this week, our governor and state school superintendent announced they would press Washington lawmakers next year to ban all cell phones among K through 12 students during school hours.
8: ABC News parenting reporter Bethany Braun Silver joined us earlier this morning. Bethany, as this idea is about to be considered here in Washington, you've uncovered some numbers as to how students and schools in other states have benefited from this type of ban.
13: Yes, the biggest takeaway here is that classrooms feel different. At least that's what teachers and educators are reporting. They're reporting fewer distractions, more participation, and more face-to-face interaction among students. And here in New York, educators that were surveyed after the first year of the statewide ban said students were more engaged in class and more likely to interact with peers during the school day. And I will say the research is still developing, but the largest study to date found that bans dramatically reduce phone use. No surprise there, but didn't find immediate improvements in test scores. However, a Florida study found academic gains after schools had time to adjust to this ban. And experts say it's important to remember that changes in school culture often happen faster than changes in academic outcomes, but we can likely expect positive academic outcomes in the near future.
8: ABC's Bethany Braun Silver joining us this morning. Bethany, it's an interesting takeaway because I think the assumption is you take away the cell phones, you immediately see the improvement in academics, but what we're seeing is the improvement in social skills and social levels, which I think some parents would argue is perhaps even more important these days.
13: Yes, I would agree. And actually, to be honest with you, at the beginning, there was a little bit pushback from parents because they were concerned, you know, given the state of our country, you know, emergencies are, you know, happen more frequently than maybe we would like, but they were worried about how they could get in touch with their kids. But a lot of schools now have doubled down on the fact that they, you know, we used to communicate, you know, with our children before these cell phones, you know, were really widespread. So it's important to remember that the school is still available for communication. But I will say a lot of the educators I talked to said that after a few months, the parents really became partners with the school because they are seeing issues with the cell phone use at home with their kids.
8: Interesting. And I would imagine that there are always exceptions to these rules. We were reading about, you know, sometimes there are students with special needs that need that constant tether to their parents. There are always exceptions for some. This isn't a blanket where the phones disappear no matter the circumstance.
13: No, absolutely. I mean, it really is a school by school, district by district basis. Generally speaking, the phones in the morning go into a pouch, they get locked up, and they're given back after that last bell rings. But yes, if a student requires assistive technology, if they have sort of mental health needs where they need to be in contact with the parents or something like that, or check in, then schools are, of course, more than happy to accommodate those needs.
8: ABC News parenting reporter Bethany Braun Silva joining us earlier today here on Northwest News Radio.
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26: This is a Bloomberg Money Minute. More positivity on Wall Street today after yesterday's huge gains on hopes the U.S. and Iran are nearing a peace deal. Looks like SpaceX IPO is going to be a big hit today as shares launch. Derivatives linked to SpaceX indicate a gain of between 30 and 50% for Elon Musk's company as retailer investors flock to the new stock listing. Scammers are using Gemini AI to help build spam messages. Alphabet's Google filing a lawsuit against a suspected Chinese cybercrime operation outside enterprise, alleging the group used AI to send text messages with fraudulent links. And the rent is so high in New York, some women are now resorting to living with nuns. Wall Street Journal says rents for a room in a convent can be as low as $800 a month. Some renters say they like the sense of community and safety, and some nuns even take an active role in the lives of residents, including vetting their boyfriends and hosting social events. Denise Pellegrini, Bloomberg Radio.
7: In futures trading right now, everything's in positive territory, I should say. The Dow is up 0.33%. The S&P 500 virtually flat. The NASDAQ, I see, trading lower at the moment by about 0.25%.
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8: Libby, how are we doing on this Friday morning?
3: We're doing okay, Brian. We've had some hiccups, but it looks like we're starting to catch back up. That was a nasty little deja vu there with our southbound I-5 express lanes not reopening on time. They're open again, so you're getting back in there. We didn't have much of a delay coming south on I-5, happy to report. 405 southbound, you are struggling somewhat, trying to get south of the Linwood split. And down beyond Bethel Everett Highway, the crash to me, it looks like it's to the right shoulder, at least out of the travel lanes, just beyond that entrance ramp. Travel times, we've lost about 5 minutes here of delay, so it's good news, but it's still about 19 minutes from Linwood down to Woodinville, so that is some delay. Northbound side of I-5 getting in toward downtown. You are a little jammed up. We had a stalled vehicle before I-90. I don't see that anymore. Travel time's not changing too much from I-405 to I-90. It's about 22 minutes. Not so helpful bailing off at Boeing Access Road at this point. It looks like 405 northbound, pretty routine. Rented up to Bellevue, 18 minutes. Northbound side of I-5 coming up from the south sound. We'll do Olympia up to Tacoma. That about 30-mile travel time is about 36 minutes. So 6 minutes of delay still coming over the Nisqually Bridge into that bright sunshine in the Northwest News Radio Traffic Center. I'm Libby Kay.
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7: Let's get a check of our weather from George Waldenberger.
5: Happy Friday. Sunny and 75 today. Tomorrow, mid-80s and sunshine. And then Sunday and Monday, beach weather near 90 degrees. That's record heat and about 20 degrees above normal. Then we're back to the morning clouds, afternoon sun, marine push 70s next Tuesday onward. In the Como Weather Center, I'm meteorologist George Waldenberger, Como 4 News.
7: Temperatures right now mostly in the 50s. However, Puyallup does have 48 degrees still this morning. A little chilly down there. 51 degrees in Bremerton and Everett. It is currently 53 in Tacoma and 54 in downtown Seattle.
8: Let's get over to the sports desk on this Friday morning. Zach Wildfang standing by. Okay, we got to settle for a tie with Baltimore.
14: Yeah, the Mariners, they lost back-to-back games. It was a best-of-four series. They won two, which normally would clinch it, but not this time. So we'll have to settle for a tie. They lost 7-5 in Baltimore yesterday. Luke Raley, Dominic Camzone, and Cole Young each found themselves a home run, though. Brian Wu, he allowed 7 runs over just 5 innings. The Mariners will continue their road trip on the East Coast today against the Washington Nationals at 3:45 our time. The U.S. begins its World Cup run today, battling Paraguay at the SoFi Stadium in Los Angeles. That game will be at 6 o'clock. The Sounders midfielder Christian Roldan made the U.S. men's national team this year. No necessarily guarantee that he'll play, but he is on the team. Today's match will be the 10th time U.S. and Paraguay have faced off in a World Cup. Their first meeting was in the very first FIFA World Cup back in 1930. U.S. has never won a World Cup yet. UFC hosting their fight card on Sunday on the South Lawn of the White House. The event's being billed as UFC Freedom 250 to honor the nation's 250th anniversary. It also happens to coincide with the 80th birthday of President Trump. It'll feature 7 fights, 2 championship battles in the lightweight division and heavyweight division. Attendance on the South Lawn limited to 4,300 people, but up to 85,000 spectators are expected to view the event on large screens set up in the nearby Ellipse Park in D.C.
8: Do you have your ticket?
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8: Oh, you, that's right, because you're going to be in the ring. 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
14: Yeah, I don't think the Vegas odds are going my way. From the sports desk, I'm Zach Wildfing.
8: Stay with us as the Northwest Morning News continues. Data centers that want to be setting up shop in Texas, they're soon going to have to pay for that privilege. We'll explain when the Northwest Morning News continues.
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8: Great to have you with us on this Friday morning. It is the 12th of June, 6:21 is the time. Along with Denise Whitaker, I'm Brian Calvert.
7: A local city that's recorded a spike in DUI arrests so far this year, now taking action, kicking off a new emphasis today. Bellevue Police are launching their 100 Safe Days of Summer, adding extra officers to the streets on Friday and Saturday evenings to be on the lookout for impaired and also distracted drivers. They've recorded 141 impaired driving incidents through May so far this year. That is a spike from 99 in 2024 and 127 last year. Bellevue Police Chief Wendell Shirley says they have zero tolerance for impaired driving, and they're making it known to those who do it, they will be arrested.
8: So in the city of Seattle, there's the newly passed one-year moratorium on building large data centers. In the state of Texas, you can build your data center, but it's going to cost you to connect to the state's power grid. That's an about-face for the state, which has imposed no restrictions on the power that cryptocurrency miners have used in the past few years.
17: Crypto miners alone use the same amount of electricity as El Paso.
8: University of Houston professor Ed Hurst, some in Texas fear that data center power usage will drive up price of power for residential consumers. State power officials have been given 1 month to come up with a plan to deal with this issue.
7: Well, we're enjoying great weather. The storms roaring across parts of the Midwest, making air travel a mess from coast to coast. ABC's Sophie Flay has more.
17: At Chicago's O'Hare Airport, flights brought to a standstill after a ground stop was issued. Well, at Midway, air traffic controllers forced to evacuate.
18: There's a tornado warning for the airport. It's supposed to be here in 10 minutes or so. We're evacuating this hour.
17: Nationwide, more than 1,500 flights canceled and thousands more delayed.
8: Today marks 10 years since the Orlando Pulse nightclub massacre, a mass shooting that left 49 people dead. The city, along with local businesses, churches, and nonprofits, are holding events and fundraisers today to support the LGBTQ community.
7: SpaceX launches the largest IPO ever today in a move that stands to make CEO Elon Musk a trillionaire. The reusable rocket company is planning to sell more than 555 million shares of the company for $135 each.
8: An artist, David Hockney, has passed away. His paintings of pools shimmering in the Los Angeles sunshine became icons of 20th century art. He was born in the north of England, but lived much of his life in Southern California, making its sun-drenched suburban views a major motif. Later in life, he returned to Europe, finding renewed inspiration in the wooded hills of his native country of Yorkshire and in the fields and trees of France's Normandy region. David Hockney was 88 years old.
7: As you describe those art pieces, I can just picture them in my mind.
8: Right?
7: Right? Yeah, amazing. It is 6:24.
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8: Well, we go from art to traffic, which is a real piece of work this morning. Here's Libby Kay.
3: That's a great way of putting it. Can you picture in your mind heavy sun glare delays coming north on I-5? You'll need about 7 extra minutes right now between Lacey and DuPont. Really bright over the Nisqually Bridge, but that's your major issue here. Maybe impactful to onset about 512 eastbound travelers. It's about 25 minutes. I see some delay coming around the South Hillmoral curve, but the 25-minute travel time is from Lakewood over to Sumner. So maybe delayed by about 3. Bright northbound I-5 in through Tacoma. If you're coming east on Highway 16 off the Narrows Bridge, that 12-mile stretch over toward I-5's only about 13 minutes. That looks good so far. I-5 from Tacoma to Tukwila is about 30 minutes. Looks a little jammed up here as you're approaching State Route 516, Kent Des Moines Road. Seems pretty routine. I'm looking at the State Route 509 off-ramp, though, and looks like there's a stall being serviced. They want to be on the right shoulder, but they're in the right lane. That may be part of this heaviness. You've got some more delay, though, as you're coming from that northern end of Boeing Field and up toward I-90. There was an earlier stall here. That's out of the way. Southbound I-5, your express lanes were shut down earlier. They had a late reopen, but they're open now, and you're okay. 405 Linwood down to Woodinville, 22 minutes. Your earlier crash just beyond Bothell Everett Highway gone. In the Northwest News Radio Traffic Center, I'm Libby Kay.
7: Sunny skies, highs in the mid-70s today, warming to near 80 tomorrow for your Saturday, and then mid-80s on your Sunday. Then the heat's going to come in after that Monday and Tuesday. We have fair conditions and 54 degrees in Seattle.
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7: Steven Spielberg's sci-fi film Disclosure Day eyeing the number one spot at this weekend's box office. The goal? At least $35 million in North America as it goes up against the second weekend for Scary Movie, the sixth in the Wayans Brothers parody franchise. That brought in more than $54 million during its opening.
8: I got some Dolly news for you this morning. You ready? Dolly Parton launching her own signature coffee brand inspired by the song 9 to 5. Parton has announced that Cup of Ambition coffee will make its public debut at her travel stop, Dolly's Tennessean Travel Stop, which opens June 24th. Stop is located on I-65 in Cornersville, Tennessee. We'll get right over there. Parton's coffee will be available on a larger scale in the future, she says. What can't she do?
7: Well, you know, I mean, you really wonder, is she just staying awake at night dreaming up all these amazing ideas?
8: She must. Stay with us. Our top stories of the morning coming up as the Northwest Morning News continues right here on Northwest News Radio. 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
26: ABC News, I'm Sherry. Preston, SpaceX blasts off for Wall Street. The biggest IPO ever happening right now. Elon Musk is there, his company on track to become the most valuable company ever to go public. And ABC's Elizabeth Schulze says you could end up owning some of it.
23: There are new rules on stock exchanges that make it easier for newly public companies to get added to index funds. What that means is if you have a 401k or retirement account, you could very soon own SpaceX without even realizing it.
26: President Trump saying a deal has been agreed to in Iran, even though Iran is not confirming that is the case. The president's big birthday UFC party set for Sunday. 7 UFC fights will be carried out on the White House lawn. The president's hand-picked board at the Kennedy Center is seeking a stay of a judge's ruling that says Trump's name was illegally added to the Kennedy Center and that it must be removed by the end of the day today. The former request was filed late yesterday. Severe weather and tornadoes overnight. 17 tornadoes touching down in Illinois. This is ABC News.
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8: Hotspots still an issue at the scene of that huge fire in Seattle's Ballard neighborhood yesterday afternoon. The three-alarm blaze destroyed a warehouse that was home to a piping business. One firefighter was hurt. There's no word yet on what caused yesterday's fire.
7: Seattle police and some FBI agents stayed busy on Aurora Avenue around 100th Street last night in the city's latest effort to crack down on sex work and violence. Some neighbors say they welcome the new push, which will include structures to slow down traffic on some side streets.
8: One man is dead after his pickup collided with a school bus in Graham yesterday. The bus was filled with about three dozen eighth graders from Eatonville Middle School. They were returning from a field trip. One student was slightly injured.
7: An Arlington police officer now fired following his arrest in Island County for allegedly possessing child sexual abuse material and violating a no contact order. Arlington says the officer was terminated following an internal investigation into department policy violations.
8: The time is 6:32 here at Northwest News Radio. Now on to stories you haven't heard yet this hour. A woman accused of trying to kill two young children last month will stay in jail for now. A Whatcom County Court Commissioner ordered Brenda Wilder Brown to be held without bail. She was arrested May 16th after a 9-year-old called from a neighbor's house to say a woman was stabbing their 4-year-old sibling. That child was found with 15 wounds and evidence that they'd been strangled. A mental health professional told the court that Wilder Brown had been suffering a psychotic episode, but is doing well now that she's on medication. But the court commissioner said the woman poses a substantial danger to the community.
7: It's graduation day at Ridgefield High School. That school's just north of Vancouver. The excitement of finishing up the school year mixed with shock over the news that a fellow student is now in jail, accused of catfishing some classmates, convincing young boys to send him nude photos. These students

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0: Get you right over to the traffic center. 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
2: Thank you, Brian. Southbound side of I-5, if you're starting out of the north sound ever down to Seattle, 36 minutes, we just hit that travel time. We'd have hit that about an hour ago. So definitely on the much lighter side. We briefly had a delay in our reopening of express lanes on the southbound side of I-5, but we're open again and moving right along. 405, you are going to hit some breaks as you're coming south toward Canyon Park. Bothell Everett Highway had an earlier crash just beyond that entrance ramp. It's cleared out of the travel lanes about 23 minutes here. Some may be impacting you as well. Northbound side of I-5 from to pull up toward downtown is about 20 minutes. There was a stall right before I-90. That's cleared out. You still have some delay as you're coming up toward the West Seattle Bridge more so now. We definitely have, again, some bright sunshine. So northbound I-5, if you're coming up from Lacey toward DuPont, you'll need about 6 extra minutes coming across the Nisqually Bridge. Then from Tacoma to Tukwila, it's about a half an hour. You look really jammed up still coming up toward Kent Des Moines Road. That may be standard. I still see this stall, though, on the right shoulder, the off-ramp to say Route 509 Expressway. You see something here you can share, you're always welcome. 206-421-1000. In the Northwest News Radio Traffic Center, I'm Libby Kay.
3: The National Weather Service says sunshine, sunshine, sunshine. Mid-70s today, near 80 tomorrow. Mid-80s on your Sunday. And then upper 80s Monday, cooling back to cooling. It's funny to say cooling back to near 80 degrees on Tuesday. But basically, we're going to be from the mid-70s to around 80 for the next stretch of days here. Lows in the mid-50s as we get into those early morning hours.
0: Right now in Bremerton, 51 degrees. Also 51 in Everett. Puyallup, 47. In Kent, it's 51. Bellevue, 52. Downtown Seattle, 54 degrees. It is 6:36 of Northwest News Radio. This is the Northwest Morning News. Along with Denise Whitaker, I'm Brian Calvert.
3: The city of Everett's looking to buy up some downtown lots to build a new ballpark. The city council staff wants to make sure the city has another option as well, though. We get details from Northwest News Radio's Jeff Pogela.
4: The staff wants the city council to pass an ordinance granting it the power of eminent domain over the 15 parcels of land where a new downtown stadium would sit. Everett is pursuing a new home for the Aqua Sox because the current venue, Funko Field, is no longer up to professional baseball standards. Without a new park, the team might be forced to move. Now, the city has cut deals with the owners of 5 of those parcels and has 3 more pending agreements. Negotiations continue with the owners of 7 others. Jeff Pogela, Northwest News Radio.
0: Affordable housing getting a boost in South Snohomish County. California-based nonprofit Bridge Housing says it just purchased the Latitude Apartments near Lake Stickney. They're going to convert the complex into long-term affordable housing, with more than half of the 108 apartments going to families who earn half of the area's median income. The rest set aside for those earning up to 60%. People who live in the building right now could see reduced rents right away, even though the full transition will take several years. More than $10 million is needed for the project, and it will come from Amazon's housing fund.
3: And the Snohomish County Housing Authority also adding more affordable housing in that county using federal tax credits, state grants, and $22 million in tax-exempt bonds. They just broke ground on a new complex in Marysville that will add 124 affordable apartments. The Puget Sound Business Journal says Leonard Crossing on Cedar Avenue will include 1-, 2-, and 3-bedroom units for people who make less than 60% of area median income. That's roughly $63,000 for a single-person household.
1: Seattle on the world stage. Northwest News Radio is covering the World Cup. The crowds, the commute, the celebrations, and the impact across Western Washington. Here's Denise Whitaker.
3: We've waited for it, and now FIFA World Cup is underway. So is our region really excited for it to come here? Ron Crable, a professor at the University of Washington, Bothell, and director of the UW Global Sport Lab, studies soccer and its global impact. So I pose this question to him.
5: What is striking is that in other World Cup cities at this point, it would be unavoidable. Every restaurant you would walk into, every street you would walk down, there would be World Cup stuff going on, songs playing, flags up, all sorts of markers of it. So I do think it's less, like right now, it's sort of less pervasive than it is in other cities or would be in other cities. But I also think that the city is getting there. I think there's a building excitement, a building vibe.
3: How do you think Seattle and or any of the fan zones will end up maximizing the benefits that we can get?
5: Yeah, it's a great question. I mean, really, the big question with the benefits is oftentimes it's posed as one big number, you know, 750,000 visitors or, you know, tens of billions of economic activity generated. And I think the key is to really think about that not as one big number, but sort of say where

0: is that activity, economic activity going? Who is it going to? Is it small local businesses that are benefiting, or is it large corporations that are benefiting? Is it being extracted into FIFA? I think there's a much more complex story to what the economic impact of the tournament is. Mm-hmm. In terms of the non-tangible benefits, you know, a lot of it really is about that excitement, that vibe that gets built up in a city that hosts, the sort of camaraderie of connecting with people from all around the world. And so part of the question is if that will really take hold, if people in Seattle will have a chance to really connect with people from all over the world.
1: UW Buffalo Professor Ron Crable says there is evidence that the fan base is going to be more domestic and less international than expected from a FIFA World Cup. He and his students will be able to tell us more at the end of the summer when they complete a research project they're carrying out during every match hosted in Seattle. Covering the World Cup in Seattle, I'm Denise Whitaker.
2: Seattle on the world stage. 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
1: Earlier this week, we told you about the new world screwworm, how it's been spotted in Texas, but there's more to it this morning.
3: ABC's Jim Ryan joined us earlier today from Dallas. Jim, the infestation has spread?
4: Yes, there are now 9 cases, and, you know, that's still a fairly small number considering the hundreds of thousands of cattle, the millions of dogs, the goats that are being raised here in Texas. So 9 cases so far. 6 involve cattle, 2 of them involve goats, but one of them involves a dog over in New Mexico, and that one is causing some concern. Because now pet owners are being put on alert. You know, it's always been true that the New World screwworm could attack any mammal, essentially, a dog, a cat, a person even. That's very, very rare. But now pet owners are being told to watch for any lesions or sores on the bodies of their dogs and their cats, Brian.
3: ABC's Jim Ryan joining us this morning. This isn't something like you can use those products for like preventing fleas and ticks and everything. There's really no product out there to apply to your pet to prevent this from happening, is there?
4: Well, no, not pet owners, you know, and if you do see a suspicious sore or something that looks like it's gotten infected on your dog or your cat, you need to get it to the vet immediately. Don't try to solve this problem on your own. You do need to be cautious with this, but vets can handle it. They can treat this. It is treatable. It's not a fatal illness in every case, but if it goes untreated, it can be. That's why it's such a major threat to the cattle industry here in Texas that essentially wiped out that whole business back in the 1960s and 70s, costing billions of dollars, even 1970s dollars.
3: Remind us what the industry and really what health officials are doing there in Texas right now to try to get a lid on this.
4: Well, they're releasing millions, hundreds of millions of sterilized flies. The screwworm is a fly, actually, and it deposits these larvae. The larvae are the things that attach to the flesh of an animal, the wounds, and burrow into the living flesh. And so, yeah, they're releasing these sterilized flies in hopes that those sterilized flies mate with non-sterilized flies to essentially cut off the entire reproductive system. The female flies breed just one time, and if it's with a male who's been sterilized, that cuts off the entire reproductive system there. So, yeah, and so they're going at it that way. There's been some squabbling here between the Texas Agriculture Commissioner and the U.S. Department of Agriculture. The Ag Commissioner here wants to use pesticides and bait traps to try to kill the flies. The federal government is planning on using the sterilized fly project.
3: Well, and the sterilized fly project, that's going to take some time, right?
4: Yes, it'll take at least a year maybe to become fully effective. The thinking is that by the end of this summer, they could have these millions of flies released out into the environment there, especially in South Texas and West Texas, where this has been a problem. But it would take time.
3: ABC's Jim Ryan joining us from Texas this morning.
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5: This is a Bloomberg Money Minute. More positivity on Wall Street today after yesterday's huge gains on hopes the U.S. and Iran are nearing a peace deal. Looks like SpaceX IPO is going to be a big hit today as shares launch. Derivatives linked to SpaceX indicate a gain of between 30% and 50% for Elon Musk's company as retailer investors flock to the new stock listing. Scammers scammers are using Gemini AI to help build spam messages. Alphabet's Google filing a lawsuit against a suspected Chinese cybercrime operation Outside Enterprise, alleging the group used AI to send text messages with fraudulent links. And the rent is so high in New York, some women are now resorting to living with nuns. Wall Street Journal says rents for a room in a convent can be as low as $800 a month. Some renters say they like the sense of community and safety, and some nuns even take an active role in the lives of residents, including vetting their boyfriends and hosting social events. Denise Pellegrini, Bloomberg Radio.
1: We have mixed numbers on Wall Street right now. The Dow is in positive territory, 66 points higher, but the S&P and 500 and the Nasdaq both trading lower, the S&P by 0.25, the Nasdaq by 0.6%.
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7: Thanks, Brian. We have been definitely lighter this morning, but Central Sounders, your roadways are filling in more so. I-5, we had some heaviness getting up toward Kent Des Moines Road. Right now, Federal Way to SeaTac is about 25 minutes. It doesn't seem quite as jammed to me anymore. And I did see a stall on the State Route 509 Expressway ramp. I don't see that either. Some of that delay, I think it pushed north, pushing in through SeaTac now. But still, we're definitely lighter. 167 from Highway 18 up to I-405 is about 24 minutes. You've got some delay getting onto I-405 and the Renton stretch of 405 heading north is about 22 minutes now to get up to Bellevue and just beyond I-90. So that's getting a little fuller. Southbound side of 405, you had a crash just beyond Bothell Everett Highway out of the travel lane. It's about 20 minutes now from Linwood down toward Woodinville. 30 from Linwood down to Bellevue. 26 minutes westbound State Route 522. Monroe down toward Woodinville. You've been in pretty great shape this morning. No problems if you're coming out of the north sound. Shoreline down to Seattle and I-5's wide open here too. You got your express lanes back again. In the Northwest News Radio Traffic Center, Libby K.
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8: Good morning. Happy Friday. Wonderful weather. A couple isolated pockets of fog early, but this afternoon, sunny and 75. That's all right. Now, tomorrow gets a little warmer, 84 degrees. It will be cooler, though, in the mountains or maybe right along the shorelines if you want to escape the heat. But that'll be more critical on Sunday and Monday when we're near 90 degrees in Seattle and we'll hit the 90s around the South Sound. Now, we'll start cooling off with that marine push. Morning clouds, afternoon sun, and 70s back starting next Tuesday. At the Como Weather Center, I'm meteorologist George Waldenberger, Como 4 News.
1: Temperatures right now in the 50s throughout the region. We have 50 degrees in Olympia, 51 in both Bremerton and Everett. Already 53 in Tacoma and 54 in Seattle.
3: Over at the sports desk, we find Zach Wildfang. Zach, Seattle closer to getting our star catcher back behind the plate.
9: It would seem so. Cal Raleigh had himself another standout game down in Tacoma.
10: Raleigh crushes it! Right field! Forget it! Another rehab round tripper for Cal!
9: The Tacoma Rainiers had that audio of one of two big dumpers, big home runs he got last night. That was in the bottom of the sixth. It was kind of cute. You know, Cheney Stadium, if you've ever been there, behind the outfield, behind the fence, there's it's basically more parking lot. So there were a bunch of kids waiting for Cal Raleigh home runs, out. They weren't in the game. They didn't buy a ticket. They were just out waiting to get a home run out in the parking lot. And unfortunately for them, it went even further than that fence. And it went, way, way, way, way, way out there.
3: I just want to know how long the play-by-play guy sat around saying, I'm going to use rehab round tripper if he hits a grand slam.
9: Well, game recognized game. I like it, and I might use that myself. Anyway, the Storm, they're trying to look to snap their 7-game losing streak. Seattle will host the Golden State Valkyries tonight at 7 o'clock here at Climate Pledge Arena. And the World Cup got underway yesterday south of the border. Mexico beat South Korea 2-0 in Mexico City. South Korea beat the Czech Republic 2-1. In Guadalajara, Canada will play Bosnia today, while the U.S. team ushers the tournament into America with a 6 o'clock game against Paraguay in Los Angeles. Carolina Hurricanes, they took the lead in Game 5 of the Stanley Cup Final with a 4-2 victory. The Golden Knights will now host the Hurricanes in Game 6 on Sunday. From the sports desk, I'm Zach Wildfang.
3: Coming up, the Northwest Rodeo in big trouble now, named in a lawsuit. We'll tell you why when the Northwest Morning News continues.
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3: Thanks so much for making us a part of your Friday morning routine on this 12th day of June. Along with Denise Whitaker, I'm Brian Calvert. A major investment in affordable housing is on the way, expected to build 10,000 new affordable rentals.
1: The Ballmer Group, founded by former Microsoft CEO Steve Ballmer and his wife Connie, will be offering forgivable loans of up to $150,000 per unit to developers who agree to keep the rents in those units affordable for at least 60 years. The goal is to reduce housing costs for working families and help prevent homelessness. The Washington State Standard says more than 1,100 homes are already in the pipeline, with the first residents expected to move in within the next 18 months. State housing officials say the program could create thousands of homes without relying on additional public funding.
3: There's a new addition at the Point Defiant Zoo.
12: Amazing. That was great.
13: That sound of an ultrasound being done on Eloise the sea lion during her pregnancy announcement back in April.
12: Good job, Ellie. Yeah. That was awesome.
13: Yeah. Now she's the mom to a healthy baby boy, the second California sea lion pup born in the zoo's 121-year history. She's also the mom to the first pup, Pepper, born in 2024. Her and her partner, Boomer, arrived at the zoo in 2019 after being rescued as stranded pups. Point Defiant Zoo says this birth is the result of a breeding recommendation from the Association of Zoos and Aquariums Species Survival Plan. For now, the pup is hanging out behind the scenes to bond with his mom and learn to swim in the water. Lillian James, Northwest News Radio.
1: A new multi-million dollar lawsuit takes aim at the company behind an Oregon rodeo. 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
14: Two women are suing the Sisters Rodeo Association for a combined $11.5 million after a bull leaped over a six-foot arena fence 2 years ago, injuring both of them. The Seattle Times reports Allison Hickey and Kristen Wirtz say the animal named Party Bus caused serious injuries that changed their lives. The rodeo says its safety measures were adequate. Aaron Wright, Northwest News Radio.
3: It's 6:53. Traffic's next, but first.
15: This is Northwest Lifebeat, sponsored by Harold Carr Law Offices. I'm Marina Rockinger. Can smoking weed affect your heart? Researchers at the University of South Florida say yes, the actual smoking of cannabis can increase the risk of heart problems. But that's not all. The snacking associated with smoking pot can create a double whammy. Eating highly processed foods contribute to those risks, and the combination may weaken the immune system, leading to a higher risk of cardiac problems. What do honeybees and cocoa beans have in common? Well, until recently, not much. But now researchers in Sao Paulo, Brazil, have developed a product made from native bee honey and cocoa bean shells that can be eaten as a snack, but also used as an ingredient in food and even cosmetics. And many older adults experience loneliness, including eating alone on a regular basis. Researchers at Flinders University say this leads to poorer nutrition and health outcomes when compared to those who share meals with others. And that's today's Northwest Lightbeat on Northwest News Radio.
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16: Get right over to Libby in the traffic center.
7: I'm texting with Matthew right now, 206-421-1000, to talk about these delays on northbound I-5 that I saw getting out of Federal Way and in toward Des Moines. It was real heavy toward Kent Des Moines Road. He said he saw a semi over onto the right shoulder. At one point, there was reports of a crash and reports that that's been cleared out. So just some sluggishness, if you will. Federal Way to SeaTac is about 20 minutes, and you got some more delay even north of Kent Des Moines Road, obviously, if we're talking getting into SeaTac. I'm also looking at 167. The northbound stretch coming from Highway 18 up toward 277th Street is looking routinely full. Rents up to Bellevue is about 24 minutes, but that southbound side does look a little fuller coming south of 277th. So similar to Matthew, if you see something you want to share, you're always welcome. 206-421-1000. Getting into Seattle, both sides of I-5, really delay-free, 20 minutes right now. Actually 18, so travel time's dropping from I-405 to get up toward I-90. Earlier stall before I-90 gone. Yeah, obviously a bright sunrise this morning, but southbound side of I-405, your delay associated with an earlier crash as you're coming down beyond State Route 527. It's still about 20 minutes limit to Woodinville, so that travel time's dropped somewhat too in the Northwest News Radio Traffic Center. I'm Libby Kay.
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1: The forecast is easy from the National Weather First Service. Sunny skies, mid-70s today, near 80 tomorrow, mid-80s Sunday, upper 80s Monday, back near 80 Tuesday. It's either 70s or 80. We have 56 right now in downtown Seattle.
3: Definitely a heat advisory posted for Monday and Tuesday in the area. So the National Weather Service is saying, look, it's going to be hot around here for a couple of days. Make sure you take all the cautions you possibly can. Coming up, we have our top stories of the morning. Top stories on this Friday morning as the Northwest Morning News continues. 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
25: Sherry Preston. 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
26: The company's controversial chief executive, Elon Musk, watched the ringing of the opening bell at the NASDAQ exchange from SpaceX headquarters in South Texas, saying he originally didn't give the company much of a chance.
27: I told people this. I said, look, we're probably going to fail, but, you know, we should give it a try, because if there's not a new company that enters space, we will never be a truly space-faring civilization.
26: In its stock market debut, SpaceX was offering 555 million shares at $135 apiece. Jim Ryan, ABC News.
25: The IPO raising about $75 billion, putting Musk on track to become the first trillionaire ever. Wall Street rebounding Thursday after President Trump said a deal with Iran was imminent. He is still saying that today, even though Iran has not confirmed anything. The legal fight over the Kennedy Center isn't over as the Trump administration appeals the ruling ordering his name be removed by the end of the day. Here's ABC national correspondent Stephen Portnoy.
28: The 11th hour filing urges a federal judge to set aside his own decision as the case proceeds on appeal. The Justice Department says taking Donald Trump's name off the Kennedy Center now would harm its fundraising efforts, be wasteful for the institution, and confuse the public should the administration ultimately prevail in court. Judge Christopher Cooper ruled last month that Congress named the center for John F. Kennedy, and only Congress can change it. But the administration now argues the president's hand-picked board members should be able to add a secondary name.
25: They're putting the finishing touches on the massive arena that's being built on the White House lawn. 4,000 spectators expected to watch the arena on Sunday, President Trump's 80th birthday. Expect tight sports security this weekend. We've got the NBA Finals, the Stanley Cup Final, the World Cup, and that UFC fight all happening. Long night of violent storms in the Midwest. Today it's all about the Northeast and all about the wind, which could be bad. 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
25: A Florida man is suing several law enforcement agencies alleging their use of AI facial recognition led to his wrongful arrest. Robert Dillon was accused of trying to lure a young child into a restaurant in Jacksonville Beach, Florida, 300 miles from where he lives in Lee County, Florida.
31: It's horrible that this AI is put in the hands of people that aren't qualified to use it and can ruin people's lives the way that they ruin mine.
25: A surveillance photo submitted to an AI tool came back with a 93% match to Dillon. It was not him, though. A new warning from police to parents about a growing trend of criminals recruiting teenagers online to carry out violent crimes, including bombings and abductions, even murder.
0: Annalie Berg's 16-year-old son, Rio, was a victim.
6: Still hard to believe.
0: In 2025, he was on his way home when a hooded stranger came up from behind, pulled a gun, and opened fire, killing young Rio, who was not the intended target. Police say the gunman was no professional assassin, but a fellow teen recruited for the job online by a gang.
6: The kids do the dirty work for them, and then they just throw them away.
0: The 16-year-old hitman in this case was immediately caught, convicted, and sent to prison, so it's two young lives wasted. Police say this online recruitment trend is spreading and should be a wake-up call for parents.
25: ABC senior investigative correspondent Aaron Katursky. Pope Francis in the Canary Islands speaking to migrant aid organizations, saying human smugglers will face the wrath of God. Sherry Preston, ABC News.
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3: And a rare three-alarm fire in the Ballard neighborhood. It started yesterday. Firefighters are still on the scene. We'll have details of these top local stories and others on the way. But first, it's 7:04.
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3: It's right over to the traffic center in this update from Libby.
7: Thanks, Brian. We've been out here on the Valley Freeway. Northbound side travel time's not changing too much from Highway 18 up to 405. It's about 24 minutes. You are jammed coming up and trying to get beyond 277th Street, or full list, I'll say. You will delay as you're trying to get up to I-405 as well. Southbound, though, looked a little busier to me coming south. Stay around 277th Street toward Highway 18. That's about 19-minute travel time, too, but I'm not seeing a major issue here. 405's getting pretty heavy coming north, renting up to Bellevue, 25 minutes. Southbound 405's Linwood to Bellevue, a half an hour. We had an earlier crash out the Bethel Everett Highway out of the travel lanes. It's just heaviest, though, as you're coming down to Ward Canyon Park or just beyond State Route 522. I-5 Everett down to Seattle, that 30 or so miles, 38 minutes. Really great shape here down toward Everett and Linwood. No delay coming through Shoreline. Obviously, you got your express lanes open. 405 coming north again. Renton to Bellevue, 25 minutes. I-5 from Tukwila to downtown Seattle's 18 minutes. No time saving here. Bailing off the Boeing Access Road and taking Airport Way. In the Northwest News Radio Traffic Center, I'm Libby Kay.
3: And a traffic advisory for later on this morning from Jamie on the text line 206-421-1000, reminding us that 20,000 plus people are expected to attend graduation at the Tacoma Dome. It starts at 10 o'clock, 1,400 grads there. Congratulations to the class of 2026. But you know that that's going to be a mess for traffic coming up just before 10 o'clock as that ceremony gets underway. So keep that in mind as you plan today.
1: Sunny skies on tap for your Friday, highs in the mid-70s, warming to near 80 on Saturday, mid-80s on Sunday. That's when a heat alert comes into effect. Right now in downtown Seattle, we have a temperature of 56 degrees.
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3: Good morning to you on this Friday morning. It's the 12th of June. A rare three-alarm fire destroys a commercial warehouse in Ballard. It happened yesterday on Northwest 42nd, not very far from the Burt Gilman Trail.
1: Seattle Fire Department spokesperson Kayla Lafferty says the original strategy for fighting the fire did not work out as planned.
8: So they were initially inside the building. You know, they had hose lines in there trying to fight the fire, but that wind picked up and really caused it to spread quickly.
1: Crews then got out and went into a defensive mode, eventually calling in a third alarm. More than 100 firefighters worked that fire. One of them was slightly hurt. Crews remain on the scene this morning monitoring hot spots.
3: Residents of North Seattle taking a wait-and-see attitude when it comes to the latest promises to clean up Aurora Avenue North. Here's Northwest News Radio's Rich Johnson.
9: The mayor, the police chief, and several council members are committing to a new push to get sex workers, their pimps, and their customers off Aurora Avenue. Mayor Katie Wilson outlined the broad goals.
8: Disrupt trafficking networks, remove illegal guns from our streets, identify repeat violent offenders, and hold those responsible for the violence accountable.
9: Resident Peter Orr tells Como News the first moves he's noticed are a good start.
10: When I see more officers patrolling and offering services to women, can I just hit copy-paste like every night? This is what we want to see.
9: The moves also include installing temporary traffic calming measures on some side streets, replacing the homemade barriers some residents had put up. And there have been several engagements between women working the avenue and Seattle police officers. as well as FBI agents. Rich Johnson, Northwest News Radio.
1: One man died when crashing his pickup truck into a school bus yesterday afternoon on State Route 161 in Graham. The bus had about three dozen eighth graders from Eatonville Middle School on board. They were returning from a field trip.
2: The Eatonville School District, they sent out extra help, another bus to get the kids safely transported away from the scene.
1: Washington State Patrol Cameron Watts says one student did suffer a minor injury and was taken to a nearby hospital. There's no word yet on details of how that crash happened. A photo shows significant damage to the front of the bus.
3: The Arlington police officer who was arrested late last month has been terminated. Como News reports he was arrested originally on allegations involving child sexual abuse material and violating a no-contact order. The city says he was fired after an investigation into department policy violations.
1: A new emphasis on getting impaired drivers off the roads now includes distracted driving, specifically targeting young drivers, at least in one local city. More than 13,000 traffic deaths from 2019 to 2023 are linked to teen drivers in our state. With many of those deaths during summer months, the Bellevue Police Department is now launching its 100 Safe Days of Summer, adding extra patrols on Friday and Saturday evenings all summer long. In addition, they're also urging parents to set clear rules through parent-teen driving agreements and plan ahead for emergencies if a teen feels unsafe or impaired. The department's also recorded a greater number of impaired driving incidents just this year, 141 compared with 127 last year and 99 in 2024.
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1: World Cup watch parties kicked off yesterday across Seattle. Thousands coming together to celebrate the start of the games. Lynn Ann Nguyen with Como News brings us a recap.
11: It's a celebration of diversity and culture all month long as World Cup watch parties kick off across the city.
12: I believe in the city of Seattle, they're going to receive a lot of Hispanic fans because the Hispanic community is very big now these days. But we're looking for a lot of like support from other countries. But, you know, at the end of the day, we are brothers and sisters. So that's what we're looking for. And have a good time, of course.
13: Mexico, Mexico.
11: Hundreds of fans came out to watch Mexico take on South Africa in the first match of the World Cup.
14: We're from Mexico, and over there, it's the biggest deal ever. So we're so excited that fever is coming here to Seattle.
15: It's very, very exciting. Yes. We're so happy to be here. We didn't think that they'd do it, so it's very fun to be here.
11: Down on the waterfront, thousands of fans soaked up the sun and enjoyed the stunning views across the Sound, taking it all in at the first of many more watch parties here to come.
16: The fact that the games are playing in Seattle is amazing, and you know, it's an opportunity, once-in-a-life opportunity, so I'm so excited, and I'm excited for the city, so we're ready. We're ready. Let's get it going.
11: Seattle is expected to welcome hundreds of thousands of fans as the city gets ready to host six matches over the next few weeks, showing visitors from all over the world everything the Emerald City has to offer.
17: You know, I love this because it's the way that you can mix with everyone. So different cultures. I can see t-shirts or jerseys from Mexico, South Africa, Canada, Colombia. So, yes, this is a beautiful, beautiful environment.
1: Seattle area watch parties include one on the waterfront at Pier 62, Pacific Place in downtown Seattle, Victory Hall in SoTo, and the Armory, I should say, at Seattle Center. And of course, some of your local communities may also be hosting fan zones.
3: Denise, you know what excites me most about all of these visitors coming to town? I think many of them are coming to Seattle and the area for the first time.
1: Of course, I would guess that.
3: And you know what they've all heard about the weather in Seattle.
1: It's rains. It's
3: cloudy and drizzly and and look what we're about to deliver for them this weekend. We'll have details of your forecast in just a moment, but first,
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18: This is a Bloomberg Money Minute. SpaceX IPO is getting a lot of attention right now as things gear up for the first day as a publicly traded company, and the listing could make billionaire Elon Musk the world's first trillionaire. It's been a mixed picture for stocks so far as investors build on yesterday's gains on hopes for peace prospects in the Middle East, but maybe sell shares of some NASDAQ-listed companies. Canada proposing a social media ban for children under 16. This would ban children from social media platforms, including Snapchat and Instagram. And FTX co-founder Sam Bankman-Fried's fraud conviction and 25-year prison sentence has been upheld by a federal appeals court that rejected his claims of not receiving a fair trial. A three-judge panel has declined to overturn the 2023 guilty verdict. The one-time cryptocurrency mogul argued was tainted by improper evidentiary rulings. Bankman-Fried may try to appeal to the full appeals court or to the Supreme Court. Denise Pellegrini, Bloomberg Radio.
1: Right now on Wall Street, taking a look at these numbers, they are mixed. We are in positive territory by about 0.2% on the Dow and the S&P, but the Nasdaq currently just barely below the zero mark.
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3: Get you right over to the traffic center this morning. 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
7: I'm starting with Valley Freeway again, coming north. I have reports of a stall partially blocking the ramp to northbound I-405. I'm certainly trying to see it. This may be a tractor trailer here in the left lane. You can reach out safely. You're always welcome. 206-421-1000. We're definitely lighter, but the Valley Freeway's got enough vehicles, especially coming north of Highway 18 up to I-405. It's about 26 minutes now estimate travel time, but you can certainly see some more delay getting up through Kent because of this reported stall. Southbound 20 minutes from Renton down to Auburn. You're a little heavier passing 277th. Street. Even that stretch coming north of Sumner is about 17 minutes. Looks heavier towards Stewart Road. Maybe just building there. I'll keep looking. I-5, though, in the central sounds all right. Tacoma looks good. It is a bright ride, obviously, for folks coming north up even through Lacey and up in toward Tacoma. Jamie had reached out earlier, and we were talking about that, about the UW graduation that we'll have later at the Tacoma Dome. We're going to have upwards of 20,000 people starting around 10 a.m. is where the ceremonies begin. So leading up to it, we're going to find a lot of volume through Tacoma. For now, we seem to be okay. Okay, you're okay on 405. Rented up to Bellevue is about 30 minutes. That's getting fuller, but obviously we got a stall before here that may be lightening us up somewhat. In the Northwest News Radio Traffic Center, I'm Libby Kay.
1: Sunny skies on tap for today. Let's get more about our forecast and what's coming next from George Waldenberger.
4: 75 and sunny today. Some pockets of cool fog early. Tomorrow, 84 and sunny, near 90 on Sunday and Monday. Weather warn days because we have a heat advisory. It'll be that hot. And many in the South Sound will hit 90. Then morning clouds, afternoon sun, and 70s next Tuesday onward. In the Como Weather Center, I'm meteorologist George Waldenberger, Como 4 News.
3: 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Zach Wildfang standing by. A local soccer legend shares just how important the World Cup is to both fans and the players. But first, how about an update on our pro teams?
5: Yeah, the Mariners continue their road trip today at 3:45. They're going to make the long, treacherous journey from Baltimore to Washington, D.C.
3: That's a haul.
5: I hope they're not too jet-lagged. When they take on the Nationals today, they lost to the Orioles 7-5 yesterday, ended up tying that four-game series, two games each. The Storm are going to try to snap a seven-game losing streak tonight at Climate Pledge Arena. They'll play the Golden State Valkyries for the second time this season at 7 o'clock. The Kraken rounding out their front office staff yesterday. They announced the hiring of Patrick Alvin as its vice president and assistant general manager. They also added Pascal Vincent as an assistant coach. We'll see how that fares in the Kraken's next season. Leading up to the start of the World Cup, though, I had the opportunity to speak with former Sounder and current brand ambassador for the Sounders, Brad Evans, about why the World Cup is such a big deal to so many people.
19: One in two people across the world are soccer fans. That's just reality. There's no sport that's even close. You go anywhere in the world, the rules stay the same. Right, everyone speaks the language of soccer throughout this world, and there's a reason why this is the ultimate prize when it comes to soccer.
5: I also wanted to know how winning a World Cup would stack up to winning like an MLS championship or some sort of trophy with their home club.
19: Yes, of course, playing for your club team, that grind is amazing. But this tournament only comes along every 4 years. And to be able to be the team that lifts that trophy at the end of it and even get a chance to participate in a World Cup, these players will remember that more than they remember lifting a trophy for their club team.
5: And of course, we have Sounders midfielder Christian Roldan on the U.S. national team going into the World Cup starting today at 6 o'clock in Los Angeles against Paraguay. From the sports desk, I'm Zach Wildfang.
3: FIFA World Cup fever has hit even the miscreants of the world. We'll tell you about the bad guy that passed up the money and the valuables and instead stole the FIFA referee uniform when the Northwest Morning News continues.
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3: Great to have you with us on this Friday morning, along with Denise Whitaker. I'm Brian Calvert.
1: Today's the deadline for prosecutors in Thurston County to file charges against a man accused of pointing a gun at deputies. That action, court records show, prompted a Thurston County deputy to shoot the 68-year-old man. He survived that shooting, which happened on June 4th in Yelm. He just got out of the hospital this week. The Olympian reports he is now behind bars awaiting charges.
3: There are several events scheduled today near Orlando, Florida, to mark the mass shootings at a nightclub that happened 10 years ago today.
26: The city of Orlando is joining with local businesses, churches, and nonprofits to mark the decade since the Pulse nightclub massacre. At the time, the shooting at the LGBTQ nightclub was the deadliest in American history. To mark the anniversary, portraits of the 49 victims are on display in Orlando's City Hall. The First United Methodist Church will hold its annual remembrance ceremony. After years of delays, work recently began on a permanent memorial to the victims at the site of the tragedy. I'm Rory O'Neill.
1: I think most of us know never to leave this part of the state whenever we have this kind of great weather. But if you are flying across the Midwest, just beware there are some massive storms that could cause a lot of problems.
27: At Chicago's O'Hare Airport, flights brought to a standstill after a ground stop was issued. Well, at Midway, air traffic controllers forced to evacuate.
28: There's a tornado warning for the airport. It's supposed to be here in 10 minutes or so. We're evacuating this hour.
27: Nationwide, more than 1,500 flights canceled and thousands more delayed.
1: That's ABC's Sophie Flay.
3: Has the work week, does it have you a little stressed out? There is an easy way to shake all that stress off.
29: Psychologists say if you're hunched over with stress by the end of the work week, you need to watch animals. Just 10 minutes of watching critters play is scientifically proven to reduce stress. So this weekend, seek out a cat cafe, a zoo, an aquarium, even a dog park will do. Health officials say watching animals of any kind promotes mindfulness, increases your attention span, and it's fun. I'm Bree Tennis.
3: Yesterday at lunch, Phoebe the dog had the choice of stealing the piece of cheese from my plate or the leaf of lettuce. She chose the leaf of lettuce.
1: Good for her.
3: I was doubled over for 5 minutes.
1: Good for her. Okay, this one's a good one. It's only June, but the spooky season's already coming to life. Really? Natalie Rodriguez reports on one good job opportunity if you dare.
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3: World Cup fever, obviously at a fever pitch these days, even among the bad guys. A Miami Beach hotel security guard facing felony burglary charges after police say he used a master key to enter a hotel guest's room. Investigators say 33-year-old Carlos Mendoza, who worked as in past tense at the Grand Beach Hotel, he didn't take the money on the counter. He didn't take the valuables in the room. Instead, he allegedly stole an official FIFA referee uniform that belonged to a soccer official. We understand that uniform has since been returned.
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3: Over to the traffic center. Libby, what do you have for us?
7: Okay, so I see this stalled vehicle, Brian, northbound I-405. It's actually on northbound I-405 at the very end of the 167 entrance ramp. It looks to me like you're getting by here, but you are going to be delayed as you're coming north on the Valley Freeway trying to get to I-405. So we'll say about a half an hour right now, Auburn to Renton, with most of your delays coming past 43rd. Renton up to Bellevue is 29 minutes. That's stalled, maybe causing some onlooker slowdowns here for folks coming north out of Tukwila and toward Renton. It obviously is a brighter ride. I-5, though, has been in pretty good shape. As you're coming up through Lakewood, I have reports of maybe some debris in the roadway in the left lane before Highway 16. I don't see a big delay here. I'm certainly looking, as you can tell, but I haven't found any major tie-up for you there. As you're getting up in through the Central Sound, it's okay. Federal Way up in towards SeaTac, you're getting a little jammed up now, more so as you're heading past the northern end of Boeing Field toward I-90. But from Tukwila to downtown Seattle, holding steady about 20 minutes. In the Northwest News Radio Traffic Center, I'm Libby Kay.
1: Sunny skies today, mid-70s. Tomorrow, near 80. Sunday, warming to the mid-80s, and that's when the heat alert comes into effect through Tuesday. We're going to get up into the 80s and then fall back down to about 80 on Tuesday. Right now, we do have 57 degrees in Seattle.
3: In entertainment news on this Friday morning, Jimi Hendrix being honored in the Big Apple. We may have Jimi Hendrix Park, but now the New York City's West 8th Street has been renamed Jimi Hendrix Way. An unveiling ceremony took place Wednesday on what would have been the singer's 83rd birthday. The street sign is located just down the street from Hendrix's Electric Lady Studios there in Greenwich Village.
1: Taylor Swift's song for Toy Story 5, breaking streaming records. I Knew It, I Knew You, set records across three of the world's biggest streaming platforms. On Spotify, it was the most streamed country song by a female artist in one day. At the same time, it broke the record for first day streams among soundtrack singles and became the biggest country song of 2026 on Apple Music.
3: Dolly Parton fans have a new way to celebrate the country music legend this summer in Nashville. Dolly Parton's Threads, My Songs in Symphony will return to the Symphony Center on June 16th, featuring the Nashville Symphony performing orchestral versions of her hits, including Jolene, Coat of Many Colors, and I Will Always Love You. The show runs through July 31st. Top stories coming up. Stay with us as the Northwest Morning News continues. Ever catch yourself doing the arm stretch just to read something? 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
15: ABC News, I'm Sherry Preston. SpaceX makes its Wall Street debut. Elon Musk and his team watching from SpaceX headquarters in South Texas, and the company's president, Gwynne Shotwell, ringing the opening bell of the NASDAQ in New York today. A lot of fighting and kicking and screaming going on at the White House this weekend as the UFC fight President Trump wanted so badly is held on Sunday.
16: More than $60 million has already been spent to prepare for this event. The UFC says they are footing the bill and will actually lose $30 million on all of this. But this is also a massive marketing opportunity for them. And President Trump himself is financially entangled in the UFC, owning significant stock in its parent company. And his administration has also announced new partnerships with the UFC, the State Department launching a sports diplomacy program with them.
15: ABC's Mary Bruce. The White House still insisting a peace deal has been agreed upon between the U.S. and Iran. Iran has not confirmed that. This is ABC News.
24: 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Here's Brian Calvert and Denise Whitaker with a quick review of our top stories.
3: A three-alarm fire at a Ballard warehouse sends lots of smoke into the air. We could smell it as far away as Burien yesterday afternoon. It required about 100 firefighters to put out the blaze. No word yet as to what caused the warehouse fire. Crews remain on the scene this hour near the ship canal this morning, monitoring for hot spots.
1: There's a new push from city council members, Seattle's police chief, and the mayor, committing to getting sex workers, their pimps, and their customers off Aurora Avenue North. Mayor Katie Wilson says the top priorities are to remove them, stop the gun violence, and hold criminals accountable.
3: One student slightly hurt, but the driver of a pickup truck killed yesterday when that truck collided with a packed school bus. It happened in Graham as the bus was bringing about three dozen Eatonville Middle School students back from a field trip.
1: Students at a high school north of Vancouver getting real-life lessons as they graduate today, saying they will think twice before sharing personal information online with people they don't know. This comes after a fellow student was arrested last week on catfishing charges. 18-year-old Dennis Antonoff is accused of impersonating a girl online and convincing teenagers to send him nude photos.
3: It's 7:32 at Northwest News Radio. Now on to stories you haven't heard yet this hour. A Bellingham woman accused of trying to kill two children will remain in jail. 43-year-old Brenda Wilder Brown pleaded not guilty to two counts of premeditated attempted first-degree murder. Police arrested her back on May 16th after a 9-year-old called police to say that the woman was stabbing their 4-year-old sibling. A mental health professional now says that Wilder Brown is no threat to the community now that she's on medication, but a judge disagrees, ordered Wilder Brown to be held without bail.
1: Our state needs more than 1 million new homes over the next 20 years in order to keep pace with the number of people who are moving here. This is one of the reasons the Ballmer Group, founded by former Microsoft CEO Steve Ballmer and his wife Connie, just committed hundreds of millions of dollars to help build 10,000 affordable rental homes across the state. They are offering forgivable loans to developers who agree to keep their rents below market value for at least 60 years. The Puget Sound Business Journal reports more than 1,100 affordable units are already in the development pipeline, with the first families expected to move in within 18 months.
3: It's 7:34.
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3: Get you right back to the traffic center. Here's Libby.
7: Had reports, Brian, of some debris in the roadway. Northbound side

0: at the very end of the Valley Freeway ramp to I-405, technically. It is on 405 itself. Renton up to Bellevue is another half an hour. That seems to be pretty standard. Northbound I-5 from Tequila to downtown, 26 minutes. That's filling in more, so you might save about three if you want to exit off the Boeing Access Road, take Airport Way. I think that's just kind of our mid-morning build. Nothing out of the ordinary that I know of. You know, you want to reach out to us, you can. 206-421-1000 in the Northwest News Radio Traffic Center. I'm Libby Kay.
1: This forecast, yes, it is still going to be warm. Nothing has changed there. What has changed is the addition of a heat advisory that starts Sunday at 11 a.m. Until then, we'll be in the mid-70s this afternoon, only near 80 on Saturday, and then we are warming to the mid-80s on Sunday when that heat advisory takes effect. It lasts all the way through Tuesday. Monday and Tuesday expect to be upper 80s and then cooling back down to near 80 degrees.
2: The temperature continues to rise after warming well into the mid-70s yesterday afternoon. We could see upper 70s today. We're already on the way. 58 in Bremerton and Everett, 54 in Olympia, 58 in Tacoma, 55 in Kent, 57 in Bellevue, and 59 degrees right now in downtown Seattle. It's 7:36 at Northwest News Radio. This is the Northwest Morning News. She is Denise Whitaker. My name is Brian Calvert.
1: The city of Everett wants to strengthen its negotiating hand in an effort to acquire land for a new downtown minor league ballpark. We learn more from Northwest News Radio's Jeff Pogula.
3: The Everett Herald reports the city council is considering an ordinance to give it the power of eminent domain over pieces of land it's trying to buy for the new stadium. Now, there are 15 parcels inside the proposed stadium footprint, and the city has signed purchase deals with the owners of five of them and has pending agreements with three more. It continues to negotiate with the remaining seven. A city staffer told the council this week that while voluntary agreements are still the best way to go, an eminent domain ordinance would preserve that option if it becomes necessary. Everett is looking to replace Funko Field as a home for the single-A Aqua Sox and provide a home for a possible minor league soccer team. Jeff Pogula, Northwest News Radio.
2: There's a new nonprofit working here in Western Washington to create more affordable housing. It's called Bridge Housing. It's based in California, and the organization says it just purchased the Latitude Apartments near Lake Stickney in Snohomish County. They plan on transitioning that complex to housing specifically for those who earn less than the local median income. 60% of the 108 apartments will go to those who 50% of the area median income, and the rest will go to those who earn 60% of that income threshold. Bridge says it also plans to spend about $4 million to add more safety and quality of life features to the property. The nonprofit already opened two affordable housing properties in Seattle this year, St. Luke's Apartments in Ballard and Copper Leaf Northgate in Northgate.
1: And that's not the only project with affordable housing in Snohomish County happening right now. They broke ground for construction of Leonard Crossing yesterday. The Housing Authority of Snohomish County says this project will add 124 affordable units to Marysville, one of the state's fastest growing cities. In addition to new construction, the Puget Sound Business Journal says the Housing Authority is also working on preserving existing units as affordable housing. This includes a 240-unit complex in Linwood.
2: If you have a child in the car on the way to school, cover their ears. Imagine a two-hour school day. It's about to become reality at one East Side school.
4: A private school called Alpha School is set to open this fall in Kirkland. What makes it unique is its use of artificial intelligence in its programs. The Alpha School founders, according to GeekWire, have backgrounds in tech and say AI can teach kids core academics in just 2 hours per day. They say that frees up the rest of the school day for learning life skills, projects, and other interests. And they don't require students to do homework in order to give kids time for extracurricular activities. Alpha School is located near Google's Kirkland campus. Marina Rockinger, Northwest News Radio.
2: It's 7:39. It's time for Northwest 250, celebrating local history as America marks its 250th. Here's Felix Bunnell.
5: Tacoma's 4th of July celebration in the year 1900 was marred by a deadly streetcar tragedy. The accident happened aboard an overloaded trolley carrying revelers from the Parkland Spanaway area to downtown for a parade. On a steep hill approaching what's now South Tacoma Way, the brakes failed and the trolley sped out of control. At the bottom of the hill was a sharp turn leading to a high trestle over what was known as Gallagher's Gulch. The trolley was going too fast. It rolled off the tracks and fell into the gulch below. 44 men, women, and children died in the accident. There was sadness on the streets of Tacoma, but the 4th of July parade, though delayed a bit, went ahead as planned. That's today's Northwest 250. I'm Felix Bunnell.
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1: President Trump says a deal with Iran could be signed possibly this weekend. That's why he says he called off planned strikes against the country last night.
2: ABC News White House correspondent Karen Travers joined us earlier today. Karen, it was yesterday at this time. There was really no indication we might be this close to a deal.
3: No, and I think we still have to be cautious because it's not clear yet how close they are to a deal. The president has touted progress. Iran still says that they have not reached a final conclusion. The president says he believes that Iran's supreme leader has signed off on this, but the message from the foreign ministry is just not so fast. So I think we'll see how this develops over the next day. But yesterday in the morning, the president had threatened to escalate strikes against Iran, you know, saying that for a third day in a row, he was going to hit Iran hard, and even suggested that there would be a move to carry out an operation to try to seize a key Iranian territory, Karg Island. But then late in the afternoon, the president said that he was going to call off those strikes. He would not be moving forward with it because he felt that there was progress in a deal. He said discussions and final points have been, in both concept and great detail, approved by all parties involved. Now, again, the Iranians have not officially said that they have approved all of this, but the president yesterday talking to reporters said, you know, that this has been further along than it has been before. And at a rally last night with supporters, he had said, "We ended the war with Iran today."
2: ABC News White House correspondent Karen Travers joining us on the line. So is anybody going to make some travel plans then to possibly sign some sort of agreement?
3: He had suggested that there could be a signing over the weekend. You know, again, I think everybody has to kind of just wait and see how this plays out. The president himself will be traveling to France for the G7 summit next week. He had suggested it would be the vice president who could potentially be attending some sort of signing. But, you know, I think until we hear what the terms are of this deal and whether or not the Iranians have agreed to anything, I don't think anybody is booking any flights just yet.
2: That's ABC News White House correspondent Karen Travers.
1: Just as Karen did, ABC's Luis Martinez, who covers the Pentagon, warns that Iran may not be on the same page as the president.
4: That is not what we're hearing from Iran. I think kind of predictably, you hear the very different language coming from Iran all the time whenever the president makes some optimistic comments about any potential agreement. And they're saying, nope, we have not agreed fully to a deal. Now, does this mean that maybe conceptually they've agreed to something? It's possible. Does it mean that there are still some sticking points? Yes, that's possible.
1: When President Trump posted about the approval by all parties involved, he listed several countries. Notably not on the list was Iran. The Iranian foreign ministry says Iran has not reached a final conclusion.
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5: This is a Bloomberg Money Minute. It's been a mixed picture for much of the morning as investors contend with all the headlines on the Middle East. SpaceX shares indicated to open 29% above the IPO price in their trading debut. Its record IPO drawing more than $350 billion in demand. The stock indicated to open at $175 a share. The IPO price only $135. And with this success, Elon Musk appears set to be the world's first trillionaire. You know, this is the first IPO ever to debut on both New York's NASDAQ and on the new Texas exchange. Something giving investors the jitters, BlackRock capping redemptions from its HPS corporate lending fund at 5% after investors sought to pull out about 13% of the shares. Consumer sentiment on the rise. University of Michigan, preliminary June consumer sentiment rising more than expected to 48.9. The estimate was 46. That's as gas prices eased. Denise Pellegrini, Bloomberg Radio.
1: Right now on Wall Street, the Dow is in positive territory by 0.4%. The S&P 500 virtually flat. The NASDAQ trading lower 0.3%.
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2: We'll get back to the traffic center and find out what Libby's keeping an eye on.
6: I'm keeping my eye on pretty lightly traveled roadways. There's enough of us out here, but travel time's way, way lighter. Southbound I-5 Everett to Seattle, 40 minutes. That could be upwards double at this point on a non-Friday light, we'll say. From Linwood down towards Seattle, you may have like 22 minutes. We've got our express lanes back, so Aurora's about 15 minutes longer, just for some context. 405 Linwood down to Bellevue's a half an hour. Renton up to Bellevue on northbound I-405. You're looking about a half an hour or two. That's always a fuller ride. And it looked like where there was a stall northbound at the entrance ramp from the Valley Freeway. That's out of here, but still a little sluggish on 167 as you're trying to merge onto I-405 Auburn to Renton. About 25 minutes. So some of that travel time has actually dropped. I-5 looks busiest as you're getting in towards SeaTac as you're coming north. Federal Way to SeaTac is about 24 minutes. Haven't seen anything passing Kent Des Moines Road just yet. And then from I-405 up to I-90, that's about 28 minutes. That just continues to build. Again, nothing unusual that I've seen through here. You could save about 5 minutes if you take Boeing Access Road and said news airport way to head north into downtown. 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
1: What's coming next with our weather, George?
8: Happy Friday. Sunny and 75 today. Tomorrow, mid-80s and sunshine. And then Sunday and Monday, beach weather near 90 degrees. That's record heat and about 20 degrees above normal. Then we're back to the morning clouds, afternoon sun, marine push 70s next Tuesday onward. In the Como Weather Center, I'm meteorologist George Waldenberger, Como 4 News.
1: Temperatures right now warming up a little bit here. We have 54 degrees now in Olympia, 58 in Bremerton and Everett, already 59 in downtown Seattle.
2: To the sports desk we go. Zach Wildfang standing by. The M's are going to have to settle for the tie in Baltimore.
9: Yeah, the Mariners lost back-to-back games against the Orioles, losing 7-5 yesterday. Luke Raley, Dominic Canzone, Cole Young, they, though, each found themselves a nice home run. Brian Wu allowed 7 runs over the 5 innings. He pitched. Mariners will continue their road trip today. Long, long drive to Washington, D.C. to play the Nationals at 3:45. The U.S. begins its World Cup run today, battling Paraguay at SoFi Stadium down in Los Angeles at 6 o'clock this evening. Sounders midfielder Christian Roldan made the U.S. men's national team. There's no guarantee that he'll play necessarily, but he is on the team. Very exciting for him. The only Sounder to make any sort of World Cup team. This go-around, today's match will mark the 10th time the two teams have faced off in a World Cup, the first being the very first ever FIFA World Cup back in 1930. The U.S., of course, having never won a World Cup. Maybe this will be our year. UFC is holding a fight card Sunday on the South Lawn of the White House. The event's being billed as UFC Freedom 250 to honor the nation's 250th anniversary. It also happens to coincide with the 80th birthday of President Trump. It'll feature 7 fights, 2 championship battles in the lightweight division and the heavyweight division. Attendance on the South Lawn limited to 4,300 attendees, but up to 85,000 are expected to be spectators with a large event screen set up in the nearby Ellipse Park.
2: So, pass.
9: Pass for fighting or pass for watching fighting?
2: All of it.
9: Okay. From the sports desk, I'm Zach Wildfink.
2: Coming up on this Pride Month, the worldwide apparel company Patagonia suing a Northwest drag queen over a name, kind of. We'll explain when the Northwest Morning News continues.
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2: Great to have you with us on this beautiful Friday morning. It's the 12th of January. I almost said 12th of January.
1: June.
2: 12th of June.
1: Can't you tell by that beautiful warm sun out there?
2: Listen, normally on the 12th of June, and if you're not from around here, normally on the 12th of June, it's cloudy and drizzly and rainy around here. So we are getting lucky with the weather. But it is the 12th of June, and we're so glad to have you with us. Along with Denise Whitaker, I'm Brian Calvert.
1: Point Defiance Zoo is celebrating quite the rare birth.
13: For the second time in the zoo's 121-year history, a California sea lion has been born.
14: Oh, that's great. I see your spine. Oh, there's a heart.
13: That's sound from an ultrasound being done on the mom, Eloise, during her pregnancy announcement. The male pup was born to Eloise and Boomer on June 1st and is now hanging out behind the scenes while he bonds with his mom and gains confidence in the water. Point Defiance Zoo says his birth is the result of a breeding recommendation from the Association of Zoos and Aquariums Species Survival Plan. Eloise and Boomer arrived at Point Defiance Zoo in 2019 after being rescued as stranded pups. They are also the parents of the first pup that was born in 2024. Lillian James, Northwest News Radio.
1: A very horrific incident at an Oregon rodeo landed the business in a multi-million dollar lawsuit. We learn why from Northwest News Radio's Aaron Wright.
15: Two women are taking legal action against Sisters Rodeo Association and its contractors, seeking a combined $11.5 million in damages. The Seattle Times reports the lawsuit stemmed from a June 2024 incident at the Central Oregon Rodeo when a bull named Party Bus jumped a nearly 6-foot arena fence and charged through a packed crowd. Allison Hickey of Bend says the bull landed directly on top of her, breaking her arm and shoulder in multiple places. Kristen Wirt of Ridgefield, Washington says Party Bus charged into her, flipping her into the air twice before running over her body. Hickey, who works as a physical therapist, says her injuries may prevent her from ever returning to an active lifestyle. The rodeo says it took every precaution possible. Aaron Wright, Northwest News Radio.
2: The worldwide apparel company Patagonia is suing a Bend, Oregon drag queen who goes by the name of Patty Gonia. The big company claims the drag queen is infringing on its drag part. They're not upset about the name Patagonia. They're upset because Patagonia is selling branded clothing on her website featuring that name. Sounds like Big Goliath crushing Little David here, but Patagonia is actually suing Patagonia for $1.
1: Very interesting. It is now 7:53. I'm Denise Whitaker, curating a list of the biggest and best events in the Northwest, sponsored by Muckleshoot Casino Resort. So many festivals this weekend. Fire Spinners kick off the Seattle Flow Arts Collective at Volunteer Park Dahlia Garden tonight at 7:30. Odd Art is at the center of the Georgetown Carnival, which includes nonstop music, carnival games, aerial acrobats, and more Saturday, noon to 10. The Beacon Arts Street Fair includes live music, art, and activities at El Centro de la Raza Saturday, 11 to 5. A parade Saturday at 10 kicks off Maple Valley Days, which features a carnival, entertainment, and diving dogs through Sunday at Lake Wilderness Park. Meeker Days features craft booths, a car show, farmer's market, and more at Puyallup's Pioneer Park. And it's a steampunk weekend in Port Townsend with a whimsical celebration of Victorian history that never was. The Brass Brew Consortium takes place at the Cotton Building, Port Townsend, through Sunday. That's my list. I'm Denise Whitaker on Northwest News Radio.
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2: Libby's keeping an eye on your commute this Friday morning.
6: Thanks, Brian. We've got a southbound 405 accident just south of Sunset. Reports that the left lane is blocked. I do see you're all pretty jammed up here on the approach. I can't physically see the crash right now. But as you know, that it's about 25 minutes from Bellevue to Renton. So already about five extra minutes of delay. Northbound side from Renton up to Bellevue is a half an hour. The earlier stall on the end of the entrance ramp from 167 gone. Valley Freeway is about 23 minutes. Now coming north up from Auburn to Renton. That was a good 8 or so minutes more earlier from this earlier crash or stall. I-5 in the Central Sound, though, seems to be okay. If you're coming north from I-405 and up over the Ship Canal Bridge, that's a 34-minute travel time for just 15 miles. You do have some delay mid-Bowen Field to passing the West Seattle Bridge. Southbound I-5, though, has been in great shape all morning. Shoreline down to Seattle, 20-minute travel time, 14 longer if you're thinking about Aurora. Had some sun glare delay northbound I-5 getting in toward the South Sound, up toward DuPont, but that's gone. In the Northwest News Radio Traffic Center, I'm Libby Kay.
1: Sunny skies on tap, highs in the mid-70s today. Saturday near 80, Sunday warming up to the mid-80s, and then we go up from there on Monday and Tuesday with a heat advisory in effect Sunday, midday through Tuesday. At the moment, it's already 59 degrees in downtown Seattle.
2: Beautiful morning. Thank you so much for joining us for the Northwest Morning News. We have another hour of news and information on the way, starting with this morning's top stories. But if you're bailing at this point, you've arrived at your destination. We wish you a good day and hope you have a great weekend. We'll see you first thing Monday morning right here on the radio. It's 7:55 here at Northwest News Radio. Thank you so much for joining us. As we get older, the lens in our eye ages. 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
23: From ABC News, I'm Sherry Preston. SpaceX founder Elon Musk poised to become the world's first trillionaire. Now that his company has gone public, in its IPO announcement, SpaceX said it was the only company building the integrated hardware and software infrastructure that'll be used in the future across space, and that the company's valued at more than $1 trillion. However, some investors, including Value Edge Advisors Chair Nell Minow, say the actual financials don't support that.
24: They lost money last year. The valuation just 2 years ago was much, much lower than it is now. And the transactions that supported the valuation are very sketchy.
23: Scares to begin trading later today. U.S. forces in the Middle East shooting down two Iranian attack drones over the Strait of Hormuz hours after President Trump declared the war over. ABC's Rachel Scott is at the White House.
25: Talk about whiplash over the last 24 hours. President Trump said that he was calling off strikes on Iran because the U.S. and Iran were getting close to a peace deal. But then overnight, U.S. forces were forced to shoot down two Iranian attack drones, now raising questions once again on where these negotiations stand and when exactly this conflict will end.
23: A new ABC News analysis reveals the vast majority of immigrants detained by ICE are not violent. ABC's Matt Rivers.
26: Of the more than 400,000 people detained by ICE between January 2025 and March 2026, only 3% had a violent felony conviction in the U.S. And in the first 8 months of 2025, immigration enforcement separated thousands of married couples. In a statement to ABC News, DHS said it continues to go after the worst of the worst and said every individual detained committed a crime when they came into this country illegally.
23: An appeal now filed against the federal judge who ordered Donald Trump's name taken off the Kennedy Center by the end of today. The White House UFC fight set to begin on Sunday, President Trump's 80th birthday. You're listening to ABC News.
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23: Pet owners in Texas and New Mexico keeping an eye on their pets and the New World screwworm.
29: Most of the infestations have happened on farms and ranches, but because any mammal can be affected, vets are warning pet owners to keep an eye on their dogs and cats. It is treatable, but
30: you got to find it early.
29: Abilene, Texas veterinarian Dr. Alan Bold says he never thought he'd be talking about New World screwworm.
30: We just closed our eyes, thought we were rid of it, and up jumps the rabbit.
29: Jim Ryan, ABC News in Dallas-Fort Worth.
23: It's now increasingly likely that the authorization for FISA, the Foreign Intelligence Surveillance Act, will expire by the end of today. ABC's Jay O'Brien with more on what that could mean.
31: Without FISA Section 702, if these intelligence agencies wanted to surveil a foreigner abroad, which is the purpose of it, right, they would have to go through the normal process of getting a warrant, getting a judge to sign off, et cetera, et cetera. And if you have to do that individually for every single case of communications that you're accessing, intelligence officials and top administration officials have said that is just going to be too cumbersome to work at the speed in which we need to work.
23: Several lawmakers protesting President Trump's pick of Bill Pulte as interim director of national intelligence, saying he has no experience in intelligence whatsoever. Officials still searching tornado-damaged areas after strong storms barreled across Illinois last night, pounding communities south of Chicago. I'm Sherry Preston, ABC News.
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1: A Ballard Piping business destroyed in a three-alarm fire.
2: And the effort to make Aurora Avenue North safer is underway, according to city leaders. Details of those local stories and others on the way. But first, it's 8:04.
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2: Let's get you right over to the traffic center this morning and find out how our 8 o'clock hour is shaping up. Libby?
3: Really not bad, except for if you're a rent-in traveler. Both sides of I-405 really tied up. The southbound side struggling with the crash here just south of Sunset that's reportedly been blocking the left lane. It's a half an hour from Renton to Bellevue, whether you're heading north or south. Northbound side, just a lot of volume coming off the Valley Freeway. There was an earlier stall at the end of that 167 on-ramp, but a lot of volume here. Maybe even some onlooker delays with the southbound crash. Northbound side of I-5, Federal Way up to SeaTac, about 20 minutes. You're good in the central sound. You'll need about a half an hour maybe from I-405 to head up over the Ship Canal Bridge. Your delays are more so mid-Bowen Field now and up toward 990. This is just volume through here this morning. Say around 509. Looks like it may be getting a little heavier coming north up in towards Seattle. You're okay on 167. Kitsap County, I've got reports of delays northbound side of Highway 3 as you're coming up out of Belfair. It's a crash at Log Yard Road. It looks like we may have a lane blocked here. That's got delays on the approach. Friendly reminder again, UW graduation 10 a.m. at the T-Dome. We're going to have upwards of 20,000 people here. So I'm definitely going to start to see some additional traffic building up through Tacoma shortly. In the Northwest News Radio Traffic Center, I'm Libby Kay.
1: The sunshine's going to stick with us all the way through Tuesday. Mid-70s today, but warming up to near 80 on Tuesday. We're already at 61 in downtown Seattle.
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2: Wish you a happy Friday on this 12th day of June. Thanks for joining us here on Northwest News Radio and good morning. Seattle firefighters still busy this hour watching out for hot spots at the scene of yesterday's three-alarm warehouse fire in Ballard. Seattle Fire spokesperson Kalia Lafferty says that crews had hoped to put down the fire from inside the building, but the flames just got so intense.
4: At that point is when our crews pulled out of the building. It gets really dangerous when fire is spreading like that, especially when there's wind.
2: Kayla says a fireboat helped out pumping water from the Ship Canal to nearby engines, which fed that water to ladder trucks trying to contain the blaze. One firefighter suffered a minor injury. No one was inside the warehouse when the fire broke out in the building housing a piping company. There's no word yet on the cause of the fire in the warehouse on Northeast 42nd near the Burke-Gilman Trail.
1: A new effort to make Aurora Avenue North safer, currently undergoing some changes, according to Seattle's mayor, with more police there, and city council's weighing in on this. We get the latest from Northwest News Radio's Rich Johnson.
5: Several Seattle police officers and even some FBI agents were seen on the avenue around 100th Street last night talking to women on the street. But some neighbors like Peter Orr tell Como News they're waiting for more action rather than familiar statements.
7: City leadership has always been like this. They always come out and they talk. What makes this new?
5: One thing that's new is the city getting behind residents' efforts to keep pimps and johns off the neighborhood streets. Mayor Katie Wilson says the city will take down the homemade barriers on some streets and install temporary chicanes to make it harder for cars to circle the area.
8: These new barriers will remain in place at least throughout the summer. During that time, we will be closely monitoring their impact, listening to community feedback, and making adjustments where needed.
5: Wilson says the ultimate goal is to hold accountable those who have made Aurora Avenue the scene of sex acts and gunfire, situations she calls unacceptable. Rich Johnson, Northwest News Radio.
2: The driver of a pickup truck died when he crashed into the front of a school bus filled with eighth graders. The crash investigation kept SR-161 in Graham closed for hours yesterday. About three dozen students from Eatonville Middle School were on that bus. Washington State Patrol trooper Cameron Watts says people sprung into action.
6: Before we showed up, there were actually bystanders that were trying to get kids off of the bus, but luckily there were teachers that were on the bus that were able to corral all the students to get them into a safe position.
2: One student on the bus suffered a minor injury and was taken to a nearby hospital. No word yet on details leading up to the crash.
1: An officer arrested late last month, now fired from the Arlington Police Department. Como News reports he's being investigated, accused of possessing child sexual abuse material and violating a no-contact order in Island County. The city says he was terminated following an internal investigation into department policy violations.
0: Beyond the headlines, this is In-Depth Coverage on Northwest News Radio.
1: Our governor and state school superintendent this week announced they would press Washington state lawmakers to ban all cell phones among K through 12 students next year during school hours.
2: ABC News parenting reporter Bethany Braun Silver joined us earlier this morning. Bethany, as the idea is about to be considered here, you have uncovered some statistics about how students and schools in other states have benefited from this type of plan.
9: Yes, the biggest takeaway here is that classrooms feel different. At least that's what teachers and educators are reporting. They're reporting fewer distractions, more participation, and more face-to-face interaction among students. And here in New York, educators that were surveyed after the first year of the statewide ban said students were more engaged in class and more likely to interact with peers during the school day. And I will say the research is still developing, but the largest study to date found that bans dramatically reduced phone use. No surprise there, but didn't find immediate improvements in test scores. However, a Florida study found academic gains after schools had time to adjust to this ban. And experts say it's important to remember that changes in school culture often happen faster than changes in academic outcomes, but we can likely expect positive academic outcomes in the near future.
2: ABC's Bethany Braun Silver joining us this morning. Bethany, it's an interesting takeaway because I think the assumption is you take away the cell phones, you immediately see the improvement in academics, but what we're seeing is the improvement in social skills and social levels, which I think some parents would argue is perhaps even more important these days.
9: Yes, I would agree. And actually, to be honest with you, at the beginning, there was a little bit pushback from parents because they were concerned, you know, given the state of our country, you know, emergencies are, you know, happen more frequently than maybe we would like, but they were worried about how they could get in touch with their kids. But a lot of schools now have doubled down on the fact that they, you know, we used to communicate, you know, with our children before these cell phones, you know, were really widespread. So it's important to remember that the school is still available for communication. But I will say a lot of the educators I talked to said that after a few months, the parents really became partners with the school because they are seeing issues with the cell phone use at home with their kids.
2: Interesting. And I would imagine that there are always exceptions to these rules. We were reading about, you know, sometimes there are students with special needs that need that constant tether to their parents. There are always exceptions for some. This isn't a blanket where the phones disappear no matter the circumstance.
9: No, absolutely. I mean, it really is a school by school, district by district basis. Generally speaking, the phones in the morning go into a pouch, they get locked up, and they're given back after that last bell rings. But yes, if a student requires assistive technology, if they have sort of mental health needs where they need to be in contact with the parents or something like that or check in, then schools are, of course, more than happy to accommodate those needs.
2: ABC News parenting reporter Bethany Braun Silva joining us earlier this morning here on Northwest News Radio.
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10: This is a Bloomberg Money Minute. It's an historic day on Wall Street. We're still waiting, though, for shares of SpaceX to begin trading after they were priced at $135 a piece, raking in a record $75 billion from investors in the initial public stock offering. There were four times as many requests for shares as there were shares available. Now, if that stock, as expected, moves sharply higher today, it could make owner and founder Elon Musk the world's very first trillionaire. Elsewhere on Wall Street, stocks seeing some modest gains again today. It's in the wake of yesterday's massive rally after President Trump said a deal with Iran to reopen the Strait of Hormuz and end hostilities is close to wrapping up. The Dow up nearly 1%, the Nasdaq a third of a percent higher, the S&P about 0.5% higher, and oil is lower again, down 3%. It's below $85 a barrel. And it's still June, but the folks at those pop-up Halloween spirit stores are already taking applications, looking to hire 52,000 staffers and managers at 1,600 stores. Tom Busby, Bloomberg Radio.
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2: Get you back over to the traffic center on this Friday morning. Here's Libby.
3: I think we're all clear here on the southbound lanes of I-405. We had a crash just south of Sunset. Last check, it was about a half an hour travel time from Bellevue down to Renton. You're looking about 23 minutes. So starting to certainly improve, but catching back a little slower. Northbound side, 405 Renton up to Bellevue is still about 33 minutes. That travel time's actually climbed somewhat, saving you five if you want to get on Sunset. Again, at one point, we may have had some onlooker slowdowns here. Northbound I-5 from 405 up toward I-90 is about 23 minutes. Mid-Bowen Field, you start to be a little fuller, but definitely on the lighter side this morning. Looks like I have reports of something in the roadway here, maybe a stall. Southbound side of I-5 as you're coming down toward Highway 16 might be in the right lane. Watch out for that. That's a lightlier side, traveled side in the morning, but we do have a UW graduation at 10 a.m. So at the T-Dome in that area, we could definitely see some building volume. Mason County into Kitsap County on northbound Highway 3, you are delayed. It looks like as you're getting into toward Bremerton, a crash by Log Yard Road. In the Northwest News Radio Traffic Center, I'm Libby Kay.
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1: What's happening next with weather, George?
11: Good morning. Happy Friday. Wonderful weather. A couple isolated pockets of fog early this afternoon. Sunny and 75. That's all right. Now, tomorrow gets a little warmer, 84 degrees. It will be cooler, though, in the mountains or maybe right along the shorelines if you want to escape the heat. But that'll be more critical on Sunday and Monday when we're near 90 degrees in Seattle and we'll hit the 90s around the South Sound. Now, we'll start cooling off with that marine push. Morning clouds, afternoon sun, and 70s back starting next Tuesday. In the Como Weather Center, I'm meteorologist George Waldenberger, Como 4 News.
1: Temperatures right now still in the 50s for the most part. Everett, you have sunny skies and 58 degrees. It's the same holds true in Tacoma. It's already 61, however, in Bremerton and downtown Seattle.
2: Time to trot on over to the sports desk this morning. Zach Wildfang standing by. Zach, Seattle's closer to getting their star catcher back behind the plate.
12: Will you trot on over to the sports desk? Cal Raleigh's going to continue trotting around the bases down in Tacoma.
13: Raleigh crushes it!
12: A rehab round tripper it was, that audio from the Tacoma Rainiers. He actually got two of them that he crushed over the fence that were swiftly snagged up by some young fans awaiting the dingers, which is pretty fun. There's kids outside of the stadium waiting to get a Cal Raleigh home run, and they know those home runs aren't going to make it inside the park. They got to be out in the parking lot if they want to get one of those balls. The Storm, they're going to try to snap their 7-game losing streak tonight when they host the Golden State Valkyries here at Climate Pledge Arena, the game taking place at 7 o'clock. The World Cup, it got underway yesterday south of the border. Mexico beat South Africa 2-0 in Mexico City. South Korea beat the Czech Republic 2-1 in Guadalajara. Canada will play Bosnia today up north, while the U.S. team ushers the tournament into America with a 6 o'clock game against Paraguay in Los Angeles. The Carolina Hurricanes took the lead in the Stanley Cup final with a 4-2 home victory over the Las Vegas Golden Knights in Game 5. Las Vegas will now host the Hurricanes in Game 6 on Sunday. From the sports desk, I'm Zach Wildfang.
2: The plan is to shorten the school day to just 2 hours. 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We'll tell you where, why, and how when the Northwest Morning News continues.
0: Seattle on the world stage. 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
2: Great to have you with us on this Friday morning for the Northwest Morning News. Along with Denise Whitaker, I'm Brian Calvert. A man shot by deputies earlier this month, now out of the hospital and behind bars. A Thurston County deputy shot 68-year-old man in Yelm after investigators say he pointed a revolver at the deputy responding to a trailer fire.
1: Court records say the deputy fired several shots that hit the suspect. A Thurston County judge set bail at $50,000, according to the Olympian. Prosecutors now have until the end of business today to file charges.
2: A local city that's recorded a spike in DUI arrests so far this year takes action, kicking off a new emphasis today. Bellevue Police launching their 100 Safe Days of Summer, adding extra officers to the streets on Fridays and Saturdays to be on the lookout for impaired and distracted drivers. They've recorded 141 impaired driving incidents through the month of May. That's quite a spike from the 99 in 2024 and 127 of last year. Bellevue Police Chief Wendell Shirley says they have zero tolerance for impaired driving and made it known to those who do it that they'll be arrested.
1: Artificial intelligence is at the core of a new school on the east side that's planning to shorten the school day to just 2 hours. Northwest News Radio's Marina Rockinger has more.
19: It's a private school called Alpha School. It's a chain based in Austin, Texas, that's opening up campuses around the country, including Kirkland. In an effort to allow more time for students to focus on programs to learn life skills, projects, and other activities, artificial intelligence is being used for core academics. The founders, according to GeekWire, have backgrounds in tech and say AI will keep kids engaged, especially since the learning is compacted into just 2 hours. The campus is located near Google. Marina Rockinger, Northwest News Radio.
2: Speaking of Texas, data centers that want to set up shop in that state will soon have to pay the cost of connecting to the state's power grid. That's an about face for Texas, which has imposed no restrictions on the power that crypto miners have used the past several years.
20: Crypto miners alone use the same amount of electricity as El Paso.
2: That's University of Houston Professor Ed Hirsch. Some in Texas fear that data center power usage will drive up the price of power for residential consumers. State power officials have been given 1 month to come up with a plan to deal with this issue.
1: Well, we have got some great sunny weather. Other parts of the country dealing with some very nasty storms. Some of them roaring across parts of the Midwest, making air travel a mess from coast to coast. We learn more from ABC's Sophie Flay.
21: At Chicago's O'Hare Airport, flights brought to a standstill after a ground stop was issued. Well, at Midway, air traffic controllers forced to evacuate.
22: There's a tornado warning for the airport. It's supposed to be here in 10 minutes or so. We're evacuating the tower.
21: Nationwide, more than 1,500 flights canceled and thousands more delayed.
2: It's ABC's Sophie Flay. As I mentioned this, I bet you can picture one of these paintings. Artist David Hockney has passed away. His paintings of pools shimmering in the L.A. sunshine became icons of 20th century art. He was born north of England, but lived much of his life in Southern California, making its sun-drenched suburban views a major motif. Later in life, he returned to Europe, finding renewed inspiration in the wooded hills of his native county of Yorkshire and in the fields and trees of France's Normandy region. David Hockney was 88 years old.
1: It is 8:24.
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2: Get you back over to the traffic center. Here's Libby.
3: Thanks, Brian. I'm just looking at a crash right now. Westbound side of I-90 as you're approaching I-405. Just coming past 142nd. It looks like the most of the activity, which seems like a lot of it, is in the right lane, maybe two right lanes here. You don't see so delayed on the approach or heavier past here, but I definitely play for some slowdowns. Southbound side of I-405, you are starting to catch back up as you're coming south of Sunset with an earlier crash there. Northbound is still about 35 minutes, though, coming off of 167 and up beyond I-90. That's the Bellevue to Renton estimate travel time, just volume here. I think we had some onlooker slowdowns as well from the earlier southbound crash. But you're okay, it looks like, in the central sound. That reports a southbound I-5 of a stalled vehicle before Highway 16 in the right lane. Certainly want to watch out for that. I'm not seeing that. Certainly not seeing a major delay through that area. Northbound even up to speed, but still bright enough as you're coming up over the Puyallup River Bridge. We got the UW graduation at 10 o'clock this morning at the Tito. Upwards of 20,000 attendees. So certainly going to see some additional volume picking up this morning through Tacoma. Right now, northbound I-5. Okay, coming out of Lakewood. In the Northwest News Radio Traffic Center, I'm Libby Kay.
1: Sunny skies on tap every single day today through Tuesday. Mid-70s today, near 80 tomorrow, mid-80s Sunday, upper 80s, and perhaps near 90 on Monday. Then cooling back down to 80. Cooling down to 80. It sounds so funny to say that. At the moment, we have 61 degrees in Seattle.
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4: People have a right to know the truth. 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
1: Steven Spielberg's sci-fi film Disclosure Day eyeing the number one spot at this weekend's box office. Their goal, bring in at least $35 million in North America. It's going up against Scary Movie in its second week. The sixth in the Wayans Brothers parody franchise that brought in more than $54 million last weekend.
2: Dolly Parton launching her own signature coffee brand inspired by the song 9 to 5. Parton announces that Cup of Ambition will make its public debut at her travel stop in Tennessee on June 24th. Parton's coffee, Cup of Ambition, will be available on a larger scale in the near future.
1: What does a Cup of Ambition taste like?
2: Well, you're going to have to ask Dolly. Okay. I don't know. Top stories coming up.
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10: ABC News, I'm Sherry Preston. A federal judge has agreed to extend the court-ordered block on President Trump's $1.8 billion settlement fund, compensating those who claim to have been victims of a weaponized government. The fund to be blocked until further notice from the court. The Trump administration appealing another federal judge's ruling, ordering the president's name removed from the Kennedy Center for the Performing Arts. The administration argues that the president's hand-picked board should be able to add a secondary name to the facility. A long night of violent storms across the Midwest. In Illinois, ABC's Alex Perez.
11: Here in Streeter, there are personal belongings scattered everywhere. Just a reminder of how powerful this storm was. Now, the difficult process of assessing the damage is only just beginning, but officials here say, thankfully, there are no reports of any fatalities.
10: SpaceX to be on the New York Stock Exchange, or the NASDAQ, actually. It's not trading quite yet. It can take time for brokers to set up all their buy and sell orders, but it's just about for its first trade. This is ABC News.
0: When you need to know, Northwest News Radio. Here's Brian Calvert and Denise Whitaker with a quick review of our top stories.
2: Hotspots still an issue this hour at the scene of that huge fire in Ballard yesterday afternoon. The three-alarm blaze destroyed a warehouse that was home to a piping business. One firefighter was slightly injured. No word yet on a cause.
1: Seattle police officers, even FBI agents, busy on Aurora Avenue last night in the city's latest effort to crack down on sex work and violence. This new push from the city also includes structures that will be set up to slow down traffic on some side streets.
2: One man is dead after his pickup collided with a school bus in Graham yesterday. The bus was filled with about three dozen eighth graders from Eatonville Middle School who were returning from a field trip. One student was slightly hurt.
1: An Arlington police officer has now been fired. He's accused of possessing child sexual abuse material and violating a no-contact order in Island County. Arlington police say the officer's termination followed an investigation into department policy violations.
2: It is 8:32 here at Northwest News Radio. Now on to stories you haven't heard yet this hour. A woman accused of trying to kill two young children last month will stay in jail for now. A Whatcom County Court Commissioner has ordered Brenda Wilder Brown be held without bail. She was arrested back on May 16th after a nine-year-old called from a neighbor's house to say a woman was stabbing their four-year-old sibling. That child was found with 15 different wounds and evidence that they'd been strangled. A mental health professional told the court that Wilder Brown had been suffering a psychotic episode, but is doing better now that she's on medication. The court commissioner said the woman poses a substantial danger to the community, and that's why she's being held without bail.
1: It's graduation day for Ridgefield High School, just north of Vancouver. The excitement of finishing up is mixed with shock over news that a fellow student is now in jail, accused of catfishing some classmates, convincing teenage boys to send him nude photos. These students tell KATU-TV in Portland it's made them think twice about what they share online with people they don't know.
12: Just don't do it. Just don't send it, because you never know.
13: Yeah, so I would just say be safe. Like, you have no idea who's behind that person, behind that camera.
1: 18-year-old Dennis Antonoff is accused of impersonating a girl online, convincing boys as young as 15 to send him nude photos. Police say they found about 10,000 digital images. KATU was able to reach Antonoff by phone in jail, asked if he wanted to have anything to say. He declined.
2: It is 8:34 at Northwest News Radio.
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2: We'll get you back over to the traffic center. Here's Libby.
3: I still have this crash on the westbound lanes of I-90 as you are coming just past 148th Avenue, so before I-405. It looks like it's the right lane that is still blocked. Most of the activity, I believe, is on the shoulder. Maybe about a minute of delay here from Issaquah to Bellevue, 14 minutes. It looks okay once you get past there, too. Northbound 405 is still about 30 minutes from Renton up to Bellevue, coming off 167, and just beyond I-90. Your heaviest pocket, though, is really in toward Newcastle. Safety is still about 5 if you want to get on at sunset.

0: 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I'm Libby Kay.
1: The National Weather Service says nothing but sunshine coming our way this middle of June. Highs in the mid-70s today, near 80 on Saturday, mid-80s Sunday, upper 80s Monday, and then get this, cooling down Tuesday to near 80
2: degrees. Because 80 degrees is super cool.
1: Super cool. Well, if you're at 90, 80 may feel quite cool. We do have a heat advisory in effect from the National Weather Service beginning Sunday around 11 a.m., and it does last through Tuesday. Those overnight lows, though, just get up early in the mid-50s.
2: Right now, plenty of sunshine in the area. Just refreshing the temperatures right now so I can get the most accurate. But we have some warm temperatures for this hour of the day. Already, we are pushing 60 degrees in many areas this morning. I have 62 degrees in Bremerton, 60 in Everett, 60 in Puyallup, 61 in Kent, and 62 in downtown Seattle. It's 836 at Northwest News Radio. Along with Denise Whitaker, I'm Brian Calvert.
1: Affordable housing gets a boost in Snohomish County. California-based nonprofit Bridge Housing says it just bought the Latitude Apartments near Lake Stickney. They're going to convert that complex into long-term affordable housing, with more than half of the 108 apartments going to families who earn half of the area's median income. The rest will be set aside for those earning up to 60% of that amount. People who live in the building right now could see reduced rents right away, even though the full transition will take several years. More than $10 million needed for that project, donated from Amazon's housing fund.
2: The Snohomish County Housing Authority is also adding more affordable housing using federal tax credits, state grants, and $22 million in tax-exempt bonds. They just broke ground on a new complex in Marysville that will add 124 affordable apartments. The Puget Sound Business Journal says Leonard Crossing on Cedar Avenue will include 1, 2, and 3-bedroom units. That's for people who make less than 60% of the median income. That's roughly $63,000 for a single-person household.
1: And sticking with housing and the need for it, another new investment expected to build 10,000 new affordable rentals. The Balmer Group will be offering forgivable loans of up to $150,000 per unit to developers who agree to keep rents affordable for at least 60 years. The goal is to reduce housing costs for working families and prevent homelessness. The Washington State Standard says more than 1,100 homes are already in the pipeline. The first residents expected to move in within the next 18 months.
3: Seattle on the world stage. Northwest News Radio is covering the World Cup. The crowds, the commute, the celebrations, and the impact across Western Washington. Here's Denise Whitaker.
1: We've waited for it, and now FIFA World Cup is underway. So is our region really excited for it to come here? Ron Crable, a professor at the University of Washington, Bothell, and director of the UW Global Sport Lab, studies soccer and its global impact. So I pose this question to him.
4: What is striking is that in other World Cup cities at this point, it would be unavoidable. Every restaurant you would walk into, every street you would walk down, there would be World Cup stuff going on, songs playing, flags up, all sorts of markers of it. So I do think it's less, like right now, it's sort of less pervasive than it is in other cities or would be in other cities. But I also think that the city is getting there. I think there's a building excitement, a building vibe.
1: How do you think Seattle and or any of the fan zones will end up maximizing the benefits that we can get?
4: Yeah, it's a great question. I mean, really the big question with the benefits is oftentimes it's posed as one big number, you know, 750,000 visitors or, you know, tens of billions of economic activity generated. And I think the key is to really think about that not as one big number, but sort of say, where is that activity, economic activity going? Who is it going to? Is it small local businesses that are benefiting, or is it large corporations that are benefiting? Is it being extracted into FIFA? You know, I think there's a much more complex story to what the economic impact of the tournament is. Mm-hmm. In terms of the non-tangible benefits, you know, a lot of it really is about that excitement, that vibe that gets built up in a city that hosts, the sort of camaraderie of connecting with people from all around the world. And so part of the question is if that will really take hold, if people in Seattle will have a chance to really connect with people from all over the world.
1: UW Bothell Professor Ron Crable says there is evidence that the fan base is going to be more domestic and less international than expected from a FIFA World Cup. He and his students will be able to tell us more at the end of the summer when they complete a research project they're carrying out during every match hosted in Seattle. Covering the World Cup in Seattle, I'm Denise Whitaker.
3: Seattle on the world stage. As the world

0: comes to town, Northwest News Radio covers the crowds, the commute, the celebrations, and the impact across Western Washington. 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
1: The new world screwworm and how it's been spotted in Texas has been part of our coverage this week, but there's now more to report.
2: ABC's Jim Ryan joined us earlier today from Dallas. Jim, the infestation has spread?
3: Yes, there are now 9 cases. And, you know, that's still a fairly small number considering the hundreds of thousands of cattle, the millions of dogs, the goats that are being raised here in Texas. So 9 cases so far. 6 involve cattle, 2 of them involve goats. But one of them involves a dog over in New Mexico. And that one is causing some concern because now pet owners are being put on alert. You know, it's always been true that the New World screwworm could attack any mammal, essentially, a dog, a cat, a person even. That's very, very rare. But now pet owners are being told to watch for any lesions or sores on the bodies of their dogs and their cats, Brian.
2: ABC's Jim Ryan joining us this morning. This isn't something like you can use those products for like preventing fleas and ticks and everything. There's really no product out there to apply to your pet to prevent this from happening, is there?
3: Well, no, not pet owners, you know, and if you do see a suspicious sore or something that looks like it's gotten infected on your dog or your cat, you need to get it to the vet immediately. Don't try to solve this problem on your own. You do need to be cautious with this, but vets can handle it. They can treat this. It is treatable. It's not a fatal illness in every case, but if it goes untreated, it can be. That's why it's such a major threat to the cattle industry here in Texas that essentially wiped out that whole business back in the 1960s and 70s, costing billions of dollars, even 1970s dollars.
2: Remind us what the industry and really what health officials are doing there in Texas right now to try to get a lid on this.
3: Well, they're releasing millions, hundreds of millions of sterilized flies. The screwworm is a fly, actually, and it deposits these larvae. The larvae are the things that attach to the flesh of an animal, the wounds, and burrow into the living flesh. And so, yeah, they're releasing these sterilized flies in hopes that those sterilized flies mate with non-sterilized flies to essentially cut off the entire reproductive system. The female flies breed just one time, and if it's with a male who's been sterilized, that cuts off the entire reproductive system there. So, yeah, so they're going at it that way. There's been some squabbling here between the Texas Agriculture Commissioner and the U.S. Department of Agriculture. The Ag Commissioner here wants to use pesticides and bait traps to try to kill the flies. The federal government is planning on using the sterilized fly project.
2: Well, and the sterilized fly project, that's going to take some time, right?
3: Yes, it'll take at least a year maybe to become fully effective. The thinking is that by the end of this summer, they could have these millions of flies released out into the environment there, especially in South Texas and West Texas, where this has been a problem. But it would take time.
2: ABC's Jim Ryan joining us from Dallas here on Northwest News Radio.
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4: This is a Bloomberg Money Minute. Consumer sentiment this month, as measured by the University of Michigan, moving higher. First time we've seen that in 4 months, mostly because of easing prices at the gas pump over the past few weeks, as consumers still face higher prices for everything. Wall Street is still waiting for SpaceX shares to begin trading for the first time today. That's after it became the biggest public stock offering ever, raising $75 billion from investors. Now, elsewhere on Wall Street, stocks right now are climbing higher, continuing those gains that we saw yesterday after President Trump said the U.S. is this close to buttoning up a deal with Iran to end hostilities and reopen that Strait of Hormuz to oil tanker traffic. Right now, we have the Dow up nearly 1%, the Nasdaq 0.5% higher, the S&P 500 up 0.2%, oil down to $84.50 a barrel. And it's still June, but the folks at those Halloween spirit stores are taking applications looking to hire 52,000 workers this year. Tom Busby, Bloomberg Radio.
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2: Get you back to the traffic center this morning. Libby, what do you have for us?
5: We do have one accident westbound side of I-90 as you're approaching I-405. Looks like a right shoulder activity here now, but you are slow on the approach from Issaquah to Bellevue. It's about 12 miles. You're looking about 20 minutes, but we may catch back up somewhat through here. 405 is still heavy just in the northbound stretch up through Renton. That's still about a half an hour. 73 if you can get on at Sunset. Southbound side had that crash at Sunset. That's gone and delay free there. 167. 24 minutes from Auburn up to Renton. You're just heavy though as you're heading north up toward the 405 interchange north of Kent. Westbound Highway 18. Looking here between Auburn and Federal Way. It's only a 14-minute travel time. It's been pretty full between Peasley Canyon and Weyerhaeuser Way. You got something unusual here you want to share? You're always welcome to reach out safely. 206-421-1000. Central Sound seems to be moving well. We do have the UW graduation at 10 a.m. at the Tacoma Dome, so we could see some additional volume through there. So far, seems to be so good right now. I-5, from Tequila to downtown, 23 minutes. You're still busiest as you're just coming on that northern end of Boeing Field. Again, we're way later than usual. In the Northwest News Radio Traffic Center, I'm Libby Kay.
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1: Let's get a check of our weather from George Waldenberger.
6: 75 and sunny today. Some pockets of cool fog early. Tomorrow, 84 and sunny, near 90 on Sunday and Monday. Weather warn days because we have a heat advisory. It'll be that hot. And many in the South Sound will hit 90. Then morning clouds, afternoon sun, and 70s next Tuesday onward. In the Como Weather Center, I'm meteorologist George Waldenberger, Como 4 News.
1: And our temperatures right now, 60 degrees in Puyallup and in Everett, 62 in Seattle. And Brian's telling me that I lost yesterday's bet.
2: It was about this time yesterday that we were like, you know, it's so warm already. I think it's going to get much warmer. And you said, oh, no, it's going to be near 70. I'm like, I think it's going to hit the mid-70s. 75 yesterday.
1: It was warm. I was outside doing chores, and it was a little warm.
2: Better shot at upper 70s in the South Sound and East Side today. Seattle should warm up to about 76 this afternoon. It's 62 in the city right now. Over to the sports desk, where he's always locked in on his facts, Zach Wildfang, with a local soccer legend, going to share just how important the World Cup is to both the fans and the players. But first, let's get an update on our local pro teams.
7: Yeah, the Mariners continuing their road trip today at 3:45. It's a long journey, but they're going to go all the way from Baltimore to D.C. to take on the Nationals. The M's lost to the Orioles yesterday 7-5, tied that four-game series up 2 games each. Don't worry, we still lead the AL West. Things are good. The Storm, they're going to try to snap their 7-game win streak tonight at 7 o'clock when they take on the Golden State Valkyries at Climate Pledge Arena. The Kraken adding some folks to their front office yesterday. They announced the hiring of Patrick Alvin as its vice president and assistant general manager. He was previously the GM up in Vancouver. The team also added Pascal Vincent as an assistant coach. Leading up to the start of the World Cup here, I had the opportunity to speak with a former Sounder and current brand ambassador for the Sounders, Brad Evans, about why the World Cup is such a big deal to so many people around the world.
8: 1 in 2 people across the world are soccer fans. That's just reality. There's no sport that's even close. You go anywhere in the world, the rules stay the same, right? Everyone speaks the language of soccer throughout this world, and there's a reason why this is the ultimate prize when it comes to soccer.
7: I also wanted to know, how does it stack up, you know, if you win the World Cup or play in the World Cup as opposed to something like an MLS championship, something with your home club?
8: Yes, of course, playing for your club team, that grind is amazing. But this tournament only comes along every 4 years. And to be able to be the team that lifts that trophy at the end of it and even get a chance to participate in a World Cup, these players will remember that more than they remember lifting a trophy for their club team.
7: Exciting that we get to watch so much of this play out here in Seattle with the first match on Monday. From the sports desk, I'm Zach Wildfang.
2: Hey, stick around. I got the very latest on the effort to build a new ballpark in the city of Everett and a little friction now between staff members of the city council when the Northwest Morning News continues.
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2: Great to have you with us on this Friday morning, along with Denise Whitaker. I'm Brian Calvert. The city of Everett trying to buy up some downtown lots in order to build a new ballpark.
1: But the city council staff wants to make sure they have other options. Details from Northwest News Radio's Jeff Pogelow.
12: The staff wants the city council to pass an ordinance granting it the power of eminent domain over the 15 parcels of land where a new downtown stadium would sit. Everett is pursuing a new home for the Aqua Sox because the current venue, Funko Field, is no longer up to professional baseball standards. Without a new park, the team might be forced to move. Now, the city has cut deals with the owners of five of those parcels and has three more pending agreements. Negotiations continue with the owners of seven others. Jeff Pogelow, Northwest News Radio.
1: A multi-million dollar lawsuit is now aimed at the company behind an Oregon rodeo. Northwest News Radio's Aaron Wright explains why.
13: Two women are suing the Sisters Rodeo Association for a combined $11.5 million after a bull leaped over a six-foot arena fence 2 years ago, injuring both of them. The Seattle Times reports Allison Hickey and Kristen Wirt say the animal named Party Bus caused serious injuries that changed their lives. The rodeo says its safety measures were adequate. Aaron Reich, Northwest News Radio.
2: Point Defiant Zoo welcomes a new addition.
14: Amazing. That was great.
15: That sound of an ultrasound being done on Eloise the sea lion during her pregnancy announcement back in April.
14: Good job, Ellie. Yeah. That was awesome.
15: Yeah. Now she's the mom to a healthy baby boy, the second California sea lion pup born in the zoo's 121-year history. She's also the mom to the first pup, Pepper, born in 2024. Her and her partner, Boomer, arrived at the zoo in 2019 after being rescued as stranded pups. Point Defiant Zoo says this birth is the result of a breeding recommendation from the Association of Zoos and Aquariums Species Survival Plan. For now, the pup is hanging out behind the scenes to bond with his mom and learn to swim in the water. Lillian James, Northwest News Radio.
1: 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A parade Saturday at 10 kicks off Maple Valley Days, which features a carnival, entertainment, and diving dogs through Sunday at Lake Wilderness Park. Meeker Days features craft booths, a car show, farmer's market, and more at Puyallup's Pioneer Park. And it's a steampunk weekend in Port Townsend with a whimsical celebration of Victorian history that never was. The Brass Crew Consortium takes place at the Cotton Building, Port Townsend, through Sunday. That's my list. I'm Denise Whitaker on Northwest News Radio.
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2: Let's get over to the traffic center. Here's Libby.
5: Still dealing with a crash on the westbound lanes of I-90. It's actually off onto the right shoulder, I believe, as you're approaching I-405. The 12 or so miles, though, from Issaquah to Bellevue, still about 20 minutes. It's starting to catch back up. We have been obviously so much lighter. 405 coming north off the Valley Freeway, Renton to Bellevue, 28 minutes. Starting to drop little by little here in terms of your travel time, but that's still the heavier stretch of the roadway. I-5 is also still heavy as you're heading north of I-405, mid-Boeing Field, up beyond I-90, Tukwila to downtown Seattle, about 20 minutes. If you're starting out of the north sound this morning, you're doing great. No delay whatsoever. Southbound side of I-5, even down through Shoreline for that 12 miles to Seattle. You got express lanes again, so you're good. Central Sounders, southbound side of I-5, you may see some delay heading at the spur. Northbound from Lakewood to Tacoma is about 16 minutes. You do build up somewhat north of State Route 512. We do have kind of that mid-morning later build here, but we've also got the UW graduation at 10 a.m. at the T-Dome, so we could definitely see some increasing volume through that whole area. Mason into Kitsap County could still see delays northbound side of Highway 3 up toward Log Yard Road. We had a crash here. In the Northwest News Radio Traffic Center, I'm Libby Kay.
1: The National Weather Service says we're heating up not only today in the mid-70s, but moving all the way up to upper 80s, perhaps even reaching tickling 90 degrees on Monday. There's a heat advisory in effect from Sunday at 11 a.m. all the way through Tuesday, and that's when we'll be cooling back down to just 80 degrees. Things are warming up there right now, 62 degrees in Seattle.
2: Well, if this is the point where you leave us, we hope you have a great weekend, and we'll see you bright and early Monday morning. If you're still in the car and got a few minutes to go, stick around. Another hour of the Northwest Morning News, starting with this morning's top local stories, gets underway in just moments right here on Northwest News Radio. 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
7: From ABC News, I'm Sherry Preston. There is an active shooter situation happening right now in Midland, Texas. We've just learned that one person has been killed, 11 others injured, and the situation is ongoing. SpaceX is now the newest listing on the NASDAQ. It opened at $150 a share, up 11%, giving the rocket maker a market value of $1.96 trillion.
8: In its IPO filing, SpaceX says its goals include establishing a permanent colony on Mars with 1 million people, launching AI data centers in space, mining asteroids. The company has never turned a profit and acknowledges that these goals might not be achievable. And some big name investors are skeptical, but other major banks and retail investors have been clamoring to own shares of SpaceX as a way to bet on Elon Musk.
7: That's ABC's Elizabeth Schulze. A federal judge has issued an injunction blocking President Trump's $1.8 billion fund to benefit those who claim to have been victimized by a weaponized government. Here's ABC's Stephen Portnoy.
25: Judge Leonie Brinkema said she issued the injunction in part because the Justice Department's lawyer couldn't say why the acting attorney general hasn't rescinded his order establishing the fund. Todd Blanche has insisted the fund isn't moving forward, but the judge pointed to President Trump's own recent comments supporting payments to alleged victims of government weaponization as evidence the fund might one day, in her words, rear its head.
7: ABC Stephen Portnoy. Is there a deal or isn't there in Iran? President Trump said yesterday he was optimistic a deal was close at hand, even saying there could be a signing ceremony this weekend in Geneva, Switzerland. That's what we were told officials had been planning for. Now we're hearing from Iran's foreign minister, who says that memo of understanding is maybe not so close at hand. The art world is mourning the loss of influential British artist David Hockney. His painting of shimmering pools became icons of contemporary art. He was 88. You're listening to ABC News.
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7: It is increasingly likely that the authorization for a key intelligence tool will expire at the end of the day. Members of both the House and Senate expected to leave town after each failed to pass a reauthorization for Section 702 of FISA, the Foreign Intelligence Surveillance Act, which allows for warrantless wiretaps of overseas targets.
28: At least temporarily, it is going to, and top intelligence officials have described this, grind some of the what they view as critical intelligence processes to a halt. or at minimum make them harder.
7: Democrats said they would vote against an extension in protest of President Trump's pick of Bill Pulte to serve as acting director of national intelligence, who has no national intelligence experience. Damage in parts of the Midwest after strong storms hit the region. ABC's Alex Perez is in Streator, Illinois.
0: Overnight, powerful storms impacting millions of Americans. At least 11 tornadoes touched down across Illinois. One man getting trapped under what's left of his house. A photographer jumped in to help before he was lifted out by first responders. Powerful winds tearing apart homes, sending debris flying. Neighborhoods reduced to rubble.
7: Heat is the issue in the Northeast. Temperatures in New York, Philadelphia, and Baltimore expected to reach the triple digits. The FIFA World Cup arrives in the U.S. today. The U.S. men's national soccer team faces Paraguay in Los Angeles. I'm Sherry Preston, ABC News.
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6: And a rare three-alarm fire, this time in Seattle's Ballard neighborhood. It started yesterday. Firefighters are still on the scene. We'll have details of these local stories and others on the way. But first, it's 9:04.
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6: Let's get you over to the traffic center, where we say good morning to our friend Jared Cirillo.
11: Good morning. We're still seeing a little bit of trouble on I-90 again this morning. The westbound side of I-90, just west of 150th, 148th. In the Bellevue area. So it does look like that crash is cleaned up and out of the way, but traffic is still slowing if you're coming into Bellevue from the east side there. Other than that, though, the 405 corridor looks pretty good. We're seeing almost a Friday light condition out here. If you're driving from Linwood down to Bellevue, it's only going to take you about 28 minutes. Of course, that's still about 10 minutes longer than normal, with heavier congestion in the Bothell area extending down toward Juanita Woodinville Way if you're headed toward Kirkland. The northbound side from Tukwila to Bellevue looks good as well. I'm not seeing any serious accidents. All lanes should be open. If you're driving from Tukwila to Bellevue northbound, it's about 16 minutes. A little bit of congestion from the Valley Freeway up toward Lake Washington Boulevard. In the Northwest News Radio Traffic Center, I'm Jared Cirillo.
1: Hot weather, that's what we've got on tap. Plenty of sunshine. Today only in the mid-70s, tomorrow near 80, and then Sunday warming to the mid-80s. At the moment, we have 62 degrees in downtown Seattle.
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6: Good morning and thanks for joining us on this Friday morning. It's the 12th of June. A rare three-alarm fire destroys a commercial warehouse in Ballard. It happened on Northwest 42nd, not far from the Burt Gilman Trail.
1: The Seattle Fire Department spokesperson Kayla Lafferty says the original strategy for fighting the fire did not work as they would have liked.
12: They were initially inside the building. You know, they had hose lines in there trying to fight the fire, but that wind picked up and really caused it to spread quickly.
1: That's when crews quickly got out. They went into a defensive mode, eventually calling in a third alarm. More than 100 firefighters worked on that fire. One did suffer a slight injury. Crews remain on the scene right now this morning, still monitoring hotspots.
6: Residents of North Seattle taking a wait-and-see attitude when it comes to the latest promises to clean up Aurora Avenue North.
13: Their pimps and their customers off Aurora Avenue. Mayor Katie Wilson outlined the broad goals.
12: Disrupt trafficking networks, remove illegal guns from our streets, identify repeat violent offenders, and hold those responsible for the violence accountable.
13: Resident Peter Orr tells Como News the first moves he's noticed are a good start.
14: When I see more officers patrolling and offering services to women, can I just hit copy-paste like every night? This is what we want to see.
13: The moves also include installing temporary traffic calming measures on some side streets, replacing the homemade barriers some residents had put up. And there have been several engagements between women working the avenue and Seattle police officers, as well as FBI agents. Rich Johnson, Northwest News Radio.
1: One man died when he crashed his pickup into a school bus yesterday. It happened on State Route 161 in Graham. The bus was filled with about three dozen eighth graders from Eatonville Middle School who were coming home from a field trip.
15: The Eatonville School District, they sent out extra help, another bus to get the kids safely transported away from the scene.
1: Washington State Trooper Cameron Watts says one student did suffer a minor injury and was taken to a local hospital. There's no word yet on exactly how or why that accident even happened. A photo shows significant damage to the front of the school bus.
6: The Arlington police officer who we reported was arrested late last month has now been fired. Como News reports he was arrested on allegations involving child sexual abuse material and violating a no-contact order. The city says he was terminated after an investigation into department policy violations.
1: A new emphasis on getting impaired drivers off the roads now includes distracted driving with an emphasis specifically on our young drivers. More than 13,000 traffic deaths in our state from 2019 to 2023 linked to teen drivers. With many of those deaths during summer months, the Bellevue Police Department is now launching its 100 Safe Days of Summer today, adding extra patrols on Friday and Saturday evenings all throughout the summer. In addition to those patrols, they're urging parents to set clear rules through parent-teen driving agreements and plan ahead for emergencies if a teen feels unsafe or impaired. The department's also recorded a greater number of impaired driving incidents just within the city of Seattle, of Bellevue this year, 141 compared with 120 last year and 99 in 2024.
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1: World Cup watch parties kicked off yesterday across Seattle. Thousands coming together to celebrate. Lynn Ann Nguyen with Como News has a recap.
2: It's a celebration of diversity and culture all month long as World Cup watch parties kick off across the city.
16: I believe in the city of Seattle, they're going to receive a lot of Hispanic fans because of the Hispanic community is very big now these days. But we're looking for a lot of like support from other countries. But, you know, at the end of the day, we are brothers and sisters. So that's what we're looking for. And have a good time, of course.
17: Mexico, Mexico.
2: Hundreds of fans came out to watch Mexico take on South Africa in the first match of the World Cup.
18: We're from Mexico, and over there it's the biggest deal ever, so we're so excited that that fever is coming here to Seattle.
19: It's very exciting. Yes. We're so happy to be here. We didn't think that they'd do it, so it's very fun to be here.
2: Down on the waterfront, thousands of fans soaked up the sun and enjoyed the stunning views across the Sound, taking it all in at the first of many more watch parties here to come.
20: The fact that their games are playing in Seattle is amazing, and you know, it's an opportunity, once-in-a-life opportunity, so I'm so excited, and I'm excited for the city, so we're ready. We're ready. Let's get it going.
2: Seattle is expected to welcome hundreds of thousands of fans as the city gets ready to host six matches over the next few weeks, showing visitors from all over the world everything the Emerald City has to offer.
21: You know, I love this because it's the way that you can mix with everyone. So different cultures, I can see t-shirts or jerseys from Mexico, South Africa, Canada, Colombia. So yes, this is a beautiful, beautiful environment.
1: So many watch parties happening throughout our region. There are at least four in the city of Seattle on Pier 62 on the waterfront, Pacific Place downtown, Victory Hall in Soto, plus the Armory at Seattle Center, and of course, Bremerton and Lakewood and all these other areas also have fan zones going.
6: I'm just getting a kick out of the fact that our area is surprising all of these visitors on many fronts. But the one thing that I think we're really surprising people, especially those who haven't been to Seattle but have heard all about our gloomy January weather, 80 degrees and sunshine.
1: Lovely.
6: Who saw this one coming? I hope they packed appropriately for our summer weather around here. It's 9:13.
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22: This is a Bloomberg Money Minute. SpaceX IPO is getting a lot of attention right now as things gear up for the first day as a publicly traded company, and the listing could make billionaire Elon Musk the world's first trillionaire. It's been a mixed picture for stocks so far as investors build on yesterday's gains on hopes for peace prospects in the Middle East, but maybe sell shares of some NASDAQ-listed companies. Canada proposed imposing a social media ban for children under 16. This would ban children from social media platforms, including Snapchat and Instagram. And FTX co-founder Sam Bankman-Fried's fraud conviction and 25-year prison sentence has been upheld by a federal appeals court that rejected his claims of not receiving a fair trial. A three-judge panel has declined to overturn the 2023 guilty verdict. The one-time cryptocurrency mogul argued was tainted by improper evidentiary rulings. Bankman-Fried may try to appeal to the full appeals court or to the Supreme Court. Denise Pellegrini, Bloomberg Radio.
1: We are finally now in positive territory in all the major indices this morning. The Dow Jones Industrials currently up about 0.75%. The S&P 500 up 0.4%, and the NASDAQ just about 0.1%.
6: And on news that there may be an agreement on the table to reopen the Strait of Hormuz and get the world's oil supply moving again, the price of oil down 3.5%. A barrel of oil now going for $84.63. It's 9:14.
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6: Let's get up to date on the freeways with Jared this morning.
11: And traffic struggling on the northbound side of I-5. Fortunately, though, we're not seeing any reports of any accidents, but it is very slow. Getting better, but still about a 7 to 8 minute delay from Michigan Street, Corson Avenue, where it typically slows down there north of Boeing Field, all the way up to the exit for Mercer. You can plan on an extra 7 to 8 minutes, 38 minutes drive from City Center at Tacoma up to the exit for Mercer in Seattle. Tukwila to Bellevue, northbound 405 is also getting better. Still just a little bit of leftover morning rush hour congestion in the Renton area up toward Newcastle. All lanes are open, but you can expect an extra 6 to 7 minutes between the Valley Freeway and Lake Washington Boulevard. If you're coming from the Everett area, headed southbound, it's looking pretty good. In fact, already down to full speed ahead. Regular time, drive times from Everett to Seattle, 26 minutes drive from Broadway down to Mercer. You should stay moving even as you approach the Ship Canal Bridge. In the Northwest News Radio Traffic Center, I'm Jared Cirillo.
1: Let's get a check of our forecast from George.
3: 75 and sunny today. Some pockets of cool fog early. Tomorrow, 84 and sunny, near 90 on Sunday and Monday. Weather warn days because we have a heat advisory. It'll be that hot. And many in the South Sound will hit 90. Then morning clouds, afternoon sun, and 70s next Tuesday onward. In the Como Weather Center, I'm meteorologist George Waldenberger, Como 4 News.
1: Temperatures are warming up just a bit under that great sunshine this morning. 62 in Puyallup right now, 61 in Bellevue, 63 in downtown Seattle.
6: 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The M's will have to settle for a tie in Baltimore. Here's Northwest News Radio's Zach Wildfang at the sports desk.
4: Yeah, the Mariners lost some back-to-back games, so they're going 2-for-2, 2-and-2 rather, on their series with the Baltimore Orioles, losing 7-5 yesterday. Luke Raley, Dominic Canzone, and Cole Young, they found themselves a home run, though. Brian Wu allowed 7 runs over 5 innings. The Mariners continuing their road trip today against the Washington Nationals at 3:45. The United States begins its World Cup run today, battling Paraguay at SoFi Stadium down in Los Angeles at 6 o'clock this evening. Sounders midfielder Christian Roldan is on the U.S. men's national team. There's no guarantee he'll play, but he is on the team, the only Sounder to make the World Cup this year. Today's match will mark the 10th time U.S. and Paraguay have faced off in a World Cup, their first meeting in the very first World Cup back in 1930. United States, unfortunately, have never won a World Cup, but maybe this is our year. UFC is holding a fight card on Sunday on the South Lawn of the White House. The event is being billed as UFC Freedom 250 to honor the nation's 250th anniversary. It also happens to coincide with the 80th birthday of President Trump. It features 7 fights, 2 championship battles in the lightweight division and heavyweight division. Attendance on the South Lawn limited to 4,300 invitees, but 85,000 are expected to spectate on large screens set up near Ellipse Park nearby. From the sports desk, I'm Zach Wildfang.
6: Well, speaking of the World Cup, there was a big theft to report on the other side of the country involving hotel security and an official FIFA uniform. How the bad guy got his hands on that piece of merchandise when the Northwest Morning News continues.
9: 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See a traffic slowdown? 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
6: Thank you so much for making us a part of your morning routine on this Friday. It is the 12th of June. Along with Denise Whitaker, I'm Brian Calvert. Today is the deadline for prosecutors in Thurston County to file charges against a man accused of pointing a gun at deputies.
1: That action, court records show, prompted a Thurston County deputy to shoot the 68-year-old man. He survived the shooting June 4th in Yelm. He just got out of the hospital this week. The Olympian reports he's now behind bars awaiting charges. The deputy is on administrative leave while an independent critical incident team investigates the shooting.
6: There are several events scheduled for today near Orlando, Florida, to mark the mass shooting at a nightclub that happened 10 years ago today.
23: The city of Orlando is joining with local businesses, churches, and nonprofits to mark the decade since the Pulse nightclub massacre. At the time, the shooting at the LGBTQ nightclub was the deadliest in American history. To mark the anniversary, portraits of the 49 victims are on display in Orlando's City Hall. The First United Methodist Church will hold its annual remembrance ceremony. After years of delays, work recently began on a permanent memorial to the victims at the site of the tragedy. I'm Rory O'Neill.
1: While we're enjoying lots of sunshine and no storms, other parts of the country not so lucky. The Midwest really got hit hard, and that's making air travel a mess from coast to coast. We learn more from ABC's Sophie Flay.
24: At Chicago's O'Hare Airport, flights brought to a standstill after a ground stop was issued. Well, at Midway, air traffic controllers forced to evacuate.
25: There's a tornado warning for the airport. It's supposed to be here in 10 minutes or so. We're evacuating this hour.
24: Nationwide, more than 1,500 flights canceled and thousands more delayed.
6: Did your work week stress you out? If it did, call your dog over.
26: Psychologists say if you're hunched over with stress by the end of the work week, you need to watch animals. Just 10 minutes of watching critters play is scientifically proven to reduce stress. So this weekend, seek out a cat cafe, a zoo, an aquarium, even a dog park will do. Health officials say watching animals of any kind promotes mindfulness, increases your attention span, and it's fun. I'm Bree Tennis.
1: President Donald Trump's board at the Kennedy Center trying to keep his name on the building before a court-ordered deadline to remove it by today. The board voted yesterday to seek a stay of a judge's ruling that Trump's name was illegally added. The judge also blocked planned renovations. The Kennedy Center's website has already dropped Trump's name.
6: Remember, we told you earlier today that SpaceX launched its largest IPO ever in a move that stands to make CEO Elon Musk a trillionaire. I just saw the breaking news banner. CNN is reporting they have sold enough shares that Elon Musk is indeed the world's first trillionaire.
1: It is now trading 20% above its IPO price.
6: That's amazing.
1: Unbelievable.
6: A Miami hotel security guard facing felony burglary charges after police say he used a master key to enter a guest's room. Investigators say 33-year-old Carlos Mendoza, who used to work at the Grand Beach Hotel, he didn't take the money on the dresser. He didn't take the valuables on the nightstand. Instead, he stole an official FIFA referee uniform that belonged to a soccer official. We've understand that the uniform has since been returned.
1: It is 9:24.
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6: Get you right over to the traffic center. Jared, what's going on?
11: We are actually looking not too bad out here. Kind of Friday light situation going on. We have no reports of any significant accidents that are going to cause you any major headaches. That's always good news. Northbound 405 in the Renton area over toward Tukwila is still pretty slow, but getting better. About a 5 to 6 minute delay from the Valley Freeway all the way up to Lake Washington Boulevard. All lanes are open if you're driving there from Tukwila all the way up to Bellevue. Right now, plan on about 18 minutes drive, so that's actually not too bad. And it is improving. We are starting to see some movement there now that the morning rush hour is pretty much coming to an end. If you're driving from Tacoma north to Seattle, it's also much improved. 38 minutes from City Center to the exit from Mercer. The heaviest congestion there from Michigan Street, Corson Avenue, all the way up through the exit from Mercer. But again, all lanes are open. I'm not seeing any major accidents or breakdowns or any lane closures, nothing like that. Had some earlier activity on westbound I-90 out east and on east side of Bellevue, but that situation's taken care of. There's traffic seems to be moving there as well. In the Northwest News Radio Traffic Center, I'm Jared Cirillo.
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1: Sunny skies on tap today all the way through Tuesday. So mid-70s today, near 80 tomorrow, climbing all the way up to the mid-80s, upper 80s Monday, and then cooling back down to 80 on Tuesday. It is 65 degrees right now in Bremerton and in downtown Seattle.
6: Jimi Hendrix being honored in New York City. We may have a Jimi Hendrix Park, but now that city's West 8th Street has been renamed Jimi Hendrix Way. An unveiling ceremony took place Wednesday in what would have been the singer's 83rd birthday. The street sign is located just down the street from Hendrix's Electric Lady Studios there in Greenwich Village.
1: Taylor Swift's song for the Toy Story 5 film, breaking streaming records, I Knew It, I Knew You, setting records across so many platforms on Spotify, on Apple Music, just hitting it big.
6: It's doing really well. Dolly Parton fans have a new way to celebrate the country music legend this summer in Nashville. Dolly Parton's Threads, My Songs and Symphony will return to Nashville June 16th. The shows will play through July 31st. A complete symphonic treatment of all of Dolly's hits awaits you. 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
28: ABC News, I'm Sherry Preston. A deadly shooting situation has been going on in Midland, Texas.
29: We do have 11 known victims at this time. There's at least one victim that is dead on the scene.
28: Midland Mayor Lori Blong says police have established a perimeter. A local news report was quoting witnesses as saying two people were shot while waiting at a stoplight and that the shooter is now barricaded inside a building. A federal judge has issued an injunction blocking President Trump's $1.8 billion fund to benefit those who claim to have been victimized by the Biden administration. There's no deal yet officially announced or signing scheduled between the United States and Iran, even though Iran's foreign minister says an agreement has never been closer. SpaceX stock, just issued today, has been trading at about $162, higher than the initial offering price, and that means SpaceX is worth $2 trillion, and founder Elon Musk is officially the world's first trillionaire. This is ABC News.
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6: A pre-alarm fire at a Ballard warehouse sent a lot of smoke into the air and required about 100 firefighters to put that blaze out. There's no word yet as to what caused the fire. Crews remain on the scene near the Ship Canal this morning monitoring for hot spots.
1: There's a new coordinated effort from the city of Seattle to push sex workers, their pimps, and customers away from Aurora Avenue North. Mayor Katie Wilson says top priorities are to remove pimps, johns, and sex workers from the street, stop the gun violence, and hold the criminals accountable.
6: One student slightly injured, but the driver of a pickup truck killed yesterday when that truck collided with a packed school bus. It happened in Graham as the bus was bringing about three dozen Eatonville Belleville middle school students back from a field trip.
1: Belleville Police Department launching its 100 Safe Days of Summer tonight, emphasizing getting impaired drivers off the roads. They will be also looking for distracted driving with an emphasis on young teens. Campaign will feature extra police patrols on Friday and Saturday evenings throughout summer.
6: It's 9:32 here at Northwest News Radio. Now on to stories you haven't heard yet this hour. A Bellingham woman accused of trying to kill two children will remain in jail. 43-year-old Brenda Wilder Brown pleaded not guilty to two counts of premeditated attempted first-degree murder. Police arrested her back in mid-May after a 9-year-old called police to say that the woman was stabbing their 4-year-old sibling. A mental health professional says that Wilder Brown is no threat to the community now that she's on medication, but a judge disagreed and ordered Wilder Brown to be held without bail.
1: Students at Ridgefield High School north of Vancouver processing the news on graduation day that one of their own is in jail.
0: Pretty gross. It happened to a couple of my friends, so 10,000 photos is insane.
1: Ridgefield student Beck Carlisle talked with KATU-TV in Portland about the arrest of 18-year-old Dennis Antonov on charges of possessing nude photos of underaged boys.
0: I had a couple classes with him. He was in my foods group this semester. I worked pretty closely with him.
1: Other students say the arrest of Antonov is making them think twice about online communication with strangers. Antonov is accused of impersonating a girl online, convincing young teenagers to send him nude photos.
6: It's 9:34.
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6: Not such a bad Friday commute, is it, Jared?
11: It's actually not bad. It's almost a Friday light out here. We're not seeing any significant accidents that's going to cause any major headaches, that's for sure. We are seeing just a little bit of congestion, mainly if you're coming northbound from the south areas, If you're driving from Tacoma to Seattle right now, you're not going to find any accidents at all. In fact, all lanes should be open the entire way, and you're going to take about 40 minutes drive from City Center up toward Mercer. You should stay moving all the way through Federal Way and up through SeaTac, the South Center area. But once you get north of Boeing Field, that's where you really start to slow down just a little bit. And it's down to about an 8-minute delay from Michigan Street and Corson Avenue up to the exit from Mercer. If you're driving Tukwila to Bellevue, 17 minutes drive on northbound 405 from West Valley Highway to the connection with I-90. So that's still about a 6 to 7 minute delay as well. You start to slow between the Valley Freeway and Lake Washington Boulevard. Everett to Seattle, take you about 26 minutes. That's on time from Broadway down to Mercer. In the Northwest News Radio Traffic Center, I'm Jared Cirillo.
1: Sunny skies, highs in the mid-70s, near 80.

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1: The city of Everett wants to strengthen its negotiating hand in the effort to acquire more land for a new downtown minor league ballpark. We learn more from Northwest News Radio's Jeff Pogela.
2: The Everett Herald reports the city council is considering an ordinance to give it the power of eminent domain over pieces of land it's trying to buy for the new stadium. Now, there are 15 parcels inside the proposed stadium footprint, and the city has signed purchase deals with the owners of five of them and has pending agreements with three more. It continues to negotiate with the remaining seven. A city staffer told the council this week that while voluntary agreements are still the best way to go, an eminent domain ordinance would preserve that option if it becomes necessary. Everett is looking to replace Funko Field as a home for the single-A Aqua Sox and provide a home for a possible minor league soccer team. Jeff Pogela, Northwest News Radio.
3: There's a new nonprofit working here in Western Washington to create more affordable housing. It's called Bridge Housing, based in California. It says it just bought the Latitude Apartments near Lake Stickney in Snohomish County. They plan on transitioning the complex to a housing specifically for those who earn less than the local median income. 60% of the 108 units will go to those who 50% of the area median income, and the rest goes to those who earn 60% of that income threshold. Bridge says it also plans to spend about $4 million to add more safety and quality of life features to the property. The nonprofit already opened two affordable housing properties in our area this year, St. Luke's Apartments in Ballard and Copperleaf Northgate.
1: And there's even more new housing coming to Snohomish County, with ground broken now for construction of Leonard Crossing. The Housing Authority of Snohomish County is working on this project, 124 affordable units in Marysville, which, by the way, is one of the state's fastest growing cities. In addition to new construction, Puget Sound Business Journal says the Housing Authority is also working on preserving existing units as affordable housing. That includes a 240-unit complex in Linwood.
3: Remember that prediction not too long ago that the state of Washington was going to need more than a million new homes in the next two decades to keep pace with the number of people moving here? Well, it's one of the reasons that the Ballmer Group, founded by former Microsoft CEO Steve Ballmer and his wife Connie, just committed hundreds of millions of dollars to help build 10,000 affordable rental homes here in the state. They are offering forgivable loans to developers who agree to keep the rents below market value for at least six decades. The Puget Sound Business Journal reports more than 1,100 affordable units are already in the development pipeline, with the first families expected to move in within 18 months.
1: Okay, kids, don't listen, but you may end up getting a two-hour school day.
3: You don't want them to listen because they're going to get really excited about that.
1: Let's do it. Well, it is actually going to happen at one East Side school. Northwest News Radio's Marina Rockinger has more.
4: A private school called Alpha School is set to open this fall in Kirkland. What makes it unique is its use of artificial intelligence in its programs. The Alpha School founders, according to GeekWire, have backgrounds in tech and say AI can teach kids core academics in just 2 hours per day. They say that frees up the rest of the school day for learning life skills, projects, and other interests. And they don't require students to do homework in order to give kids time for extracurricular activities. Alpha School is located near Google's Kirkland campus. Marina Rockinger, Northwest News Radio.
3: It's time for Northwest 250, celebrating local history as America marks its 250th. Here's Felix Bunnell.
5: Tacoma's 4th of July celebration in the year 1900 was marred by a deadly streetcar tragedy. The accident happened aboard an overloaded trolley carrying revelers from the Parkland-Spanaway area to downtown for a parade. On a steep hill approaching what's now South Tacoma Way, the brakes failed and the trolley sped out of control. At the bottom of the hill was a sharp turn leading to a high trestle over what was known as Gallagher's Gulch. The trolley was going too fast. It rolled off the tracks and fell into the gulch below. 44 men, women, and children died in the accident. There was sadness on the streets of Tacoma, but the 4th of July parade, though delayed a bit, went ahead as planned. That's today's Northwest 250. I'm Felix Bunnell.
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1: President Trump says a deal with Iran could be signed possibly this weekend. That's why he says he called off planned strikes against the country last night.
3: ABC News White House correspondent Karen Travers joined us earlier today. You know, Karen, it was yesterday at this time. There were really no indications that we might be this close to a deal.
7: No, and I think we still have to be cautious because it's not clear yet how close they are to a deal. The president has touted progress. Iran still says that they have not reached a final conclusion. The president says he believes that Iran's supreme leader has signed off on this, but

0: the message from the foreign ministry is just not so fast. So I think we'll see how this develops over the next day. But yesterday in the morning, the president had threatened to escalate strikes against Iran, you know, saying that for a third day in a row, he was going to hit Iran hard, and even suggested that there would be a move to carry out an operation to try to seize a key Iranian territory, Karg Island. But then late in the afternoon, the president said that he was going to call off those strikes. He would not be moving forward with it because he felt that there was progress in a deal. He said discussions and final points have been in both concept and great detail approved by all parties involved. Now, again, the Iranians have not officially said that they have approved all of this, but the president yesterday talking to reporters said, you know, that this has been further along than it has been before. And at a rally last night with supporters, he had said, we ended the war with Iran today.
1: ABC News White House correspondent Karen Travers joining us on the line. So is anybody going to make some travel plans then to possibly sign some sort of agreement?
0: He had suggested that there could be a signing over the weekend. You know, again, I think everybody has to kind of just wait and see how this plays out. The president himself will be traveling to France for the G7 summit next week. He had suggested it would be the vice president who could potentially be attending some sort of signing. But, you know, I think until we hear what the terms are of this deal and whether or not the Iranians have agreed to anything, I don't think anybody is booking any flights just yet.
1: ABC News White House correspondent Karen Travers joining us earlier.
2: Just as Karen did, ABC's Luis Martinez, who covers the Pentagon, warns that Iran may not be on the same page as the president.
3: That is not what we're hearing from Iran. I think kind of predictably, you hear the very different language coming from Iran all the time whenever the president makes some optimistic comments about any potential agreement. And they're saying, nope, we have not agreed fully to a deal. Now, does this mean that maybe conceptually they've agreed to something? It's possible. Does it mean that there are still some sticking points? Yes, that's possible.
2: When President Trump posted about the approval by all parties involved, he listed several countries, notably not on that list, Iran. The Iranian foreign ministry says Iran has not reached a final conclusion.
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5: This is a Bloomberg Money Minute. The world's richest man is now a trillionaire. Just minutes after they began trading for the very first time today, shares of SpaceX are up 22% this hour, valuing the Elon Musk-owned rocket ship, satellite, and AI company at about $2 trillion, enough to make Musk the world's first ever trillionaire, worth more than three times that of the world's second richest person, Google co-founder Larry Page. Elsewhere on Wall Street, stocks began the day higher even before SpaceX shares began changing hands on hopes that a peace deal between Iran and the U.S. could be buttoned up over this weekend. And right now, the Dow's up 0.5%, the Nasdaq up a small fraction, the S&P a third of a percent higher, and oil down below $85 a barrel. The inflatable mattress maker Sleep Number filing for bankruptcy, but it agreed to sell itself to its one-time retail partner Sleep Country Canada, and the company is blaming the Trump tariffs for the bankruptcy filing. Tom Busby, Bloomberg Radio.
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1: 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Here's Jared.
6: Gosh, we're looking pretty good on this Friday. Finally Friday. We're not seeing any major accidents. That's always good news to report. If you're driving, you should not find any major headaches at all. The northbound side of I-5 slowing where it typically slows down north of Boeing Field, but even that's not too bad. All lanes are open, and it's down to about a 6 to 7 minute delay from starting at Michigan Street and Corson Avenue up toward Mercer, and you'll remain slow all the way up to Mercer. But once you get past Mercer, you should start moving again, even across the Ship Canal Bridge headed northbound. The southbound side, no problems at all. We're on time, driving time from Everett to Seattle, 27 minutes from Broadway down to the exit for Mercer. And even if you're headed out east to the Bellevue area, no major problems at all. From the Linwood to Bellevue, it's going to take you about 16 minutes drive either way between the two towns on 405. Same story with Tukwila and Bellevue. If you're driving between Tukwila and Bellevue, about 17 minutes on the northbound side, which is maybe a 4 to 5 minute delay. in the Northwest News Radio Traffic Center. I'm Jared Cirillo.
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2: What's next in our weather forecast, George?
7: Happy Friday. Sunny and 75 today. Tomorrow, mid-80s and sunshine. And then Sunday and Monday, beach weather near 90 degrees. That's record heat and about 20 degrees above normal. Then we're back to the morning clouds, afternoon sun, marine push 70s next Tuesday onward. In the Como Weather Center, I'm meteorologist George Waldenberger, Como 4 News.
2: We are warming up rather nicely right now. 64 degrees and sunny skies in Bremerton. It's 61 in Olympia and in Everett. 63 in Tacoma and Bellevue, already 66 in downtown Seattle.
1: Over at the sports desk, we find Zach Wildfang. Well, it looks like, and based on that performance again yesterday, our minor dumper might be getting closer to being the big dumper again.
8: That's only if the Rainiers give him back after his performance last night. Take a listen to this, one of his home runs.
9: Raleigh crushes it!
8: A rehab round tripper for sure. The Tacoma Rainiers posting that audio of one of the home runs he got in the bottom of the sixth. Crushed that one over the fence. It was very cute. There was young fans out in basically Cheney Stadium parking lot running to catch the home runs out there. They knew they were not going to be able to snag in the ballpark. Those were going outside the fence. Storm are going to try to snap their 7-game losing streak today. They'll host the Golden State Valkyries tonight at 7 o'clock at Climate Pledge Arena. The World Cup got underway yesterday south of the border. Mexico beat South Africa 2-0 in Mexico City. South Korea beat the Czech Republic 2-1 in Guadalajara. Canada will play Bosnia today up north, while the U.S. team ushers the tournament into America with a 6 o'clock game against Paraguay in Los Angeles. The Carolina Hurricanes took the lead in the Stanley Cup final with a 4-2 home victory over the Las Vegas Golden Knights. That was in Game 5. The Golden Knights will host the Hurricanes for Game 6 on Sunday. From the sports desk, I'm Zach Wildfang, Northwest News Radio.
1: Oh, I'm sorry I cut you off there. 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
12: Great to have you with us on this Friday morning here at Northwest News Radio, along with Denise Whitaker and Brian Calvert. Point Defiance Zoo celebrating a rare birth.
13: For the second time in the zoo's 121-year history, a California sea lion has been born.
14: Oh, that's great. I see your spine. Oh, there's a heart.
13: That's sound from an ultrasound being done on the mom, Eloise, during her pregnancy announcement. The male pup was born to Eloise and Boomer on June 1st and is now hanging out behind the scenes while he bonds with his mom and gains confidence in the water. Point Defiance Zoo says his birth is the result of a breeding recommendation from the Association of Zoos and Aquariums Species Survival Plan. Eloise and Boomer arrived at Point Defiance Zoo in 2019 after being rescued as stranded pups. They are also the parents of the first pup that was born in 2024. Lillian James, Northwest News Radio.
2: A serious incident at an Oregon rodeo prompts a multi-million dollar lawsuit. Northwest News Radio's Aaron Wright has more.
15: Two women are taking legal action against Sisters Rodeo Association and its contractors, seeking a combined $11.5 million in damages. The Seattle Times reports the lawsuit stemmed from a June 2024 incident at the Central Oregon Rodeo when a bull named Party Bus jumped a nearly 6-foot arena fence and charged through a packed crowd. Allison Hickey of Bend says the bull landed directly on top of her, breaking her arm and shoulder in multiple places. Kristen Wirt of Ridgefield, Washington says Party Bus charged into her, flipping her into the air twice before running over her body. Hickey, who works as a physical therapist, says her injuries may prevent her from ever returning to an active lifestyle. The rodeo says it took every precaution possible. Aaron Wright, Northwest News Radio.
12: And the worldwide apparel company Patagonia is suing a Bend, Oregon drag queen known as Patagonia. The big company claims the drag queen is infringing on its trademark, or trademark that is. They don't have a problem with the name. It's because Patty is selling branded clothing on her website, Patagonia Clothing. Well, it sounds like the big firm crushing the little guy. Apparently, Patagonia is suing Patagonia for just a buck. And Denise, you went to the website, and she's changed the website now?
2: Well, the website has a different name now, and everything is sold out, so I can't even see what she was selling. It just basically says sold out, sold out, sold out, and that you can tell a lot have been stripped from that website.
12: I did wonder if this was good for business.
2: Maybe, because now people are going to keep checking.
12: You never know.
2: You never know.
12: It is 9:53. I'm Brian Calvert with the Almanac. A look at what happened on this day in history. It was this day in 1923. Magician Harry Houdini freed himself from a straitjacket while suspended 40 feet in the air. 1939, the Baseball Hall of Fame was dedicated in Cooperstown. In 1965, Sonny and Cher made their first TV appearance on the show American Bandstand. This date in 1967, the Supreme Court struck down state laws prohibiting interracial marriages. In 1987, making reference to the wall separating Germany's east and west, President Reagan challenged Soviet leader Mikhail Gorbachev to tear down this wall. In 2009, the switch from analog to digital TV transmission was completed here in the U.S. In 2018, President Trump and North Korean leader Kim Jong-un met. It was the first ever meeting between leaders of the two countries, and this was the number one song in the country on June 12th, 2017. Despacito by Luis Fonsi featuring Justin Bieber. That's today's Almanac on Northwest News Radio.
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12: Let's hand it over to Jared in the traffic center.
6: Well, traffic's not looking too bad at all today. Kind of like a finally Friday, just a finally a light Friday light, I should say. Be advised, the Washington State Fairgrounds have some events going on, so there's likely heavy traffic involving the Puyallup School District high school graduations that are going on today and tomorrow, in fact. So be aware that there's likely some heavy congestion around the state fairgrounds. But the I-5 corridor is not looking too bad at all. We're seeing just routine congestion north of Boeing Field, maybe a 6 to 7 minute delay from Michigan Street and Corson Avenue all the way up to the exit from Mercer. But I think you're going to stay moving there. 39 minutes drive from City Center at Tacoma to the exit for Mercer in Seattle. A little bit of congestion left over in the Renton area as well. But again, you should stay moving. It's 17 minutes from West Valley Highway at Tukwila to Bellevue in the exit for I-90. The I-90 corridor looks good coming into Seattle from Bellevue as well. All the way through the Mount Baker Tunnel, no problems at all that I'm seeing. In the Northwest News Radio Traffic Center, I'm Jared Cirillo.
2: Sunny skies, mid-70s today, but eventually reaching upper 80s on Monday with a heat advisory in effect. Right now, we have 66 degrees in downtown Seattle.
1: Make it a great day. 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
25: From ABC News, I'm Chuck Severson. Police say they have responded these past hours to an active shooter in Midland, Texas. Mayor Lori Blong.
26: We do have 11 known victims at this time. There's at least one victim that is dead on the scene.
25: A statement from the city says the shooter is dead. The mayor.
26: The situation is now secured in that area, but we're still asking that all Midlanders stay put. If you're in that area, you don't need to be out and driving around or going to try to see anything.
25: A local news report was quoting witnesses saying that two people were shot while waiting at a stoplight and that the shooter had barricaded inside a building. A federal judge has issued an injunction blocking President Trump's $1.8 billion fund to benefit those who claim to have been victimized by the Biden administration.
0: Judge Leonie Brinkema expressed deep skepticism in a hearing that senior officials have not put their commitment to not move forward with the fund in writing and under penalty of perjury. Brinkema repeatedly cited President Trump's own words, suggesting he's disappointed that the government might not establish the fund after bipartisan condemnation that threatened to derail a government spending bill last month. Alex Mallon, ABC News, Washington.
25: There's no deal yet officially announced or signing scheduled between the U.S. and Iran. Iran's foreign minister says an agreement has never been closer. The U.S. and Iran continue to offer conflicting statements about the terms of a short-term agreement known as a Memorandum of Understanding. There's no word that Iran has agreed to any concessions that the U.S. is demanding. ABC News contributor and former Deputy Defense Secretary on the Middle East, Mick Mulroy, says it seems like the deal is falling apart.
3: It's pretty clear from what both sides are saying publicly or through, you know, releases to state-owned media that the two sides are far apart. And I can't imagine what they would be signing, in Geneva this weekend.
25: Iran says don't speculate about what is in the deal. You're listening to ABC News.
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25: SpaceX stock just issued today has been trading this hour or so about $162, about 20% higher than the initial offering price. This means that SpaceX is worth about $2 trillion, and that makes founder Elon Musk now officially the world's first trillionaire. Wall Street major indexes are higher, the Dow up over 300 points, demanding an investigation into the deaths of at least 91 people in custody at the Bexar County, Texas jail since 2020, LULAC, the nation's largest Latin American rights organization. The clock ticks louder toward an expiration as Democrats demand a replacement for President Trump's temporary pick to be Director of National Intelligence. ABC's Jay O'Brien on Capitol Hill.
8: Lawmakers have left town here, meaning that key national security tool, a section of FISA used for warrantless foreign surveillance, is all but certain to expire by tonight's midnight deadline at this critical moment for the United States at war with Iran and with major events this summer like the World Cup and America's 250th.
25: Defense Department's released a new batch of UFO reports. ABC's Louis Martinez covers the Pentagon.
9: Nothing that we've seen in the files that are being released right now indicates that these objects are of extraterrestrial origin. We should remember that there is a Pentagon office dedicated to collecting information from all of the government agencies and some of the civilian sector, but there are some things that they cannot explain and that they say that obviously are worth pursuing.
25: Chuck Sievertson, ABC News.
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21: A Ballard piping business destroyed in a 3-alarm fire, and the effort to make Aurora Avenue North safer, it's underway, according to city leaders. It's 10:04 now.
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21: It's a sunshine Friday with clear roads, right, Jared?
6: Yeah, so far so good. The morning rush hour has ended very nicely. We're not seeing any major developments at all as far as accidents go. Always good news to report that. Don't forget about the Washington State Fairgrounds activity. Puyallup School District High School graduation's going on later today, so watch out for some congestion that'll be around that this evening. But other than that, I-5 corridor is doing good. Just a little bit of routine congestion there north of the Boeing Field area. Once you get up toward Michigan Street at Corset Avenue, you're going to slow down and be slow all the way up to the exit from Mercer. But all lanes are open, maybe a 5 to 6 minute delay at this point, so almost you should stay moving there. Tacoma to Seattle, 39 minutes drive from City Center to the exit from Mercer. Even if you're cutting out east from Tukwila to Bellevue, it's 15. That's actually an improvement between West Valley Highway and I-90. In the Northwest News Radio Traffic Center, I'm Jared Cirillo.
2: Thank you, Jared. Jared assures me we're going to have clear roads all day long, so I'm going to hold him to it. This afternoon, it'll be sunny, high into the mid-70s, mostly clear tonight for stars and that little sliver of the moon up there, a low into the mid-50s. And then tomorrow, sunshine and a high near 80. Oh, boy, here we go. Right now, it is 66 in Seattle and Bellevue. 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
2: It's 10:06. Seattle firefighters are still busy this morning, working and watching out for hot spots at the scene of a 3-alarm fire that started yesterday afternoon at a commercial warehouse in Ballard. Seattle Fire spokesperson Kyla Lafferty says crews had hoped to put down the fire from inside the building, but it got too intense.
10: At that point is when our crews pulled out of the building. It gets really dangerous when fire is spreading like that, especially when there's wind.
2: A fireboat had to help out, pumping water from the ship canal to nearby engines, which fed that water to ladder trucks trying to contain the fire. One firefighter suffered a minor injury. Nobody was inside the building when the fire broke out in the building housing a piping company. There's no word yet on the cause of the fire in that warehouse. It's on Northwest 42nd Street near the Burke Gilman Trail. There's a new effort to make Aurora Avenue North safer. The latest now from Northwest News Radio's Rich Johnson.
12: Several Seattle police officers and even some FBI agents were seen on the avenue around 100th Street last night talking to women on the street. But some neighbors like Peter Orr tell Como News they're waiting for more action rather than familiar statements.
13: City leadership has always been like this. They always come out and they talk. What makes this new?
12: One thing that's new is the city getting behind residents' efforts to keep pimps and johns off the neighborhood streets. Mayor Katie Wilson says the city will take down the homemade barriers on some streets and install temporary chicanes to make it harder for cars to circle the area.
14: These new barriers will remain in place at least throughout the summer. During that time, we will be closely monitoring their impact, listening to community feedback, and making adjustments where needed.
12: Wilson says the ultimate goal is to hold accountable those who have made Aurora Avenue the scene of sex acts and gunfire, situations she calls unacceptable. Rich Johnson, Northwest News Radio.
2: The driver of a pickup truck died when he crashed into the front of a school bus filled with eighth graders. The crash investigation kept State Route 161 in Graham closed for hours. This was yesterday afternoon. About three dozen students from Eatonville Middle School were on the bus. Washington State Patrol Trooper Cameron Watts says people sprung into action.
15: Before we showed up, there were actually bystanders that were trying to get kids off of the bus, but luckily there were teachers that were on the bus that were able to corral all the students to get them into a safe position.
2: The good news, one student suffered only a minor injury, was taken to a nearby hospital. No word yet on the details leading up to the crash, but a photo from the scene shows the damage to the front of the bus, and it is significant. An officer who was arrested late last month has been fired from the Arlington Police Department. Como News reports he is being investigated for allegedly possessing child sexual abuse material and violating a no-contact order. The city says he was terminated following an internal investigation into department policy violations. It is 10:10 at Northwest News Radio.
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27: This is a Bloomberg Money Minute. SpaceX today making history on Wall Street, the biggest ever initial public stock offering, raising a record $75 billion from investors. And when those shares began trading, they rose so much, the rocket ship, satellite, and AI company was valued at around $2 trillion. That's enough to make founder and CEO Elon Musk
1: worth more than $1 trillion. That's giving the rest of Wall Street a boost, along with rising hopes for a U.S. deal with Iran to end hostilities and reopen that Strait of Hormuz. It's got the Dow up 0.7%, the S&P 0.5% higher, the NASDAQ up by 0.3%, and oil just below $85 a barrel. And a coalition of renewable energy groups is now suing the Pentagon over a failure to complete national security reviews for more than 100 new onshore wind farms. Wind farms, a frequent target of President Trump. These are on private lands, though. The group calls the failure an unlawful freeze that jeopardizes $47 billion in investments and thousands of jobs. Tom Busby, Bloomberg Radio.
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2: It is 10:13 at Northwest News Radio. Coming up, we're going to do a live interview about a very special advertising campaign. As we get ready for the World Cup here in Seattle, one of the big concerns, of course, has been trafficking, illegal human trafficking, sex trafficking. And it's a hot topic in the city, especially up on Aurora Avenue North, as witnessed yesterday with that live press conference with city leaders and dealing with that now. We'll get to traffic right now. It's 10:14.
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2: And for that, we go to Jared Cirillo.
6: And we do have some new activity now down at 5. And if you are driving in the southbound side of I-5 near the 56th Street exit, Port of Tacoma Road, I should say, we are seeing a little bit of trouble there on the southbound side with traffic slowing from Wapato Way down toward Port of Tacoma Road. Looks like that crash is in the HOV lane, about a 3 to 4 minute delay at this point in time. So it doesn't look too bad, but we'll keep an eye on that one. And hopefully they'll get moved off to the shoulder here pretty quickly. Northbound side, I'm not seeing any problems. In fact, if you are driving in that area from Seattle to Tacoma, 37 minutes on the southbound side, 38 minutes on the northbound side. Now, if you're coming north, you'll slow down north of Boeing Field, but that's pretty typical. Tukwila to Bellevue, northbound 405 from West Valley Highway to I-90, plan on 15 minutes there. The southbound side coming out of Linwood, also right about 15 to 16 minutes from from I-5 down to the Bellevue, downtown Bellevue. In the Northwest News Radio Traffic Center, I'm Jared Cirillo.
2: 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We are in for a beautiful and, for some of you, hot weekend, but for some of us, it's just right. It'll be in the mid-70s this afternoon, mostly clear tonight into the mid-50s. And then tomorrow, sunshine for your Saturday and a high near 80. The extended forecast continues to be very nice. Sunday, warming up into the mid-80s. Monday, into the upper 80s. We could even hit 90. And then Tuesday, we'll cool back a little bit, down to 80. The sun streak will continue, though. No rain in the forecast. Right now in Seattle, it is 67 degrees.
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2: Well, you have heard us talk about sex trafficking in terms of the situation on Aurora Avenue North. A big press conference yesterday with city leaders making some bold declarations about things they'll be doing to try to curb it. They're also hearing a lot about sex trafficking because of the World Cup. It is very common with large sporting events to see a very big increase in sex trafficking and prostitution. As I was combing through, I saw an article, a post from Adweek that talked about a new campaign. And I'm like, I know those guys. DNA and Stone is doing a pro bono campaign called Poison the Fantasy. And the idea of it is to really put out the realities of what this sex trafficking and prostitution involves. Joining me now is Principal Alan Alan Brown. You started this agency a long time ago here in Seattle. You're doing this campaign now. Tell me a little bit about it. Describe what it is that you guys are actually trying to do with it.
0: Yeah, so thanks, Scott. So just backing up here, the goal of this campaign is to reduce demand for sex trafficking. And also just want to say not all, you know, commercial sex involves trafficking victims, but a large portion of it does. So that's really our starting point with this campaign. And what we did in putting this together, we talked to former buyers, pimps, survivors. And what we know is that men who buy sex generally don't care if the person they're with is being trafficked, or in many cases, if they're underage. So the fantasy in this case for them is the sex act. And because they don't care to humanize the person they're buying from, going down that path with a campaign really doesn't tend to be super effective. But what we do know will stop these guys is the fear that their spouse or their significant other or their kids would find out. And at that point, if that happens, the wheels really come off for these guys and their life is really kind of turned upside down. So Poison the Fantasy really interjects that reality of what could happen to the outcome of their actions. And so the campaign is really a direct first person statements from spouses and significant others and parents and kids on how their lives were turned upside down or destroyed by this. And I know we're on radio, so I'll just kind of describe, you know, the campaign. In this campaign, we're using those stories, but we put them in the same visual language you would find in like sex buying sites or forums. The ads are all type. They have emojis, use bright colors, and it's this really strong juxtaposition of what looks like could be a sexual conversation on one of those sites with this really painfully and powerfully language that is opposite of what that is. And we sign them off with who they're from, the ex-wife of a sex buyer or the daughter of a sex buyer and so forth.
2: Yeah, you're referring to those as de-testimonials. Like, instead of a testimonial praising something, it is a testimonial that is pushing down and calling out the realities of sex buyers that are essentially buying children in many cases. It all points to a website that you have that is buysexpayprices.com. And yeah. I took some time to go through the website. It's stunning because it really catches you. You start to watch this, a huge ick factor for me. I'll be honest about it. But it is very bold and in your face.
0: It is. And Scott, some of the work we have in different, locations, like for example, in wild postings or, in some like bars, bathrooms and bars, we are using, ads that are more visual. So they look more like it's a sex ad with the website and with a QR code, and it goes to that website. And the website, if you go there, it does look like a sex buying site. But when you click on the ads, they are these detestimonials, and they are frightfully, painfully in your face about what could happen. And then we also have, as you probably saw on the site, some service ads at the bottom for things like attorneys, mm-hmm. Medical professionals, self-protection, things like that. So, and those take you to these ads that talk about what you're going to have to do if you do this.
2: Some of the videos that you have, like you said, there was one with an ex-wife or a wife of a sex buyer. And it starts out, it's AI, it starts out with this extremely attractive woman, all made up. And then it starts to transition back and forth into the face of his wife, which is not with makeup, not all styled, not all fancy. And the messaging in that is really powerful. The visuals are really intense.
0: Yeah, I mean they're intended to be that way, and even the sound effects that go with it, it's really creating this nightmarish situation that you need to think about yourself ending up in if you go down this path. And it's, you know, it's one thing to get caught buying sex by your spouse or your significant other. It's another to be caught up in participating in trafficking. It's just a really awful life you're going to have in front of you if that happens.
2: You also have it from the kid's perspective, a daughter's perspective, you know, being very honest about that. And if the other aspect of it is just the idea of getting caught. That's the switch that goes against that whole fantasy. And as you say, this whole campaign is based on poisoning the fantasy. We're talking with Alan Brown, principal of DNA and Stone Advertising Agency, based here in Seattle, but also doing this campaign, and it's going to be in other markets as well, right?
0: Right, yeah. Some of our media partners who were able to donate time or discount time to us, it'll be running in places like Atlanta, Boston, Houston, Miami, Philly, and San Francisco.
2: And where will people see it here in Seattle?
0: So in Seattle, it's running on broadcast. So it'll be on some of the broadcast stations in town. We have billboards around town. We have targeted digital ads. We have advertising in bars, in restrooms in bars. We have wild postings. We're going to do projections on buildings on the days of, that the matches are taking place in Seattle, as well as some mobile billboards around town.
2: A real guerrilla marketing campaign.
0: Yep.
2: Alan Brown, principal of DNA and Stone, thank you so much for taking the time to talk to us about the BuySexPayPrices.com campaign of Poison the Fantasy. It is 10:20. You bet. 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
2: I didn't mean to hit that. I meant to hit this one instead. We'll get to Jared in just a second.
3: This is Northwest Lifebeat, sponsored by Harold Carr Law Offices. I'm Marina Rockinger. Can smoking weed affect your heart? Researchers at the University of South Florida say yes, the actual smoking of cannabis can increase the risk of heart problems. But that's not all. The snacking associated with smoking pot can create a double whammy. Eating highly processed foods contribute to those risks. And the combination may weaken the immune system, leading to a higher risk of cardiac problems. What do honeybees and cocoa beans have in common? Well, until recently, not much. But now researchers in Sao Paulo, Brazil, have developed a product made from native bee honey and cocoa bean shells that can be eaten as a snack, but also used as an ingredient in food and even cosmetics. And many older adults experience loneliness, including eating alone on a regular basis. Researchers at Flinders University say this leads to poorer nutrition and health outcomes when compared to those who share meals with others. And that's today's Northwest Lifebeat on Northwest News Radio.
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2: And we'll check in with Jared Cirillo.
6: Yeah, we're seeing a little bit of trouble in the Fife area on I-5, the southbound side near Port of Tacoma Road. Looks like they have pretty quickly gotten that accident moved off to the shoulder. So traffic slowing just a little bit, but it's not too bad. Maybe a 2 to 3 minute delay from Wapato Way down to Port of Tacoma Road. 38 minutes drive from Mercer at Seattle down to the exit for City Center at Tacoma. So all in all, that's only about 5 or 6 minutes slower than normal. Kind of the same story on the northbound side there from Tacoma North to Seattle is about 38 minutes. A little bit of slower traffic north of Boeing Field, which is not unusual at all. Tukwila to Bellevue, 15 minutes drive northbound 405 between West Valley Highway and the ramps to I-90. If you're coming out of the north sound as well, no problems. Everett to Seattle, southbound I-5, 26 minutes drive. Enjoy it while it lasts. In the Northwest News Radio Traffic Center, I'm Jared Cirillo.
2: 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And in good weather here, it is sunny, clear outside, a few clouds, but just a beautiful day on tap. We'll be into the mid-70s later on for your Friday afternoon and evening. Hopefully you're going to have happy hour out on the deck somewhere. Mostly clear tonight and a low into the mid-50s, not bad. Sunny tomorrow and a high near 80. A really great weekend on tap. Right now, 67 degrees in Seattle at Northwest News Radio.
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2: 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A beautiful day, sunshine into the mid-70s. 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
9: ABC News, I'm Chuck Severson. The shooter is dead in Midland, Texas, is a statement from the city. At least one other person is dead. Nine victims have been taken to the hospital. Preliminary police info says it started Wednesday when officers tried to pull over a car and the driver fired at officers and then fled. Tried to grab the driver today and he began shooting. Scaffolding is up as workers prepare to take President Trump's name off the Kennedy Center in Washington. Today is the court-ordered deadline to do so, and a federal judge has denied a last-minute appeal to stop it. ABC's Peter Harlambous.
10: To put it lightly, he's very angry about this. He's repeatedly spoken about it, put out multiple Truth Social posts.
9: The administration's appeal claimed removal of the Trump name could create confusion and hurt fundraising. Iran's foreign minister says a short-term agreement has never been closer, but no word that Iran has agreed to any U.S. demands. This is ABC News.
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2: A three-alarm blaze yesterday afternoon and hot spots still active today at the scene of a huge fire in Ballard. It was home to a piping business. One firefighter slightly hurt. No word yet on the cause. Seattle police officers and even some FBI agents were busy on Aurora Avenue last night in the city's latest effort to crack down on sex work and violence. This new push from the city will also include structures to slow down traffic on some side streets. One man is dead after his pickup truck collided with a school bus in Graham yesterday. The bus was filled with about three dozen eighth graders from Eatonville Middle School who were returning from a field trip. One student was slightly injured. And an Arlington police officer has been fired after being accused of possessing child sexual abuse materials and violating a no-contact order in Island County. We've reported that to you. Arlington police say that officer's termination is official now following an internal investigation into department policy violations. We're covering those stories and these news stories this hour. A woman accused of trying to kill two young children last month will stay in jail for now. A Whatcom County Court Commissioner ordered Brenda Wilder Brown to be held without bail. She was arrested on May 16th after a 9-year-old called from a neighbor's house to say a woman was stabbing their 4-year-old sibling. That child was found with 15 knife wounds and evidence that they'd been strangled. A mental health professional told the court that Wilder Brown had been suffering a psychotic episode, but is doing well now that she's on medication. But the court commissioner said the woman poses a substantial danger to the community. Graduation is scheduled for today at Ridgefield High School, just north of Vancouver, Washington. But the exciting part of finishing school is mixed with shock over the news that a fellow student is in jail for allegedly catfishing some classmates, convincing teenage boys to send him nude photos. These students tell KATU in Portland that it's made them think twice about what they share online with people they don't know.
12: Just don't do it. Just don't send it because you never know.
13: So I would just say be safe. Like you have no idea who's behind that person, behind that camera.
2: 18-year-old Dennis Antonov is accused of impersonating a girl online and convincing boys as young as 15 to send him nude photos of themselves. Police say they found about 10,000 digital images. It's 10:34.
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2: 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Here's Jared Cirillo.
6: Yeah, not bad at all. Beautiful day again. The Fife area, it looks like things are moving again. Southbound I-5 as you approach Port of Tacoma Road. The accident there, you may still see some emergency activity off to the right shoulder. So traffic slowing just a little bit from 375th Street down to Port of Tacoma Road. But you should stay moving. It's 37 minutes right now from downtown Seattle to Tacoma at City Center. 38 minutes on the northbound side. Just a little bit of congestion north of Boeing Field where it typically slows down. The Valley Freeway looks good. I'm not seeing any problems between Renton and Sumner on 167. Right about 20 minutes drive time either way. In fact, down to less than 20 minutes. About 19 minutes on 167 from 405 at Renton down to Sumner and the exit for 410. The North Sound area is looking good as well. If you're coming from Everett, Marysville area, plan on 26 minutes drive from Broadway at Everett down to the exit for Mercer in Seattle. In the Northwest News Radio Traffic Center, I'm Jared Cirillo.
2: 69 and more sunshine. Mid-70s today, mostly clear into the low to mid-50s tonight, and then more sunshine tomorrow. It'll be a high near 80, warming up to the mid-80s for Sunday. Upper 80s, almost 90 for Monday, and then we cool back down near 80 for Tuesday. Is summer actually here? Right now it's 66 in Kent, 66 in Bremerton, 66 in Bellevue, and 65 in Seattle.
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0: Fans flood the streets after every win. Streets are blocked off. There's even a group of Knicks fans down the street from my apartment that set up this big tent and have been projecting games onto the side of a building. But if you think NBA fans are intense, you better buckle up for the World Cup.
1: Before Mexico, we cycling not all days, but like almost.
0: That's a group of soccer fans from Argentina who this week completed a trip on bicycles all the way from their home country to Kansas City, where Argentina's soccer team takes on Algeria next week. That's an 11,000-mile journey, 9 months of biking, with a couple major mountain ranges along the way, too. One of them even quit his job to make the trip for his team. I'm telling you, World Cup fans, they're a different breed. This year's tournament is bigger than ever, quite literally. Three nations, Canada, Mexico, and the U.S. are co-hosting for the first time. Games are spread out across several different time zones. And another first, 48 teams are playing for soccer's biggest prize. That's 16 more than usual. But bigger doesn't always mean better. Sometimes it means complicated. Iran's participation in the World Cup has been in doubt for months amid the fighting in the Middle East. Even though the Iranian team is ultimately playing, they've still got some major hurdles to clear. Here's Secretary of State Marco Rubio.
2: Nothing from the U.S. has told them they can't come. I mean, the problem with Iran, it would be not their athletes. It would be some of the other people that we want to bring with them, some of whom have ties to the IRGC. We may not be able to let them in, but not the athletes themselves.
0: The team was set to train in Tucson, Arizona for the tournament. Now they're based out of Tijuana, Mexico. They're still going to play their first three matches in the U.S., but they will be down 14 members of their support staff who had their U.S. visas denied. Even still, Iran's captain, Alireza Jahanbakhsh, told ESPN he's hoping the tournament can heal some wounds.
3: We are here, of course, to play football, to enjoy the game. I mean, this is a beautiful game that can bring people together and nations, different colors, different cultures.
0: There's also World Cup economics. Some fans are complaining about how much it costs to get a flight to certain matches, and then you've got to pay for a ticket to get into the game itself. As a result, hotels in some host cities say they've been booked well below expectations. Several states, including California and Texas, have launched probes into FIFA's ticketing practices. But despite all the controversies, there's still plenty to look forward to. Let's talk about some rookies. Gilberto Mora took the field for Mexico yesterday. He's 17 years old, which makes him the youngest player at the World Cup and the youngest person to ever represent Mexico at the competition. And it's not just players who are headed to the World Cup for the first time. Those are fans from Curaçao. That country's team has never qualified for the World Cup until now. Other newbies, Uzbekistan, Jordan, Cape Verde, they're all celebrating their first time playing at the world's biggest soccer tournament. And as for the U.S. team, well, they kick off later today. And if you're looking for a place to catch that game or any of the matches over the next 5-plus weeks, I know some sports fans with a projector.
4: Oh, a projector would be a great idea. There are a couple few games, actually, today. The one that's coming up the soonest will be Canada facing Bosnia and Herzegovina. That's at 12 o'clock today. And then the USA faces Paraguay at 6. It is 10:40 at Northwest News Radio.
5: Seattle on the world stage. Northwest News Radio is covering the World Cup. The crowds, the commute, the celebrations, and the impact across Western Washington. Here's Denise Whitaker.
6: We've waited for it, and now FIFA World Cup is underway. So is our region really excited for it to come here? Ron Crable, a professor at the University of Washington, Bothell, and director of the UW Global Sport Lab, studies soccer and its global impact. So I pose this question to him.
7: What is striking is that in other World Cup cities at this point, it would be unavoidable. Every restaurant you would walk into, every street you would walk down, there would be World Cup stuff going on, songs playing, flags up, all sorts of markers of it. So I do think it's less, like right now, it's sort of less pervasive than it is in other cities or would be in other cities. But I also think that the city is getting there. I think there's a building excitement, a building vibe.
6: How do you think Seattle and or any of the fan zones will end up maximizing the benefits that we can get?
7: Yeah, it's a great question. I mean, really, the big question with the benefits is oftentimes it's posed as one big number, you know, 750,000 visitors or, you know, tens of billions of economic activity generated. And I think the key is to really think about that not as one big number, but sort of say,

0: where is that activity, economic activity going? Who is it going to? Is it small local businesses that are benefiting, or is it large corporations that are benefiting? Is it being extracted into FIFA? I think there's a much more complex story to what the economic impact of the tournament is. Mm-hmm. In terms of the non-tangible benefits, you know, a lot of it really is about that excitement, that vibe that gets built up in a city that hosts, the sort of camaraderie of connecting with people from all around the world. And so part of the question is if that will really take hold, if people in Seattle will have a chance to really connect with people from all over the world.
1: UW Buffalo Professor Ron Crable says there is evidence that the fan base is going to be more domestic and less international than expected from a FIFA World Cup. He and his students will be able to tell us more at the end of the summer when they complete a research project they're carrying out during every match hosted in Seattle. Covering the World Cup in Seattle, I'm Denise Whitaker.
2: Seattle on the world stage. As the World Cup comes to town, Northwest News Radio covers the crowds, the commute, the celebrations, and the impact across Western Washington. 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
3: And this afternoon, our own Zach Wildfang, sports reporter, will be out at a fan watch party, a fan zone in Bremerton, getting things underway. He'll be doing live reports with Marina Rockinger and Aaron Wright this afternoon. I will be going to Pacific Place in downtown Seattle, where they have assembled a fan zone that is open to the public. They're doing a special preview today, so I will be there to check it out for you and share that as well all this afternoon here on Northwest News Radio.
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4: This is a Bloomberg Money Minute. A federal appeals court today rejecting Sam Bankman-Fried's claims of not receiving a fair trial, upholding his fraud conviction and 25-year prison sentence for siphoning off billions of dollars from investors at his crypto trading firm FTX and putting it in his hedge fund. Now, Bankman-Fried is currently lobbying President Trump for a pardon. In the very first day of trading, shares of Elon Musk-owned rocket ship, satellite, and AI company SpaceX have soared higher after becoming the biggest initial public stock offering ever, raising $75 billion from investors. Now the company is valued at around $2 trillion. That's because shares at this hour are up 27%. That makes Musk the world's first trillionaire. Elsewhere on Wall Street, that's helping the major averages make more gains, along with hopes for a peace deal with Iran. Right now, the Dow is up 0.75%, the Nasdaq and the S&P up about 0.5% each, and oil sharply lower. It's below $85 a barrel. Tom Busby, Bloomberg Radio.
3: Most of the local stocks are actually trading up today. Alaska Airlines, Costco, Expedia, Funko, PACCAR, Starbucks, T-Mobile, Weyerhaeuser are all up. Microsoft and Boeing both down just a little bit. It's 10:44.
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3: Yeah, he's sitting there with his feet in the kiddie pool. Here's Jared.
5: Yeah, it's getting warm for sure. We're seeing pretty good conditions out here. I'm not seeing any major accidents that are going to cause any big problems anywhere around the region. The Fife area was the last report of a little fender bender on I-5 in the southbound lanes near Port of Tacoma Road, but they've since moved off to the right shoulder there. All lanes should be open. It's only about a 2 or 3 minute delay, if at worst, from South 375th Street to Port of Tacoma Road. The total drive time, if you're driving in that area from Seattle downtown to City Center at Tacoma, is just 36 minutes, maybe 3 to 4 minutes slower than normal. 39 minutes on the northbound side, with a little bit of congestion north of Boeing Field. Getting across the Ship Canal Bridge has even been going very well over the last hour. I'm not seeing any big slowdowns at all. 26 minutes drive from Everett to Seattle southbound. About the same time if you're heading north from downtown up to the Everett-Marysville area. In the Northwest News Radio Traffic Center, I'm Jared Cirillo.
3: And Jared, I don't think people realize how many traffic spotters we have out there. 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
6: Happy Friday. Nice and cool to start, but that changes quickly. It's mid-70s and sunny this afternoon. Oh, so nice. Tomorrow tomorrow's a little warm. Mid-80s in Seattle, some upper 80s south sound. But it's Sunday and Monday that are the hottest, near 90 in Seattle. And we will hit the 90s around the south sound. Then we cool back down on Tuesday, Wednesday, Thursday with a marine push. More morning clouds and 70s in the Como Weather Center. I'm meteorologist George Waldenberger, Como 4 News.
3: And we are creeping up to 67 degrees in Kent, 66 in Puyallup, 66 in Bellevue, and now 67 in Seattle at Northwest News Radio.
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3: It's good to be with you. I'm Scott Carty. This is the Midday Report. It's 10:50 at Northwest News Radio. Some new apartments coming as affordable housing is getting a boost in South Snohomish County. California-based nonprofit Bridge Housing says it just bought the Latitude Apartments near Lake Stickney. They're going to convert the complex into long-term affordable housing, with more than half of the 108 apartments going to families who earn half the area's median income. The rest will be set aside for those earning up to 60%. People who live in the building right now could see reduced rents right away, even though the full transition will take several years. More than $10 million needed for the project came from Amazon's housing fund. The Snohomish County Housing Authority is also adding more affordable housing using federal tax credits, state grants, and $22 million in tax-exempt bonds. They just broke ground on a new complex in Marysville that will add 124 affordable apartments. The Puget Sound Business Journal says Leonard Crossing on Cedar Avenue will include 1, 2, and 3 bedroom units for people who make less than 60% of the area median income. That's roughly $63,000 for a single person household. And a major investment in affordable housing is on the way, expected to build 10,000 new affordable rentals. The Ballmer Group, founded by Microsoft CEO, former Microsoft CEO Steve Ballmer and his wife Connie, will be offering forgivable loans of up to $150,000 per unit to developers who agree to keep rents affordable for at least 60 years. The goal is to reduce housing costs for working families and help prevent homelessness. The Washington State Standard says more than 1,100 homes are already in the pipeline, with the first residents expected to move in within the next 18 months. State housing officials say the program could create thousands of homes without relying on additional public funding. And the Seahawks finally got their rings at a dinner of dreams last night. Here's Becky Worley from GMA.
15: The culmination of any Super Bowl is this, the ring. This ring was unveiled last night for the Seattle Seahawks, and they were blown away by the 700 stones that are on the ring. It's made by Jason the Jeweler, and it has a ton of symbolisms that's iconic for the Seahawks. 12 is one, obviously mentioning their fan base. And then watch this. These edges pull out, representing the arches at Lumen Field. And that's not all. It twists off, and you can flip this up and wear this as a pendant on a necklace. Also, inside, you'll see there's a bit of cowhide that's from an actual game ball. So the players impressed. It was like Christmas morning with the players opening the boxes and seeing everything there. Though many of them mentioned they have no idea where they're going to wear this thing.
3: That's ABC's Becky Worley from GMA, a former Como TV alum.
1: 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Odd Art is at the center of the Georgetown Carnival, which includes nonstop music, carnival games, aerial acrobats, and more Saturday, noon to 10. The Beacon Arts Street Fair includes live music, art, and activities at El Centro de la Raza Saturday, 11 to 5. A parade Saturday at 10 kicks off Maple Valley Days, which features a carnival, entertainment, and diving dogs through Sunday at Lake Wilderness Park. Meeker Days features craft booths, a car show, farmer's market, and more at Puyallup's Pioneer Park. And it's a steampunk weekend in Port Townsend with a whimsical celebration of Victorian history that never was. The Brass Screw Consortium takes place at the Cotton Building, Port Townsend, through Sunday. That's my list. I'm Denise Whitaker on Northwest News Radio.
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5: Yeah, good news in the Fife area. It looks like traffic moving again on southbound I-5 near Port of Tacoma Road. That earlier accident cleared out of the way now, so all lanes are back open. 36 minutes drive from downtown Seattle to city center at Tacoma. The northbound side, if you're driving from Tacoma north into Seattle, also looks good. Tukwila to Bellevue on 405, the northbound side, just 15 minutes, so that's still about 4 to 5 minutes slower than normal there. Maybe a 4 to 5 minute delay there between the Valley Freeway and 30th Street. In the Northwest News Radio Traffic Center, I'm Jared Cirillo.
3: Thank you, Jared. 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Enjoy the sunshine. We're going to be going to 87, mid-70s today, probably near 80 tomorrow. Right now in Seattle, 67 degrees at Northwest News Radio.
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29: Teacher Lauren Johnson returned all the graded essays but one. 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
33: From ABC News, I'm Chuck Sievertson. It's a day where you win some and you lose some for the Trump administration. Or in this case, you win one and you lose some more. Scaffolding is up as workers prepare to take President Trump's name off the Kennedy Center in Washington. Today's the court-ordered deadline to do so, and a federal judge has denied a last-minute appeal to stop it. And another judge has rejected a request to cancel the White House's UFC fight. ABC's Peter Harlambous on Trump's reaction in the Kennedy Center case.
34: To put it lightly, he's very angry about this. He's repeatedly spoken about it, put out multiple Truth Social posts.
33: And he says he has also threatened to pull back the entire White House or other Kennedy Center renovation efforts. The administration's appeal claimed removal of the Trump name could create confusion and hurt fundraising. A federal judge has issued an injunction blocking President Trump's $1.8 billion fund to benefit those who claim to have been victimized by the Biden administration. There is no deal yet officially announced or signing scheduled between the U.S. and Iran. Iran's foreign minister says an agreement has never been closer. The U.S. and Iran continue to offer conflicting statements about the terms of a short-term agreement known as a Memorandum of Understanding. There's no word that Iran has agreed to any concessions the U.S. is demanding. ABC's Karen Travers at the White House says that a senior administration official says a couple of things that are key to the deal right now is that Iran's nuclear material will be destroyed and removed, and that their program will be dismantled. They will not receive any money, no unfreezing of assets until they perform, as the official put it, and it's not clear what that actually means. On Wall Street, it has been an up day. The Dow is up over 346 points. The S&P 500 up 30. The Nasdaq up 64. And you're listening to ABC News.
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33: A man has been formally charged today in a deadly quadruple shooting of a mom, dad, brother, and brother's girlfriend in Livonia, Michigan. Police have identified the people who were shot today and killed at a home on Thursday night. Today, 25-year-old Gage Pierce was charged with 4 counts of first-degree murder and 4 counts of felony firearm. He was arraigned on those charges today and is being held in jail. The shooter is dead in Midland, Texas, is a statement from the city. At least one other person is dead and 9 victims have been taken to the hospital. Preliminary police info says it started Wednesday when officers tried to pull over a car at a stoplight and the driver fired at officers and then fled. They tried to grab the driver today, then he began shooting at people. Employees at an IRS office in Atlanta working from home until further notice as exterminators take care of a major rat problem.
4: Atlanta IRS employee Kiawana Masterson is one of thousands of staff now working from home as the agency addresses the rat problem in the building. She says the situation inside the office is unbearable.
5: There is rat droppings, there is urine, it's total chaos.
4: In a statement, the IRS acknowledges that the rodents have created an uncomfortable work environment for staff. The department says in addition to new trapping and pest control efforts, it's also implementing plans to improve trash collection and declutter the building. Jonathan O'Brien, ABC News, Atlanta.
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6: Good to be with you. It is a busy day here. Also, Seattle city leaders vowing to clean up Aurora and a rare 3-alarm fire in Seattle started yesterday. Firefighters still on the scene. 11:04.
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6: How are we rolling, Jared?
7: We are rolling pretty good. In fact, I'm not seeing any major accidents that have been reported here over the last hour or so. Kind of a Friday light, maybe. And the Fife area was the last report of an accident. That's been well over 30 minutes ago, and it's cleaned up and out of the way near Port of Tacoma Road. And all lanes should be back open down there on the southbound side of I-5. So plan on right about 36 to 37 minutes either way on I-5 between Seattle and Tacoma. You should not find any major problems if you're headed northbound until you get north of Boeing Field, where it typically slows down there. But you should stay moving. The Renton area also still may be a 3 to 4 minute delay on northbound 405 between the Valley Freeway and the exit for 30th Street. In the Northwest News Radio Traffic Center, I'm Jared Cirillo.
6: Loving the sunshine out there. Just a beautiful Northwest day. These are the days that remind us why we live here. Sunshine today into the mid-70s. Will be mostly clear tonight, so you're going to see the stars and the sliver of the moon up there
3: into the mid-50s for the evening. And then sunny again tomorrow for your Saturday, a high near 80. 67 degrees right now in Seattle.
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3: Things got very hot in Ballard yesterday for a rare three-alarm fire that destroyed a commercial warehouse. This happened on Northwest 42nd Street, not far from the Burke-Gilman Trail. The Seattle Fire Department's Kyla Lafferty says the original strategy for fighting the fire did not work out.
8: So they were initially inside the building. You know, they had hose lines in there trying to fight the fire, but that wind picked up and really caused it to spread quickly.
3: Crews then got out and went into a defensive mode, eventually calling in a third alarm. More than 100 firefighters worked the fire, one slightly injured. Crews remain on the scene today. They're monitoring the hot spots and doing the cleanup. North Seattle residents are taking a wait-and-see attitude when it comes to the latest promises to clean up Aurora Avenue North. More now from Northwest News Radio's Rich Johnson.
9: The mayor, the police chief, and several council members are committing to a new push to get sex workers, their pimps, and their customers off Aurora Avenue. Mayor Katie Wilson outlined the broad goals.
10: Disrupt trafficking networks, remove illegal guns from our streets, identify repeat violent offenders, and hold those responsible for the violence accountable.
9: Resident Peter Orr tells Como News the first moves he's noticed are a good start.
11: When I see more officers patrolling and offering services to women, can I just hit copy-paste like every night? This is what we want to see.
9: The moves also include installing temporary traffic calming measures on some side streets, replacing the homemade barriers some residents had put up. And there have been several engagements between women working the avenue and Seattle police officers, as well as FBI agents. Rich Johnson, Northwest News Radio.
3: It is 11:08 at Northwest News Radio. A very scary situation yesterday. One man is dead in the crash of a pickup truck and a school bus. Happened on State Route 161 in Graham. It's yesterday afternoon, and the bus was filled with about three dozen eighth graders from Eatonville Middle School. They were coming back from a field trip.
12: The Eatonville School District, they sent out extra help, another bus to get the kids safely transported away from the scene.
3: Washington State Patrol Trooper Cameron Watts says one student did suffer a minor injury, was taken to a nearby hospital. There's no word yet on details of the accident, but a photo shows significant damage to the front of that big yellow school bus. The Arlington police officer who was arrested last month has now been fired by his department. Como News reports he was arrested on allegations involving child sexual abuse material, and we reported he violated a no-contact order. The city says he was fired after an investigation into department policy violations. Heads up and look out. And be on your best behavior. A new emphasis on getting impaired drivers off the roads now includes distracted driving, with an emphasis on young drivers. More than 13,000 traffic deaths from 2019 to 2013, or 2023, excuse me, are linked to teen drivers, just 4 years, with many of those deaths during summer months. The Bellevue Police Department is launching its 100 safe days of summer today, adding extra patrols on Fridays and Saturdays all summer long. In addition to their patrols, they're also urging parents to set very clear rules through parent-teen driving agreements and to plan ahead for emergencies if a teen feels unsafe or impaired. The department's also recorded a greater number of impaired driving incidents already this year, 141 compared with 127 last year and 99 in 2024. It is 11:10 at Northwest News Radio.
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3: Well, it is a busy day on Wall Street, and we're going to check in with the Money Minute.
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13: Thanks for joining us on the Bloomberg Business of Sports. We explore the big money issues in the world of sports.
3: Oh, boy. That's called hitting the wrong button. Let's do this one.
14: This is a Bloomberg Money Minute. A federal appeals court today rejecting Sam Bankman-Fried's claims of not receiving a fair trial, upholding his fraud conviction and 25-year prison sentence for siphoning off billions of dollars from investors at his crypto trading firm FTX and putting it in his hedge fund. Now, Bankman-Fried is currently lobbying President Trump for a pardon. In the very first day of trading, shares of Elon Musk-owned rocket ship, satellite, and AI company SpaceX have soared higher after becoming the biggest initial public stock offering ever, raising $75 billion from investors. Now the company is valued at around $2 trillion. That's because shares at this hour are up 27%. That makes Musk the world's first trillionaire. Elsewhere on Wall Street, that's helping the major averages make more gains, along with hopes for a peace deal with Iran. Right now, the Dow is up 0.75%, the Nasdaq and the S&P up about 0.5% each, and oil sharply lower. It's below $85 a barrel. 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
7: Not doing too bad out here at all. Just a little bit of congestion down in the JBLM area that I'm seeing now. If you're headed south on I-5, starting at about Berkeley Street down towards Steilacoom DuPont Road. Definitely slower than normal there. About a 7 to 8 minute delay. So if you're coming south out of the Lakewood area, plan on to slow down there. But all lanes are open. I'm not seeing any lane closures or accidents. 37 minutes right now from Tacoma south to Olympia from City Center down to 101. Actually closer to 39. 9 minutes now. If you're driving the other way, though, from Olympia to Tacoma, it's 29 minutes from 101 to City Center. No problems at all. Tacoma North into Seattle, a 37 minutes drive from City Center up toward Mercer. You'll slow down there just a little bit north of Boeing Field, which is pretty typical. And no problems on the Valley Freeway at all. You should stay moving there between Renton and Sumner. 19 minutes drive either way. In the Northwest News Radio Traffic Center, I'm Jared Cirillo.
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20: Lovely Friday, mid-70s and sunshine, light north breeze, overnight 55, nice and cool. Tomorrow, 84, already getting warmer. A lot of sunshine through Sunday, near 90 Sunday, 90 in some spots, as a matter of fact. Records will fall. And again, on Monday, a hot World Cup match, and we'll cool off starting Tuesday. In the Como Weather Center, I'm meteorologist George Waldenberger, Como 4 News.
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0: This week started with an Apache helicopter being shot down over the Strait of Hormuz. The next day, President Trump claimed Iranian forces were responsible, and then the U.S. military spent the next few days launching volley after volley of strikes on Iran in retaliation.
1: Well, we're going to be attacking them very hard.
21: You're resuming bombing?
1: Yeah, well, we are. Based on the helicopter, I guess we have the right to do that.
0: U.S. Central Command said it hit military surveillance, communication systems, and air defense sites across Iran on Wednesday night. And last night was shaping up to be more of the same, with President Trump posting on social media that Iran was going to be hit very hard and that they were going to target key areas like Karg Island. But then, yesterday afternoon, the president called off those strikes, once again claiming that a peace deal with Iran was close. It's not the first time we've been in this position. So let's start the day with ABC's senior Pentagon reporter, Louis Martinez, who's been tracking all the latest developments. Louis, am I crazy for thinking we've been here before?
22: Mike, you have been here before, and so have all of us, because it is a really repetitive cycle that we're in right now, because what you hear from President Trump repeatedly is that the Iranians want a deal, that they're close to a deal, that there's a concept of a deal.
23: You have said before that Iran and the United States were close to a deal. It has not happened yet. Why are you so convinced that this time is different?
1: Because they've taken a pounding. They've taken a pounding like very few people could take. And they want to make the deal a lot more than I do.
22: But what we are right now is that apparently, according to President Trump, conceptually right now there is an agreement on a memorandum of understanding. And as we heard from last time around, the memorandum of understanding is just an initial step to then get to even more nitty-gritty talks about what to do with Iran's highly enriched uranium and their missile production plants, and et cetera. So, yes, we've been through this before, especially just a few weeks ago. But a lot remains to be seen, because we really need to see how much buy-in there really is from the Iranians. We need to see exactly how much buy-in there is from Israel, because the last time around, what really broke things down is Iran's desire to include a ceasefire involving Israel and Hezbollah in Lebanon as part of the deal. And that has been a major sticking point for Israel, because Israel wants to continue to operate inside of southern Lebanon. What we learned from the Israelis is that President Trump spoke with Israeli Prime Minister Bibi Netanyahu on Thursday and essentially read him in on what had been worked out with Iran. Israeli Prime Minister Bibi Netanyahu's office issued a readout of the call between Trump and Netanyahu, and they emphasized that Israel is not a party to this deal. But the first details that we've gotten about what potentially may have been agreed to come from this readout. And they talk about removing Iran's highly enriched uranium, dismantling the infrastructure to highly enrich that uranium, and also limiting Iran's missile production and ending Iran's support for those militia groups throughout the region that are seen as a destabilizing force. And it's going to be a matter of time here to see whether, in fact, the president's claim that some concept of a deal has been agreed to potentially that could be signed by this weekend, whether it really materializes.
0: Louis, yesterday we actually heard from the president, too. So how did he sum up how the Iranians are thinking about this, and have the Iranians responded to any of this?
22: Well, first, Mike, he announced this deal, this presumptive deal, through Truth Social. But then later, before cameras in the Oval Office, in an announcement on an unrelated topic, he was asked specifically about the deal. And he seemed very encouraged by the whole thing. He very calmly said that he believed that Iran's supreme leader had signed off on this. He said that potentially we could see Vice President Vance participating in a signing agreement in Europe over the weekend.
1: It'll be soon. Maybe this weekend.
24: And has the Supreme Leader approved this deal, sir?
1: I understand the answer is yes.
22: So he laid out a timeline. He was very, not the strident, angry tone that Iran needed to get to the negotiating table or to agree to an agreement, something that we've seen in the past. You didn't hear him talking about, once again, continuing to bomb Iran, which has been the language of the last couple of days that led to him canceling the projected strikes again. And what we have now is a president who is claiming that there is this deal, that it's been agreed to by Iran. But that is not what we're hearing from Iran. I think kind of predictably, you hear the very different language coming from Iran all the time whenever the president makes some optimistic comments about any potential agreement. And they're saying, nope, we have not agreed fully to a deal. Now, does this mean that maybe conceptually they've agreed to something? It's possible. Does it mean that there are still some sticking points? Yes, that's possible. So a lot remains to be seen about exactly where this is all headed.
0: Right. Okay. Big picture here, Louis. The war in Iran, it's about to enter its 15th week. We've seen in polling that it's increasingly unpopular, even among President Trump's supporters. How has the president reacted to that so far? Could the public sentiment get the administration to change course? What's the tone we're getting from the Trump administration on that?
22: Well, the tone that you're hearing from the president is whenever there's the notion that the economy is being impacted by what's happening over there, you've seen the comments where President Trump has been dismissive that the economy is going to rebound immediately once any kind of a peace deal is agreed to with Iran. But I think the president is focusing on this notion of how does Iran not get nuclear weapons. I think the particulars of the deal maybe are not something that is being discussed broadly among the American population. I think the concerns are more economic than anything else. But you did hear from the president one thing. You did hear him talk about on Thursday about potentially seizing Karg Island, which is a vitally important island for Iran, because that's where all of its oil exports go out into the Persian Gulf and then straight out through the Strait of Hormuz. And we heard this directly from the president when he called into Fox and Friends.
4: We can walk in there tomorrow. We could take soldiers. I don't want to have boots on the ground, but if I wanted to, we could put a small group of soldiers and take over the whole place. They're finished.
22: But what you heard from the president was that he understands the value of that island, and he understands that seizing it is very important, and he expressed a desire that he always wanted to. But he recognized that the American people would not support taking the island because it would probably require having boots on the ground. But anything that involves major U.S. military action requiring U.S. military forces on the ground, I think that's a red line that he's not willing to cross.
0: Right. And the midterms also just a few months away. So you can imagine that's going to loom large over this whole discussion politically. Louis Martinez, thanks for tracking all this for us. I appreciate it.
22: Thanks, Mike.
3: 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I'm Scott Carty. 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
5: The long-awaited Spielberg conspiracy thriller Disclosure Day debuts in theaters today. The film poses the question, if you found out you weren't alone, if someone showed you, proved it to you, would that frighten you? The epic drags on for almost 2.5 hours and strays from many of Spielberg's other successful science fiction tales, like E.T. and Close Encounters of the Third Kind, and takes a more religious path, focusing more on the human element rather than the extraterrestrial element. Netflix has renewed House of Guinness for a second season, giving fans of the historical drama another chapter in the story of the famed Irish brewing dynasty. Created by Peaky Blinders mastermind Stephen Knight, the series follows the power struggles, scandals, and family conflicts that emerged after the death of Guinness patriarch Benjamin Guinness in 19th century Dublin. That's what's on the screen on Northwest News Radio.
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3: Well, let's get right to Jared.
7: Yeah, seeing some new activity now in the Lakewood area with some heavier congestion southbound on I-5. From about Thorn Lane down to Steilacoom DuPont Road, there's no reports of any accidents or lane closures, but definitely close to about a 9 to 10 minute delay if you're coming south out of Lakewood. Plan on about 40 minutes drive now from City Center at Tacoma down to the ramps to 101 at Olympia. The northbound side, not nearly as bad. It's only 29 minutes. And if you're continuing north from Tacoma into Seattle, 38 minutes there, about a 7 to 8 minute delay north of Boeing Field, especially as you approach Michigan Street and Corson Avenue, but all lanes are open. In the Northwest News Radio Traffic Center, I'm Jared Cirillo.
3: 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Sunshine today into the mid-70s, warming up near 80 for tomorrow. And then Sunday into the mid-80s. Right now, now it's 67 degrees at Northwest News Radio.
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0: From ABC News Tech Trends. AT&T is offering data for a day. The company has introduced a new program called Unlimited Day Pass. 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You don't even have to be an AT&T customer. But there is a catch. It only works on 5G-enabled iPads for now, though AT&T says it plans to offer the pass on more devices soon. If sharing your ideas through text or GIFs with all your Reddit friends just isn't good enough, Reddit is now allowing users to post videos in comments. The feature has only been enabled in safe for work subreddits, and the company promises they will not autoplay, so you aren't bombarded while scrolling. And we're getting our first look inside the new Trump phone. iFixit has done a teardown of the Trump Mobile T1 and found that it's virtually identical to an existing phone, the HTC U24 Pro. The biggest difference, a slightly larger battery. With Tech Trends, I'm Mike Dubusky, ABC News.
26: I am alive. These three.
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3: Just about time for ABC News at the top of the hour. It's 11:29 here at Northwest News Radio. I'm Scott Carty. Coming up, we're going to check in and give you the very latest on a three-alarm fire that happened yesterday afternoon, destroying a business in Ballard. We'll check in with Seattle Fire spokesperson Kyla Lafferty and hear about one firefighter being injured just slightly. They are on that scene, and they're continuing to put out the hot spots. We'll also update you on the latest from Aurora Avenue North and the city's determination and effort, as announced yesterday, to clean things up and make it safer for the residents nearby.
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12: I'm Chuck Sievertson. Workers prepare to take President Trump's name off the Kennedy Center in Washington. Today's the court-ordered deadline to do so. Federal judges denied a last-minute appeal to stop it, says ABC's Peter Harlambous.
13: He pointed out that the Trump administration has been partially already complying with this order. The website, for example, the social media pages of the Kennedy Center, they no longer have Donald Trump's name. So he didn't really see how they can remove those parts of the name but not remove the name from the building and argue this somehow would be irreparable harm.
12: A federal judge is blocking President Trump's $1.8 billion fund to benefit those who claim to have been victimized by the Biden administration. Another judge rejected an attempt by two people from Virginia to cancel the White House UFC fight. That judge says the plaintiffs failed to show how they would be harmed. There is no deal yet officially announced or signed scheduled between the U.S. and Iran, but Iran says a deal's never been closer. This is ABC News.
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3: Thanks for joining us here at Northwest News Radio. We are continuing to follow the very latest on that fire in Ballard, a three-alarm fire that caused one firefighter to leave the scene injured. Also, Seattle Mayor, Police Chief, and several council members are committing to a new push to get sex workers, their pimps, and their customers off of Aurora Avenue North. Mayor Katie Wilson announcing yesterday that it's a top priority to remove the pimps, johns, and sex workers from the streets, stop the gun violence, and hold the criminals accountable. And one student slightly hurt, but the driver of a pickup truck killed yesterday when it collided with a packed school bus. This happened in Graham, and the bus was bringing about three dozen Eatonville middle school students back from a field trip. Those stories and new this hour to you. A Bellingham woman accused of trying to kill two children will stay in jail. 43-year-old Brenda Wilder Brown pleaded not guilty to two counts of premeditated attempted first-degree murder. Police arrested her on May 16th after a 9-year-old called police to say that a woman was stabbing their 4-year-old sibling. A mental health professional says that Wilder Brown is no threat to the community now that she is on medication, but a judge disagreed and ordered Wilder Brown to be held without bail. Students at Ridgefield High School, north of Vancouver, Washington, processing the news that one of their own is in jail.
14: Pretty gross. It happened to a couple of my friends, so 10,000 photos is insane.
3: Ridgefield student Beck Carlisle talked to KATU in Portland about the arrest of 18-year-old Dennis Antonov on charges of possessing nude photos of underage boys.
14: I had a couple classes with him. He was in my foods group this semester. I worked pretty closely with him.
3: Other students say the arrest of Antonov is making them think twice about online communication with strangers. Antonov is accused of impersonating a girl online and convincing boys as young as 15 to send him nude photos. KATU was able to reach Antonov by phone, but he declined in an interview. Let's get to traffic and check the roads out there at 11:34.
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3: Been a pretty decent morning so far, Jared.
7: Yeah, sure can't complain about that. The weather or traffic at this moment, we're looking pretty good. A little bit of congestion on southbound I-5 from coming out of the shoreline area from North Gateway down to Seneca and Spring. Maybe a 6 to 7 minute delay there. The total drive time coming from Everett to Seattle is 33 minutes, so that's not too bad. Even if you're headed out east from Linwood to Bellevue, it's only about 18 minutes drive there on southbound 405. Other than that, the Lakewood area also seeing a little bit of heavier congestion southbound on I-5, starting at about Gravelly Lake Drive down towards Tillicum DuPont Road. 13 minutes extra there, just in that area alone. Now, all lanes are open, but it's going to take you about 42 minutes now from City Center at Tacoma down to the ramps to 101 at Olympia. In the Northwest News Radio Traffic Center, I'm Jared Cirillo.
3: Thank you, Jared. Sunshine and into the mid-70s out there. Beautiful day ahead for you. Tonight is a beautiful evening on tap with a mostly clear sky and low into the mid-50s. Plenty of stars and a sliver of the moon to see out there. As for tomorrow, it's going to be sunny and get near 80, so a little bit warmer. Right now, it's 68 in Seattle.
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3: The city of Everett wants to strengthen its negotiating hand in the effort to acquire land for a new downtown minor league ballpark. We get more from Northwest News Radio's Jeff Pogula.
15: The Everett Herald reports the city council is considering an ordinance to give it the power of eminent domain over pieces of land it's trying to buy for the new stadium. Now, there are 15 parcels inside the proposed stadium footprint, and the city has signed purchase deals with the owners of five of them and has pending agreements with three more. It continues to negotiate with the remaining seven. A city staffer told the council this week that while voluntary agreements are still the best way to go, an eminent domain ordinance would preserve that option if it becomes necessary. Everett is looking to replace Funko Field as a home for the single-A Aqua Sox and provide a home for a possible minor league soccer team. Jeff Pogula, Northwest News Radio.
3: Imagine a two-hour school day about to become a reality at one Eastside school. Here's Northwest News Radio's Marina Rockinger.
16: A private school called Alpha School is

0: There's a new nonprofit working in Western Washington to create more affordable housing. Bridge Housing, based in California, says it just bought the Latitude Apartments near Lake Stickney in Snohomish County to transition it to housing specifically for those who earn less than the local median income. 60% of the 108 apartments will go to those who are earning 50% of the area median income, with the rest going to those who earn 60% of that income threshold. Bridge says it also plans to spend about $4 million to add more safety and quality of life features to the property. The nonprofit already opened two affordable housing properties in Seattle this year. Most recently, St. Luke's Apartments in Ballard, a brand new development, and Copperleaf Northgate in Northgate. Up in Marysville, more housing, with ground broken for construction of Leonard Crossing in Snohomish County. The Housing Authority of Snohomish County says this project will add 124 affordable units in Marysville. It's one of the state's fastest growing cities. In addition to new construction, the Puget Sound Business Journal says the Housing Authority is also working on preserving existing units as affordable housing. That includes a 240-unit complex in Linwood. And Microsoft CEO, former Microsoft CEO Steve Ballmer and his wife Connie, now committing hundreds of millions of dollars to help build 10,000 affordable rental homes across Washington. They're offering forgivable loans to developers who agree to keep their rents below market value for at least 60 years. The Puget Sound Business Journal reports that more than 1,100 affordable units are already in the development pipeline, with the first families expected to move in within 18 months. Our state needs more than 1 million new homes in the next 20 years to keep pace with people moving here. It's 11:39 at Northwest News Radio.
1: It's time for Northwest 250, celebrating local history as America marks its 250th. Here's Felix Bunnell.
2: Tacoma's 4th of July celebration in the year 1900 was marred by a deadly streetcar tragedy. The accident happened aboard an overloaded trolley carrying revelers from the Parkland Spanaway area to downtown for a parade. On a steep hill approaching what's now South Tacoma Way, the brakes failed and the trolley sped out of control. At the bottom of the hill was a sharp turn leading to a high trestle over what was known as Gallagher's Gulch. The trolley was going too fast. It rolled off the tracks and fell into the gulch below. 44 men, women, and children died in the accident. There was sadness on the streets of Tacoma, but the 4th of July parade, though delayed a bit, went ahead as planned. That's today's Northwest 250. I'm Felix Bunnell.
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4: With the Bloomberg Small Business Report, I'm John Tucker.
5: 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They can't believe it!
4: For a small business hoping to ride the coattails of a local team, it's all about timing. Even before the Knicks began their sprint through this year's NBA Finals, there was a burgeoning trade in team merchandise online, and entrepreneurs who'd gotten in the game early were cashing in as demand for basically anything with the team logo on it skyrocketed. Maria Duenas-Jacobs is the co-founder and chief creative officer of Super Smalls, a six-year-old children's jewelry and accessories brand. Super Smalls offers bead kits and accessories customized for different teams. She says the past week has been insane. For now, Knicks merchandise is their number one product. The brand has experienced a 13% increase in purchases of team products month over month, including a 75% bump over the past week alone. The original plan was to launch next season. The circumstances dictated a quick pivot. That's the Bloomberg Small Business Report.
0: Checking the stocks for you right now. The market doing pretty well today. Going to end up on a good note, it looks like. The Dow is up 359 points. That's 0.7%. S&P 500 up 0.4%. And the NASDAQ up a little bit more than 0.25%. 11:41.
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6: Khan's tour in support of his album, The Great Divide, gets underway Thursday night in Orlando, Florida, and he tells us about his set list.
7: We're definitely making sure that we keep people happy with older songs, and I know how big of a part of my career Stick Season was, so we're honoring that for sure, but also playing a lot of the new songs.
8: That famous line.

0: from Dolly Parton's 9 to 5 has inspired her latest business venture, a signature coffee brand called Cup of Ambition. It'll debut June 24th at Dolly's Tennessean travel stop, a Dolly-themed rest stop on I-65 south of Nashville.
1: I'm absolutely killing him right now.
0: Jackson Lamb and the crew of Slough House are back for season 6 of Apple TV's Slow Horses. The new season, based on the 6th and 7th books in McHeron's series, premieres September 16th. Michelle Franz and ABC News.
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3: I'm Brian Calvert with the Almanac. A look at what happened on this day in history. It was this day in 1923, magician Harry Houdini freed himself from a straitjacket while suspended 40 feet in the air. 1939, the Baseball Hall of Fame was dedicated in Cooperstown. In 1965, Sonny and Cher made their first TV appearance on the show American Bandstand. This date in 1967, the Supreme Court struck down state laws prohibiting interracial marriages. In 1987, making reference to the wall separating Germany's East and West, President Reagan challenged Soviet leader Mikhail Gorbachev to tear down this wall. In 2009, the switch from analog to digital TV transmission was completed here in the U.S. In 2018, President Trump and North Korean leader Kim Jong-un met. It was the first ever meeting between leaders of the two countries. And this was the number one song in the country on June 12th, 2017. Despacito by Luis Fonsi featuring Justin Bieber. That's today's Almanac on Northwest News Radio.
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2: I mean, Jared, yesterday it was Hips Don't Lie by Shakira, and now it's Despacito. We're just winning.
5: Yeah, just jamming down the roadway, that's for sure. We are doing actually pretty good out here. A beautiful day again, and we're not seeing any major hiccups or disruptions on anywhere along the I-5 corridor, for sure. Just a little bit of congestion that's been developing from Gravelly Lake Drive south down towards Tillicum-DuPont Road. You can expect about a 15-minute delay. No reports of any accidents. Now, that's just routine congestion down around the JBLM Lakewood area. The northbound side, not doing too bad at all. It's moving freely the entire way. But if you're driving from Tacoma south to Olympia, it's about 45 minutes now, so expect about a 15-minute delay. Tacoma north into Seattle is 35 minutes. We're looking pretty good there. Even north of Boeing Field, where it typically slows down, I think you should stay moving the entire way. Expect a little moderate to heavy congestion in the Renton area as well. But the Valley Freeway looks good. It gets fairly slow after you make the transition onto 405 in the northbound side headed up toward Newcastle. In the Northwest News Radio Traffic Center, I'm Jared Cirillo.
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6: Oh, lovely weather today. Mid-70s and sunshine. Overnight 55, a perfect night. Tomorrow, warm. Too warm for some. Mid-80s with sunshine. But Sunday and Monday are the hottest. Hottest since last September. Near 90 in Seattle and 90s in the South Sound. In the Como Weather Center, I'm meteorologist George Waldenberger. Como 4 News.
2: We're getting close to that 70 number in many areas. 69 degrees in Puyallup and in Kent, and 68 right now in Seattle.
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19: Well, Point Defiance Zoo, congratulations, celebrating a rare birth. Northwest News Radio's Lillian James has all the details.
20: Zoo's 121-year history, a California sea lion has been born.
21: Oh, that's great. I see your spine. Oh, there's a heart.
20: That sound from an ultrasound being done on the mom, Eloise, during her pregnancy announcement. The male pup was born to Eloise and Boomer on June 1st and is now hanging out behind the scenes while he bonds with his mom and gains confidence in the water. Point Defiance Zoo says his birth is the result of a breeding recommendation from the Association of Zoos and Aquariums Species Survival Plan. Eloise and Boomer arrived at Point Defiance Zoo in 2019 after being rescued as stranded pups. They are also the parents of the first pup that was born in 2024. Lillian James, Northwest News Radio.
19: A serious incident at an Oregon rodeo prompts a multi-million dollar lawsuit. Northwest News Radio's Aaron Wright has details.
22: Two women are taking legal action against Sisters Rodeo Association and its contractors, seeking a combined $11.5 million in damages. The Seattle Times reports the lawsuit stemmed from a June 2024 incident at the Central Oregon Rodeo when a bull named Party Bus jumped a nearly 6-foot arena fence and charged through a packed crowd. Allison Hickey of Bend says the bull landed directly on top of her, breaking her arm and shoulder in multiple places. Kristen Wirt of Ridgefield, Washington says Party Bus charged into her, flipping her into the air twice before running over her body. Hickey, who works as a physical therapist, says her injuries may prevent her from ever returning to an active lifestyle. The rodeo says it took every precaution possible. Aaron Wright, Northwest News Radio.
19: I'm guessing the fact that the bull is named Party Bus might not be helpful. It's 11:51 at Northwest News Radio. Maybe you've heard about this. The worldwide apparel company, Patagonia, is suing a Bend, Oregon drag queen. A drag queen goes as Patagonia. The big company claims the drag queen is infringing on its trademark, not because of the name, but because Patty is selling branded clothing on her website. And while it sounds like a big firm crushing the little guy, Patagonia is suing Patagonia for $1. Just trying to make a point. Researchers at the University of Virginia want to find out if being enrolled in Medicare has any impact on the prevention and treatment of strokes.
0: A team led by Dr. Jonathan Crowe is speaking with patients and analyzing the differences between traditional Medicare plans and Advantage Medicare coverage. Crowe says nearly 72% of stroke patients in the U.S. are covered by Medicare insurance, so the study could make important recommendations to improve stroke outcomes around the U.S. The American Heart Association gave researchers $200,000 to help fund the study. I'm Tammy Trujillo.
19: 11:52 now at Northwest News Radio. Jimi Hendrix is being honored in New York City. We may have Jimi Hendrix Park, but now the city's West 8th Street has been renamed Jimi Hendrix Way. An unveiling ceremony took place on Wednesday on what would have been Jimi Hendrix's 83rd birthday. The street sign is located just down the street from Hendrix's Electric Lady Studios in Greenwich Village. Toy Story 5. Taylor Swift's song for Toy Story 5 film is already breaking streaming records. I Knew It, I Knew You has set records across three of the world's biggest streaming platforms. On Spotify, it became the most streamed country song by a female artist in one day. At the same time, it broke the record for first day streams among soundtrack singles and became the biggest country song of 2026 on Apple Music so far. Dolly Parton fans will have a new way to celebrate the country music legend this summer in Nashville. Dolly Parton's Threads, My Songs in Symphony, will return to the Schermerhorn Symphony Center June 16th, featuring the Nashville Symphony performing orchestral versions of hits, including Jolene, and Coat of Many Colors, and I Will Always Love You. The multimedia show also includes video appearances from Parton, special exhibits, and exclusive merchandise. It'll run through July 31st before traveling to cities nationwide. No word on whether or not it's coming to Seattle. 11:53 now at Northwest News Radio. 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
19: 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Here's Jared.
5: That makes it officially official.
19: Official.
5: We are looking pretty good out here. No reports of any accidents. That's not to say traffic is slowing in a couple of places, because it certainly is. A little bit of trouble, I-5 express lanes on the northbound side. The entrance ramp from Pike Street. You might find some ramp restrictions there. It looks like the northbound on-ramp to the 9th and Pike Express Lane will be temporarily closed for maintenance today. That work is scheduled to be finished by about 1, so hopefully no more than about an hour or so. Let's get back on I-5 farther south, though, where we've had more trouble in the, it looks like Lakewood, down to JBLM area. We continue to see about a 15 to 16 minute delay southbound from Gravelly Lake Drive down to Steilacoom DuPont Road, 48 minutes drive from City Center at Tacoma down to 101 at Olympia. But all lanes are open. No reports of any crashes. In the Northwest News Radio Traffic Center, I'm Jared Cirillo.
19: 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Enjoy the sunshine today into the mid-70s. Clear tonight. It'll be a beautiful evening. Way to get the weekend started. Sunny for your Saturday and graduation at Husky Stadium at 1:30 tomorrow. Put that into your traffic planning. A high near 80. I think I'll be sitting on the south side. Sunday, it'll be warming up into the mid-80s.
1: This might be the most surprising statistic I've shared in decades of doing local news. More than 75% of commuters will be involved in a car accident at some point. J.P. Pendergast of Pendergast Law with more.
3: What makes it more surprising? The average person will be involved in 3 to 4 collisions in their lifetime.
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9: ABC News, I'm Chuck Sievertson. The White House wins one legal battle and loses two others, all over failure to show irreparable harm. Workers are preparing to take President Trump's name off the Kennedy Center in Washington. Today's the court-ordered deadline to do so. A federal judge has denied a last-minute appeal to stop it. And another judge rejected a request to cancel the White House's UFC fight. ABC's Peter Harlambous on Trump's reaction to the Kennedy Center case.
10: To put it lightly, he's very angry about this. He's repeatedly spoken about it, put out multiple Truth Social posts. He's attacked the judge who made the decision. He's called out the judge's wife, even. And he's threatened to pull back the entire renovation efforts.
9: Administration's appeal claim removal of the Trump name could create confusion and hurt fundraising. Harlambous on the UFC decision.
10: The judge finding that the two people who filed this lawsuit, it's two Virginia residents, one of them who likes to protest in that area, the other one an Uber driver, could not show that they had legal standing to sue, that they would actually be impacted by this enough to have a legal claim.
9: The federal judge has blocked President Trump's $1.8 billion fund to benefit those who claim to have been victimized by the Biden administration. The reason, says the judge, is that the acting attorney general has not rescinded in writing under penalty of perjury his order establishing the fund. While there is no deal yet officially announced or signing scheduled between the U.S. and Iran, Iran's foreign minister says an agreement has never been closer. ABC News White House correspondent Karen Travers.
11: A senior administration official says a couple of the things that are key to this deal right now is that Iran's nuclear material will be destroyed and removed, and that their program will be dismantled. They will not receive any money, no unfreezing of assets, until they perform, as this official put it, and it's not clear what that actually means.
9: ABC's Karen Travers. Wall Street indexes are higher. 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
9: At least 11 people were shot, one killed in a shooting today in Midland, Texas. ABC's Alex Stone.
14: Police in Midland say there was an active shooter situation this morning. It turned into a barricade situation after hours of trying to negotiate with the alleged shooter. That person is dead. It started at around 8 in the morning, and when police arrived on scene in Midland, they say they could hear gunfire. Police SWAT teams then tried to negotiate with the shooter. They say the shooter was contained in an area, but the mayor is confirming victims were shot.
9: Since lawmakers have gone home for the weekend, a section of the Foreign Intelligence Surveillance Act will expire tonight at a late Friday deadline. It's the section allowing warrantless wiretapping of people outside the U.S. Democrats won't sign on until Trump loyalist Bill Pulte is replaced as acting director of national intelligence. Today marks 10 years since 49 people were killed in the Pulse nightclub shooting in Orlando, Florida. The attack by an ISIS-inspired gunman on the LGBTQ-friendly club happened in the middle of Pride Month. Mike Napolitano, a SWAT officer, survived being shot in the helmet while confronting the gunman in the club.
15: I don't know how to describe it, but it just knocked me down, completely just rocked, my entire sense of time and everything.
9: Napolitano says he then thought he better shoot back at the guy. Chuck Sievertson, ABC News.
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16: A Ballard piping business destroyed in a 3-alarm fire. And the effort to make Aurora Avenue North safer, it's underway, according to city leaders. It's also 12:04 right now.
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16: That's when we get to Jared Cirillo.
17: Traffic looking pretty good out here. We're seeing just minimal congestion. Actually, it is actually starting to pick up in the Lakewood area. From Lakewood down to JBLM is our biggest congestion, and that's about a 17 to 18 minute delay already on that southbound side, starting at Gravelly Lake Drive down to Silicon DuPont Road. Going to be stop and go there, but at least all lanes are open. We're already down to about 48 minutes drive from City Center at Tacoma down to Olympia and the exit for 101. Northbound, if you're headed into Seattle from Tacoma, 37 minutes drive, so that's not too bad at all. Maybe 3 to 4 minutes extra trying to get into the downtown area, but all lanes are open. Kind of the same story in the Renton area. Tukwila to Bellevue is going to take 14 to 15 minutes from West Valley Highway to the ramps to I-90 coming into the south side of Bellevue. In the Northwest News Radio Traffic Center, I'm Jared Cirillo.
16: The sunshine continues. Absolutely beautiful Friday for you. This evening will be mostly clear into the mid-50s and sunny again tomorrow with a high near 80. It is 69 degrees in Seattle.
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16: A very dramatic scene yesterday, and firefighters are still cleaning up and checking for hot spots at a commercial warehouse in Ballard. That was the site of a 3-alarm fire yesterday afternoon. Seattle spokesperson Kyla Lafferty says crews had hoped to put down the fire from inside the building, but it got too intense.
18: At that point is when our crews pulled out of the building. It gets really dangerous when fire is spreading like that, especially when there's wind.
16: Being right along the water there of the Ship Canal, they were able to use a fireboat to help pump water to nearby engines. That fed water to the ladder trucks that were trying to contain the fire. There was one firefighter suffering a minor injury. Nobody was inside the building when the fire broke out, fortunately. That building is housed a piping company, and no word yet on what might have caused it. The warehouse is right there on Northwest 42nd Street near the Burt Gilman Trail. A new effort to make Aurora Avenue North safer. We get the latest now from Northwest News Radio's Rich Johnson.
19: Several Seattle police officers and even some FBI agents were seen on the avenue around 100th Street last night talking to women on the street. But some neighbors like Peter Orr tell Como News they're waiting for more action rather than familiar statements.
20: City leadership has always been like this. They always come out and they talk. What makes this new?
19: One thing that's new is the city getting behind residents' efforts to keep pimps and johns off the neighborhood streets. Mayor Katie Wilson says the city will take down the homemade barriers on some streets and install temporary chicanes to make it harder for cars to circle the area.
21: These new barriers will remain in place at least throughout the summer. During that time, we will be closely monitoring their impact, listening to community feedback, and making adjustments where needed.
19: Wilson says the ultimate goal is to hold accountable those who have made Aurora Avenue the scene of sex acts and gunfire, situations she calls unacceptable. Rich Johnson, Northwest News Radio.
16: Very scary situation yesterday. It did result in a fatality when the driver of a pickup truck crashed into the front of a school bus filled with eighth graders. This down in Graham on State Route 161. It closed that area for hours as they investigated. There were about three dozen students from Eatonville Middle School on the bus. They were coming back from a field trip. Washington State Patrol Trooper Cameron Watts says Good Samaritan sprung into action.
0: Before we showed up, there were actually bystanders that were trying to get kids off of the bus, but luckily there were teachers that were on the bus that were able to corral all the students to get them into a safe position.
16: One student did suffer a minor injury, was taken to a nearby hospital, and no word yet on details leading up to the crash. The photos from the scene are really dramatic and shows significant damage to the front edge or the front end of the yellow school bus. In Arlington, a police officer we have been talking about is finally fired from the Arlington Police Department. He is being investigated for allegedly possessing child sexual abuse materials and for violating a no-contact order. The city says he was terminated following an internal investigation into department policy violations. Just about 12:10 now at Northwest News Radio. 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
1: This is a Bloomberg Money Minute. Crude oil futures are falling and stocks are gaining as investors eye prospects for a peace deal in the Middle East. Also, some excitement about big tech today. In its first day of trading, shares of SpaceX jumping from the IPO price, completing the biggest initial public offering in history at $75 billion and making Elon Musk the world's first trillionaire. The rate at which people drink keeps falling. Alcohol analytics company IWSR says total volume was down 2% in the world's major alcohol markets last year. In the U.S., the drop was 5%. GLP-1 drugs, cannabis use, health concerns over alcohol use, and economic difficulties all factor in, but some think that except for the economic issue, the factors are overstated, and they expect a rebound in alcohol demand. And for Ice Cube, today is a good day. The professional 3-on-3 basketball league he co-founded has reached an agreement to be taken public. Denise Pellegrini, Bloomberg Radio.
16: You heard Denise talking about that SpaceX stock. It is up $31.44 today. That is pretty incredible. That is a 23% increase for just the day. 12:11 now at Northwest News Radio. We'll have traffic and weather coming up next.
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16: 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Right now, let's get out to the roadways and check in with Jared Cirillo.
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16: Just need everybody to keep behaving out there, Jared.
17: Yeah, it's actually not looking too bad. We are seeing a little bit of slowdown in the Lakewood, JBLM area, but not because of any accidents, that's for sure. About 17 minutes delay, it looks like, from Gravelly Lake Drive down to Steilacoom-DuPont Road. We're down to 50 minutes drive now from City Center at Tacoma down to Olympia and the exit to 101. So it looks like a lot of people are headed for the weekend maybe already, a little bit early. Also, some heavier congestion on the Valley Freeway between Sumner and Renton. The northbound side here, we're showing about 30 minutes delayed from 410, or 30 minutes travel time, I should say, from 410 up to the connection with 405. Now, there's no reports of any accidents here either. It's pretty unusual to see this type of congestion on the northbound side this time of day, but it is definitely slowing through the Pacific Auburn area. In the Northwest News Radio Traffic Center, I'm Jared Cirillo.
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3: What a beautiful day. We stay dry and clear this evening. Overnight, 55 degrees. So it starts very comfortable tomorrow. It gets warm in the afternoon at 84. Sunday's near 90 in Seattle. We'll likely break records for the heat. And it may be tough to sleep if you don't have air conditioning Sunday and Monday night. Monday again near 90 in the Como Weather Center. I'm meteorologist George Waldenberger, Como 4 News.
16: We're getting there. We're getting closer and closer to 70 degrees right now. It is 70 in Bellevue. It's 70 in Kent. And still just under 70 degrees at 69 degrees in Seattle.
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16: Earlier today, I caught up with Alan Brown from DNA and Stone, an ad agency in Seattle. They are launching a special campaign targeting sex trafficking. DNA and Stone is doing a pro bono campaign called Poison the Fantasy. And the idea of it is to really put out the realities of what this sex trafficking and prostitution involves. Alan Brown, you've started this agency a long time ago here in Seattle. You're doing this campaign now. Tell me a little bit about it. Describe what it is that you guys are actually trying to do with it.
4: Yeah. So thanks, Scott. So just backing up here, the goal of this campaign is to reduce demand for sex trafficking. And also just want to say not all, you know, commercial sex involves trafficking victims, but a large portion of it does. So that's really our starting point with this campaign. And what we did in putting this together, we talked to former buyers, pimps, survivors. And what we know is that men who buy sex generally don't care if the person they're with is being trafficked, or in many cases, if they're underage. So the fantasy in this case for them is the sex act. And because they don't care to humanize the person they're buying from, going down that path with a campaign really doesn't tend to be super effective. But what we do know will stop these guys is the fear that their spouse or their significant other or their kids would find out. And at that point, if that happens, the wheels really come off for these guys and their life is really kind of turned upside down. So Poison the Fantasy really interjects that reality of what could happen to the outcome of their actions. And so the campaign is really a direct first person statements from spouses and significant others and parents and kids on how their lives were turned upside down or destroyed by this. And I know we're on radio, so I'll just kind of describe, you know, the campaign, in this campaign, we're using those stories, but we put them in the same visual language you would find in like sex buying sites or forums. The ads are all type, They have emojis, use bright colors. And it's this really strong juxtaposition of what looks like could be a sexual conversation on one of those sites with this really painfully and powerfully language that is opposite of what that is. And we sign them off with who they're from, the ex-wife of a sex buyer or the daughter of a sex buyer and so forth.
16: Yeah, you're referring to those as detestimonials. Like instead of a testimonial praising something, it is a testimonial that is pushing down and calling out the realities of sex buyers that are essentially buying children in many cases. It all points to a website that you have that is buysexpayprices.com. And I took some time to go through the website. It's stunning because it really catches you. You start to watch this. It's a huge ick factor for me. I'll be honest about it. But it is very bold and in your face.
4: It is. And Scott, some of the work we have in different locations, like for example in wild postings or in some like bars, bathrooms and bars, we are using ads that are more visual. So they look more like it's a sex ad with the website and with a QR code, and it goes to that website. And the website, if you go there, it does look like a sex buying site. But when you click on the ads, they are these detestimonials, and they are frightfully, painfully in your face about what could happen. And then we also have, as you probably saw on the site, some service ads at the bottom for things like attorneys, medical professionals, self-protection, things like that. So, and those take you to these ads to talk about what you're going to have to do if you do this.
16: Some of the videos that you have, like you said, there was one with an ex-wife or a wife of a sex buyer, and it starts out, it's AI, it starts out with this extremely attractive woman, all made up, and then it starts to transition back and forth into the face of his wife, which is not with makeup, not all style, not all fancy, and the messaging in that is really powerful. The visuals are really intense.
4: Yeah, I mean they're intended to be that way, and even the sound effects that go with it, it's really creating this nightmarish situation that you need to think about yourself ending up in if you go down this path. And it's, you know, it's one thing to get caught buying sex by your spouse or your significant other. It's another to be caught up in participating in trafficking. It's just a really awful life you're going to have in front of you if that happens.
16: You also have it from the kid's perspective, a daughter's perspective, you know, being very honest about that. And if the other aspect of it is just the idea of getting caught. That's the switch that goes against that whole fantasy. And as you say, this whole campaign is based on poisoning the fantasy. We're talking with Alan Brown, principal of DNA and Stone Advertising Agency, based here in Seattle, but also doing this campaign, and it's going to be in other markets as well, right?
4: Right, yeah. Some of our media partners who were able to donate time or discount time to us, it'll be running in places like Atlanta, Boston, Houston, Miami, Philly, and San Francisco.
16: And where will people see it here in Seattle?
4: So in Seattle, it's running on broadcast, so it'll be some of the broadcast stations in town. We have billboards around town. We have targeted digital ads. We have advertising in bars, in restrooms in bars. We have wild postings. We're going to do projections on buildings on the days of that the matches are taking place in Seattle, as well as some mobile billboards around town.
16: A real guerrilla marketing campaign.
4: Yep.
16: Alan Brown, principal of DNA and Stone, thank you so much for taking the time to talk to us about the buysexpayprices.com campaign of Poison the Fantasy. Appreciate Alan's time on that. It's really quite the effort and campaign that they're underway with. Let's check in on the business of entertainment.
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6: The biggest streamer on the planet is YouTube. Okay, and there's only YouTube. But this is America. We have Coke and Pepsi. Why is it that we only have one free streamer?
5: Allen became chief executive of the struggling online media outlet after Allen Family Digital took a 52% stake in the company. He infused some fresh capital into a business that's seen declines in viewers and advertisers. Allen tells Bloomberg BuzzFeed is a sensible outlet for YouTube's creators.
6: Most of the content, 99.9% of the content sitting at YouTube is not exclusive. So what I would say to the content creators, put it at YouTube, which you're going to do anyway, and also put it at BuzzFeed. Do you want one check or do you want two checks?
5: Allen paid $20 million in cash for the BuzzFeed stake and offered the company a $100 million promissory note. Karen Moscow, Bloomberg Radio.
16: Let me think about that one. I think I would like, I'd like two checks. Yeah. I don't just want one. I want two checks.
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16: 1224. How many checks do you want, Jared?
17: As many as I can get,
16: yeah,
17: I guess.
16: I thought so.
17: Traffic not looking too bad out here. We are seeing a little bit of activity down at Tacoma now, and that's on northbound I-5, the exit to 72nd and 74th Street. The right lane is blocked, so traffic now slowing from Bridgeport Way up to 72nd Street. That's already quickly turned into about a 10-minute delay, I think. So if you're driving from Olympia to Tacoma northbound, it's about 38 minutes. We're also seeing some pretty heavy congestion on the other side as well, from Lakewood down to JBLM, close to an extra 18 and 19 minutes drive there. So it's now 52 minutes drive the other way from City Center south to 101. Also seeing some building congestion from Sumner to Renton on northbound Valley Freeway from 410 to 405 there. It's going to take you 28 minutes. There's no reports of any accidents. And also if you're headed out to Ording from Sumner on eastbound 162, it's also showing some heavier congestion now from 410 out to Calistoga Street. In the Northwest News Radio Traffic Center, I'm Jared Cirillo.
16: 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Enjoy the sunshine out there. If you have, like, just one can of paint, latex paint, you can open it up and leave it out in the sun today, and maybe it'll dry up and you can safely throw it away that way. Right now we are pushing upwards into the mid-70s. We're going to have a mostly clear evening into the mid-50s and another sunny day ahead tomorrow and after that as well. 68 degrees in Seattle right now.
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16: 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It's an App Store. You go in there and grab it, download it, add it, and then you can listen to us anytime, anywhere. So if you're going to be taking public transit a lot next week, pop in the earbuds and stay in touch with us. If you're ditching the car to avoid all the World Cup traffic, ABC Now.
28: ABC News, I'm Chuck Sievertson. A shooting this morning turned into a barricade situation in Midland, Texas, police say, and after hours of trying to negotiate with the suspected shooter, that person is dead. Nine others taken to the hospital. Midland Mayor Lori Blong.
29: Our thoughts and prayers are absolutely with the victims and with their families, with our first responders. And
28: police say that they have identified the shooting suspect who was wanted for attempted murder of an officer earlier this week. While there's no deal yet officially announced or signing scheduled between the U.S. and Iran, Iran's foreign minister says an agreement has never been closer. ABC News White House correspondent Karen Travers.
30: We were just briefed by a senior administration official who said that they believe they're about 80 to 85% of the way to getting this done, but not 100%.
28: Workers preparing to take President Trump's name off the Kennedy Center in Washington. Today's the court order deadline to do so. This is ABC News.
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16: A three-hour alarm blaze yesterday in Ballard, destroying a warehouse. It was home to a piping business. One firefighter slightly hurt. No word yet on a cause. Seattle police officers and even FBI agents busy on Aurora Avenue last night. The city's latest effort to crack down on sex work and violence is underway. It will also include structures to slow down traffic on some side streets and to block traffic. One man dead after his pickup collided with a school bus in Graham yesterday. The bus was filled with about three dozen eighth graders from Eatonville Middle School coming back from a field trip. Fortunately, only one student was just slightly injured. An Arlington police officer has been fired, accused of possessing child sexual abuse material and violating a no-contact order in Island County. Arlington police say the officer's termination followed an internal investigation into department policy violations. A woman accused of trying to kill two young children last month will stay in jail for now. A Whatcom County court commissioner ordered Brenda Wilder Brown to be held without bail. Brown was arrested back in May after a 9-year-old called from a neighbor's house to say a woman was stabbing their 4-year-old sibling. A child was found with 15 knife wounds and evidence that they'd been strangled. A mental health professional told the court that Wilder Brown had been suffering a psychotic episode, but is doing well now that she's on medication. The court commissioner still said the woman poses a substantial danger to the community, so she remains in jail. Graduation is scheduled for today at Ridgefield High School, just north of Vancouver, Washington. But the excitement is mixed with shock over the news that a fellow student is in jail after convincing teenage boys to send him nude photos. One student tells KATU in Portland that it's really made them think twice about what they share online with people they don't know.
0: Just don't do it. Just don't send it, because you never know.
1: So I would just say be safe. Like, you have no idea who's behind that person, behind that camera.
16: Pretty good advice there. Just don't. 18-year-old Dennis Antonov is accused of impersonating a girl online, sending pictures and convincing boys as young as 15 to send back nude photos of themselves. And police say they found about 10,000 digital images. 12:34 on your Friday afternoon.
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16: Well, let's get right over to Jared Cirillo.
17: Boy, traffic definitely picking up on this finally Friday from Lakewood down to JBLM. We're seeing anywhere from about a 15 to 20 minute delay. Just routine congestion here. There's certainly no reports of any accidents at this moment. From Gravelly Lake Drive down to Steilacoom DuPont Road, it's going to be an extra 16 minutes drive, I believe. So if you're driving from the entire way from Tacoma south to Olympia, 51 minutes total drive time now from City Center to 101, 35 minutes on the northbound side. Also, some heavier congestion picking up on the Valley Freeway between Sumner and Renton. It's kind of unusual to see this type of congestion there on the northbound side this time of day. But yes, definitely some heavier congestion. 30 minutes drive from 410 at Sumner up to the connection with 405 in the Renton area. In the Northwest News Radio Traffic Center, I'm Jared Cirillo.
16: Beautiful sunshine out there. It is a warm day. Just pleasant as all get out. Sunny and clear. And a clearness, that clear sky will stay in through the evening. We'll have a low into the mid-50s, but you get to see the stars and the crescent moon. It'll be sunny tomorrow morning and all day, pushing its way to a high near 80. And then Sunday, it'll warm up into the mid-80s. We'll go a little bit higher on Sunday and Monday as well. Right now in Seattle, we are at 69 degrees at Northwest News Radio.
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16: Well, shoot. Controversy and community at the World Cup with Mike Dubusky.
2: If you're a sports fan here in the U.S., there's a very good chance you've been watching the New York Knicks and the San Antonio Spurs in the NBA Finals.
3: It's gone! With 1.2 remaining! Knicks take the lead!
2: Even if you're not watching the games, in New York City, at least where I live, you can basically keep track of the score of any given game based on how much cheering you hear out the window. Fans flood the streets after every win. Streets are blocked off. There's even a group of Knicks fans down the street from my apartment that set up this big tent and have been projecting games onto the side of a building. But if you think NBA fans are intense, you better buckle up for the World Cup.
4: Before Mexico, we cycling not all days, but like almost.
2: That's a group of soccer fans from Argentina who this week completed a trip on bicycles, all the way from their home country to Kansas City, where Argentina's soccer team takes on Algeria next week. That's an 11,000-mile journey, 9 months of biking, with a couple major mountain ranges along the way, too. One of them even quit his job to make the trip for his team. I'm telling you, World Cup fans, they're a different breed.

0: U.S. has told them they can't come. I mean, the problem with Iran, it would be not their athletes. It would be some of the other people that we want to bring with them, some of whom have ties to the IRGC. We may not be able to let them in, but not the athletes themselves.
1: The team was set to train in Tucson, Arizona for the tournament. Now they're based out of Tijuana, Mexico. They're still going to play their first three matches in the U.S., but they will be down 14 members of their support staff who had their U.S. visas denied. Even still, Iran's captain, Alireza Jahanbakhsh, told ESPN he's hoping the tournament can heal some wounds.
2: We are here, of course, to play football, to enjoy the game. I mean, this is a beautiful game that can bring people together and nations, different colors, different cultures.
1: There's also World Cup economics. Some fans are complaining about how much it costs to get a flight to certain matches, and then you've got to pay for a ticket to get into the game itself. As a result, hotels in some host cities say they've been booked well below expectations. Several states, including California and Texas, have launched probes into FIFA's ticketing practices. But despite all the controversies, there's still plenty to look forward to. Let's talk about some rookies. Gilberto Mora took the field for Mexico yesterday. He's 17 years old, which makes him the youngest player at the World Cup and the youngest person to ever represent Mexico at the competition. And it's not just players who are headed to the World Cup for the first time. Those are fans from Curaçao. That country's team has never qualified for the World Cup until now. Other newbies, Uzbekistan, Jordan, Cape Verde, they're all celebrating their first time playing at the world's biggest soccer tournament. And as for the U.S. team, well, they kick off later today. And if you're looking for a place to catch that game or any of the matches over the next 5+ weeks, I know some sports fans with a projector.
3: Good to have a sports fan with a projector. And stay tuned to the World Cup. Of course, we're covering it here locally as well.
4: Seattle on the world stage. Northwest News Radio is covering the World Cup. The crowds, the commute, the celebrations, and the impact across Western Washington. Here's Denise Whitaker.
5: We've waited for it, and now FIFA World Cup is underway. So is our region really excited for it to come here? Ron Crable, a professor at the University of Washington, Bothell, and director of the UW Global Sport Lab, studies soccer and its global impact. So I pose this question to him.
6: What is striking is that in other World Cup cities at this point, it would be unavoidable. Every restaurant you would walk into, every street you would walk down, there would be World Cup stuff going on, songs playing, flags up, all sorts of markers of it. So I do think it's less, that like right now it's sort of less pervasive than it is in other cities or would be in other cities. But I also think that the city is getting there. I think there's a building excitement, a building vibe.
5: How do you think Seattle and or any of the fan zones will end up maximizing the benefits that we can get?
6: Yeah, it's a great question. I mean, really the big question with the benefits is oftentimes it's posed as one big number, you know, 750,000 visitors or, you know, tens of billions of economic activity generated. And I think the key is to really think about that not as one big number, but sort of say, where is that activity, economic activity going? Who is it going to? Is it small local businesses that are benefiting, or is it large corporations that are benefiting? Is it being extracted into FIFA? I think there's a much more complex story to what the economic impact of the tournament is. Mm-hmm. In terms of the non-tangible benefits, you know, a lot of it really is about that excitement, that vibe that gets built up in a city that hosts the sort of camaraderie of connecting with people from all around the world. And so part of the question is if that will really take hold, if people in Seattle will have a chance to really connect with people from all over the world.
5: UW Bothell Professor Ron Crable says there is evidence that the fan base is going to be more domestic and less international than expected from a FIFA World Cup. He and his students will be able to tell us more at the end of the summer when they complete a research project they're carrying out during every match hosted in Seattle. Covering the World Cup in Seattle, I'm Denise Whitaker.
4: Seattle on the world stage. As the World Cup comes to town, Northwest News Radio covers the crowds, the commute, the celebrations, and the impact across Western Washington. 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
4: This

0: is a Bloomberg Money Minute. A lot of excitement about SpaceX shares jumping significantly following a record $75 billion initial public offering, making billionaire Elon Musk the world's first trillionaire in the universe. Also on Wall Street, gains for stocks as investors bet on progress on a deal between the U.S. and Iran. Ship owners watching for a peace deal as well. A resumption of regular flows through the Strait of Hormuz could lead to a sudden flow of oil back in the market. And some also say the jump in ship traffic could lead to crashes and ships running aground. Sources say ExxonMobil is studying potential acquisition targets, including Australia's Woodside Energy, and blame the tariffs. That's what mattress maker Sleep Number, formerly known as Select Comfort, is doing. Sleep Number has filed for bankruptcy protection, but it has planned to survive thanks to a proposal to sell all its assets to Canadian mattress retailer Sleep Country. Denise Pellegrini, Bloomberg Radio.
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1: Picking up a little bit out there, unfortunately. Here's Jared.
3: Yeah, definitely. You can tell it's finally Friday. Maybe a lot of people trying to scoot out of the office a little early. Lakewood down to JBLM, an extra 15, sometimes even 20 minutes. It's been fluctuating between 15 and 20 minutes from Gravelly Lake Drive down to Steilacoom DuPont Road. Thankfully, though, there's no reports of any accidents. All lanes should be open. 54 minutes drive now from City Center down to 101. If you're driving Olympia to Tacoma on the northbound side, there is one report of an accident now near 72nd Street on that northbound side. They still have the right lane closed, so be prepared to merge over to the middle or far left. But it is causing about a 10-minute delay starting at Bridgeport Way up to 72nd Street. We've also seen some heavier congestion on the Valley Freeway, the northbound side, especially from Sumner to Renton. It's going to be 27 minutes drive now. In the Northwest News Radio Traffic Center, I'm Jared Cirillo.
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4: All right, we stay dry for the next week, but the temperatures go up and then back down. We're talking 84 tomorrow with sunshine and near 90 on Sunday and Monday, our hottest days. Then Tuesday, Wednesday, Thursday, back to the 70s with a marine push. Morning clouds, afternoon sun in the Como Weather Center. I'm meteorologist George Waldenberger, Como 4 News.
1: We're seeing temperatures get into the upper 60s, even up into the 70s already. 70 degrees in Seattle now at Northwest News Radio.
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1: At 12:49, after more than 2 weeks, some operations have resumed at the Nippon Dynawave packaging mill in Longview. Northwest News Radio's Lillian James has the update.
12: A number of workers are back at the plant, and some shipping activities have resumed. The Seattle Times reports the Longview paper mill hasn't said when it will fully restart service after a chemical tank collapse killed 11 people late last month. A company spokesperson tells the Times activity is limited to shipment of materials that had been produced before the incident. As of now, information has not been released on how many employees are back at work. Lillian James, Northwest News Radio.
1: Affordable housing is getting a boost in South Snohomish County. California-based nonprofit Bridge Housing says it bought the Latitude Apartments near Lake Stickney, and they're going to convert the complex into long-term affordable housing, with more than half of the 108 apartments going to families who earn half the area's median income. The rest being set aside for those earning up to 60% of the median income. People who live in the building right now could see reduced rents right away, even though the full transition is going to take several years. Bridge Housing says the more than $10 million needed for the project came from Amazon's housing fund. And former Microsoft CEO Steve Ballmer and his wife Connie Ballmer will be offering forgivable loans of up to $150,000 per unit to developers who agree to keep rents affordable for at least 60 years on building 10,000 new affordable rentals. The Ballmer Group is behind this with the goal to reduce housing costs for working families and help prevent homelessness. The Washington State Standard says more than 1,100 homes are already in the pipeline, with the first residents expected to move in within the next 18 months. State housing officials say the program could create thousands of homes without relying on additional public funding. In Marysville, the Snohomish County Housing Authority is also adding more affordable housing using federal tax credits, state grants, and $22 million in tax-exempt bonds. They just broke ground on a new complex in Marysville, and it's going to add 124 affordable apartments. The Puget Sound Business Journal says Leonard Crossing on Cedar Avenue will include 1, 2, and 3-bedroom units for people who make less than 60% of the area median income. That's roughly $63,000 for a single-person household. Now a medical minute from ABC's Olivia Rubin.
13: A recent Lancet study found that semaglutide, a drug used for diabetes, did not slow down Alzheimer's disease. In two large international trials, people with early Alzheimer's who took the drug had about the same memory and thinking changes as those who didn't. It also didn't help with performing daily tasks or stop the disease from getting worse. Researchers also found side effects were common, affecting about 9 out of 10 people taking the medication. While there's no cure for Alzheimer's yet, experts say there are ways to help protect your brain. Eat a healthy diet, keep your blood sugar under control, and stay physically active. Even a daily walk can help. Keep your weight under control and keep your mind engaged with reading, puzzles, hobbies, or social activities. With this medical minute, I'm Olivia Rubin.
14: 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A parade Saturday at 10 kicks off Maple Valley Days, which features a carnival, entertainment, and diving dogs through Sunday at Lake Wilderness Park. Maker Days features craft booths, a car show, farmer's market, and more at Puyallup's Pioneer Park. And it's a steampunk weekend in Port Townsend with a whimsical celebration of Victorian history that never was. The Brass Screw Consortium takes place at the Cotton Building, Port Townsend, through Sunday. That's my list. I'm Denise Whitaker on Northwest News Radio.
1: It is 12:54 at Northwest News Radio. Let's get in a check-in of traffic as it's starting to pick up for this Friday afternoon.
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1: Jared had his feet up on his desk like most of the morning, and now he's got to really get at it.
3: Yeah, it's getting busy out here. At least it's a nice day. Maybe that's why traffic's picking up. People are trying to get out of the office and head home for the weekend. But northbound I-5 through Tacoma, we are still seeing the right lane block near 72nd Street. So that's causing about a 10-minute delay northbound from Bridgeport Way to 72nd Street. If you're driving in that area from Tacoma north to Seattle, it's down to about 42 minutes drive. And we've seen even worse driving times in the other way if you're driving from Tacoma south to Olympia. It's 55 minutes drive now from City Center to 101 with your heaviest congestion kind of where it typically slows down there from Lakewood down toward JBLM. From Gravelly Lake Drive down to Steilacoom DuPont Road, you can expect to be stopped and go pretty much the whole way. Looks like the Renton area also seeing some heavier congestion. 14 minutes drive now on 405 northbound from West Valley Highway to I-90. In the Northwest News Radio Traffic Center, I'm Jared Cirillo.
1: The sunshine is out and the temperatures are starting to climb a little bit. Just going to get into the mid-70s today, which feels really good. We are also going to get into more sun tomorrow and push it up a little bit more toward 80 degrees. But in between then, we have a nice clear night ahead into the mid-50s. And we're getting ready for a very nice and warming weekend. I'm getting upwards of upper 80s, maybe even 90 beginning on Sunday. It's already 71 in Bremerton, 71 in Kent, 73 in Bellevue, and now 70 degrees in Seattle.
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27: From ABC News, I'm Chuck Sievertson. Police say they know who the shooter was this morning in Midland, Texas. They say after hours of trying to negotiate with the barricaded shooter, that person is dead with nine others taken to the hospital. Midland Mayor Lori Blog.
28: Our thoughts and prayers are absolutely with the victims and with their families, with our first responders, with all of the medical staff that are responding this morning.
27: Police say the shooter was being sought for the alleged attempted murder of an officer earlier this week. Iran's foreign minister says an agreement with the U.S. has never been closer. ABC's Karen Travers.
29: There are reports out there saying that Iran is getting money up front to sign this memo of understanding, but they said no, that is not the case. Quote, what they get is they get rewarded economically for complying with their obligations under the deal. Now, the big difference here is Iran, state media, their state media has said that they're going to see the unfreezing of assets from the signing of this.
27: Workers are preparing to take President Trump's name off of the Kennedy Center in Washington. Today is the court-ordered deadline to do so, and a federal judge has denied a last-minute appeal to stop it. ABC's Peter Harlambous.
30: The judge finding that the Trump administration failed to show how they would be irreparably harmed by complying with this decision. The judge also calling out the Trump administration, in part basically saying that you've had 14 days to appeal this ruling. You're waiting to the final day.
27: Another judge rejected a request to cancel the White House's UFC fight. The Pentagon has released a new batch of reports on UFOs, says ABC's Louis Martinez.
31: The previous two batches that we've seen of videos have come from the military, maybe one or two civilian. But in this case, what we're seeing is more civilian cases. And they deem that the person, the eyewitness, as they call them, to be credible. Nothing that we've seen in the files that are being released right now indicates that these objects are of extraterrestrial origin.
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27: A federal judge has blocked President Trump's $1.8 billion fund to benefit those claiming damages by the Biden administration. The judge says the acting attorney general has not rescinded in writing under penalty of perjury his order establishing the fund. Part of the Foreign Intelligence Surveillance Act will expire tonight. It's part that allows warrantless wiretapping outside the U.S. Democrats demand that Bill Pulte, a Trump loyalist, be replaced as acting director of national intelligence. It will have been nearly 5 years since the deadly 2022 Uvalde, Texas school shooting when former school police chief Pete Arredondo stands trial for allegedly endangering students that day. During a brief court appearance today, a judge set a tentative trial date of February 22, 2027. Ebola cases in the Democratic Republic of Congo have surpassed 600. As the outbreak continues to spread, there are 635 confirmed cases, 127 deaths, says Congo's Minister of Health. Some Ebola deaths in Uganda, too. ABC News medical contributor Dr. Alok Patel.
5: There are some studies suggesting that we're only seeing the reports from about 20 to 60% of cases where there needs to be contact tracing. So the worry is, due to displacement and due to a lack of supplies and mistrust, that not all the cases and exposures are being counted right now, and the illness count could get much higher.
27: Elon Musk became the world's first trillionaire after shares of his rocket company SpaceX soared today. Chuck Sievertson, ABC News.
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1: It's good to be with you. Seattle City leaders vow to clean up Aurora Avenue and a three-alarm fire in Seattle. Firefighters still cleaning up. 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
1: And here's Jared.
3: Traffic definitely picking up on I-5 between Tacoma and Olympia. We're seeing delays both directions on I-5. First off, that southbound side, if you're headed from Lakewood down toward JBLM, from Gravelly Lake Drive, to be specific, you're going to get very slow all the way down to Silicon DuPont Road. Expect an extra 15 minutes in this area, but fortunately, no reports of any accidents. All lanes should be open the entire way. On the other side at Tacoma, the earlier crash near 72nd Street, on the northbound side, that's been cleared, so all lanes should be back open there. We're only seeing about a 5 minute delay now, 34 minutes drive from 101 north to City Center. We've also seen some growing congestion around the Sumner area. If you're headed north from Sumner to Renton on the Valley Freeway, plan on close to 30 minutes drive, and also now about almost 20 minutes drive from Sumner out to Ording on eastbound Highway 162. In the Northwest News Radio Traffic Center, I'm Jared Cirillo.
1: The sunshine just glistens along, and we're having a nice warm afternoon. A mostly clear evening ahead with lows into the mid-50s, and then sunny again tomorrow with a high near 80. We're already into the 70s through much of the Puget Sound right now. 71 in Kent, 73 in Bellevue, and 70 in Seattle.
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1: Quite the dramatic scene in Ballard yesterday afternoon. That was when a rare three-alarm fire destroyed a commercial warehouse. This happened on Northwest 42nd Street, not far from the Burke Gilman Trail. Seattle Fire Department's Kyla Lafferty says the only original strategy for fighting the fire, it didn't work out.
7: They were initially inside the building. You know, they had hose lines in there trying to fight the fire, but that wind picked up and really caused it to spread quickly.
1: Crews then got out, went into a defensive mode, eventually calling in a third alarm. More than 100 firefighters worked that fire, one slightly hurt. Crews remain on the scene and hotspots are being monitored. You just never know when you have the whole thing go down like that. North Seattle residents are taking a wait-and-see attitude when it comes to the latest promises to clean up Aurora Avenue North. Northwest News Radio's Rich Johnson has more.
6: The mayor, the police chief, and several council members are committing to a new push to get sex workers, their pimps, and their customers off Aurora Avenue. Mayor Katie Wilson outlined the broad goals.
8: Disrupt trafficking networks, remove illegal guns from our streets, identify repeat violent offenders, and hold those responsible for the violence accountable.
6: Resident Peter Orr tells Como News the first moves he's noticed are a good start.
9: When I see more officers patrolling and offering services to women, can I just hit copy-paste like every night? This is what we want to see.
6: The moves also include installing temporary traffic calming measures on some side streets, replacing the homemade barriers some residents had put up. And there have been several engagements between women working the avenue and Seattle police officers, as well as FBI agents. Rich Johnson, Northwest News Radio.
1: Some employees are back to work after a fatal chemical tank collapse in Longview. Northwest News Radio's Lillian James has an update.
10: Nippon Dynawave has confirmed some operations have resumed following the fatal incident on May 26th. The Seattle Times reports service hasn't fully restarted and activity is limited to shipments of materials that had already been produced before the incident. As of now, information has not been released on how many employees are back at work, and any who are still waiting for the call back will be paid in full through at least August 8th. Lillian James, Northwest News Radio.
1: Heads up, gamers. Xbox might have to find a new home. Northwest News Radio's Rob Smith explains.
11: Microsoft is reportedly considering spinning off its Xbox division after struggles in recent years. News reports say the company could also lay off a significant number of employees. And the company itself published a memo on Xbox's website detailing revenue declines and ongoing challenges. Rob Smith with Formidable Media for Northwest News Radio.
1: And a heads up on drivers, for drivers, especially in the Bellevue area. There's a new emphasis on getting impaired drivers off of the roads. That also includes distracted driving, with an emphasis on young drivers. More than 13,000 traffic deaths from 2019 to 2023 are linked to teen drivers, many of those deaths during summer months. The Bellevue Police Department is launching its 100 safe days of summer today, adding extra patrols on Fridays and Saturdays all summer long. In addition to their patrols, they're urging parents to make sure you have some really clear conversations and set some clear rules through parent-teen driving agreements. You can find them online. And to plan ahead for emergencies if a teen feels unsafe or they get impaired. The department's also recorded a greater number of impaired driving incidents already this year. 141 compared with last year, 127. In 2024, it was 99. You've been warned. It's 1010 or 110 at Northwest News Radio.
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1: It was another good day for Wall Street. They had a rough time earlier this week, but today ending on a strong note. The Dow up 353 points. That's 0.7%. S&P 500 went up 0.5%, and the NASDAQ up just about 1/3. Traffic and weather and more local news coming up.
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1: It's 1:13 at Northwest News Radio. We're getting news today of a contractor in the hospital after an incident at another Longview paper mill, a different one. KOIN-TV out of Portland reports a man fell 15 to 20 feet into a pit underneath a paper machine earlier this week at West Rock's Longview paper mill. He was hospitalized with moderate injuries. 1:14 now, time for traffic.
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1: How are we doing out there, Jared?
3: Definitely seeing some busy, busy conditions. Fortunately, not because of any serious accidents. Now, there is one report of an accident in the Sumner area that's been causing some problems on Highway 162 in the westbound lanes as you approach 410. So that's causing some slowdowns there in the westbound lanes. But we've seen bigger congestion on the Valley Freeway coming north out of Sumner as well. And also, if you're headed east out of Sumner to Ording, we're at about 25 minutes drive now on eastbound 162 from 410 out to Calistoga Street. The earlier accident, those on the westbound side, also close to 30 minutes drive from Sumner north to Renton on the Valley Freeway headed northbound. Lakewood down to JBLM on I-5, expect anywhere from a 15 to 20 minute delay between Gravelly Lake Drive south to Steilacoom DuPont Road. Heavy congestion there, but all lanes are open. In the Northwest News Radio Traffic Center, I'm Jared Cirillo.
1: 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Beauty, beauty, beauty, beauty weather out there. George Waldenberger is quite happy about it, really.
16: What a nice day, and it stays very comfortable this evening. 55 overnight and a cool start to your Saturday. Will become warm by the end of the day at 84 with sunshine through Sunday. Near 90 on Sunday and Monday. Heat advisory in effect. Those are our hottest days. Records will likely fall and we'll hit the 90s around the South Sound. Then back to the 70s, cooler starting next Tuesday. In the Como Weather Center, I'm meteorologist George Waldenberger, Como 4 News.
1: 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It's 71 in Kent and Bremerton, 73 in Bellevue, and 70 here in Seattle.
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1: At 1:16, ABC's Mike Dubusky connects with ABC's Louis Martinez on the talk of this potential deal with Iran. Lots of changes even today.
17: This week started with an Apache helicopter being shot down over the Strait of Hormuz. The next day, President Trump claimed Iranian forces were responsible, and then the U.S. military spent the next few days launching volley after volley of strikes on Iran in retaliation.
18: Well, we're going to be attacking them very hard.
19: You're resuming bombing?
18: Yeah, well, we are. Based on the helicopter, I guess we have the right to do that.
17: U.S. Central Command said it hit military surveillance, communication systems, and air defense sites across Iran on Wednesday night. And last night was shaping up to be more of the same, with President Trump posting on social media that Iran was going to be hit very hard and that they were going to target key areas like Karg Island. But then, yesterday afternoon, the president called off those strikes, once again claiming that a peace deal with Iran was close. It's not the first time we've been in this position. So let's start the day with ABC's senior Pentagon reporter, Louis Martinez, who's been tracking all the latest developments. Louis, am I crazy for thinking we've been here before?
2: Mike, you have been here before, and so have all of us, because it is a really repetitive cycle that we're in right now, because what you hear from President Trump repeatedly is that the Iranians want a deal, that they are close to a deal, that there's a concept of a deal.
4: You have said before that Iran and the United States were close to a deal. It has not happened yet. Why are you so convinced that this time is different?
19: Because they've taken a pounding. They've taken a pounding like very few people could take. And they want to make the deal a lot more than I do.
2: But what we are right now is that apparently, according to President Trump, conceptually right now there is an agreement on a memorandum of understanding. And as we heard from last time around, the memorandum of understanding is just an initial step to then get to even more nitty-gritty talks about what to do with Iran's highly enriched uranium and their missile production plants, and et cetera. So, yes, we've been through this before, especially just a few weeks ago. But a lot remains to be seen, because we really need to see how much buy-in there really is from the Iranians. We need to see exactly how much buy-in there is from Israel, because the last time around, what really broke things down is Iran's desire to include a ceasefire involving Israel and Hezbollah in Lebanon as part of the deal. And that has been a major sticking point for Israel, because Israel wants to continue to operate inside of southern Lebanon. What we learned from the Israelis is that President Trump spoke with Israeli Prime Minister Bibi Netanyahu on Thursday and essentially read him in on what had been worked out with Iran. Israeli Prime Minister Bibi Netanyahu's office issued a readout of the call between Trump and Netanyahu, and they emphasized that Israel is not a party to this deal. But the first details that we've gotten about what potentially may have been agreed to come from this readout. And they talk about removing Iran's highly enriched uranium, dismantling the infrastructure to highly enrich that uranium, and also limiting Iran's missile production and ending Iran's support for those militia groups throughout the region that are seen as a destabilizing force. And it's going to be a matter of time here to see whether, in fact, the president's claim that some concept of a deal has been agreed to potentially that could be signed by this weekend, whether it really materializes.
17: Louis, yesterday we actually heard from the president, too. So how did he sum up how the Iranians are thinking about this, and have the Iranians responded to any of this?
2: Well, first, Mike, he announced this deal, this presumptive deal, through Truth Social. But then later, before cameras in the Oval Office, in an announcement on an unrelated topic, he was asked specifically about the deal, and he seemed very encouraged by the whole thing. He very calmly said that he believed that Iran's supreme leader had signed off on this. He said that potentially we could see Vice President Vance participating in a signing agreement in Europe over the weekend.
19: It'll be soon. Maybe this weekend.
20: And has the Supreme Leader approved this deal, sir?
19: I understand the answer is yes.
2: So he laid out a timeline. He was very, not the strident, angry tone that Iran needed to get to the negotiating table or to agree to an agreement, something that we've seen in the past. You didn't hear him talking about, once again, continuing to bomb Iran, which has been the language of the last couple of days that led to him canceling the projected strikes again. And what we have now is a president who is claiming that there is this deal, that it's been agreed to by Iran, but that is not what we're hearing from Iran. I think kind of predictably, you hear the very different language coming from Iran all the time whenever the president makes some optimistic comments about any potential agreement. And they're saying, nope, we have not agreed fully to a deal. Now, does this mean that maybe conceptually they've agreed to something? It's possible. Does it mean that there are still some sticking points? Yes, that's possible. So a lot remains to be seen about exactly where this is all headed.
17: Right. Okay. Big picture here, Louis. The war in Iran, it's about to enter its 15th week. We've seen in polling that it's increasingly unpopular, even among President Trump's supporters. How has the president reacted to that so far? Could the public sentiment get the administration to change course? What's the tone we're getting from the Trump administration on that?
2: Well, the tone that you're hearing from the president is whenever there's the notion that the economy is being impacted by what's happening over there, you've seen the comments where President Trump has been dismissive that the economy is going to rebound immediately once any kind of a peace deal is agreed to with Iran. But I think the president is focusing on this notion of how does Iran not get nuclear weapons. I think the particulars of the deal maybe are not something that is being discussed broadly among the American population. I think the concerns are more economic than anything else. But you did hear from the president one thing. You did hear him talk about on Thursday about potentially seizing Karg Island, which is a vitally important island for Iran because that's where all of its oil exports go out into the Persian Gulf and then straight out through the Strait of Hormuz. And we heard this directly from the president when he called into Fox and Friends.
5: We can walk in there tomorrow. We could take soldiers. I don't want to have boots on the ground, but if I wanted to, we could put a small group of soldiers and take over the whole place. They're finished.
2: But what you heard from the president was that he understands the value of that island and he understands that seizing it is very important. And he expressed the desire that he always wanted to. But he recognized that the American people would not support taking the island because it would probably require having boots on the ground. But anything that involves major U.S. military action requiring U.S. military forces on the ground, I think that's a red line that he's not willing to cross.
17: Right. And the midterms also just a few months away. So you can imagine that's going to loom large over this whole discussion politically. Louis Martinez, thanks for tracking all this for us. I appreciate it.
2: Thanks, Mike.
7: We have a big afternoon planned here at Northwest News Radio as we're getting ready for the World Cup in Seattle. Of course, all the action and the games start on Monday. The first match at noon, Belgium versus Egypt. But this afternoon, Zach Wildfang, our sports reporter, will be over in Bremerton at a watch party. And I will be joining in the afternoon from a watch party in Seattle, a new venue that you're going to be able to check out at Pacific Place. I'll tell you all about it when we're both on the afternoon news with Aaron Wright and Marina Rockinger right here on Northwest News Radio. It's 124.
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7: Got to go out and have some fun, Jared.
3: Yeah, it's the weekend. We should be having fun, but a lot of people, unfortunately, are sitting in traffic right now. They've got to get through that before we can have some fun. New activity in the Linwood area on 405 southbound, just south of Damson Road. A new report of an accident. So that's causing stop-and-go traffic right after you come off of I-5 there from Filbert Road down to Damson Road. Once you get past Damson, I think you should get going, though, all the way down through Bothell and even down toward Juanita Woodinville Way. 29 minutes, though, right now from Linwood to Bellevue on southbound 405. Bellevue to Tukwila southbound 405, seeing about 21 minutes drive, but all lanes are open there. Heavy, heavy congestion that's developed over the last hour or so on I-5 from Tacoma south to Olympia. 54 minutes drive now. Heavy congestion from Gravelly Lake Drive down to Steilacoom DuPont Road and Clark Road, but you should find all lanes open. There's no reports of any accidents along that way. In the Northwest News Radio Traffic Center, I'm Jared Cirillo.
7: 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Beautiful sunshine out there, warm temperatures, a nice clear night ahead, and a really sunny weekend. 70 degrees in Seattle.
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7: 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ABC News, I'm Chuck Sievertson. Wall Street's major indexes soared on the investor confidence over SpaceX's debut on the NASDAQ today. The rocket company ending more than 19% above where they started, launching Elon Musk as the world's first trillionaire. The market's also responding well to news that the U.S. and Iran could be nearing a deal to reopen the Strait of Hormuz. Crude oil prices dropped. Both U.S. and Iranian officials making conflicting statements. ABC News contributor and former Deputy Secretary of Defense on the Middle East, Mick Mulroy.
30: It's pretty clear from what both sides are saying publicly or through, you know, releases to state-owned media that the two sides are far apart. And I can't imagine what they would be signing in Geneva this weekend.
0: Police say they know who the shooter was this morning in Midland, Texas, once sought for the alleged attempted murder of an officer earlier in the week. That person is dead, with nine others taken to the hospital. This is ABC News.
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7: A three-alarm fire at a Ballard warehouse sent a lot of smoke into the air, required about 100 firefighters to put out that blaze. No word yet on what caused the fire in Ballard. Crews remain there to make sure they're monitoring hot spots right near the Ship Canal. Seattle Mayor, Police Chief, and several council members are committing to a new push to get sex workers, their pimps, and their customers off of Aurora Avenue North. Mayor Katie Wilson says the top priorities are to remove the pimps, the johns, and the sex workers from the streets, stop the gun violence, and hold criminals accountable. One student was slightly hurt, but the driver of a pickup truck was killed yesterday when that truck collided with a packed school bus in Graham. About three dozen middle school students from Eatonville on there, back from a field trip. Again, only one student slightly hurt. And the 100 safe days of summer underway. As far as the Bellevue Police Department is concerned, they're launching new emphasis patrols on impaired drivers and distracted driving, and with an emphasis on young drivers. The campaign will feature extra police patrols on Fridays and Saturdays through the summer. A Bellingham woman accused of trying to kill two children will stay in jail. 43-year-old Brenda Wilder Brown pleaded not guilty to two counts of premeditated attempted first-degree murder. Police arrested her on May 16th. After a 9-year-old called from a neighbor to say that a woman was stabbing their 4-year-old sibling. A mental health professional says Wilder Brown is no threat to the community now that she is on medication, but a judge disagreed and ordered Wilder Brown to be held without bail. It's 1:33 at Northwest News Radio. This afternoon, Zach Wildfang and I will be joining Aaron Wright and Marina Rockinger. We'll be live from a couple of different watch parties as the FIFA World Cup fever begins here in Seattle and getting ready for the first game at Seattle Stadium on Monday. It's 1:34 now at Northwest News Radio.
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7: Things have unfortunately been picking up. Hopefully not as bad as yesterday afternoon. Here's Jared.
3: Yeah, it is getting very heavy in several places. First off, the Linwood area. We've seen some new activity here in the last 10, 15, 20 minutes or so. On 405 southbound, there is a crash there just south of Damson Road. They've moved off to the right shoulder, so traffic, at least all lanes are back open, it looks like. But traffic is still about a 5 to 6 minute delay from Filbert Road up to Damson Road southbound. Once you come off of I-5 there on southbound 405, it's going to get pretty slow. If you're driving from Linwood to Bellevue, plan on 26 minutes drive total. The northbound side looks good. It's only about 21 minutes, and all lanes should be open. Also, building congestion from Bellevue headed southbound. If you're headed toward the Renton, Tukwila area, 25 minutes drive now from Main Street at Bellevue down to West Valley Highway at Tukwila. All lanes are open. The other big congestion we've seen is down around Lakewood, JBLM. Almost a 20-minute delay now from Gravelly Lake Drive down to Steilacoom-DuPont Road. Heavy congestion on the Valley Freeway as well, both directions between Renton and Sumner. In the Northwest News Radio Traffic Center, I'm Jared Cirillo.
7: 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It's going to be sunny, so you'll be in the shade if you do that. We will have a nice clear night tonight into the mid-50s. Sunny for your Saturday, near 80. Sunday, warming up to the mid-80s. And then Monday, we're getting hot for that very first World Cup match in Seattle. 70 degrees in Seattle at Northwest News Radio right now.
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7: You know, when you're shopping online, online reviews can be a helpful tool, but sometimes businesses interfere with the authenticity of them. Holly Menino and Steve McCarron of Como News caught up with Cameron Nakashima of the Better Business Bureau to talk about this.
1: What is BB seeing when it comes to online reviews?
4: So we're seeing an increase in reports to Better Business Bureau where people are saying that they were a customer of a business and now that business is pressuring them into one, removing their review or softening or just changing it outright. And over the past 24 months in our regional Better Business Bureau, we've identified more than 2,700 complaints and reviews that allege this exact thing. And that's a 15% increase year over year. And to bring it specific to Washington in the same time period, we saw 660 reports of this review interference from businesses. And this matters for a number of reasons. It's a bad thing for a lot of reasons, but paramount of these is that honest reviews are a really important element, a mechanism to make sure that, you know, buyers and sellers, businesses and consumers trust each other. And so when those get tampered with or manipulated, it can really be bad news for the economy and sometimes even a community.
6: Yeah, I check those reviews all the time, which I think a lot of people do. So what does that review pressure typically look like in the real world then?
4: So, yeah, absolutely. What we see is a common pattern, one of two things, right? So there's a kind of a carrot and kind of a

0: my online review. So there's the incentive. And on the other side, there's people who also report that they feel intimidated, or sometimes there is actually legitimate threats to them from legal pressure, saying that they'll sue, businesses will sue the person if they don't take their review down. And so, you know, between all of this, it can be really challenging for somebody to feel like, you know, they're not being silenced by a business.
1: Cameron, how can consumers use reviews wisely and protect themselves if they do feel pressured?
0: So, yeah, and people, as a customer of a business, you should never feel like you have to leave a review, or you're being forced to leave a review, or that you're being forced to change that review, right? So that's the first thing. If that does happen to you, document everything that's happening and report that. You can report it to Better Business Bureau. We're a nonprofit. You can also report it to government agencies such as the Federal Trade Commission, the Attorney General's Office. And then if there's that legal pressure, legal threats, it's always a good idea to get legal counsel. But for the rest of us who maybe aren't in that situation, like, what do we do about this idea that some of those reviews are being tampered with? So we say, make sure you're getting the full picture. So yes, look at the star ratings, but also look at the reviews, read those, read complaint data, and see how the business has responded. And then go beyond that, get even more context by looking at what third party, just the general consensus is about that business. So you can look at industry awards that have some weight to them. You can look at BBB accreditation, their ratings, right? Look at these other third-party features as in addition to those reviews. That'll give you confidence that you really are hiring a business you can trust.
2: That's Kelly Koopmans, or Marina, I'm sorry, that's Brady Nakashima, Cameron Nakashima, Holly Menino, and Steve McCarron of Como News, talking about the Better Business Bureau and the online reviews. I'll get it straight one of these days. The Trump administration fired thousands of workers that kept the country's national forests from operating smoothly. But as News Nation's Marge Tobin reports from Western Colorado, their absence is now beginning to show.
3: The U.S. Forest Service fired approximately 3,400 employees back in February of 2025, and advocates worry some visitors may soon start to notice the effects.
4: We're going to see trails, you know, deteriorate as far as maintenance. We're going to see recreation facilities that, you know, whether it's toilet pumping or maintenance of campgrounds and things like that, that's gradually going to deteriorate.
3: Fitzwilliams says he believes the impacts will be subtle at first, but could grow over time as fewer employees are available to maintain trails, educate visitors, and help respond to wildfires.
4: And we've already seen it. You know, last year, the Forest Service completed 35% less fuels mitigation work in the first year after these cuts. And it'll be worse in upcoming year.
3: Conservation groups say the cuts could also potentially create safety concerns for families.
5: Those are folks who do everything from, you know, cleaning bathrooms to, you know, engaging with visitors, letting them know, you know, what the rules are, how to keep themselves safe on public lands.
3: Rouse says fewer rangers means less education about fire restrictions and wildlife safety, potentially leading to more human-bear interactions and less resources during wildfire season. For Westslope parents, the concerns hit close to home.
6: It's one of the reasons that I live in Western Colorado, is access to public lands.
3: We reached out to BLM and the U.S. Forest Service, but have not yet heard a response.
2: At a dinner of dreams last night, the Seahawks got all their Super Bowl rings for Super Bowl 50. GMA's Becky Worley got her hands on one of these rings that looks like it's straight out of a James Bond movie.
7: The culmination of any Super Bowl is this, the ring. This ring was unveiled last night for the Seattle Seahawks, and they were blown away by the 700 stones that are on the ring. It's made by Jason the Jeweler, and it has a ton of symbolisms that's iconic for the Seahawks. 12 is one, obviously mentioning their fan base. And then watch this. These edges pull out, representing the arches at Lumen Field. And that's not all. It twists off, and you can flip this up and wear this as a pendant on a necklace. Also, inside, you'll see there's a bit of cowhide that's from an actual game ball. So the players impressed. It was like Christmas morning with the players opening.

0: opening the boxes and seeing everything there. Though many of them mentioned they have no idea where they're going to wear this thing.
1: Yeah, but they can wear it as a pendant as well. Quite the dramatic scene. All of these boxes descended from the ceiling straight down to where all of the players and personnel and even the, pardon me, even the cheerleaders get one. It's 1:43.
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3: This is a Bloomberg Money Minute. All day long, Wall Street was buzzing about SpaceX. The company already made history before today as the biggest initial public stock offering ever, raking in $75 billion from investors. But shares of the Elon Musk-owned rocket ship satellite and AI company began trading and started soaring higher, ending the day up 19%, giving it a valuation of just over $2 trillion. And making Musk the world's first ever trillionaire. Well, that gave the rest of Wall Street a lift, along with anticipation of a U.S.-Iran peace deal that would reopen the Strait of Hormuz. At the closing bell, the Dow up 354 points, the Nasdaq up 79, the S&P added 37, and oil falling below 85 bucks a barrel. And Politico reports that the U.S. Justice Department has given its approval to Paramount Skydance's $111 billion takeover of Warner Brothers Discovery, creating an entertainment and media giant. Tom Busby, Bloomberg Radio.
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4: Slow traffic in a couple of places here, especially in the Sumner area. We've seen a lot of heavy congestion on the Valley Freeway. Both directions, I think you're close to 30 minutes now, either way between Renton and Sumner. And even if you're headed out east on Highway 162 from Sumner out to Ording, it's going to be close to 25 minutes now from 410 out to Calistoga Street. The I-5 corridor, kind of the same story there. Fortunately, we've not seen any significant accidents, but plan on about a 20-minute delay southbound from Gravelly Lake Drive down to Steilacoom DuPont. 50-minute right now from City Center at Tacoma to the ramps to 101 at Olympia. Northbound Tacoma to Seattle, 44 minutes from City Center to downtown and the exit from Mercer. Also heavy congestion building south of Bellevue on southbound 405. In the Northwest News Radio Traffic Center, I'm Jared Cirillo.
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5: What a beautiful day. We stay dry and clear this evening. Overnight, 55 degrees. So it starts very comfortable tomorrow. It gets warm in the afternoon at 84. Sunday's near 90 in Seattle. We'll likely break records for the heat, and it may be tough to sleep if you don't have air conditioning Sunday and Monday night. Monday again near 90. In the Como Weather Center, I'm meteorologist George Waldenberger, Como 4 News.
1: It is 71 in Kent, 73 in Bellevue, and 70 in Seattle.
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1: Thanks for joining us. I'm Scott Carty. This is the Midday Report on Northwest News Radio. Hope you're having a great day. Somebody is having a great day. And down in Point Defiance Zoo, they are a lot of people are. They're celebrating a rare birth. Northwest News Radio's Lillian James has details.
12: For the second time in the zoo's 121-year history, a California sea lion has been born.
13: Oh, that's great. I see your spine. Oh, there's a heart.
12: That sound from an ultrasound being done on the mom, Eloise, during her pregnancy announcement. The male pup was born to Eloise and Boomer on June 1st and is now hanging out behind the scenes while he bonds with his mom and gains confidence in the water. Point Defiance Zoo says his birth is the result of a breeding recommendation from the Association of Zoos and Aquariums Species Survival Plan. Eloise and Boomer arrived at Point Defiance Zoo in 2019 after being rescued as stranded pups. They are also the parents of the first pup that was born in 2024. Lillian James, Northwest News Radio.
1: And on behalf of everyone at Northwest News Radio, Eloise and Boomer, congratulations. Now, what are you going to name this pup? That's what I want to know. Bet you there's going to be some sort of a contest. There's a name that you will not think of the same way after this story, Party Bus. A serious incident at an Oregon rodeo prompts a multi-million dollar lawsuit. Here's Northwest News Radio's Aaron Wright.
14: Two women are taking legal action against Sisters Rodeo Association and its contractors, seeking a combined $11.5 million in damages. The Seattle Times reports the lawsuit stemmed from a June 2024 incident at the Central Oregon Rodeo when a bull named Party Bus jumped a nearly six-foot arena fence and charged through a packed crowd. Allison Hickey of Bend says the bull landed directly on top of her, breaking her arm and shoulder in multiple places. Kristen Wirt of Ridgefield, Washington says Party Bus charged into her, flipping her into the air twice before running over her body. Hickey, who works as a physical therapist, says her injuries may prevent her from ever returning to an active lifestyle. The rodeo says it took every precaution possible. Aaron Wright, Northwest News Radio.
1: The Singers Hall of Fame, Songwriters Hall of Fame, was last night, and Alanis Morissette was inducted into it in New York City. Our Seattle's own Brandi Carlile inducted her, and on the red carpet, Brandi told ABC how influential Alanis has been to her own music.
15: Her impact on me was massive. Songwriting was something I was only really getting my head around by the time that Jagged Little Pill came out, but singing, the way she was singing, it was so rock and roll. You know, I lived in Seattle outside of Seattle, so I was totally marinating in this angsty, grungy, punky rock and roll thing, but there really weren't women that I was being exposed to musically. And so when Jagged Little Pill came out, I was like, listen to how loud she is. Listen to how powerful she is. She's cursing. Listen to the things she's saying.
1: Kiss's Paul Stanley and Gene Simmons also inducted into the Songwriters Hall of Fame. And on the red carpet, Stanley told ABC this honor stacks up comparing to all the others Kiss has received.
16: Songwriting has always been the motivation. Whether you have bombast, you have special effects, makeup, high heels, whatever, it means nothing without a song. You can paint a car a beautiful color. It has to have an engine. Songs are the engine. So to be surrounded by the people who inspired me and to have this night of acknowledgement, it's tough to beat it.
1: And Taylor Swift, also the first winner of the Songwriters Hall of Fame's Hal David Starlight Award to also be inducted into the Hall of Fame on Thursday, same day, on the red carpet. John Resnick of Goo Goo Dolls, who won that Hal David Starlight Award back in 2008, spoke about Taylor's induction.
17: She deserves it. You know, I mean, she sold a bazillion records, and her songwriting keeps getting better. It's crazy. It's crazy. You know, a lot of people get into, like, I don't know, their makeup line, their clothing line, and she just kept writing and made incredible music.
1: It's 1:54.
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1: Here's Jared with his final report of the week.
4: Headed to the weekend, and it looks like a lot of other people have the same idea. We're seeing some heavy, heavy congestion here, especially around the Sumner area. We've seen an earlier accident on westbound Highway 162 as you approach 410 there. Looks like all lanes are back open now. The accident's been cleared out of the way, but traffic is slowing from Pioneer Way and Bowman Hilton Road to the connection with 410, about a 5 to 6 minute delay. Also on 162 eastbound, we've seen some heavier delays in that area as well. About a 20-minute drive right now from 410 out to Calistoga Street. The Valley Freeway, it's almost 30 minutes either way on 167 between Sumner and Renton. There's no reports of any lane closures or accidents, though. Lakewood area, heavy congestion coming south from Lakewood down to JBLM. Expect an extra 15 to 16 minutes from Gravelly Lake Drive down to Steilacoom DuPont Road. 54 minutes drive now from City Center down to 101. In the Northwest News Radio Traffic Center, I'm Jared Cirillo.
1: Have a great weekend, Jared. Thank you for everything this week. Sunshine and a beautiful afternoon. It's going to be a crystal clear evening as well into the mid-50s. We're climbing our temperatures up right now. Tomorrow, we'll climb up even more to a high near 80. Sunday into the mid-80s. Monday might even be up near 90. Right now, 73 in Kent and Bremerton. 72 in Puyallup and Olympia, 75 in Bellevue, and it's 71 in Seattle at Northwest News Radio. Marina Rockinger and Aaron Ryder coming up next, and Zach Wildfang and I will be checking in with you live from some different fan zones getting ready for the World Cup. Have a great afternoon.
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6: From ABC News, I'm Chuck Sieverson. Wall Street's major indexes headed for the skies. Investor confidence boosted by SpaceX's debut on the NASDAQ today. The rocket company ending more than 19% above where they started, launching Elon Musk as the world's first trillionaire.
7: The company's controversial chief executive, Elon Musk, watched the ringing of the opening bell at the NASDAQ exchange from SpaceX headquarters in South Texas.
25: I told people this. I said, look, we're probably going to fail, but, you know, we should give it a try, because if there's not a new company that enters space, we will never be a truly space-faring civilization.
7: Saying he originally didn't give the company much of a chance. Jim Ryan, ABC News.
6: The market's also responding well to news that the U.S. and Iran could be nearing a deal to reopen the Strait of Hormuz. Crude oil prices dropped. Both U.S. and Iranian officials making conflicting statements, as there may be some kind of announcement in Geneva this weekend. ABC News contributor and former Deputy Secretary of Defense on the Middle East, Mick Mulroy.
26: Ultimately, if the two sides don't agree on the terms, they don't have an agreement. And I can't imagine why Iran would be leaking, you know, false information on the agreement for any other purpose than to scuttle the negotiations.
6: Police say they know who the shooter was this morning in Midland, Texas, a person sought for the alleged attempted murder of an officer earlier this week. They say after that person is dead, 9 others taken to the hospital. Workers preparing to take President Trump's name off the Kennedy Center in Washington. Today is the court-ordered deadline to do so, and a federal judge has denied a last-minute appeal to stop it. Now the Justice Department's filing another last-minute appeal. ABC's Peter Harlambous.
27: Trump was planning on closing down the Kennedy Center for about 2 years, pouring about $250 million into improving the center overall. Trump has now basically said that if his name's not on it, that renovation's not happening.
6: Harlambous saying that the chief executive very angry about the situation. You're listening to ABC News.
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6: A federal judge today rejected a request to cancel the White House's UFC fight, ruling the two plaintiffs had no standing because they could not establish what irreparable harm they would suffer. A federal judge has blocked President Trump's $1.8 billion fund to benefit those claiming damages by the Biden administration. The judge says the acting attorney general has not rescinded in writing, under penalty of perjury, his order establishing the fund. The judge saying that could leave the door open to save it. Ebola cases in the Democratic Republic of Congo are over 600, with over 100 deaths. ABC News medical contributor Dr. Alok Patel says World Cup fans in the U.S. should not be worried.
10: This is not COVID or measles, where it's going to be airborne spread. Ebola transmission really requires close contact and exposure to bodily fluids. Usually, if you are a healthcare provider or you're a caregiver or you have a burial ritual, which is exactly how it was spreading or suspected so in Africa.
6: Travel troubles for Pope Leo as he departed Spain after a technical problem left him grounded in the Canary Islands. ABC's Marcus Moore.
11: The King of Spain then offered his plane for Pope Leo to get back to Rome. And that's when we saw Pope Leo walking across the tarmac and getting on to the King's private plane. And then a short time after that, taking off, heading to Rome, some 3 hours after he was supposed to leave originally.
6: Chuck Sievertson, ABC News.
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12: Some things to keep in mind as the weather heats up and how a King County woman fell victim to a psychic scam. Those stories are next, but first let's get a look at the roadways with Andy Bass.
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12: All right, Andy, what do you see out there on this Friday afternoon?
13: Well, Marina, officials are on the scene of a couple of earlier problems still trying to be wrapped up. One is in Linwood, 405 southbound, just a little bit past Damson Road. Right shoulder is where you're going to find this. Linwood to Bellevue is about a 23-minute drive time with about 6 minutes worth of delays as people are slowing down from Filbert Road down to Damson and taking a look at that accident scene. On the northbound side, if you're coming up from Bellevue into Linwood, that's a 21-minute drive time, so we've got a little bit of an onlooker delay as well. And then southbound 405 Bellevue to Tukwila, that's already at a 26-minute drive time with about 13 minutes worth of delay, so very heavy through there. I-5 southbound in the North Sound area, not too bad. 39-minute drive time, Everett to Seattle. 35-minute drive time on the northbound side from Seattle into Everett, so getting some delays through there. Central Sound a little bit busier, especially on the northbound side if you're coming up from Tacoma to Seattle. You got about a 50-minute drive time with about 16, 17 minutes worth of delays and about a 44-minute drive time on the southbound side. So a little bit heavier through that area, as well as as opposed to the north side. Heading over to the bridges, we're not too bad through there. Both bridges are up to speed. It looks like no reported problems. However, the southbound side of the Valley Freeway is starting to see those normal rush hour delays. You got about a 25 to 30 minute drive time on the southbound side. Northbound, a little bit of a slowdown on the approach to 405. In the Northwest News Radio Traffic Center, I'm Andy Bass.
12: All right, let's talk about this weather forecast. Clear tonight, overnight lows around 54. Sunny on Saturday, a high near 79. Sunday, we're looking at a high near 85. Monday, we could close in at 90 degrees. That's going to be the first day of the FIFA World Cup here in Seattle. Oh, boy. So for right now, though, we are looking at pretty mild temperatures, 71 in Tacoma, 73 in Kent, and here in Seattle, sunny and 71.
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12: And as warmer weather is moving into the Seattle area, a local health officials are issuing a warning to those hitting the water. Northwest News Radio's Jeff Pogula takes a look.
14: The National Weather Service says Seattle should reach the upper 70s Saturday, mid-80s Sunday, and possibly 90 by Monday. A heat advisory runs from 11 a.m. Sunday until 5 a.m. Tuesday, and that means a lot of people will want to take a dip to cool off. Public Health Seattle King County's Tony Gomez says winter flooding left some of the area's rivers much different.
15: With the flooding that we had,
1: a lot of those rivers have changed a lot. So there's woody debris in there. Some of the boulders have even moved.
14: Health officials say that means hidden hazards, cold water, and fast currents remain a serious concern for those looking to the region's rivers to get some relief from the coming heat. Jeff Pogula, Northwest News Radio.
12: A large warehouse fire is under investigation in the Ballard-Fremont area. The Seattle Fire Department responded to the building in the 800 block of Northwest 42nd Street yesterday evening. Public Information Officer David Cuerpo says he can't release the name of the business, but he does say propane tanks were inside.
4: So in the midst of the fire, within that first 20 minutes, there were early reports of propane tanks, various sizes from 5 gallons and larger, that were exploding inside the warehouse.
12: Cuerpo says over 100 firefighters were on the scene.
4: Brought fireboat one close by, because again, this is close to the Washington Ship Canal area, and they were able to pump water from the ship canal waters to deliver water to our fire engine.
12: One firefighter sustained minor injuries, and because the roof collapsed, crews were not able to begin their investigation until this morning. After more than 2 weeks, some operations have resumed at the Nippon Dynawave packaging mill in Longview. Northwest News Radio's Lillian James has the update.
15: A number of workers are back at the plant and some shipping activities have resumed. The Seattle Times reports the Longview paper mill hasn't said when it will fully restart service after a chemical tank collapse killed 11 people late last month. A company spokesperson tells the Times activity is limited to shipment of materials that had been produced before the incident. As of now, information has not been released on how many employees are back at work. Lillian James, Northwest News Radio.
12: A contractor is in the hospital after an incident at another Longview paper mill. KOIN-TV reports the man fell 15 to 20 feet into a pit underneath a paper machine earlier this week at West Rock's Longview paper mill. He was hospitalized with moderate injuries. Federal prosecutors are going after a Texas couple who allegedly stole millions from emotionally vulnerable people by claiming psychic powers. Northwest News Radio's Rich Johnson says the victims include a King County woman.
16: The unidentified woman, according to a federal indictment, gave the pair more than $2 million between 2021 and 24. Bridget Evans and her partner Vinnie Yovanovich faced charges of conspiracy, wire fraud, and mail fraud in the years-long scheme that began when the victim answered an online ad offering psychic services and relationship advice. Evans allegedly convinced the woman that she was the victim of a curse and that it was tied to her finances and that the curse could only be removed through spiritual cleansing ceremonies after the victim bought gold coins and sent them to the couple. Rich Johnson, Northwest News Radio.
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12: If you rely on online reviews, well, be careful. Holly Menino and Steve McCarron of Coma News learn more from Cameron Nakashima of the Better Business Bureau.
17: What is BBB seeing when it comes to online reviews?
18: So we're seeing an increase in reports to Better Business Bureau where people are saying that they were a customer of a business and now that business is pressuring them into, one, removing their review or softening or just changing it outright. And over the past 24 months in our regional Better Business Bureau, we've identified more than 2,700 complaints and reviews that allege this exact thing. And that's a 15% increase year over year. And to bring it specific to Washington, in the same time period, we saw 660 reports of this review interference from businesses. And this matters for a number of reasons. It's a bad thing for a lot of reasons, but paramount of these is that honest reviews are a really important element, a mechanism to make sure that, you know, buyers and sellers, businesses and consumers trust each other. And so when those get tampered with or manipulated, it can really be bad news for the economy and sometimes even a community.
19: Yeah, I check those reviews all the time, which I think a lot of people do. So what does that review pressure typically look like in the real world then?
18: So, yeah, absolutely. What we see is a common pattern, one of two things, right? So there's a kind of a carrot and kind of a stick. So the carrot option there, the incentive, is you've had your bad experience with the business, and now they say, well, we can make it right for you. We can honor that warranty. We can actually go back, and if it was a home repair, right, we can go fix that wall or fence we demoed. But you're going to have to
0: change your review, right? And so, and sometimes it's even to falsify the review, to flip it 180 and say that they had a great experience before they can go back and actually do that work, which means people feel stuck, right? They feel like either, hey, I get the outcome I signed up for in the first place, or I have to be dishonest in my online review. So there's the incentive. And on the other side, there's people who also report that they feel intimidated, or sometimes there is actually legitimate threats to them from legal pressure, saying that they'll sue, businesses will sue the person if they don't take their review down. And so, you know, between all of this, it can be really challenging for somebody to feel like, you know, they're not being silenced by a business.
17: Cameron, how can consumers use reviews wisely and protect themselves if they do feel pressured?
0: So, yeah, and people, as a customer of a business, you should never feel like you have to leave a review, or you're being forced to leave a review, or that you're being forced to change that review, right? So that's the first thing. If that does happen to you, document everything that's happening and report that. You can report it to Better Business Bureau. We're a nonprofit. You can also report it to government agencies such as the Federal Trade Commission, the Attorney General's Office. And then if there's that legal pressure, legal threats, it's always a good idea to get legal counsel. But for the rest of us who maybe aren't in that situation, like, what do we do about this idea that some of those reviews are being tampered with? So we say, make sure you're getting the full picture. So yes, look at the star ratings, but also look at the reviews, read those, read complaint data, and see how the business has responded. And then go beyond that, get even more context by looking at what third party, just the general consensus is about that business. So you can look at industry awards that have some weight to them. You can look at BBB accreditation, their ratings, right? Look at these other third-party features as in addition to those reviews. That'll give you confidence that you really are hiring a business you can trust.
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12: The major indices closed in the green today, with the Dow Jones up 354 points, the S&P 500 up 37, and the NASDAQ up 79. It's 2:14.
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12: All right, time to check in once again with Andy Bass. Take a look at those roadways, Andy.
13: Well, officials are still on scene of that earlier crash, Marina, in Linwood on 405 southbound, just a little bit past Damson Road. Everything is off to the right shoulder, so there's some good news that all travel lanes are open at this point. But you're dealing with about a 23-minute drive time from Linwood to Bellevue and about a 15-minute drive time from Linwood to Bothell, so it is causing some major slowdowns through there. Continuing on the southbound side, Bellevue to Tukwila is an additional 25 minutes of drive time. Northbound side, I got a little bit of an onlooker delay. Bellevue to Linwood is about a 21-minute drive time. Heading over to I-5, you got about a 40-minute ride, Everett to Seattle, with about 15 minutes worth of delays, and about a 45-minute ride in between Seattle and Tacoma. Very heavy in the south end, especially on Highway I-5 in between Highway 18 and Spur 705, and even down to Lakewood as I'm looking at the camera system. Heavy delays through that stretch of roadway, adding about 20, maybe even 25 minutes, and then once you get past that, you're going to hit those brakes again through JBLM and DuPont. So that little stretch of roadway is about a 30, maybe even a 35-minute jaunt. So give yourself that extra time through there. Southbound side of the Valley Freeway still running at about a 30-minute drive time. Northbound, you're still a little bit of sluggishness right on the approach to 405. In the Northwest News Radio Traffic Center, I'm Andy Bass.
12: 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And your weather forecast, we're going to be talking about this one for the next few days. Wow, clear tonight, overnight lows around 54, sunny for Saturday, 79, sunny on Sunday, 85, and close to 90 on Monday. Right now in Olympia, fair skies, 73 degrees, 69 in Everett, Bremerton has 73, and here in Seattle, sunny, couple clouds, and 73 degrees. Well, the World Cup is storming North America. We have more on that in a moment. But first, Northwest News Radio's Zach Wildfang checks in on our local teams.
3: The Storm looked to snap their 7-game losing streak tonight. Seattle will host the Golden State Valkyries at Climate Pledge Arena at 7 o'clock. The Mariners made the long journey from Baltimore to D.C. after tying the 4-game series against the Orioles. They now kick off a best-of-3 series against the Nationals. The top of the Space Needle has been painted to resemble a soccer ball as the U.S. will take the pitch for the first time tonight. The World Cup got underway yesterday south of the border. Mexico beat South Africa 2-0 in Mexico City, while South Korea beat the Czech Republic 2-1. The U.S. team now ushers the tournament into America with a 6 o'clock game against Paraguay down in Los Angeles. Today's matchup will mark the 10th time the two teams have met in a World Cup. Their first meeting was during the very first FIFA World Cup in 1930. The United States has never won the tournament. Free watch parties are set up all around the state of Washington, including here in Seattle, Everett, Tacoma, and Olympia. I'm at the Bremerton Watch Party in Quincy Square with many fans ready to cheer on the U.S. national team before they play here in Seattle next Friday. From the soccer pitch to Hollywood Boulevard, Inter Miami co-owner David Beckham got his star on the Hollywood Walk of Fame today. Organizers swapped the traditional red carpet for green astroturf instead. Beckham's wife Victoria and Hollywood icon Tom Cruise served as guest speakers for the historic honor. With sports, Zach Wildfang, Northwest News Radio.
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12: A federal immigration pursuit ends in a high school parking lot. Good afternoon. It's 2:21. I'm Marina Rockinger. The Steilacoom Department of Public Safety reports the pursuit began at 6:30 this morning at Western State Hospital. An unmarked vehicle with emergency lights chased a vehicle through the parking lot onto Sentinel Drive and ended in the parking lot of Steilacoom High School. A middle-aged man fled the car and was apprehended soon after. The department says there is no indication the suspect had any association with the school. Since the incident coincides with the final day of classes, there will be extra public safety officers present throughout the day. If your summer plans include traveling through SeaTac International Airport, you certainly won't be alone. Northwest News Radio's Brian Calvert says record crowds are expected over the next couple of months.
24: The prediction comes from AAA after calculating World Cup events will push air travel numbers up over last year's levels. The Transportation Security Administration is thinking the same thing. A recent press release stated SeaTac Airport experienced its 8 highest volume screening days of all time in June, July, and August of last year. TSA says several days this summer could top them. The newly opened and expanded Concourse C will help manage the crowds, but with the health department's prediction that 750,000 people alone are coming for World Cup events, the warning is clear. There are several times this summer you're going to have to plan on very early arrival airport times. The TSA says plan for long security lines unless you're prepared for security before you ever get into that line, and they highly suggest enrolling in pre-check programs as a way to cut down on wait times. Brian Calvert, Northwest News Radio.
12: Hundreds of local sailors got quite the send-off as they left Puget Sound headed for the world's largest international maritime exercise. Northwest News Radio's Denise Whitaker reports.
1: The big send-off for those sailors serving on the USS John Paul Jones included police, fire, and others from the city of Mukilteo, which officially adopted the guided missile destroyer last year. They waved American flags on the shoreline to the more than 300 sailors based at Naval Station Everett, expressing deep gratitude for their service, dedication, professionalism, and sacrifices. Those sailors are headed to the Hawaiian Islands for the rim of the Pacific, where they'll train with more than 25,000 personnel from 31 countries. The USS John Paul Jones is a key player in the U.S. Navy's ballistic missile defense operation. Denise Whitaker, Northwest News Radio.
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12: All right, time to check in once again with Andy Bass. Andy, how does our Friday afternoon look?
13: Our Friday afternoon is definitely getting busier. People are leaving the office just a little bit earlier, maybe just to get that weekend started. We are dealing with one accident on the books, and this is in Linwood, 405 southbound, just past Damson Road. Everything is off to the right shoulder. I did see a tow truck on scene, so hopefully it'll be cleaned up momentarily. 24-minute drive time, Linwood to Bellevue. Let's head over to I-5, the southbound side of between Tacoma and Olympia. That is now a 55-minute drive time. You just gained about 10 minutes. In the Northwest News Radio Traffic Center, I'm Andy Bass.
12: And your weather forecast. So tonight, clear with overnight lows around 54. Sunny tomorrow and a high near 79. Mostly clear Saturday night, but not cooling much. It's going to be a high overnight low around 58. For Sunday, sunshine and a high near 85 degrees. Now it gets warmer on Monday. We're looking at sunny skies, highs near 90. But by Tuesday, it looks like there is some good news in the mix. We'll have some sunshine, but the temperatures are expected to come down to the upper 70s. Right now in Everett, we do have sunshine in 69. Puyallup has sunny in 72. Tacoma reporting 72. Kent was 73. And right here in Seattle, sunny and 71.
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32: ABC News, I'm Chuck Sievertson. Wall Street's major indexes zoomed, propelled partly by SpaceX's debut on the NASDAQ today, ending more than 19% above where they started, with Elon Musk becoming the world's first trillionaire. The market's also boosted by news that the U.S. and Iran could be nearing a deal to reopen the Strait of Hormuz. A Trump administration official telling ABC News senior White House correspondent Selena Wang, a deal is closer than ever.
33: Now, this official, though, did caveat that they aren't sure as to whether the supreme leader has signed off on this and did acknowledge that there are some factions within Iran that don't want this deal to go through, but said that those that the U.S. have been negotiating with and who have the authority to make this deal do, in fact, want this to be signed.
32: Police say the shooter today in Midland, Texas, where nine people went to the hospital, was known to cops accused of the attempted murder of an officer. They say the shooter is dead. This is ABC News.
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12: Local health officials are reminding residents of water safety as we head, as we enter a heat advisory due to winter flooding. Many rivers have had hidden hazards. cold water, and fast currents. Yesterday's warehouse fire in Seattle's Ballard-Fremont area is under investigation, and the cause remains unknown. Certain operations are starting to resume at Longview's Nippon DynaWave packaging facility. So far, activity is limited to shipment of materials that had already been produced. And AAA predicts SeaTac International Airport will see record-breaking crowds in the next few months. This comes as World Cup events kick off in Seattle. It's now 2:32, and stories you haven't heard this hour. After nearly a year of public health, Seattle and King County, or rather at Public Health Seattle and King County, the interim director is finally confirmed as its new director. Northwest News Radio's Denise Whitaker explains why it took so long.
0: Because the health department includes both the county and the city of Seattle, selecting a new director after Dr. Jeff Duchin retired in 2024 had to pass through rigorous reviews by both the Metropolitan King County Council and the Seattle City Council. In the end, they jointly chose Dr. Sandra Valenciano, who joined the department about a year ago to serve as interim health officer and director. A board-certified physician in internal medicine with a Master of Public Health, Dr. Valenciano came to the county with more than a decade of experience. She had previously led a health district in the Metro Atlanta area, serving nearly 800,000 people. King County's health district serves more than 2 million people throughout all rural, urban, foothill, mountain, and shoreline corners of the county. Upon her confirmation, Dr. Valenciano said she looks forward to working with staff and community partners to keep residents healthy and safe. Denise Whitaker, Northwest News Radio.
12: A program to help gun owners lock up their weapons is so popular, officials have had to change how they offer it up to the public. This week, the Tacoma Pierce County Health Department offered to allow people to receive a biometric firearm lockbox by simply walking into any one of the family resource centers located throughout the county. According to the News Tribune, due to high demand, TPCHD had to come up with a new plan. Now, anyone interested in the biometric lockbox will need to sign up on a mailing list. It's 2:34.
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12: All right, let's see what's going on out there on this beautiful Friday afternoon. Andy, what do you got?
1: It is a gorgeous afternoon. A lot of people look like they're enjoying it. We are now up to a 50-minute drive time on the southbound side of I-5 Everett to Seattle, and about a 60-minute drive time from Tacoma down to Olympia. So very busy on either end of I-5 in the middle. Not too bad. You're dealing with about a 50-minute drive time in between Seattle and Tacoma. On the northbound side, it's just as busy. You got about a 45-minute drive time from Tacoma to Seattle and about a 45-minute drive time in between Seattle and Everett. Still trying to wrap up that earlier problem in Linwood, I-405 southbound, just a little bit past Damson Road. Everything is still off to the right shoulder. You're still stop-and-go traffic from Filbert Road down to that, and a 25-minute drive time in between Linwood and Bellevue. And then if you continue from Bellevue down into Tuckwilla, that too is an additional 25 minutes of drive time. So the southbound side is extremely busy. Let's head over to 167 Valley Freeway. That's about a 30-minute drive time in between Renton and Sumner. About 10 minutes worth of delays through there. On the northbound side, it's about a 20-minute drive time. A little sluggish right on the approach to 405, so give yourself that extra time through there. In the Northwest News Radio Traffic Center, I'm Andy Bass.
12: 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Your weather forecast, we will continue to see sunshine the next several days, and it will continue to heat up as we go. 79 degrees for a high on Saturday, 85 on Sunday, close to 90 on Monday, and then hopefully some relief on Tuesday with upper 70s. Right now in Seattle, it's sunny and 71. An investigation is underway after a fatal shooting in Mount Vernon. Officers responded to reports of gunfire in the 1300 block of South 2nd Street yesterday evening, where they found a 23-year-old man dead. Como News reports investigators believe several shots were fired during an altercation between two groups. As of now, it's unclear if any arrests have been made. Xbox might need to find a new home. Northwest News Radio's Rob Smith explains why.
3: Microsoft is reportedly considering spinning off its Xbox division after struggles in recent years. News reports say the company could also lay off a significant number of employees. And the company itself published a memo on Xbox's website detailing revenue declines and ongoing challenges. Rob Smith with Formidable Media for Northwest News Radio.
12: 6 years after school leadership decided to edit it, a mural of two Japanese-American children being taken to an internment camp has been rededicated to a local college. Northwest News Radio's Brian Calvert reports.
24: When the 11-foot-tall piece of art was first unveiled, a vice president at Bellevue College edited the artist's statement, omitting how 60 Bellevue families were incarcerated during World War II. The move led to protests and resignations of top college officials. And artist Aaron Shigaki is still upset.
5: Super irritated that 6 years later, this place is taking up so much of my brain space.
24: She went on to tell the Seattle Channel people still tell her to go back to her own country. Shigaki was actually born here. She says she was surprised to hear from the college last fall when they brought up the possibility of a permanent installation. She says, I thought I was done with Bellevue College, but is now pleased with the result. Brian Calvert, Northwest News Radio.
12: 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The Department of Financial Institutions filed charges against Bitcoin Depot, accusing it of charging

0: 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It only works on 5G-enabled iPads for now, though AT&T says it plans to offer the pass on more devices soon. If sharing your ideas through text or GIFs with all your Reddit friends just isn't good enough, Reddit is now allowing users to post videos in comments. The feature has only been enabled in safe-for-work subreddits, and the company promises they will not autoplay, so you aren't bombarded while scrolling. And we're getting our first look inside the new Trump phone. iFixit has done a teardown of the Trump Mobile T1 and found that it's virtually identical to an existing phone, the HTC U24 Pro. The biggest difference, a slightly larger battery. With Tech Trends, I'm Mike Dubusky, ABC News.
1: It's 2:39.
2: It's time for Northwest 250, celebrating local history as America marks its 250th. Here's Felix Bunnell.
3: Tacoma's 4th of July celebration in the year 1900 was marred by a deadly streetcar tragedy. The accident happened aboard an overloaded trolley carrying revelers from the Parkland Spanaway area to downtown for a parade. On a steep hill approaching what's now South Tacoma Way, the brakes failed and the trolley sped out of control. At the bottom of the hill was a sharp turn leading to a high trestle over what was known as Gallagher's Gulch. The trolley was going too fast. It rolled off the tracks and fell into the gulch below. 44 men, women, and children died in the accident. There was sadness on the streets of Tacoma, but the 4th of July parade, though delayed a bit, went ahead as planned. That's today's Northwest 250. I'm Felix Bunnell.
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1: A judge has indefinitely blocked the Trump administration from establishing its $1.8 billion anti-weaponization fund. This follows a temporary block issued at the end of last month. Joining us is ABC News legal analyst Royal Oakes. And Royal, this judge wants in writing that officials won't move forward with this anti-weaponization fund, correct?
5: That's exactly right. So it's a federal trial judge in court in Virginia. And as you say, recently, she ruled, you know, $1.8 billion's a lot of money. Let me think about this. And so she put it on hold. She froze it. Well, she's thought about it. And she told us we're going to have another hearing on June 12th. And so sure enough, she has now said, my instinct was right. Pending a trial a year, maybe 2 years down the road, I hereby say, no, $1.8 billion should go out the door. This is something Congress would have to do. And as you suggest, she said, you know, if the federal government would say unequivocally in writing, okay, we're not going to do this, then we wouldn't need a lawsuit. But so far, Donald Trump is still saying, I kind of like the idea. I hope we can figure out a way to make it happen.
1: We're speaking with ABC News legal analyst Royal Oakes. So has he indicated how they would make that happen based on these injunctions from these judges?
5: No. All he's done is he's publicly defending the concept. And he said, I think the January 6th defendants deserve compensation. So the folks who sued have gone to the judge and said, Your Honor, this doesn't sound like he's inclined to follow your order. And so basically the judge has said, you're right. I'm worried that with the president's attitude, he may still try to, you know, shovel part of the $1.8 billion out the door to people who are unfairly targeted by prosecutors. And until the judge gets an assurance in writing from everybody within the administration working on this, from Donald Trump to the DOJ, et cetera, then the restriction on spending any of that money stands because the judge thinks Congress should have done it. The president has no right under our separation of powers rules to authorize such a gigantic payment.
1: All right, Royal. Well, thank you for the update on that. Meanwhile, there's been an appeal to the ruling that Trump's name be removed from the Kennedy Center. What do you know about that today?
5: Yeah, so some folks filed a lawsuit recently. And the lawsuit said, look, Donald Trump has put his name above John Kennedy's at the Kennedy Center, and he had no right to do it because the Kennedy Center was created by Congress. It was named by Congress, and under the law, only Congress may change the name. Well, the trial court judge in Washington, D.C. agreed with these folks and said, yeah, Donald Trump, his name has to come down. So Trump's name is off the website for the Kennedy Center, but his name is still on the wall. And

0: the deadline is today for that to come down. And as a result, unless Donald Trump gets some relief from the Court of Appeals above the trial court in the D.C. Area, then his name is going to have to come down.
1: All right, Royal, as always, we appreciate your insight. ABC News legal analyst Royal Oakes joining us on Northwest News Radio. And since we spoke with Royal about President Trump's name on the Kennedy Center, a judge today has denied a request that the name stay on the exterior of the building.
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1: The Dow Jones Industrial Average closed in the green, up 354 points. The S&P 500 up 37, and the NASDAQ up 79 points. It's 244.
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1: All right, time to check in once again with Andy Bass, see how we're looking on the roadways.
3: Things are definitely getting busier throughout all of Seattle. We're now up to a 53-minute drive time in between Everett and Seattle, and about a 50-minute drive time in between Seattle and Tacoma, and now well over an hour travel time between Tacoma and Olympia. So the southbound corridor is getting extremely busy. Northbound, that too, is also starting to see the volume build. Tacoma to Seattle is about a 47-minute drive time, and then you got a 50-minute drive time from Seattle into Everett. Now, southbound side of 405 just past Damson Road. That earlier accident still trying to be wrapped up. It is still off to the right shoulder. Still got about a 24-25 minute drive time in between Linwood and Bellevue, and then another 25 minutes from Bellevue down to Tukwila. Bridges are up to speed as of right now. No reported problems on the 520 bridge or the 90 bridge. There's some good news for you. Heading down to the southbound Highway 18 in between the Valley Freeway and I-5. Both sides are extremely busy. You're almost at a dead stop through that little stretch. Watch out for that. And then I-5 is extremely busy in between Lakewood, or let's call it Highway 18, as you make your way down to Lakewood. That little stretch, both sides of the roadway are very busy. In the Northwest News Radio Traffic Center, I'm Andy Bass.
1: 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All right, it's what we've been talking about, the weather. We have got sunshine for Saturday and 79, clear on Saturday night with 58. Sunday for the low, by the way, and then Sunday a high near 85. Monday we're looking at close to 90. Right now in Bellevue, sunny and 73. Bremerton has sunshine and 73 and just a couple of high clouds. And here in Seattle, a few high clouds, sunny and 71 degrees. The NBA Finals could wrap up this weekend. First, we check in on what's happening on the court here at home with Northwest News Radio's Zach Wildfang.
4: The Mariners continue their road trip today, going from Baltimore to D.C. after tying the four-game series against the Orioles yesterday. They now look to kick off a best-of-three series against the Nationals. The Storm trying to recover from their seven-game losing streak tonight at Climate Pledge Arena. They'll host the Golden State Valkyries at 7 o'clock. The team currently sits 3-11 on the season. A federal judge has refused to stop the White House from staging a UFC show this weekend in an elaborate ring already built on the South Lawn to celebrate the nation's 250th anniversary. It also happens to be President Trump's birthday. The event features seven fights, including two championship battles in the lightweight division and heavyweight division. Attendance on the South Lawn for Sunday's matchup is limited to 4,300 invitees, but up to 85,000 spectators can view the event on large screens set up in the nearby Ellipse Park. The NBA Finals continue tomorrow. After a 29-point comeback, the Knicks lead the Spurs 3-1 and have a chance to win the championship down in San Antonio. This would be New York's first championship since 1973. San Antonio is ramping up security after issues plagued the last two games in New York.
5: I'm hoping that we're not going to see any issues here in San Antonio the way that was seen in New York. I don't expect there to be.
4: That was San Antonio Sheriff Javier Salazar. Fights between fans have flooded social media, and in one case, Spurs star Victor Wembanyama had to dodge a thrown object while walking off the team bus. With sports, Zach Wildfang, Northwest News Radio.
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1: It's now 2:51. Good afternoon. I'm Marina Rockinger. A federal watchdog, the Government Accountability Office, warns that U.S. debt has reached about $13.3 trillion, its highest level since World War II. Rising debt and interest costs could filter into Washington State through higher borrowing costs, affecting mortgages, small business loans, and major employers in aerospace and tech. The GAO also cautions that sustained debt growth could pressure federal budgets that fund programs and contracts, important to the state's economy. Pakistan's prime minister says a final agreed-upon text of the peace deal has been reached between the U.S. and Iran. Pakistan is now working closely with both sides to finalize the next steps. The Trump administration also says a deal is close, but ABC News White House correspondent Karen Travers says the disagreements appear to be over major sticking points.
10: There are reports out there saying that Iran is getting money up front to sign this memo of understanding, but they said no, that is not the case. Quote, what they get is they get rewarded economically for complying with their obligations under the deal. Now, the big difference here is Iran, their state media has said that they're going to see the unfreezing of assets from the signing of this.
1: It's now 2:53.
11: I'm Brian Calvert with the Almanac, a look at what happened on this day in history. It was this day in 1923, magician Harry Houdini freed himself from a straitjacket while suspended 40 feet in the air. 1939, the Baseball Hall of Fame was dedicated in Cooperstown. In 1965, Sonny and Cher made their first TV appearance on the show American Bandstand. This day in 1967, the Supreme Court struck down state laws prohibiting interracial marriages. In 1987, making reference to the wall separating Germany's East and West, President Reagan challenged Soviet leader Mikhail Gorbachev to tear down this wall. In 2009, the switch from analog to digital TV transmission was completed here in the U.S. In 2018, President Trump and North Korean leader Kim Jong-un met. It was the first ever meeting between leaders of the two countries, and this was the number one song in the country on June 12th, 2017. Despacito by Luis Fonsi featuring Justin Bieber. That's today's Almanac on Northwest News Radio.
1: I could listen to that for the rest of the afternoon. It's 2:54.
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1: Time to check in once again with Andy Bass. Take a look at our Friday afternoon traffic.
3: Roadways are extremely busy. We are still trying to clear up one earlier accident. It looks like it was just about wrapped up on 405 southbound just past Damson Road, but you might find officials still on scene writing up some paperwork off to the right shoulder. 25-minute drive time, Linwood to Bellevue, with about 10 minutes worth of delays. And then if you continue on the southbound side, Bellevue to Tukwila, that too is about a 25, 26-minute ride through there. Getting reports of a stalled vehicle, I-5 northbound just past the 405 interchange. It looks like a tow truck is on scene and going to remove that momentarily. Right now, 53-minute drive time Seattle to Everett, and a 53-minute drive time on the southbound side from Everett down into Seattle. And even in the Central Sound area, Seattle to Tacoma is about a 53-minute drive time. So you see a pattern here for sure. The heaviest that I can find is still about an hour travel time in between Tacoma and Olympia. In the Northwest News Radio Traffic Center, I'm Andy Bass.
1: 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Your weather forecast, we will continue to see sunshine for the next several days. Now tomorrow, high of 79, Sunday 85, and close to 90 on Monday. Right now, pretty reasonable sunny day with 71 degrees right here in Seattle and a couple high clouds.
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1: Good afternoon. It's just about 3 o'clock and coming up in about 15 minutes, we're going to check in with Northwest News Radio's sports reporter, Zach Wildfang, who will be live from Bremerton with a viewing party for FIFA soccer fans as one of the games continues today. And of course, our Seattle game, the first one here, is June 15th on Monday between Belgium and Egypt. Good afternoon. Once again, it's now 3 o'clock.
23: From ABC News, I'm Chuck Severson. Wall Street's major indexes zoomed partly due to SpaceX's debut in the NASDAQ today, ending more than 19% above where they started, Elon Musk becoming the world's first trillionaire. The markets also gained from news that the U.S. and Iran could be nearing a deal to reopen the Strait of Hormuz. Crude oil prices dropped. A Trump administration official telling ABC News senior White House correspondent Selena Wang, a deal is closer than ever.
24: The official also stressed that if Iran complies, they will be relieved of a lot of economic pressures that they've been under for years. Important to note here that the language this official used is, quote, leads to, meaning that this is not a done deal yet. There would be a 60-day period of negotiations to hammer out some of these more technical and thorny issues.
23: Due to storms in Dallas and across the Northeast, more than 900 flights canceled today, over 6,000 delayed across the country. Police say the shooter this morning in Midland, Texas, where 9 people went to the hospital, was sought for the alleged attempted murder of an officer. They say that person is dead. ABC's Alex Stone.
25: We know one victim is dead. 10 others are injured in this. And we just got an update from the local hospital. 5 have now been released. The hospital is no longer on lockdown. 3 are out of the operating room now. 1 is still being operated on.
23: Scaffolding up so that workers can start taking President Trump's name off of the Kennedy Center in Washington. Today is the court-ordered deadline to do so. One federal judge denied a last-minute appeal to stop it. Now the Justice Department's filing another last-minute appeal. ABC's Peter Harlambous on Trump's reaction.
26: To put it lightly, he's very angry about this. He's repeatedly spoken about it, put out multiple Truth Social posts. He's attacked the judge who made the decision. He's called out the judge's wife. Even, and he's threatened to pull back the entire renovation efforts.
23: ABC's Peter Harlambous. Chuck Sievertson, ABC News.
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23: Today is 10 years since 49 people were killed in the Pulse nightclub shooting in Orlando, Florida. The attack by an ISIS-inspired gunman on the LGBTQ-friendly club happened in the middle of Pride Month. Mike Napolitano, a SWAT officer, survived being shot in the helmet while confronting the gunman.
0: I don't know how to describe it, but it just knocked me down, completely just rocked, my entire sense of time and everything.
23: Since lawmakers have gone home for the weekend, a section of the Foreign Intelligence Surveillance Act will expire tonight. It's the section allowing warrantless wiretapping of people outside the U.S. Democrats won't sign on until Trump loyalist Bill Pulte is replaced as acting director of national intelligence. The first time in 32 years, the first men's World Cup match will be held on U.S. soil. Team USA faces Paraguay, just outside of Los Angeles tonight. ABC's Christiane Cordero is there.
4: Even just walking around the stadium and around the city of Los Angeles, which we know has a huge international community, you really see the passion starting to come out and people just really excited for this tournament to kick off here on home soil. Of course, today you also see a lot of Team USA, and it should be really exciting to kick things off here. We are going into the tournament expected to win our group, and we've heard from the boys who say that they are carrying that pressure with a lot of pride. They know what's at stake.
23: Chuck Sievertson, ABC News.
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5: 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Those stories are next. 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
1: All right, Andy, it is Friday afternoon. The sun is out. A lot of folks might be trying to get home. What do you see out there?
3: Well, the good news is that officials just wrapped up two earlier problems. One was with a stalled vehicle on I-5 northbound just past 405 in Alderwood, so you don't have that to deal with anymore, but a 53-minute drive time from Seattle to Everett. And then in Renton, we had that earlier problem with an accident in 405 northbound right at Sunset Boulevard. That, too, was cleared, but Tukwila to Bellevue on the northbound side is a 33-minute drive time, so you gained about 11 to 12 minutes through that stretch of roadway. Southbound side, Bellevue to Tukwila, that's still about a 27, 28-minute drive time through there, so still very busy. I-5 southbound, Tacoma to Olympia, that is about an hour and five-minute travel time. You got about a 25-minute delay just in between Gravelly Lake Road and Steilacoom DuPont Road, so give yourself that extra time just to work your way through those rush hour delays. Heading over to the southbound side of the Valley Freeway, 31-minute drive time. You're up to a 33-minute drive time on the northbound side, so that just got a little heavier. Maybe there's an accident or a broken-down vehicle I didn't see on the camera system, but if you do see it and say something, you can definitely text us at 206-421-1000 and tell me. But 33 minutes on the northbound side of the Valley Freeway is a little odd at this hour. In the Northwest News Radio Traffic Center, I'm Andy Bass.
5: Thanks, Andy. Clear skies tonight, lows around 54. Tomorrow, we're sunny, climbing to 79 degrees. Outside right now, a beautiful day right here in Seattle. That's 73 degrees and sunny.
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1: Good afternoon. It's 3:07. Well, as Aaron was just mentioning, the heat will be on. The National Weather Service, of course, talking about those warmest temperatures of the year coming up. Northwest News Radio's Jeff Pogula has more.
6: Seattle is forecast to reach the mid-80s both days with hotter spots south and east of the city. 90 degrees is not out of the question on Monday. A heat advisory runs from late Sunday morning through early Tuesday. And if you're headed to the water to cool off, Public Health Seattle King County's Tony Gomez says December flooding has changed river conditions.
7: And so some of the places that were relatively to, marginally safe are going to be very dangerous.
6: Health officials say hidden debris and cold, fast water are still major concerns. Jeff Pogula, Northwest News Radio.
5: An investigation is underway following a large warehouse fire in the Ballard-Fremont area. Public Information Officer David Cuerpo says crews responded to the warehouse in the 800 block of Northwest 42nd Street last night.
8: They were not able to do much of the investigation yesterday because the roof of the warehouse collapsed and the fire wasn't fully extinguished until much later in the evening.
5: One firefighter sustained minor injuries. No one else was hurt.
8: concerns. I can't release the name of the business until the investigation is fully wrapped up. But this is a commercial warehouse where they had metal piping and propane tanks inside the warehouse.
5: Right now, the cause of the fire is still unknown.
1: Some employees are back to work after a fatal chemical tank collapse in Longview. Northwest News Radio's Lillian James has the update.
2: Nippon Dynawave has confirmed some operations have resumed following the fatal incident on May 26th. The Seattle Times reports service hasn't fully restarted and activity is limited to shipments of materials that had already been produced before the incident. As of now, information has not been released on how many employees are back at work, and any who are still waiting for the call back will be paid in full through at least August 8th. Lillian James, Northwest News Radio.
5: Another Longview paper mill in the spotlight after contractors hurt on the job. KOIN reports the man fell into a pit underneath the paper machine earlier this week at West Rock's Longview paper mill. He fell about 15 to 20 feet and was possibly submerged in product. He was hospitalized with moderate injuries.
1: A King County woman lost more than $2 million to an online scammer who convinced the woman that her troubles could only be solved through expensive psychic cleaning rituals. Now, the scammers are facing federal indictments. We get details from Northwest News Radio's Rich Johnson.
9: Court papers unsealed this week alleged that Texas residents Bridget Evans and Vinnie Yovanovich ran a years-long scheme that targeted emotionally vulnerable people around the country. The papers say the pair's biggest mark was a woman in King County who gave them more than $2 million over 4 years. Prosecutors say that Evans, going by the name Jolene Travis, took many months to convince that woman that her money was the root of her troubles and to send Evans payments for psychic cleansing ceremonies to remove the curse. The FBI's identified at least two other alleged victims and believe there may be others around the country. Rich Johnson, Northwest News Radio.
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5: A local ad agency is taking a bold stance against sex trafficking. The campaign is called Poison the Fantasy, aimed at showing the realities of sex trafficking. Northwest News Radio Scott Carty spoke with DNA and Stone principal Alan Brown.
10: You started this agency a long time ago here in Seattle. You're doing this campaign now. Tell me a little bit about it. Describe what it is that you guys are actually trying to do with it.
11: Yeah, so thanks, Scott. So just backing up here, the goal of this campaign is to reduce demand for sex trafficking. And also just want to say not all, you know, commercial sex involves trafficking victims, but a large portion of it does. So that's really our starting point with this campaign. And what we did in putting this together, we talked to former buyers, pimps, survivors. And what we know is that men who buy sex generally don't care if the person they're with is being trafficked, or in many cases, if they're underage. So the fantasy in this case for them is the sex act. And because they don't care to humanize the person they're buying from, going down that path with a campaign really doesn't tend to be super effective. But what we do know will stop these guys is the fear that their spouse or their significant others or their kids would find out. And at that point, if that happens, the wheels really come off for these guys and their life is really kind of turned upside down. So Poison the Fantasy really interjects that reality of what could happen to the outcome of their actions. And so the campaign is really a direct first, these direct first person statements from spouses and significant others and parents and kids on how their lives were turned upside down or destroyed by this. And I know we're on radio, so I'll just kind of describe, you know, the campaign, in this campaign, we're using those stories, but we put them in the same visual language you would find in like sex buying sites or forums. The ads are all type. They have emojis, use bright colors. And it's this really strong juxtaposition of what looks like could be a sexual conversation on one of those sites with this really painfully and powerfully language that is opposite of what that is. And we sign them off with who they're from, the ex-wife of a sex buyer or the daughter of a sex buyer and so forth.
10: And where will people see it here in Seattle?
11: So in Seattle, it's running on broadcast. So it'll be on some of the broadcast stations in town. We have billboards around town. We have targeted digital ads. We have advertising in bars, in restrooms in bars. We have wild postings. We're going to do projections on buildings on the days of, that the, matches are taking place in Seattle, as well as some mobile billboards around town.
10: A real guerrilla marketing campaign.
11: Yep.
10: Alan Brown, principal of DNA and Stone, thank you so much for taking the time to talk to us about the BisexPayPrices.com campaign of Poison the Fantasy.
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14: This is a Bloomberg Money Minute. Consumer sentiment rising this month. First time that's happened in 4 months on easing prices at the gas pump. And AAA says that today, prices are down to a national average of $4.11 for a gallon of regular. Add to that rising expectations that the U.S. and Iran will come up with a diplomatic solution to reopen the Strait of Hormuz and end Iran's nuclear ambitions, and a blowout stock market debut for Elon Musk-owned SpaceX, shooting up 19% today, making Musk the world's first trillionaire. With that, stocks ended higher. The Dow today up 354 points, 0.7% higher. The Nasdaq was up 79. The S&P added 37. And oil closing lower, just under $85 a barrel. And analysts at Bernstein say the FIFA World Cup tournament, which ends on July 19th, is expected to drive as much as $10 billion in betting volume on sports betting sites and prediction markets just in the U.S. Tom Busby, Bloomberg Radio.
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1: As we get through this Friday afternoon, enjoy the sunshine, look forward to the weekend. Andy, can we get to the weekend?
3: Yeah. Oh, we're going to get there for sure. It's just going to take a little while to get there, especially on I-5 southbound. Right now, we're now dealing with an hour travel time in between Everett and Seattle with about 30, 32 minutes of delays through there. And then we got about a 53-minute drive time from Seattle to Tacoma, and then about another hour from Tacoma into Olympia. So the southbound corridor, extremely busy. Northbound, it's also starting to see the volume build, but not as bad. Olympia to Tacoma is about a 36-minute drive time, maybe 7 or 8 minutes worth of delays through there. Tacoma to Seattle, that's about a 50-minute drive time and about 55 minutes in between Seattle and Everett. So, yeah, we're definitely starting to see the volume build as people leave the office for the day. 405 southbound Bellevue to Tukwila, you're still dealing with about a 27, 28-minute drive time, 33-minute drive time on the northbound side coming up from Tukwila to Bellevue. Very heavy anywhere from I-5 up to the Renton S-curve, so give yourself that extra time. Even Highway 18 starting to see the normal rush hour delays from 90 down to Issaquah-Hobart Road, which is about a 10, maybe even a 12-minute ride. And then Highway 18 eastbound, westbound, still in between the Valley Freeway and I-5. That's still at a standstill through both areas, so watch out for that. Southbound side of the Valley Freeway still running at about a 35-minute drive time and about a 35-minute drive time on the northbound side. In the Northwest News Radio Traffic Center, I'm Andy Bass.
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12: Let's talk about this forecast and what you can expect tonight. Clear skies, a low of 54. Tomorrow, sunny, highs near 79. Tomorrow night, clear skies, a low of 58. Sunday, the warming trend really arrives as we climb to near 85 degrees. Monday, partly sunny and we reach 87. That's the scorcher. Tuesday, things cool down a little bit. Sunny and 78 on Tuesday. Outside right now, a really nice day taking shape. 70 and sunny in Everett, 73 in Tacoma, 73 sunny right here in Seattle.
1: Football is dominating the conversation on the pitch this week, but the Seahawks had some celebrating to do following some American football that they played on the field. With more, joining us live is Northwest News Radio's Zach Wildfang.
15: Yeah, last night following the final day of the Seahawks mandatory training camp, the Super Bowl champions were presented with their long-awaited rings. Just like the team's journey to the big game was, everything about the presentation was a spectacle. At the ceremony, the rings descended from the ceiling in boxes that landed in front of each player. Upon opening their much-earned hardware, the players could barely believe the sheer size of what was in front of them. The massive ring resembles the architecture of Lumen Field with a special 12th flag button serving as a secret key. It opens the arches of the stadium and allows the player to remove the top of the ring and wear it as a pendant. The cost of each ring designed by jeweler Jason of Beverly Hills has not been publicly disclosed, but the Hawks claims they are physically the largest ever, meaning they could exceed the previously reported record of around $50,000 each. Super Bowl champion A.J. Barner, he isn't satisfied with just one ring, though.
16: What up, 12s? Hey, if you remember when I got drafted, I said we need more rings. Guess what happened 2 years later? Let's go get some more.
15: Let's go get some more. And in tennis, rising star Victoria Mboko says she will miss Wimbledon because of a knee injury sustained during a match this week at Queen's Club. The ninth-ranked singles player was in the spotlight at the Queen's Club tournament as the doubles partner Serena Williams, who returned to professional tennis after nearly 4 years out of the sport. Mboko says she suffered a fall which caused an injury to her MCL on her left knee, which means no Wimbledon this year. Live from the FIFA World Cup watch party here in Bremerton, I'm Zach Wildfang.
5: Sounds like a good time, Zach. We will be checking in with you shortly for all the excitement. And still ahead on Northwest News Radio, business class travelers got some treats coming their way at SeaTac. 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
1: It's now 3:21 on this beautiful Friday afternoon. I'm Marina Rockinger along with Aaron Wright. If you've ever used the airport over the summer, you know how busy it can be.
5: Yeah, but as Northwest News Radio's Brian Calvert tells us, soccer is predicted to make this month and the next the busiest June and July ever at SeaTac International Airport.
24: The health department anticipates 750,000 people are coming to this area for World Cup matches. AAA says World Cup host cities will definitely set visitor records this year. And this is on top of your summer travel plans. The TSA says, look, if you can opt in for those pre-check services, do it, because it's going to be hard to predict a non-busy time at SeaTac Airport this year. And they punctuated that statement with this. SeaTac Airport experienced its 8 highest volume screening days of all time in June, July, and August of 2025. Several days this summer could top them. Brian Calvert, Northwest News Radio.
1: And travelers are stepping up their game at SeaTac International Airport. 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
0: Business class is booming at SeaTac Airport. Airlines say they booked 143% more business class seats from May through August of this year compared to last year. Similar trends are playing out at airports across the country, according to aviation analytics firm Cirium. Rob Smith with Formidable Media for Northwest News Radio.
5: Sailors departing Naval Station Everett on a new deployment got quite the send-off. Northwest News Radio's Denise Whitaker tells us about it.
4: More than 300 sailors serving on the USS John Paul Jones are now underway to join the Rim of the Pacific, a premier Pacific exercise near the Hawaiian Islands that starts later this month. The city of Mukilteo, which officially adopted the ship last year, filled the shoreline with city workers and American flags as a send-off to let the crew know they are respected. Their families will be supported during this deployment by a number of family readiness groups from Mukilteo, Everett, and through the Navy. The John Paul Jones warship is a key player in the U.S. Navy's ballistic missile defense operation. They'll join ships, subs, and aircraft from more than 30 nations for this year's training exercise themed with the partners integrated and prepared. Denise Whitaker, Northwest News Radio.
1: A local high school is getting extra attention today from public safety officers. The Silicon Department of Public Safety reports a vehicle chase involving federal immigration officers ended in the parking lot of Silicon High School early this morning. It started at Western State Hospital, and the department says there's no indication the suspect had any association with the school. The town and local agencies were not involved. It's 324.
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1: That means it's time once again to check in with Andy Vass. Take a look at those roadways, Andy.
3: Oh, those roadways are definitely busier in through some areas. Southbound I-5, you're dealing with about a two-hour drive time in between Everett and Tacoma. You got about a 56-minute drive time in between Everett and Seattle, and about an hour and five-minute travel time in between Seattle and Tacoma. So very busy through there. And then you can add another hour in between Tacoma and Olympia. On the northbound side, you're still dealing with about a 50-minute drive time coming up from Tacoma into Seattle with about 16 minutes worth of delays, and then about a 56-minute drive time in between Seattle and Everett. Bridges are also starting to get a little bit busier, rush hour delay-wise. The westbound side of the 90 bridge from Mercer Island over to I-5, that is about a 10, maybe even a 15-minute ride. In the Northwest News Radio Traffic Center, I'm Andy Bass.
5: Thanks, Andy. Clear skies in 54 tonight. Tomorrow, sunny in 79. Tomorrow night, clear skies in 58. Right now, 73 sunny right here in Seattle.
6: Bad boys, what you gonna do?
1: A Miami Beach hotel security guard is facing felony burglary charges after police say he used a master key to enter a guest's room. Investigators say 33-year-old Carlos Mendoza, who worked at the Grand Beach Hotel, he didn't take any money. Didn't take any, you know, valuables like jewelry. But what he did allegedly steal was an official FIFA referee uniform that belonged to a soccer official. The uniform has since been returned. And I'm wondering, was, you know, Carlos thinking, I'm just going to run out on the field and pretend I'm a referee?
5: You know, that's one way to get a ticket. That's one way to get yourself into the game.
1: Big trouble. Well, yeah, you can get into the game and then maybe get on the field.
5: Why not? Great seats. Encouraging news from the engineers at Northwestern University. They're studying why plastic products seem to hang around for years in our waterways. They found that salt and natural materials in fresh water and seawater can block the sunlight that starts breaking down the plastic. Researchers say their findings could help with designing plastics that break down more safely after they reach our rivers, lakes, and oceans.
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1: Coming up after ABC News, more of your local top stories, but also a look at that heat wave that's on the way. It's 3:30.
11: ABC News, I'm Chuck Siebertson. Up and away, many of the stocks in Wall Street's major indexes, with SpaceX's debut in the NASDAQ today, ending up as a $2 trillion company, with Elon Musk as the first ever trillionaire. Markets also gained from news that the U.S. and Iran could be nearing a deal to reopen the Strait of Hormuz. Crude oil prices dropped, but in a Trump administration official's info to ABC News senior White House correspondent Selena Wang, an agreement would include the phrase lead or leading to several times.
25: It also says it, quote, leads to the dismantling of the Iranian nuclear program, that it would lead to the U.S. getting that enriched material out.
11: Due to storms in Dallas and across the Northeast, more than 900 flights were canceled today, over 6,000 delayed across the country. Police say the shooter this morning in Midland, Texas, where nine people went to the hospital, was sought for the alleged attempted murder of an officer. They say that person is dead. This is ABC News.
22: 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Here's Marina Rockinger and Darren Wright with a quick review of our top stories.
1: Local health officials are reminding residents of water safety as we enter a heat advisory. Due to winter flooding, many rivers will have hidden hazards, cold water, and fast currents.
5: Yesterday's warehouse fire in Seattle's Ballard-Fremont area under investigation. The cause still unknown. Seattle Fire reports one firefighter was hurt but is already back on the job.
1: Some operations are starting to resume at Longview's Nippon Dynawave packaging facility. So far, activity is limited to shipment of materials they already produced.
5: AAA predicts SeaTac International Airport will see record-breaking crowds in the next few months. This comes as World Cup events kick off in Seattle.
1: It's now 3:32, and heads up for you, the West Seattle Bridge is in the dark. Well, it's not yet, but the Seattle Times reports on June 4th, Seattle City light crews discovered that copper wire had been stolen. About 100 lights are out, and there is no estimate when they will be back on, so obviously you can't notice that right now. City light spokesperson Julie Moore tells the Times there may be need for re-engineering in some places, causing a longer delay. City light is working with the Seattle Department of Transportation on a traffic control plan so crews can work on repairs.
5: There's now officially a new leader at Public Health Seattle and King County. 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
4: It's been about 2 years since Dr. Jeff Duchin retired from Public Health Seattle and King County. On duty as an interim director since last year, Dr. Sandra Valenciano now confirmed as the permanent director. County Executive Girmay Zahalai and Seattle Mayor Katie Wilson praised her experience and commitment to health equity, saying she'll help strengthen access to quality health care across the region. Dr. Valenciano is a board-certified physician with a master's degree in public health. She came to King County after leading a large public health agency in the Atlanta metro area. Denise Whitaker, Northwest News Radio.
1: After receiving $300,000 in county funding to expand its firearm safety program, the Tacoma Pierce County Health Department began distributing biometric firearm lock boxes to the public, but quickly halted walk-in pickups due to overwhelming demand. More than 200 people expressed interest, and about 50 lock boxes were distributed within the first day. Residents will now have to join a mailing list if they're interested. The department plans to purchase 1,500 biometric lock boxes and expects most of them to arrive over the next month. It's 3:34.
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1: That's a beautiful Friday afternoon out there, Andy. If I wanted to leave work early, not that I am, Aaron, calm down. If I'm not leaving work early, what can I expect?
3: Yeah, she's out of here, Aaron. Just keep that in mind. We are monitoring some heavy rush hour delays throughout all of the area. The good news is we are not working any accidents or disabled vehicles, but what you have to contend with in the rush hour delays, yeah, that's pretty bad. We are still dealing with a 55-minute drive time, Everett to Seattle, and then about a 45-minute drive time in between Seattle and Tacoma, and then about an hour travel time in between Tacoma and Olympia. So southbound, extremely busy. Northbound, also starting to see that volume build. 37-minute drive time if you're coming up from Olympia into Tacoma, and then about a 54-minute drive time in between Seattle or Tacoma and Seattle, and then about a 54-minute drive time or 57 in between Seattle and Everett. So yeah, it's still pretty busy, even though that we don't have any accidents being reported. 405 northbound, Tuck Willett to Bellevue, still trying to recover from an earlier problem. You got about a 23-minute drive time through there, 25-minute drive time on the southbound side from Bellevue down to Tuck Willett with about 13 minutes worth of delays. The Valley Freeway southbound, 35-minute drive time. Northbound, that's a 32-minute drive time with about 13 minutes worth of delays. So a little heavier on the northbound side than normal. And especially as you approach 405 is when you're going to hit those brakes. So watch out for that. Highway 18, 90 down to Issaquah Hobart Road, still dealing with about a 25-minute drive. In the Northwest News Radio Traffic Center, I'm Andy Bass.
5: Thanks, Andy. Clear skies on the way tonight. Lows around 54. Tomorrow, we're sunny, climbing to 79 degrees. Tomorrow night, clear skies, a low around 58. Sunday, the heat wave begins. We're sunny and 85. Outside right now, though, 70 degrees, sunny in Everett, 73, sunny in Tacoma, 75 in Bellevue. That's our hot spot. 73, sunny right here in Seattle.
1: It's now 3:36. A suspected altercation between two groups leaves a young man dead. The 23-year-old was found yesterday evening in the 1300 block of South 2nd Street in Mount Vernon. Despite life-saving efforts by first responders, he died at the scene. Como News reports investigators believe several shots were fired during the incident. The investigation is ongoing. It's unclear if any arrests have been made.
5: A mural that sparked controversy and led to resignations back in 2020 has now been rededicated on a local college campus. Northwest News Radio's Brian Calvert reports.
24: It was originally a temporary piece meant to call attention to the 60 Japanese families from Bellevue sent to internment camps during World War II. A Bellevue College vice president edited the piece, eliminating the reference to one of the city's founding fathers who fueled local anti-Japanese sentiment. In the years since, artist Erin Shigaki says there are still calls for her to go back to her own country. She was actually born here. She tells the Seattle Channel,
12: go back to where you're from sentiment that only white people can say, it seems like. It's just like, it's, you don't even make sense.
24: The 11-foot-tall mural titled Never Again Is Now was rededicated as a permanent installation on the campus Thursday. Bellevue College president told the audience the questions that this mural asks us to confront remain with us. Brian Calvert, Northwest News Radio.
1: The state of Washington is working to revoke the license of a business accused of overcharging customers and failing to protect those customers from scams. Investigators with the Washington State Department of Financial Institutions claims Bitcoin Depot charged customers as much as 42% above market prices for using its Bitcoin ATMs. They also say it failed to protect them from scams. DFI says many of the victims were over the age of 60. Not only are they trying to revoke the business license, but also levy a $1.5 million fine against it. The company recently filed bankruptcy and can contest the charges and the fine.
5: If you're thinking of buying a home, prices are starting to drop a little in some areas. 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
0: The median price of a Seattle home is now $861,000, down 2.9% from a year ago. John L. Scott Real Estate reports that Pierce County is now the star of the local real estate market, with a median home price $556,000, up more than 3 percentage points from last year. Rob Smith with Formidable Media for Northwest News Radio.
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22: Seattle on

0: street you would walk down, there would be World Cup stuff going on, songs playing, flags up, all sorts of markers of it. So I do think it's less, like right now, it's sort of less pervasive than it is in other cities or would be in other cities. But I also think that the city is getting there. I think there's a building excitement, a building vibe.
1: How do you think Seattle and or any of the fan zones will end up maximizing the benefits that we can get?
0: Yeah, it's a great question. I mean, really, the big question with the benefits is oftentimes it's posed as one big number, you know, 750,000 visitors or, you know, tens of billions of economic activity generated. And I think the key is to really think about that not as one big number, but sort of say, where is that activity, economic activity going? Who is it going to? Is it small local businesses that are benefiting, or is it large corporations that are benefiting? Is it being extracted into FIFA? You know, I think there's a much more complex story to what the economic impact of the tournament is. Mm-hmm. In terms of the non-tangible benefits, you know, a lot of it really is about that excitement, that vibe that gets built up in a city that hosts the sort of camaraderie of connecting with people from all around the world. And so part of the question is if that will really take hold, if people in Seattle will have a chance to really connect with people from all over the world.
1: UW Buffalo Professor Ron Crable says there is evidence that the fan base is going to be more domestic and less international than expected from a FIFA World Cup. He and his students will be able to tell us more at the end of the summer when they complete a research project they're carrying out during every match hosted in Seattle. Covering the World Cup in Seattle, I'm Denise Whitaker.
2: Seattle on the world stage. 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
3: A federal judge has ruled that the White House can proceed with the planned UFC show this weekend to celebrate the nation's 250th anniversary. News Nation's Kelly Meyer has more.
4: President Trump's birthday party will be inside a 92-foot-tall octagon on the South Lawn, surrounded by celebrities, friends, and more than 1,000 visitors. News Nation and other news outlets got a behind-the-scenes look at that arena yesterday ahead of Sunday night's matchup. This is expected to hold 4,000 spectators with another 120,000 visitors outside on the Ellipse. They got those tickets through an online lottery. News Nation will have coverage from the Ellipse on Sunday night. That's where many of those visitors will be watching from. Work on this eight-sided cage began a few weeks ago, and the cost is around $60 million to pull this all off, and around 700 to 900 staff came in daily for the construction. We could often hear the sound checks and lighting tests over the last week or so as they prepare for the fight on Sunday. A handful of celebrities and members of the president's own cabinet are expected to be in attendance, including Secretary of State Marco Rubio, who had this to say about the unprecedented event on the White House South Lawn.
5: There are only a handful of things that bring people together in one place at one time, united by their interest in one thing. We need more of those. We need more of those forums and those settings in which we can bring people together to enjoy something together and find something in common. And if you've been to UFC fights, and I've been to many, and you look into the crowd, I mean, the crowd is as diverse as you can imagine.
4: The other wild card on Sunday night will be the weather. Temperatures will be in the mid-90s with a chance of thunderstorms, not to mention the bugs that will be out there as well. The UFC president recently told The Hollywood Reporter that he sees three major threats to the outdoor spectacle: rain, lightning, and a ton of bugs. I just heard from a White House official telling me that standard protocols and procedures are in place for this night to make sure that everyone, including the president, are safe.
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6: Well, things went well on Wall Street today. The Dow Jones Industrial Average ended up 354 points, the S&P 500 up 37, and the NASDAQ up 79 points. It's 344.
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6: All right, Andy's been keeping an eye on our roadways for us this afternoon. Andy, what's the latest?
7: Well, we're getting reports of a brand new problem on Mercer Island. Disabled vehicle blocking the left lane of I-90 eastbound.

0: right on the approach to West Mercer Way. Move over to the center to the right to get around it. Right now, Seattle to Issaquah is about a 20-minute drive time with about 5 minutes worth of delays. I expect that number to grow with that left lane blocked off through there. Heavy rush hour delays still exist on I-5 corridor, especially on the southbound side. Still dealing with about an hour in between Everett and Seattle. And then Seattle down to Tacoma is about a 46-minute drive time. Yeah, no, make that a 55-minute drive time. And then you got in about an hour in between Tacoma and Olympia. So very busy on the southbound side. Northbound also starting to see those heavy volume build coming up from Olympia to Tacoma. That is a 38-minute drive time as of right now. 46-minute drive time from Tacoma to Seattle and about a 56 in between Seattle and Everett. So very busy through there. 405 still trying to get back to normal from a couple of earlier problems. You're dealing with about a 22-minute drive time on the northbound side from Tukwila into Bellevue, and on the southbound side about a 30-minute drive time from Bellevue down to Tukwila. So very busy through there. And northbound southbound Valley Freeway also extremely busy. You're dealing with about a 32-minute drive time on the southbound side and about a 26 on the northbound side. In the Northwest News Radio Traffic Center, I'm Andy Bass.
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2: Clear skies now, clear skies tonight, lows around 54. Tomorrow, sunny, and our highs are near 79 degrees. Tomorrow night, clear skies, a low of 58. Sunday, yeah, that's when the heat arrives. We're climbing to 85 degrees under sunny skies. Monday,
1: close to 90.
2: Sunny skies, highs about 87 degrees is what they're calling it right now. Of course, it's going to feel plenty hotter.
1: Oh yeah, for sure.
2: Not great. Hope you're inside somewhere cool. Tuesday, we get to break the trend. We drop to 78 degrees. It'll feel much better than what we see on Monday.
1: Oh yeah.
2: Outside right now, 70 in Everett, 73 Tacoma, 75 in Bellevue, 73 sunny right here in Seattle.
1: It looks like the NBA Finals could wrap up this weekend. We check in on what's happening around here first with Northwest News Radio's Zach Wildfang.
3: The Mariners continue their road trip today, going from Baltimore to D.C. after tying the four-game series against the Orioles yesterday. They now look to kick off a best-of-three series against the Nationals. The Storm trying to recover from their seven-game losing streak tonight at Climate Pledge Arena. They'll host the Golden State Valkyries at 7 o'clock. The team currently sits 3-11 on the season. A federal judge has refused to stop the White House from staging a UFC show this weekend in an elaborate ring already built on the South Lawn to celebrate the nation's 250th anniversary. It also happens to be President Trump's birthday. The event features seven fights, including two championship battles in the lightweight division and heavyweight division. Attendance on the South Lawn for Sunday's matchup is limited to 4,300 invitees, but up to 85,000 spectators can view the event on large screens set up in the nearby Ellipse Park. The NBA Finals continue tomorrow. After a 29-point comeback, the Knicks lead the Spurs 3-1 and have a chance to win the championship down in San Antonio. This would be New York's first championship since 1973. San Antonio is ramping up security after issues plagued the last two games in New York.
4: I'm hoping that we're not going to see any issues here in San Antonio the way that was seen in New York. I don't expect there to be.
3: That was San Antonio Sheriff Javier Salazar. Fights between fans have flooded social media, and in one case, Spurs star Victor Wembanyama had to dodge a thrown object while walking off the team bus. With sports, Zach Wildfang, Northwest News Radio.
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1: Good afternoon. It's now 3:51 on this beautiful Friday afternoon. I'm Marina Rockinger along with Aaron Wright.
2: The Government Accountability Office, a federal watchdog, is warning that U.S. government debt has climbed to roughly $31.3 trillion, its highest level since the post-World War II era. While the debt is national, it affects could reach Washington State through things like higher borrowing costs, which affects your mortgage, small business loans, and financing for big employers in aerospace and tech. The report also notes rising federal interest payments could eventually affect discretionary spending, how much funding flows into state infrastructure, research, and public programs.
1: A Utah prosecutor accused of violating a gag order in the Tyler Robinson case defended his media interviews in court today. Robinson is accused of killing conservative commentator Charlie Kirk. News Nation's Laura Engel reports.
15: We've got two big topics being discussed today in court. The issue of the cameras in the courtroom and the prosecutor's media comments about those bullet fragments in the case, both which are critical components as this case moves forward against Tyler Robinson. The 23-year-old Utah man who is now charged with aggravated murder, who is seated at the defense table, is watching on as his attorneys continue their effort to limit media access to the case.
1: Robinson is accused of shooting and killing Kirk on the Utah Valley University campus last September.
2: Some worn-out human cells may be worth saving. In a new National Institutes of Health study, researchers looked at the senescent cells, which are older cells that stop making copies of themselves but keep sending chemical messages to nearby tissue. The NIH says some of those messages can help repair damage or slow tumor growth, but too many of the cells can pile up with age and add to chronic disease. The goal is to guide future treatments to clear out the damaging cells without taking the useful ones. It's 3:53.
1: This is Northwest Lifebeat, sponsored by Harold Carr Law Offices. I'm Marina Rockinger. Can smoking weed affect your heart? Researchers at the University of South Florida say yes, the actual smoking of cannabis can increase the risk of heart problems. But that's not all. The snacking associated with smoking pot can create a double whammy. Eating highly processed foods contribute to those risks. And the combination may weaken the immune system, leading to a higher risk of cardiac problems. What do honeybees and cocoa beans have in common? Well, until recently, not much. But now researchers in Sao Paulo, Brazil, have developed a product made from native bee honey and cocoa bean shells that can be eaten as a snack, but also used as an ingredient in food and even cosmetics. And many older adults experience loneliness, including eating alone on a regular basis. Researchers at Flinders University say this leads to poorer nutrition and health outcomes when compared to those who share meals with others. And that's today's Northwest Lifebeat on Northwest News Radio. It's 3:54.
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1: Closing in on 4 o'clock. And Andy, what's going on out there?
0: Well, that earlier stalled vehicle on Mercer Island on eastbound I-90 approaching West Mercer Way was just cleared. You're still dealing with about a 21-minute drive time in between Seattle and Issaquah with about 5 minutes worth of delays through there. On the westbound side, you got some heavy rush hour delays. You're dealing with about a 23-minute drive time in between Issaquah and Seattle with about 5 to 7 minutes worth of delays. 520 bridge wide open if you want to use that as an alternate. Heading over to 405 northbound Tukwila to Bellevue, still got about a 24-minute drive time, and then about a 30-minute drive time from Bellevue into Linwood. On the other side, southbound Linwood to Bellevue is also about a 30-minute drive time, and about a 30-minute drive time in between Bellevue and Tukwila. So the southbound side of 405 is going to take you about an hour. Heading down to the south sound, still got about a 33-minute drive time on the southbound side of the Valley Freeway, and about a 25-minute drive time on the northbound side. In the Northwest News Radio Traffic Center, I'm Andy Bass.
2: Thanks, Andy. Clear skies tonight. Lows around 54. Tomorrow, sunny and 79. Sunday, sunny and 85. Monday, we climb to 87 degrees under sunny skies. Tuesday, you'll get a break. Our high only reaching 78 degrees. It'll feel much better than the mini heat wave we're seeing Sunday and Monday. Outside right now, pleasant. 70 degrees and sunny in Everett. 73 in Tacoma. 75 sunny in Bellevue. 73 sunny right here in Seattle.
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24: From ABC News, I'm Dave Packer. A deadly shooting rampage and an hours-long police standoff in Midland, Texas. It ended with a gunman who authorities say was a 45-year-old man named Victor Villarreal dead after a shootout with police. ABC's Alex Stone has an update on the victim's conditions.
25: We know one victim is dead. 10 others are injured in this. And we just got an update from the local hospital. 5 have now been released. The hospital is no longer on lockdown. 3 are out of the operating room now. 1 is still being operated on.
24: A member of the Trump administration has offered an outline of the proposed agreement with Iran. So what's the deal?
26: The senior administration official says it includes reopening that critical waterway, the Strait of Hormuz, and ending the U.S. blockade. It also says it, quote, leads to the dismantling of the Iranian nuclear program, that it would lead to the U.S. getting that enriched material out, that material being destroyed and removed from the country. And also it would include an inspection regime to make sure that this is a long-term commitment and enforceable.
24: ABC's Selena Wang. A federal judge today ruling President Trump's name must come off the Kennedy Center. The administration lost a last-minute appeal to keep the name up. In that appeal, the Trump DOJ calling the center a, quote, bankrupt eyesore. ABC's Peter Haralambos.
27: He pointed out that the Trump administration has been partially already complying with this order. The website, for example, the social media pages of the Kennedy Center, they no longer have Donald Trump's name. So he didn't really see how they can remove those parts of the name, but not remove the name from the building and argue this somehow would be an irreparable harm.
24: Stocks were higher on Wall Street as SpaceX went public, making founder Elon Musk the world's first trillionaire. And this evening, the Justice Department clearing the way for a merger between Paramount and Warner Brothers, two of the biggest media companies. The DOJ says the merger that will put CNN and CBS under the same ownership is not likely to result in harm or competition for American consumers. You're listening to ABC News.
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24: The Pope facing some travel troubles on his way home from Spain after mechanical issues grounded his flight. ABC's Marcus Moore.
30: The King of Spain then offered his plane for Pope Leo to get back to Rome. And that's when we saw Pope Leo walking across the tarmac and getting on to the King's private plane. And then a short time after that, taking off. Heading to Rome some 3 hours after he was supposed to leave originally.
24: Employees at an IRS office outside Atlanta are working from home until further notice as their office deals with a major rat problem.
31: Atlanta IRS employee Kiawana Masterson is one of thousands of staff now working from home as the agency addresses the rat problem in the building. She says the situation inside the office is unbearable.
32: There is rat droppings, there is urine, it's total chaos.
31: In a statement, the IRS acknowledges that the rodents have created an uncomfortable work environment for staff. The department says in addition to new trapping and pest control, control efforts. It's also implementing plans to improve trash collection and declutter the building. Jonathan O'Brien, ABC News, Atlanta.
24: A federal appeals court in New York upheld the fraud conviction of FTX founder Sam Bankman-Fried, rejecting his legal team's claim of newly discovered witnesses that say they would clear his name. He's serving a 25-year prison sentence. And Boston police searching for a pair of suspects who robbed a children's lemonade stand this week, making off with around $50 in cash. Dave Packer, ABC News.
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0: Some things to keep in mind as this weather heats up.
1: And how a King County woman fell victim to a psychic scam. Those stories are next. But first, a look at the roadways with Andy Bass.
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0: All right, Andy, what kind of afternoon are we looking at if folks want to start heading home from work?
2: Unfortunately, a very busy one with heavy rush hour delays because a lot of people wanted to get that weekend started just a little bit earlier. We are working a couple of new accidents on the secondary roadways, nothing on the arteries, but 85th Street just west of Meridian Avenue got an accident blocked off a couple of lanes through there. You're backed up to about the I-5 interchange through there. So if you're making your way to I-5 on 85th Street, watch out for that accident scene. And then just a little bit west and south of there, 25th Avenue, southbound in between Northeast 55th Street and Northeast 54th Avenue. That accident scene is still going on as well. I-5 southbound, extremely busy. You're now up to an hour travel time in between Everett and Seattle, and about a 54-minute drive time in between Seattle and Tacoma, and well over an hour in between Tacoma and Olympia. Northbound also is getting a little bit busier. You're dealing with about a 48-minute drive time from Tacoma to Seattle, and about an hour in between Seattle and Everett. So, yeah, give yourself lots of extra time through those major delays. 405 northbound Tukwila to Bellevue, still a 25-minute drive time, and then about a 30-minute drive time from Bellevue into Linwood. Same thing for about the southbound side. Got a 26-minute drive time from Linwood down to Bellevue, and then about a 30-minute drive time from Bellevue into Tukwila. And the northbound southbound side of the Valley Freeway still stacked up. Southbound is about a 35-minute drive time, 25-minute drive time on the northbound side. In the Northwest News Radio Traffic Center, I'm Andy Bass.
1: Thanks, Andy. Clear skies tonight, lows around 54. Tomorrow, sunny and 79. Outside right now, a gorgeous day across the region. 73 sunny right here in Seattle.
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0: It's now 4:07, and Aaron, you were just mentioning the weather. It's going to heat up. Well, that is not going to keep soccer fans away from the various fan zones across the state as the U.S. plays its first game later tonight.
1: And we have live team coverage for you this afternoon, and we get started with Zach Wildfang in Bremerton. Hey, Zach.
5: Hey, yeah, I'm down here at Quincy Square in Bremerton, one of the many official fan zones and free watch parties happening tonight as the U.S. national team prepares to host Paraguay in Los Angeles. Local punk rock star Mike Herrera of the band MXPX set to take the stage in his hometown here at 5 o'clock before that game gets underway at 6 o'clock. There are fans and music and soccer fans pouring in, ready to celebrate the World Cup's historic presence here in the Pacific Northwest. And now let's check in with Northwest News Radio's Scott Carney at the Seattle Soccer House in downtown Seattle.
7: Hey guys, I'm at Pacific Place in downtown Seattle, and this is where they have set up a center. This is called the Seattle Soccer House. It's a sip and stroll, so you can come eat a taco. They've got a couple of different bars, some other retailers, and lots of interactive games that you can participate in. I spoke with Peter Tomozawa, who is the director of Seattle's World Cup Committee, and he is super excited about things. We're going to talk to a few more people here, and we'll get back to you guys live. I'm in Seattle, Scott Carney, Northwest News Radio.
1: All right, guys, thanks so much, and we will be checking in to bring you all the excitement as Team USA gets underway.
0: And again, as this warmer weather is moving into the Seattle area, local health officials are issuing a warning to those hitting the water. Northwest News Radio's Jeff Poggiola has more.
8: The National Weather Service says Seattle should reach the upper 70s Saturday, mid-80s Sunday, and possibly 90 by Monday. A heat advisory runs from 11 a.m. Sunday until 5 a.m. Tuesday, and that means a lot of people will want to take a dip to cool off. Public Health Seattle King County's Tony Gomez says winter flooding left some of the area's rivers much different.
9: With the flooding that we had, a lot of those rivers have changed a lot. So there's woody debris in there. Some of the boulders have even moved.
8: Health officials say that means hidden hazards, cold water, and fast currents remain a serious concern for those looking to the region's rivers to get some relief from the coming heat. Jeff Pogula, Northwest News Radio.
1: A large warehouse fire still under investigation in the Ballard-Fremont area. The Seattle Fire Department responded to the building in the 800 block of Northwest 42nd Street last evening. PIO for Seattle Fire, David Cuerpo, says he can't release the name of the business, but he does say propane tanks were inside.
10: So in the midst of the fire, within that first 20 minutes, there were early reports of propane tanks, various sizes from 5 gallons and larger, that were exploding inside the warehouse.
1: Cuerpo says over 100 firefighters were on scene.
23: Beyond the headlines, this is in-depth coverage on Northwest News Radio.
0: Online reviews can be a helpful tool, but sometimes businesses interfere with the authenticity of them. Holly Menino and Steve McCarron of Como News learns more from Cameron Nakashima of the Better Business Bureau.
11: What is BB seeing when it comes to online reviews?
12: So we're seeing an increase in reports to Better Business Bureau where people are saying that they were a customer of a business and now that business is pressuring them into one, removing their review or softening or just changing it outright. And over the past 24 months in our regional Better Business Bureau, we've identified more than 2,700 complaints and reviews that allege this exact thing. And that's a 15% increase year over year. And to bring it specific to Washington in the same time period, we saw 660 reports of this review interference from businesses. And this matters for a number of reasons. It's a bad thing for a lot of reasons, but paramount of these is that honest reviews are a really important element, a mechanism to make sure that, you know, buyers and sellers, businesses and consumers trust each other. And so when those get tampered with or manipulated, it can really be bad news for the economy and sometimes even a community.
13: Yeah, I check those reviews all the time, which I think a lot of people do. So what does that review pressure typically look like in the real world then?
12: So, yeah, absolutely. What we see is a common pattern, one of two things, right? So there's a kind of a carrot and kind of a stick. So the carrot option there, the incentive, is you've had your bad experience with the business, and now they say, well, we can make it right for you. We can honor that warranty. We can actually go back, and if it was a home repair, right, we can go fix that wall or fence we demoed. But you're going to have to change your review, right? And so, and sometimes it's even to falsify the review, to flip it 180 and say that they had a great experience before they can go back and actually do that work, which means people feel stuck, right? They feel like either, hey, I get the outcome I signed up for in the first place, or I have to be dishonest in my online review. So there's the incentive. And on the other side, there's people who will also report that they feel intimidated, or sometimes there is actually legitimate threats to them from legal pressure saying that they'll sue businesses, will sue the person if they don't take their review down. And so, you know, between all of this, it can be really challenging for somebody to feel like, you know, they're not being silenced by a business.
11: Cameron, how can consumers use reviews wisely and protect themselves if they do feel pressured?
12: So, yeah, and people, as a customer of a business, you should never feel like you have to leave a review, or you're being forced to leave a review, or that you're being forced to change that review, right? So that's the first thing. If that does happen to you, document everything that's happening and report that. You can report it to Better Business Bureau. We're a nonprofit. You can also report it to government agencies such as the Federal Trade Commission, the Attorney General's Office. And then if there's that legal pressure, legal threats, it's always a good idea to get legal counsel. But for the rest of us who maybe aren't in that situation, like, what do we do about this idea that some of those reviews are being tampered with? So we say, make sure you're getting the full picture. So yes, look at the star ratings, but also look at the reviews, read those, read complaint data, and see how the business has responded. And then go beyond that, get even more context by looking at what third party, just the general consensus is about that business. So you can look at industry awards that have some weight to them. You can look at BBB accreditation, their ratings, right? Look at these other third-party features as in addition to those reviews. That'll give you confidence that you really are hiring a business you can trust.
0: That was Holly Menino and Steve McCarron at Como News speaking with Cameron Nakashima of the Better Business Bureau.
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1: A strong showing for the markets today. The Dow Jones closing up 354 points. The S&P 500 up 37. The NASDAQ up 79 points.
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0: All right, that means it's time once again to see what's happening out there on the roads as we head towards the weekend. Andy, what's going on?
2: Well, a couple of new disabled vehicles checking into the traffic center. Both are on I-5 northbound. One is in Des Moines, right at Highway 516. Center and left lane blocked off with that disabled vehicle. And then a little bit further north in Seattle, I-5 northbound at Columbian Way, the West Seattle Spokane Street Bridge. That left lane is also blocked off with a disabled vehicle. And right now, Tacoma to Seattle, you just jumped up to about a 55-minute drive time with about 20 minutes worth of delays and still dealing with about an hour travel time in between Seattle and Everett. So if you're continuing on the northbound side, very busy. Southbound also extremely busy. An hour travel time Everett to Seattle, 56 minutes in between Seattle and Tacoma, and an hour and 5 minutes in between Tacoma and Olympia. 405 still trying to get recovered from earlier afternoon problems. Northbound side from Tukwila to Bellevue, that's getting a little bit better. You're still dealing with about a 24-minute drive time and then about a 30-minute drive time from Bellevue into Linwood. Southbound, you got about an hour travel time in between Linwood and Tukwila. So very busy on 405 as well. Same thing with the northbound, southbound side of the Valley Freeway and Highway 18. Extremely busy anywhere from the 90 interchange down to Issaquah Hobart Road. And then again, in between I-5 and the Valley Freeway, you got some heavy rush hour delays through there. And Jason texted in Renton, northbound, southbound 164th Avenue. You are bumper to bumper. In the Northwest News Radio Traffic Center, I'm Andy Bass.
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1: Clear skies on the way tonight. Lows around 54. Tomorrow we're sunny, climbing to 79. Tomorrow night, clear skies and a low of 58. Sunday, the heat is on. We climb to 85 degrees. Monday, partly sunny and 87. We'll get some relief. Tuesday, our highs only reaching 78. Outside right now, 72 sunny in Everett, 72 in Tacoma, 74 sunny right here in Seattle.
0: All right, it is time to head over to the sports desk, but he's actually not at a desk at the moment. As the World Cup comes to America, we've got Northwest News Radio's Zach Wildfang not only checking in on our local teams, but he's live from a watch party in Bremerton.
5: Yeah, I'm not at the sports desk. I'm at a cocktail table, missing the cocktail, but that's all right. The Storm, they're going to try to snap their 7-game losing streak tonight. They're going to take on the Golden State Valkyries at 7 o'clock. The Mariners made the long journey all the way from Baltimore to D.C., looking to kick off a best-of-three series against the Nationals after tying things with the Orioles in that 4-game series last couple of days. Unfortunately, that game right now in rain delay. So we'll look and see when that game will continue. As far as the World Cup, the top of the Space Needle has been painted to resemble a giant soccer ball, and the U.S. is prepared to take the pitch tonight in Los Angeles. The World Cup got underway yesterday south of the border down in Mexico when they beat South Africa 2-0 in Mexico City. And South Korea beat the Czech Republic 2-1 in Guadalajara. The U.S. team now ushering that tournament to Los Angeles with a 6 o'clock game tonight against Paraguay. Tonight's matchup will be the 10th time the two teams have met in a World Cup. Their first meeting was during the very first ever FIFA World Cup in 1930. There's free watch parties set up all over the state of Washington, including Seattle, Everett, Tacoma, and Olympia. I'm out here right now in Bremerton at Quincy Square with several fans ready to cheer on the U.S. national team before they play in Seattle next Friday. From the sports desk, from the sports cocktail table, we shall say, I'm Zach Wildson.
0: All right. As far as we know, he doesn't have a cocktail in his hand, but we're going to be checking in with Zach throughout the afternoon. Thanks once again, Zach.
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14: 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I spent the past 30 years working to help make our community better, better informed, better protected when it comes to consumer issues, and better equipped to take on whatever life throws at us. 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
6: It's now 4:21 on this Friday afternoon. I'm Marina Rockinger along with Aaron Wright.
7: After more than 2 weeks, some operations have resumed at the Nippon Dynawave packaging mill in Longview. Northwest News Radio's Lillian James has the update.
8: A number of workers are back at the plant and some shipping activities have resumed. The Seattle Times reports the Longview paper mill hasn't said when it will fully restart service after a chemical tank collapse killed 11 people late last month. A company spokesperson tells the Times activity is limited to shipment of materials that had been produced before the incident. As of now, information has not been released on how many employees are back at work. Lillian James, Northwest News Radio.
6: Federal prosecutors are going after a Texas couple who allegedly stole millions from emotionally vulnerable people by claiming psychic powers. Northwest News Radio's Rich Johnson says the victims include a King County woman.
9: The unidentified woman, according to a federal indictment, gave the pair more than $2 million between 2021 and 24. Bridget Evans and her partner Vinny Yovanovich faced charges of conspiracy, wire fraud, and mail fraud in the years-long scheme that began when the victim answered an online ad offering psychic services and relationship advice. Evans allegedly convinced the woman that she was the victim of a curse and that it was tied to her finances and that the curse could only be removed through spiritual cleansing ceremonies after the victim bought gold coins and sent them to the couple. Rich Johnson, Northwest News Radio.
7: If your summer plans include traveling through SeaTac International Airport, you won't be alone. Northwest News Radio's Brian Calvert says a record crowd is expected over the next couple of months.
10: The prediction comes from AAA after calculating World Cup events will push air travel numbers up over last year's levels. The Transportation Security Administration is thinking the same thing. A recent press release stated SeaTac Airport experienced its 8 highest volume screening days of all time in June, July, and August of last year. The TSA says several days this summer could top them. The newly opened and expanded Concourse C will help manage the crowds, but with the health department's prediction that 750,000 people alone are coming for World Cup events, the warning is clear. There are several times this summer you're going to have to plan on very early arrival airport times. The TSA says plan for long security lines unless you're prepared for security before you ever get into that line, and they highly suggest enrolling in pre-check programs as a way to cut down on wait times. Brian Calvert, Northwest News Radio.
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6: All right, enjoying this Friday afternoon as we head towards the weekend. Andy, what can you tell us?
11: Well, I've got some good news to report to you. One of those earlier disabled vehicles was just cleaned up. The one on the northbound side of I-5 right at Highway 516 was just cleared, and they're trying to make their way to that other disabled vehicle blocking the left lane of I-5 northbound right at Columbia Way. You're still dealing with about a 45 to almost a 55-minute drive time on the northbound side coming up from Tacoma into Seattle, so watch out for that. And then from Seattle into Everett, that's an additional hour and 5 minutes of travel time through there. So yeah, very busy southbound hour travel time from Seattle or from Everett down into Seattle, and about another 45 to 50 minute drive time in between Seattle and Tacoma. So give yourself that extra time. Jason texted back that earlier bumper to bumper traffic was due to an accident that was moved into a parking lot. In the Northwest News Radio Traffic Center, I'm Andy Bass.
7: Thanks, Andy. Clear skies tonight, lows around 54. Tomorrow, sunny, and we climb to 79. Outside right now, 74, sunny right here in Seattle.
6: Montana, Nevada, Indiana, Arizona, Missouri, and Dakota. Aaron, tell me what all of those have in common.
7: They're states.
6: Yes, they are all names of states. However, they are also the names of a set of siblings who live in Virginia. Yeah, their mom says she wanted her kids to see the possibility in themselves with names that stood out. And those names do stand out. She said she had a troubled life. She was in and out of jail and she wanted something different for her children, which, by the way, have all grown up to pursue higher education and careers. So with names like that, you're destined for greatness.
7: Montana.
6: Yeah, Nevada.
7: Indiana.
6: Yeah.
7: Arizona. Okay, Arizona, Missouri.
6: Now, that's the one I'm not entirely sure. Dakota is a common name, though.
7: Yeah, Dakota.
6: I see it.
7: Indiana Jones.
6: Oh, there you go. Yeah, I like it.
7: Hannah Montana. All right, do you know how much money you have?
6: Not really.
7: Good, give it to me. It seems nearly one in three Americans are not checking their bank balances because of anxiety.
6: Yeah, that tracks.
7: Yeah, that's according to a U.S. Bank survey of over 3,000 adults. Younger adults reported the sharpest money stress. Nearly half of Gen Z say they avoid checking their accounts entirely.
6: Do you check yours?
7: No.
6: So you have no idea how much money you have either?
7: I'm married. I don't have any money.
6: We're all in that.
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20: ABC News, I'm Dave Packer. A deadly shooting rampage and an hours-long police standoff in Midland, Texas. It ended with a gunman who authorities say was a 45-year-old man named Victor Villarreal dead after a shootout with police. Mayor Lori Blonde.
21: We do have 11 known victims at this time. There's at least one victim that is dead on the scene.
20: The senior administration official says that a potential deal with Iran includes reopening the Strait of Hormuz and ending the U.S. blockade. He also says that it, quote, leads to the dismantling of the Iranian nuclear program. An appeals court has rejected the Kennedy Center's effort to pause a court-ordered removal of President Trump's name from the building. A federal judge earlier today ruling that Trump's name should come off the Kennedy Center. Stocks were higher on Wall Street as SpaceX went public, making founder Elon Musk the world's first trillionaire. The Justice Department today clearing the way for a merger between Paramount and Warner Brothers. This is ABC News.
16: When you need to know, Northwest News Radio. Here's Marina Rockinger and Darren Wright with a quick review of our top stories.
7: Local health officials are reminding residents of water safety as we enter a heat advisory. Due to winter flooding, many rivers will have hidden hazards, cold water, and fast currents.
6: Yesterday's warehouse fire in Seattle's Ballard-Fremont area is under investigation, and the cause remains unknown. Seattle Fire reports one firefighter was hurt, but is already back on the job.
7: Certain operations are starting to resume at Longview's Nippon Dynawave packaging facility. So far, activity is limited to shipment of materials that had already been produced for the before the fatal chemical tank collapse last month.
6: And AAA predicts SeaTac International Airport will see record-breaking crowds in the next few months. It comes as World Cup events kick off in Seattle.
7: Let's turn now to some stories you haven't heard this hour. About 100 lights are out on the West Seattle Bridge. On June 4th, Seattle City light crews discovered copper wire had been stripped from the bridge. The Seattle Times reports there's no estimate on when those lights will be turned back on. City Light is working with the Seattle Department of Transportation on a traffic control plan so crews can work on repairs. City Light spokesperson Julie Moore tells the Times there may be need for re-engineering in some places, causing a longer delay.
6: After nearly a year at Public Health Seattle and King County, the interim director is finally confirmed as the new director. Northwest News Radio's Denise Whitaker explains why it took so long.
22: Because the health department includes both the county and the city of Seattle, selecting a new director after Dr. Jeff Duchin retired in 2024 had to pass through rigorous reviews by both the Metropolitan King County Council and the Seattle City Council. In the end, they jointly chose Dr. Sandra Valenciano, who joined the department about a year ago to serve as interim health officer and director. A board-certified physician in internal medicine with a Master of Public Health, Dr. Valenciano came to the county with more than a decade of experience. She had previously led a health district in the Metro Atlanta area, serving nearly 800,000 people. King County's health district serves more than 2 million people throughout all rural, urban, foothill, mountain, and shoreline corners of the county. Upon her confirmation, Dr. Valenciano said she looks forward to working with staff and community partners to keep residents healthy and safe. Denise Whitaker, Northwest News Radio.
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7: Oh, what's the latest, Andy Bass?
11: Oh, a couple of earlier problems have been wrapped up on the northbound side of I-5. Had that earlier disabled vehicle down south right on the approach to 516. That's gone, and now the other one in Seattle on the approach to Columbian Way, West Seattle Spokane Bridge. That, too, has just been wrapped up, but still dealing with about a 46-47 minute drive time from Tacoma to Seattle with about 13 minutes worth of delays on the northbound side. Continuing, Seattle to Everett is a 62-minute drive time with about 36 minutes worth and lays many pockets of heavy traffic through there. On the southbound side, you're well over an hour between Everett and Seattle, about a 67, 68 minute drive time. And then if you continue on the southbound side, Seattle to Tacoma's 56 minutes and then 67 minutes in between Tacoma and Olympia. So the southbound corridor, extremely busy. 405, you're still trying to get back to normal. I don't think you're going to do that until rush hour is over. Southbound side from Bellevue to Tukwila is still a 30 minute drive time. Northbound, 21 minute drive time. So you gained a couple of minutes back with about 11 minutes worth of delays through there. The bridges are also starting to get real busy, especially westbound side of the 90 bridge from Mercer Island over to I-5. That is about a 15, maybe even a 20 minute drive time, and maybe a 10 to 15 minute drive time on the westbound side of the 520 bridge. In the Northwest News Radio Traffic Center, I'm Andy Bass.
6: And your weather forecast. So as we've been talking about, it's going to get warmer and warmer each day that goes by. Sunny and 79 on Saturday. Sunshine on Sunday with 85. Monday, we're closing in on 90 degrees, but it looks like Tuesday is the day we'll get some relief back to the upper 70s. Right now in Bremerton, it is beautiful. Sunny and 75. Olympia with 75. Tacoma with 74 degrees. And here in Seattle, sunny and 74.
7: It's 4:36. An investigation is underway after a fatal shooting in Mount Vernon. Officers responded to reports of gunfire in the 1300 block of South 2nd Street yesterday evening, where they found a 23-year-old man dead. Como News reports investigators believe several shots were fired during an altercation between two groups. As of now, it's unclear if any arrests have been made.
6: Xbox might have to find a new home. Northwest News Radio's Rob Smith explains why.
0: Microsoft is reportedly considering spinning off its Xbox division after struggles in recent years. News reports say the company could also lay off a significant number of employees. And the company itself published a memo on Xbox's website detailing revenue declines and ongoing challenges. Rob Smith with Formidable Media for Northwest News Radio.
7: 6 years after school leadership decided to edit it, a mural of two Japanese children being taken into an internment camp has been rededicated at a local college. Here's Northwest News Radio's Brian Calvert.
10: When the 11-foot-tall piece of art was first unveiled, a vice president at Bellevue College edited the artist's statement, omitting how 60 Bellevue families were incarcerated during World War II. The move led to protests and resignations of top college officials. And artist Aaron Shigaki is still upset.
1: Super irritated that 6 years later, this place is taking up so much of my brain space.
10: She went on to tell the Seattle Channel people still tell her to go back to her own country. Shigaki was actually born here. She says she was surprised to hear from the college last fall when they brought up the possibility of a permanent installation. She says, I thought I was done with Bellevue College, but is now pleased with the result. Brian Calvert, Northwest News Radio.
6: 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Reddit is changing up how you can post, and the Trump phone is dissected. ABC's Mike DeBusky reports.
2: 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AT&T is offering data for a day. 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But there is a catch. It only works on 5G-enabled iPads for now, though AT&T says it plans to offer the pass on more devices soon. If sharing your ideas through text or GIFs with all your Reddit friends just isn't good enough, Reddit is now allowing users to post videos in comments. The feature has only been enabled in safe for work subreddits, and the company promises they will not autoplay so you aren't bombarded while scrolling. And we're getting our first look inside the new Trump phone. iFixit has done a teardown of the Trump Mobile T1 and found that it's virtually identical to an existing phone, the HTC U24 Pro. The biggest difference, a slightly larger battery. With Tech Trends, I'm Mike DeBusky, ABC News.
7: It's 4:39.
10: It's time for Northwest 250, celebrating local history as America marks its 250th. Here's Felix Bunnell.
23: Tacoma's 4th of July celebration in the year 1900 was marred by a deadly streetcar tragedy. The accident happened aboard an overloaded trolley carrying revelers from the Parkland Spanaway area to downtown for a parade. On a steep hill approaching what's now South Tacoma Way, the brake

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1: The world's richest man is about to get much richer. SpaceX began trading this morning with a valuation of nearly $2 trillion. This move puts hundreds of millions of dollars into the pockets of Elon Musk. ABC News digital reporter Mason Leith joining me now. Mason, walk us through what happened today.
2: Exactly like you were saying, this was not just another IPO. This was the biggest public offering of a company in history. SpaceX priced its shares at $150 each. And as you said, that gave the company a valuation of about $2 trillion. And so this makes Elon Musk officially the world's first trillionaire and surpasses the recent record-setting IPO in 2019 that we had for Saudi Aramco. So it's pretty interesting.
1: So our at-home investors, Mason, do the experts think this is a good stock to get a part of?
2: So the financial advisors that I've been talking to have generally cautioned against putting too much money into any single IPO right off the bat, especially something like this where there's so much excitement surrounding it. IPOs are extremely volatile in their first few months of trading as the stock goes back and forth. So investors really need to separate whether they admire the company and all the kind of, you know, the excitement surrounding this from whether the stock is a good value for their portfolio at this current price, which it very well may not be, considering that the stock right now is going for about $165 to $170, which is not cheap.
1: Mason, why would Elon Musk want to take SpaceX public?
2: It's a great question, and it's a really interesting one because SpaceX is making the argument to investors that they are not just buying a rocket company. Elon Musk and SpaceX, they are arguing to the public that most of the future valuation of this company is coming from other things that they're going to develop, like artificial intelligence technology, their star-like satellite internet, and even their long-term ambitions like orbital data centers and colonizing Mars. And so people, you know, the supporters of this are saying SpaceX has repeatedly accomplished many things that people thought previously were impossible, and that this technology that's bundled into the company could reshape many industries. However, on the other hand, critics are countering that this valuation depends entirely, or not entirely, but heavily on future technologies that have not yet been proven commercially. And they point out right now the company is actually losing money. So it'll be interesting to see what happens.
1: And also interesting to see what this does to the other businesses that Elon Musk is running, Tesla, XAI. Any idea what impact this might have on them?
2: I mean, off the get-go, the impact is going to be good. Because everything under that umbrella, if there's money coming in, it's going to benefit all of those businesses. But it's interesting because, like we've been talking about, he's making the argument that he's kind of bundled all of these, you know, industries and businesses and innovations together. And especially him at the helm, you know, he's a very, I don't even know how to describe him, but, you know, a very famous individual right now. And he's a big part of this valuation. People thinking, you know, is he actually going to be able to achieve these things? So, you know, I think in terms of this situation, you know, a rising tide is going to raise all boats, at least in the short term.
1: That's ABC News digital reporter Mason Leith joining us on Northwest News Radio.
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3: This is a Bloomberg Money Minute. Consumer sentiment rising this month. First time that's happened in 4 months on easing prices at the gas pump. And AAA says that today prices are down to a national average of $4.11 for a gallon of regular. Add to that rising expectations that the U.S. and Iran will come up with a diplomatic solution to reopen the Strait of Hormuz and end Iran's nuclear ambitions. And a blowout stock market debut for Elon Musk-owned SpaceX, shooting up 19% today, making Musk the world's first trillionaire. With that, stocks ended higher. The Dow today up 354 points, 0.7% higher. The Nasdaq was up 79, the S&P added 37, and oil closing lower, just under $85 a barrel. And analysts at Bernstein say the FIFA World Cup tournament, which ends on July 19th, is expected to drive as much as $10 billion in betting volume on sports betting sites and prediction markets just in the U.S. Tom Busby, Bloomberg Radio.
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1: And let's find out what's happening in your commute with Andy Bass.
4: Lots of slowdowns, Aaron, we're dealing with. The good news is we wrapped up all those earlier disabled vehicles on the northbound side of I-5, so you don't have that to contend with anymore. Southbound, yeah, you got about a 65-66 minute drive time in between Everett and Seattle, and then about a 56 minute drive time from

0: Seattle down to Tacoma, and then well over an hour travel time, about an hour and 15-minute travel time in between Tacoma and Olympia. You got about a 23-minute delay just in between Gravelly Lake Drive and Steilacoom DuPont Road, so you could just see how busy we really are. Northbound, it is pretty bad, but not as bad as southbound. You got a 45-minute drive time, Tacoma to Seattle, and then about a 62-minute drive time in between Seattle and Everett. Heading over to 405, still 33-minute drive time, Bellevue to Tukwila, 21-minute drive time on the northbound side from Tukwila up into Bellevue. Still very slow around the Renton S-curve, so watch out for that heavy traffic as well. Southbound side of the Valley Freeway, still got about a 40-minute drive time, Renton to Sumner, and about a 25-minute drive time on the northbound side. Very heavy anywhere from, let's call it 516, all the way up through the 405 interchange. In the Northwest News Radio Traffic Center, I'm Andy Bass.
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2: All right, get a look at your weather forecast. You know, we've been talking about this heat that's headed our way. I would say that tomorrow is going to be a pretty reasonable day. We're looking at sunshine and a high near 79, but it's Sunday when it really starts to heat up. 85 on Sunday, close to 90 on Monday, but then Tuesday kind of back to more reasonable temperatures with the upper 70s. Right now in Everett, it's sunny and 72. Puyallup has sunshine and 74. Kent has 74. And here in Seattle, beautiful day and 74.
1: World Cup is underway, and there's certainly plenty of excitement happening. Our game, not just started, but Northwest News Radio, Zach Wildfang is at a watch party joining us with all the excitement. Zach, what's going on?
3: Yeah, well, speaking of football, we have a little bit of American football happening this week, too. Last night, following the final day of the Seahawks mandatory mini camp, the Super Bowl champions were presented with their rings. And just like the team's journey to the big game was, everything about that presentation was a spectacle. At the ceremony, the rings descended from the ceiling and boxes that landed in front of each player. Upon opening their much-earned hardware, the players could barely believe the sheer size of what was in front of them. The massive ring resembles the architecture of Lumen Field, with a special 12-flag button serving as a secret key to open the arches of the stadium and allow the player to remove the top of the ring and wear it as a pendant. The cost of each ring, designed by jeweler Jason of Beverly Hills, has not been publicly disclosed, but the Hawks claim they are physically the largest ever, meaning they could certainly exceed the previously reported record of around $50,000 each. Super Bowl champion A.J. Barner, he's not satisfied, though, with just one ring. But in tennis, rising star Victoria Emboko says she will miss Wimbledon now because of a knee injury she sustained during a match this week at the Queen's Club tournament. The ninth-ranked singles player was in the spotlight at the tournament as the doubles partner of Serena Williams, who returned to professional tennis after nearly 4 years out of the sport. Emboko says she fell and caused an injury to her MCL on her left knee, which will mean no Wimbledon this year. From the sports desk here in Bremerton at the Bremerton Fan Zone, getting ready for the U.S. national team watch party, I'm Zach Wildfang.
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1: 4:51 here at Northwest News Radio. I'm Aaron Wright, along with Marina Rockinger.
2: A federal watchdog group called the Government Accountability Office warns that U.S. debt has reached about $31.3 trillion. It's the highest level since World War II. Rising debt and interest costs could filter into Washington State through higher borrowing costs, affecting mortgages, small business loans, and major employers in aerospace and tech. The GAO also cautions that sustained debt growth could pressure federal budgets that fund programs and contracts important to the state's economy.
1: Pakistan's prime minister says a final agreed-upon text of the peace deal has been reached between the U.S. and Iran. The Trump administration also says a deal is close, but ABC News White House correspondent Karen Travers says the disagreements appear to be over major sticking points.
10: There are reports out there saying that Iran is getting money up front to sign this memo of understanding, but they said no, that is not the case. Quote, what they get is they get rewarded economically for complying with their obligations under the deal. Now, the big difference here is Iran, their state media has said that they're going to see the unfreezing of assets from the signing of this.
2: It's 4:53.
11: It's time to find out what's on the screen. I'm Zach Wildfang.
12: What are you going to do?
13: Full disclosure to the whole world.
11: The long-awaited Spielberg conspiracy thriller Disclosure Day debuts in theaters today. The film poses a question. If you found out you weren't alone, if someone showed you, proved it to you, would that frighten you? The epic drags on for almost 2.5 hours and strays from many of Spielberg's other successful science fiction tales, like E.T. and Close Encounters of the Third Kind, and takes a more religious path, focusing more on the human element rather than the extraterrestrial element. Netflix has renewed House of Guinness for a second season, giving fans of the historical drama another chapter in the story of the famed Irish brewing dynasty. Created by Peaky Blinders mastermind Stephen Knight, the series follows the power struggles, scandals, and family conflicts that emerged after the death of Guinness patriarch Benjamin Guinness in 19th century Dublin. That's what's on the screen on Northwest News Radio.
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1: And let's find out what's happening in your commute with Andy Bass.
0: Well, the good news, Aaron, we're not working any disabled vehicles or accidents on the major highways or byways, but we are monitoring some very heavy delays, especially the southbound side corridor. You're dealing with about a 3-hour travel time if you're doing the whole thing from Everett down to Olympia. So yeah, watch out for that and give yourself lots of extra time to work your way through those heavy delays on the northbound side. Not as bad, but about a 45-minute drive time Tacoma to Seattle and about an hour drive time in between Seattle and Everett. it. 405 southbound Bellevue to Tukwila, still dealing with about a 30-minute drive time. And on the northbound side from Bellevue into Linwood, that's about a 26, 27-minute drive time through that stretch of roadway. Also, the Valley Freeway northbound, southbound, extremely busy. Southbound, you're dealing with about a 35-minute drive time, Renton to Sumner. And on the northbound side from Sumner up to Renton, that too is about a 25, even a 26-minute drive time. In the Northwest News Radio Traffic Center, I'm Andy Bass.
2: Thank you, Andy. And looking ahead at our weather forecast, it's going to be a great weekend to get outside, especially tomorrow. Sunny with a high near 79. So if you maybe want to go for a hike or head out towards the coast, that's a good day to do it. Sunny and a little bit warmer on Sunday, 85 degrees. And then Monday, kicking off your work week, close to 90 degrees. Right now in Bellevue, it's sunny and 77. Olympia was 75. And right here in Seattle, plenty of sunshine and 73 degrees.
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